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0: Search and rescue operations are underway in Hawaii after Hurricane Lala was downgraded to a tropical storm early Sunday. Hawaii Governor Josh Green says 226 members of the National Guard are on hand to help in those recovery efforts.
14: Many thanks to General Logan and his whole team. We will send more. I've also been in touch with people that are at Pohakuloa. The feds, the military there are going to be more than willing to help us. We'll probably use their aid to get there. We've had a bunch of high water vehicles here.
0: At least one person is dead after a storm-related car crash. The governor says at least 100 houses are damaged or lost. About 40,000 people are without power. Historic flooding in Indiana has left at least 7 people dead after days of severe storms. The White River reached record levels, forcing evacuations and hundreds of rescues. Officials warn residents to stay away from fast-moving floodwaters. The Trump administration has approved an emergency declaration to provide federal disaster assistance. Attorney General Todd Blanch says he is committed to delivering justice for those the government wronged.
15: Ahead of his nomination as Attorney General, Todd Blanch faced pressure to provide guarantees on a couple issues. One of them was the $1.8 billion anti-weaponization fund. Well, Blanch appeared on Fox News Sunday saying that both he and the president believe that the Justice Department was used against people and that Trump thinks those people should be compensated. That being said, Blanch says that individuals could sue. The fund will not be used.
16: The fund is dead, or whatever word you want to use. It never started, so it's not as if the fund is coming back.
15: Another concern, the Department of Justice's settlement that shields President Trump and family members from past IRS tax audits. Blanch clarified the audit immunity does not cover future tax returns.
0: That is Fox's Alex Hogan reporting. I'm Angelo Bavaro, and this is Fox News.
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18: Tonight, expect partly cloudy skies with high humidity and a low temperature of 68. On Monday, anticipate partly sunny conditions with a high reaching 81. Monday night will be mainly clear with a low of 66. Tuesday will be humid with a mix of clouds and sun, along with widely scattered afternoon thunderstorms. The high temperature for Tuesday will be 83. I'm meteorologist Jason Catarina on AM 560, The Answer.
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22: Titus 3, verses 1 and 2. Remind them to be submissive to rulers and authorities, to be obedient, to be ready for every good work, to speak evil of no one, to avoid quarreling, to be gentle, and to show perfect courtesy toward all people. That's Titus 3, chapter 3, verses 1 and 2. Welcome to the Stephanie Trussell Show. We are live and local today. 312-642-5600. It is that time of the month when we get to welcome my good friend, Executive Director of Illinois Family Institute, David Smith. And in full disclosure, I have the pleasure of serving on the Illinois Family Action Board. And it's always great to talk to you, David. Welcome, welcome, welcome.
23: Hello, Stephanie. Good to talk to you again after being with you over the weekend.
22: You know, I'm so mad. There was a day and a half conference. It was about pulling the fire alarm to getting our kids out of government schools. And I took very good notes yesterday. And my plan today, David, was not to, I couldn't possibly tell everybody everything we learned, but I was going to drop some of those names of people who started government schools and just what their intentions were. And I wasn't going to, you know, I was just going to tell them, you look it up yourself, but I left the list at home. So I'm going to have to do that next week because that's some valuable information. And I know a lot of people are listening to us saying, what do you mean get the kids out of public schools or government schools? If you guys sat through the conference that we had the pleasure and blessing to sit through yesterday, you would run home and just immediately say, we got to get them out because the schools aren't failing, right, David? They're doing exactly what they were designed to do.
23: That's right. That's right. They're replacing our values, our families, and our children's perspective on things.
22: They're driving a wedge between our values and their values. And we talked a little bit about this yesterday. The fact that, you know, I just, you know, the government overreach is just egregious. And when we hear something, we think that can't be true. So they're opening up public school health centers in Chicago. Now this is,
23: yep,
22: they have 60 across the state, but 30 in Chicago. They can't even teach kids how to read and add, and you're going to inject, now you want to be their doctor?
23: That's right. That's right. First of all, speaking of overreach, you know, Governor Pritzker over the last 2 years has signed over 700 bills into law, new laws into effect.
22: Who can keep up with that? That's crazy. Right.
23: And one of those laws happens to be mental health screening, right? So a mandate for kids in government schools, third grade through 12th grade, having to have mental health screening. So here's this one stop shopping for our kids, not only physical health, but mental health too. In the meantime, you're right, they can't read, write, or do arithmetic. And yet they're doing all these other things. Stephanie, it's very concerning, and parents, grandparents, and church leaders who are listening to this right now need to understand the danger their kids are in. Another bill that was signed into law by Governor Pritzker is a new law that requires those doing the mental health screening have to reflect this diversity of views. So, Stephanie, we're talking about people who can't define what woman is going to be screening your 8-year-old, 9-year-old, 10-year-old.
22: So if a little Christian kid that just comes in from vacation Bible school and he's talking about the word and the truth and saying a woman is a woman, a man is a man, that kid will be shredded. They'll immediately put him on some kind of drugs.
23: That's right. They'll be recommending all kinds of mental health treatment. And if the parents refuse, say, hey, we don't want that. Do you think the DCFS might be called in because they're neglecting their child's health?
22: For sure. You know? It's almost as if they want us just to give birth to the baby if we manage to survive the egregious abortion laws that are just killing babies now and out east up until birth. So somehow you survive that. You might as well just turn the baby right over to big government because they want to take care of everything.
23: Well, that's right. And they're cutting the parents out. There's another bill, right, that was signed into law that now allows kids, minor children, to get abortion pills and transgender hormones without their parents' knowledge.
22: Who's paying for that, David?
23: Without their knowledge.
22: Who's paying?
23: Huh?
22: Who's paying for that?
23: Yeah, that's us.
22: That's my question.
23: Taxpayers.
22: Right.
23: Yep.
22: And it's just, can you believe it? You can barely, if your kid gets an ear infection and you have to send them to school with amoxicillin, you have to have 37 sheets of paper signed to take an aspirin at school, but kids can go without their parents' permission and get dangerous drugs. Like, birth control is not like without risk. We all know that. And how are they allowed to, you know, come in between you and your child? What world are we living in?
23: It's a dictatorial tyrant. Maybe you can even say a king would do these kind of things, right? Mm-hmm. The no king rallies. Well, take a look in your backyard at the Democrats who are running this state and what they're doing. They're cutting parents out of the loop. And so this is what I want to tell people. On our website, illinoisfamily.org, there's an article about how you can opt out your kids. If you're still in the government schools with your kids, you can opt out of these things, including the graphic sex education that's also mandated to be taught to kids and all kinds of other things. We have opt-out forms that IFI has created. There's ones from Awake Illinois. There's ones from Pacific Justice Institute. So you pick your pick. You want to pick one that's best for you and your family? Pick one.
22: It's so scary. One of my friends lived in Manhattan. He signed every piece of paper saying, don't teach my kid this LGBTQIA agenda. He missed one paper, Dave, of just one. Next thing you know, his son was being taught by fifth graders about LGBTQIA, not by officials, not by anyone in authority. They let the fifth graders come in and explain to these kids what LGBTQIA. I cannot believe what's going on. Give out your website again and tell people. Yep. And this is things that I know you're thinking this can't be true, but there are certain places that you can count on. Illinois Policy, Illinois Family Institute, and Illinois Family Action. They're going to give you the good information. Go ahead and tell them.
23: Yeah, so illinoisfamily.org, the top story there, we put it up just because of this interview, is the opt-out. You can learn how to opt out your kids.
22: You got to opt out. And what we talked about yesterday is everybody that has a desire, you want to look into getting your kids out of government school. There's a way to do it.
23: Amen.
22: If you're a single parent, if you have no money, micro schools, all kind of options. David, thank you so much. We will have you back on soon. And you have a blessed week. Thank you so much. 312-642-5600.
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22: Hey, we are live and local today on The Stephanie Trussell Show, 312-642-5600. I love our ads about Boss Dogs, but I'll give you a little bit of update about our specials this week. The Joey is back. Sloppy Joe's that we make, you know, there it's, you know, my husband makes everything from scratch. The Sloppy Joe, just picture this, the fresh baked buns we have, the slice of American cheese, the Sloppy Joe mix, and to top it off, Jay's potato chips, easy for me to say, crunched up on top. My mouth was watering just thinking about it. So come into Boss Dogs, Lyle, and, you know, get a hot dog, get the Chicago, because you want to see if we know how to make it, but also get one of our original hot dogs. One of the best parts about running for office this cycle are the people that I have the pleasure of running with. And I am so excited about the young Republicans, because it always seems like the Republican Party made up of a bunch of stodgy old people or something. And Democrats always brag that they're the young party. Remember when Obama announced who his running mate was via text? That was so hip, you know. So I'm going to tell you, we can match them pound for pound. And my next guest, I would put her up against any of those young people. I believe she could even debate AOC, and AOC would leave holding the back of her head. It is such a pleasure to welcome to the Stephanie Trussell Show, Republican candidate for DuPage County Board District 4, Isabel Michard. Welcome to the show, Isabel.
26: Hi, Stephanie. Thank you so much for the kind intro, and it's a real blessing to join you this evening.
22: Thank you. So you were born and raised in Wheaton.
26: I was. I am what you would call a Wheatonite by some. I graduated from Wheaton Warrenville South, so I was a public school kid. I know Dave was just doing a great feature on what's going on, and you know, I love being a public school kid, but I definitely see where things have gone really wrong and changing, and I think everyone's got to be aware of those things. So
22: I always tell people, my kids span from 41 to 21. What Julian learned and what Reagan learned are very different. And we love teachers. Mm-hmm. And I'm glad you brought it up, Isabel. We love teachers, but we don't like big teachers union, and we don't like what they're doing now. And we wish that, that they would focus on educating the kids, because everybody listening to us, take your time, Google what your high school, the one in your local town, what the graduation rates. And before you turn off your phone, Google what the math and reading scores are and see if it matches up. So that's all we're saying. Born and raised in Wheaton. What college did you go to?
26: I went to a little school in Iowa, Luther College, and then I did graduate school out at the University of New Hampshire.
22: Oh my goodness. So you got I didn't realize you had a graduate degree. So I was just wondering, when I see young Republicans, did you grow up in a

0: Life can be messy, but you don't have to figure it out alone.
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3: How did you decide, I'm going to run for DuPage County? What brought you to where you are now?
4: Yeah, it's a great question. I was asked to run. And, you know, the simple answer for me is I've always been asked to serve from, honestly, fourth grade student council to being a varsity captain at Morville South to being in student senate in college and running, actually as president, my homeowners association. So I've always answered the call, and I prayed a lot on this one. Maybe should have prayed a little more, admittedly. But, you know, prayed on it and felt that really this was a time and opportunity for me to give back and to run for this office.
3: It's so exciting. I'm glad that people are out there recruiting young, fired up people like you, asking you to run. And more importantly, I'm glad that you answered the call. And I love how you said that this is something when you decide to run for office, you feel like it's a calling. Sometimes you're asked, or sometimes you get the call from the big guy upstairs. And answering that call is the most important thing. If you feel this is something I need to do. So I know a lot of people hear county board and they're like, what's so big about the county board? It's not that important. And they don't understand the budget that these people have in their power. So give a little bit, you know, like 101, a county board 101, and how important it is to make sure you vote for people that are going to be good stewards of your money.
4: Yes, it's a great question. It's one I've been answering a lot as I talk to people. And, you know, for quick and dirty numbers here, the budget for 2026 is $661 million. Now, since I graduated high school in 2015, adjusting for inflation, the budget just continues to grow. And this is a major issue, you know, the why of it. And so, I actually have been writing a lot of blogs on my website, would encourage people to check that out if you really want to get into the numbers, but it continues to rise. And the biggest issue is we also continue to have a surplus. We had, I believe, a $25 million surplus in 2025. And instead of having that as a tax abatement, they go and spend it. And so there's a very serious issue here where the county board is not budgeting like your family budgets. And my core principle I'm going to be focused on is where can we be efficient with taxpayer dollars? Where, when we have an excess, a surplus, can we return that to the taxpayer? Because that is just a core issue. And again, it's something that goes totally unnoticed because people don't even know what, you know, the county board does.
3: Right. And you know, the problem is, Isabel, is that too many people on the board have never signed the front of a check. Some of them have worked in government way too long. And they, when you get to the end of a fiscal year and there's money left over, if you were at IBM or some other company, you're happy to have that money. You save it and roll it over, or you make adjustments. In the government, they feel like, oh, we have to use this money or we're going to lose it in our budget next year. It's a really warped way of thinking because the money's not theirs. They're not selling widgets to make that money. They're confiscating money from hardworking people like you and myself. And we need to make people understand that, because recently, and you and I haven't talked about this topic, recently we have 12 Democrats on our board, correct me if I'm wrong, and 6 Republicans. Correct. And they passed a raise for our county board part-time position, county board president, for 35% increase. In the real world, you're so happy to get a 3% increase. You're like jumping up and down. I got 3%. And so for a part-time job, of course, it's 12 Democrats. Of course, they're going to vote for this Democrat to get the raise. But when 4 Republicans crossed over, that just had my head spinning. And I would like to believe that, Isabel, when you get there, you wouldn't vote for such an egregious thing. And I just don't understand. I'm trying to understand. They didn't need the Republican votes. Why would they cross over to make this now a bipartisan passing on, giving this woman this this raise?
4: Yeah, it's a great question. And, you know, I have always, when I mentioned the call to serve, I've usually dropped the median age of anything I've volunteered for by 20, 30 years and been put in a position of leadership. And I'm okay to be the dissenting vote. I think that's what we need more of. And I can't, you know, say to what those Republicans, their reasoning, but I really want to be the voice of

0: young conservatives, we do care. We care about budgeting. I think the other thing, you mentioned the real world a couple of times. This is something I've been, so I'm actually an executive headhunter. I work with biotech companies. I recruit chief scientific officers and machine learning engineers. I trained as a scientist myself, so I'm a bit of a nerd. And when it comes to private industry and when it comes to being a scientist, I'm going to be the true representation on the board, right? I am not a public government person. I work in private industry. I know what's going on. And I think we just need that real world experience.
1: Oh my goodness.
0: As a representative. And so that's also what I would speak to is just we need the real voice of the people, not people who've just been, you know, on a bunch of boards for 20 years and then decide to join the county board.
1: You sound like a cast member of Big Bang Theory. You are a nerd, and that's a compliment. It's like, that's very impressive what you do. Now, you're out there knocking doors. You got a bunch of signatures. So you've been out interacting with people. What do people say when they see you? Are they surprised that someone so young running, or what's the reaction you're getting?
0: I mean, it's usually positive. I think they usually think I'm a liberal, and maybe that's good. People always, I've always had a gift, a blessing of people love to tell me their stories and what they're struggling with. So it's been overwhelmingly positive. I can't say that it's always sunshine and rainbows, though. Right. I mean, being a young person and being conservative, you kind of put a target on your back.
1: Yeah,
0: and
1: especially with your peers. Yeah. I hate to interrupt your peers. Is it harder to be conservative with your peers sometimes?
0: It is. Mm-hmm. I mean, it's something, you know, I've been blessed with great friends. Again, went to Wheaton South, great college friends. And I always tell them, like, you're friends with me because I'm conservative. Like, those are the things you respect, my integrity, my volunteerism, my work ethic. Like, those are what you love about being my friend. And I'm not going to compromise on those.
1: Oh,
0: so,
1: my gosh. That's,
0: you know,
1: so awesome. We're running out of time. I'm only cutting you off because I want you to give out your website, Isabel.
0: Yes. So, honestly, Isabel, ISOBEL, new page. Google that. You'll get my whole website. You can follow me on X, Facebook, Instagram. All the links are there. And, really appreciate it, Stephanie.
1: Thank you so much. You are awesome. I'm so excited about this cycle and all the young Republicans out there representing us. Back right after this.
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3: I'm Carmen Roberts. President Trump tells War Secretary Pete Hegseth to dial back the war games with South Korea.
4: That comes just days after North Korea resumed ballistic missile testing activities that are banned by the UN.
3: Fox's Jill Nato. The president posted online that he has a good relationship with North Korea's leader, Kim Jong-un, adding that he's unhappy that South Korea declined to help the U.S. denuclearize Iran. Historic flooding in Indiana leaves at least 7 people dead. The head of Hamilton County's emergency operations, Chad Kinnett, says the danger is not over.
5: The hazards are still there. There are large holes. There may be washouts. There may be bridges that we need to actually inspect and make sure they're effective.
3: And baseball's Tommy John, namesake for a pioneer in elbow surgery, dies at 83. America's listening to Fox News.
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1: Welcome back, 312-642-5600. It is such a pleasure to be on every Sunday, 7 to 8, live and local. Occasionally, if something comes up, it seems like every event now that I have a show on Sunday night has to be on Sunday nights. So occasionally, we might play a rebroadcast or we will pre-record. But just talking live and local is just what I enjoy doing. People can do podcasts, but one of my favorite part is taking phone calls from people, getting live reaction. And certainly, guys, if you want to give me a early Christmas gift, you know, have one of your, some of your Democrat friends tune in. And if they want to call in and challenge me, that would be awesome. I have to remind people because I love talking about local things. I love talking about national things, but this show is sponsored by me. And if you like the content, I need support for my radio show as well as my run for a state rep. I'm running in Illinois House District 42. A few weeks ago, I talked about my platform, but it's always good to remind people. You get new listeners all the time. Why is she running for state rep? Is she qualified? And you know, I ran statewide as lieutenant governor candidate 4 years ago, took some time off. I thought about running for state rep, but it wasn't a good time immediately after we lost. And so back in 2025, I believe it was end of January, beginning of February, every Friday from 8 to 9, I pray with these wonderful women, three Lyle moms, and two of us have graduates from government schools, and the other two are current homeschoolers. And my neighbor that lives across the street, she's one of the moms, and she said, hey, Lord, I'm praying that our state rep at the time, that she will fail at her efforts to regulate homeschools. And so I couldn't believe that yet again, my state rep was up to something, and she decided to go after the one group that's doing it right. They pay their property taxes, but they want to fill their children with their values and fill their children with classical education. And she's going after homeschooler wants to come in and tell them what to teach instead of focusing on improving the government schools. So I thought that was egregious and horrible, but that's what she used to do. And so I went on to fold laundry, talking to a Chicago Republican about who do you think is going to run for governor, or just doing that kind of talk. And I get a call from Illinois Policy. So I hang up with my friend, and I was asked to run for state rep. And this is less than 20 minutes after learning that what my state rep was up to. I got so excited. This was at a time when I was training for a half marathon last year. So this was on a Friday. So my next day is a long run. And so during my long runs, that's when I hear God clearly. And I just remember, because I was training inside in February, January, I'm running on this track. And I just remember going around that track and hearing God say, of course you're going to run against her. What you're qualified such a time as this, because at that time I was studying Esther with my Bible study. And we know once you study Esther, while you're studying Esther, you feel invincible. You're like, I can do this. Look what Esther had to do. I got this. And so lo and behold, in October of 2025, my state rep was promoted to judge. And so there's another woman that's been appointed. She's currently on the school board in our district, and now she's the state rep finishing up this term. So that's my opponent. That's why I'm running. I guarantee you, I will not bend the knee. I will not be a rubber stamp on what J.B. Pritzker is doing. I will not go to Springfield and try to sit with the cool kids. I was a cool kid in high school. I'm over that. I was an alpha. I don't need to go and need approval from someone to feel part of a gang. No offense, but I'm a black conservative. You know what that's like? Oh, I'm used to being the lone wolf. I'm so excited about the opportunity to restore our state, to make our state a place people move to and not from. So that's why I'm running. And if you would like to support me, you'd like to support this show, and I need to buy some signs. I can't match my opponent penny for penny. That's okay. But there are certain things that I need to do. I need to buy some of the bigger signs to be put in front of businesses. And there's flyers. It's always something you need to do. I'm running really grassroots. I'm not spending a lot of money on unnecessary things. I'm blessed to be on this radio station. I have a lot on social media, so I'm getting the word out. And I love knocking doors. That's Trussell. My last name spelled out, T-R-U-S-S-E-L-L. forillinois.com. If you want to support me, let's go to our first caller today, and that's Jim from South Elgin. Welcome to the Stephanie Trussell Show. Jim, here you go. Are we? Yes, there you go.
15: Hey, good. I heard the beep. Thanks for having all these people on. It's really good to hear fresh voices. Some things, too, when I'm calling at Urban Talk Radio, I always point out the fact that our neighbors to the east, Indiana, have a 1% increase only for the property tax each year. We're here in Illinois, they can swing, it can double or triple. And also, I think what we should do is also promote the idea that if a governmental body wants any more money, even if it's under 5%, it should go to referendum. Because like you're saying, they have all this extra money, they want to spend it. And we have a good example of that. Years ago, with Tony Parekh, when he was on the board, they got rid of this Cook County Tuberculosis District that had a budget surplus, like $30 million, and they would still ask for the increase every year, even though they didn't need it.
1: Yeah, that's what I think we
15: should promote the state law, zero increase unless the referendum is done.
1: Very good. Good call. Thank you so much. And let's go to Eduardo in Florida. I heard this is how God works, guys. I'm on my way here and I tune into the station down the dial, the urban station. And the next caller up is Eduardo. And what I love what you do on that station, because you know they're going to disagree with you, but you take time with your points and he couldn't argue with you. You were like, bam, bam, bam. Great call today.
16: Yeah, thank you very much for the compliment. Yeah. Well, Jim does a good job too. I must admit, you know, Jim does, there's some, I'm glad to see, I won't name the names here. I won't put them on the spot here. But, you know, there's some names. I know Karen calls your show.
1: You're right, Karen.
16: She's one of the good shows.
1: Yeah.
16: Yeah. But I got to mention this Cameron Harris, 19 years old. They caught him in the closet in Virginia. Luckily, nobody got killed. But he was involved in that the shooting over the weekend.
1: Oh, my goodness. Well, I haven't even looked at the numbers here in Chicago, too. What shootings is always, unfortunately, too many people getting shot, too many people get killed. Thank you so much, Eduardo, for the call. 312-642-5600.
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1: Welcome back. We're live and local today. I'm Stephanie Trussell, and in between, I'm doom scrolling. Is that what they call it? And J.B. Pritzker, I love reading the comments on his post because 9 times out of 10 people are not happy with him, and they make that very clear in their posts. But his post, you got to go to it. He posted 26 minutes ago, and he said, it's right there on the screen, Trump is obsessed with me. So he's clipped together all the times Trump has said his name. And you know, that could be from 8 years ago to now, whatever, you know, from when he first started. So he says that Trump is obsessed with him. So what is their platform again? I've said it repeatedly. F Trump and tax the rich. Okay, after that, I don't know what's next. And my question is this. Is that a plan to restore Illinois? And is Trump the reason that we have the highest gas taxes and the highest, well, second highest gas, that we tax the gas tax and that we have the highest property taxes? That's your plan. He calls it Trump's inflation with groceries, Trump's inflation with gas. Well, why don't you just suspend the gas tax? This guy has no plan to restore Illinois. And when you're talking to your friends that intend to, they have every intention of voting for a third time, ask them, okay, if we vote for him a third time, will all the companies that fled, all the people that fled, will they be returning? Will they say, oh my goodness, he won a third term. Let's go back, everybody. Or will more people just start with their exit plan, like the Bears, and get out of here? Because I just don't understand how we have to debate with the numbers. If he was so great, if he was doing such a wonderful job at our economy, we wouldn't have lost the congressional seat due to all the people that couldn't get out of here fast enough. We went from the land of Lincoln to the land of leaving, and we just got to stick to the facts and just be armed and ready to just challenge some of these people. But you know what, guys, certain people are not going to vote for a Republican. To restore the state, we need to vote red. And I tell some of my friends that are Democrats, I don't care if you vote any other, but for me, you better vote for me. You know my heart. If you live in my district, you know I've served next to you as a Girl Scout leader, as everything we've been through in this town. I was right there. You know my heart, and you know I would be accessible to you. And that's why you need to vote for me to at least restore the Illinois House District 42. But certain people will not vote for us, and we have to move on. But I need you, as the listeners of the show, as Republicans, don't assume everybody's like us, so obsessed with this, and they eat, drink, and sleep this thing. No, some people don't even know that the first day of early voting is September 24th. Some people don't know that there's an election November 3rd. I need you to text people, call people, and let them know they need to vote. Okay, let them know. Tell them what the issues are. Hey, go vote. My first caller up in this segment is Michael on the South Side. Welcome to the Stephanie Trussell Show. Hello, Michael.
0: Stephanie, once again, you remain one of my biggest heroes, and I want to thank you for interviewing David Smith. The truth of the matter is that the need to pull your kids out of public schools became even more urgent when the Chicago Teachers Union fought to pull kids out of school for a May Day protest.
1: The
0: idea that they're sacrificing education for a political agenda is just disgusting. And also, I want to thank you for the nice personalized note that you sent me for the donation. Oh, I didn't expect it.
1: Oh, you know what? I was raised by a mom. If somebody gave us a used sock, she would make us sit down and write a thank you note, and we couldn't go out and do anything else. Write the thank you note. So it gives me pleasure, because you guys taking time out, especially when we don't live in my district, to send me $10, whatever. I'm going to write you a note when I can. I'm a little bit behind. No, I actually mailed some on Friday, so I'm trying to stay up on that. Thank you. I'm glad that you appreciate it, because I honestly appreciate knowing that you can't vote for me, but you know, Michael, I will vote for you when I go to Springfield. Thank you so much. It's such a pleasure to hear from supporters. I want to squeeze in one more call. That's Ron from the South Side. We got to get some West Siders calling in here. I'm feeling outnumbered here. Go ahead.
4: Hey, Stephanie. Prison, he has it backwards. He's concerned with
1: yes.
4: Trump.
1: Yeah. On his page, people joke and they say, take a drink every time he says Trump. And yeah, right. Exactly. Yeah.
4: And most Democrats, you know, I listened to Stacey Down. I called him. I said, look, y'all's community has been garbage before Trump, and it's still like that. Mm-hmm. So quit talking about Trump. But yeah, so that's what they do. And I'm like the last call, man. You're a beacon of light.
1: Oh.
4: We surely appreciate you, Stephanie. I mean, just having you on these airways, the positions you take, you're going to be a great representative. So
1: oh, my goodness. Well, I am so happy, Ron, to be back on the radio. I was on for 7 years, and I was off for over six. And just to be back and to be on 560 with the peers that I'm on, with all the people, my heroes that I love, I can tell you, I pinch myself. I'm so happy to walk in here. And I just want, at this point right now, this is so important. We know we always say this is the most important election of our lifetime, but this is serious here in Illinois, and trying to save this wonderful state that's so worthy. And all your friends in north of 80, your friends, when their last kid graduates, they're like, I'm out of here. And they go to Tennessee, they go somewhere else, and they try to grab the kids before they have grandkids here. But when you travel 102 counties, I've been prayed over and hugged on in 102 counties, get south of 80. And when you meet people, third, fourth, fifth generation farmers, they can't just roll up their acres and their corn and leave. And they shouldn't have to. We have to fight for them. And speaking of corn and south of 80, take your kids to the state fair if you can. Please, I'm telling you, it is so worth it. It's a great opportunity to see this state from Chicagoland. It's a little bit less than 3 hours, depending on how fast you drive. And you won't regret it. It starts, you know, school has started for some people going on the weekend. But get out and realize that everything doesn't look like north of 80. The state is very diverse. Farming is very important, and you will meet the salt of the earth people. And I was so surprised that people had southern accents when you get outside of a certain area, Illinois. You won't regret it. Encourage, go to your county fair. I know Cook County doesn't have a fair, but find a fair, and you need to go, and just to see something different. One more segment left, 312-642-5600.
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1: Welcome back. Stephanie Trussell, live and local today. I had a really good week. I got to go to an event with Dr. Willie Wilson, who's running for mayor of Chicago, and it was a great opportunity to hear his platform. He says he will not be taking a salary. At least 10 people are running for mayor of Chicago. I know it's a nonpartisan position, wink, wink, but I would love for a Republican to come out and run unapologetic about their values and just run. But they can't win. It'll be a waste of money. Well, we'll never win if we don't get a candidate to run. My joke is that grab Otis the town drunk, run him through a car wash, teach him how to read a teleprompter with our platform, but get out there. Maybe you won't win this cycle, but we're moving the needles. Do what the Democrats do. They look at a county that's completely red, like DuPage, largest Republican county in the country, and they just chipped away. And then I woke up and Bill Foster was my representative. They don't care. That's why we have 12 Democrats on our board and 6 Republicans, because they don't play. They and you know what, guys, I'm telling you, don't tell anybody. Shh, don't, you know, lean in. I signed up for a lot of Democrat organizations, and I even figured out, old lady me, figured out how to copy and paste a calendar into my phone calendar. It took some steps. It took an iPad, me reading from my iPad and doing it on my phone, but I did it. I'm telling you, I won't tell you which organizations I've joined, but these people have something going on every day. We're phone banking this day. We're filling out postcards that day. Every day there's something going on. We need a ground game like that, telling people this is what we need, this is what you have to do, and that's how they're winning. And we have to get fired up. Hey, oh, you're gonna vote? Oh, that's cute, but that's not enough. Whatever else you can do, whether you're gonna encourage 2 or 3 people to vote with you, September 24th, November 3rd is the last day to vote. That's it. It could snow, it could do anything. Who knows what could happen? We can get a power outage. You know, just come on. We see what's going on. Encourage people to vote. Vote early. You don't have to think about it anymore. I had a dear friend who I love, and I don't know if she's listening, but she went away to visit a relative, thinking she's going to get back in time when I was on the ticket for lieutenant governor. And due to, you know, car problems and waiting for a part, she wound up missing election day, because she was the type that votes on election day. Get your sticker. Anything could happen. I've adapted the practice of being the first one to vote in DuPage County. And I go to the county office and I want to be there the first day of voting, so I don't have to think about it anymore. No matter what happens, I know who I'm voting for anyway, and I'm just going to secure my vote. Guys, this is it. We know we have to do it. And, you know, I went to Willie Wilson, then I was the MC for the Get Your Kids Out of Public Schools, Pull the Fire Alarm event. I'm surrounded by just believers and pastors and homeschool Christian moms. And every time I go to an event like that, And I come out feeling so fed up, I mean, fired up and just filled with the Holy Spirit. And I go to a pro-life event and I'm surrounded by all these wonderful people and I hear these speakers and you're just like, oh my gosh, this is so awesome. But I can't help think what the opposition is doing. We saw those women clapping as that governor signed lifting the ban on 24 weeks to kill a baby. And they're clapping, moms, all women in this room clapping that they can now kill the baby up until the due date. Come on, guys. Even if you're pro-abortion, that's barbaric. This is a time in history. Now look back and say they used to kill babies, even though there was an ultrasound machine. There was 4D ultrasound when you could see the shape of the baby's nose and you know that's a baby, and you're going to sit back and you say, well, that doesn't affect me. I'm not going to kill a baby. But your tax dollars are going to that. That's what I'm saying. You cannot say, I'm not going to get involved. Your tax dollars are supporting that. And now little girls can get an abortion. Why should a 12-year-old be allowed to get an abortion without their parents' permission? Somebody could take advantage of them and repeatedly take them to get an abortion and nobody will know. This is the kind of thing. That's why you need to send some common sense Republicans to Springfield to restore our state and make it a state. Again, companies move to and people move to and people stop fleeing. I know the Bears won yesterday. Let's hope it's a good season. Thank you, Paul, for doing all the magic that you do to make me sound like a radio host. You guys have a great week. Follow me on social media. I always have a lot to say. Talk to you next Sunday.
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25: Cutting back on war games, I'm Carmen Roberts, Fox News. President Trump orders the Pentagon to substantially reduce joint military drills with South Korea after he says it declined to help denuclearize Iran.
26: The president posted on Truth Social the exercises slated to start this week are costly and send a hostile signal to North Korea. He also made it clear he's not happy that South Korea didn't back the U.S. in its military action against Iran. So the president has told the War Secretary to reduce the joint military program. Those exercises have been going on for decades and are meant to help South Korea beef up its readiness against North Korean threats. North Korea tested ballistic missiles just last week, even though there are several UN resolutions that ban the so-called Hermit Kingdom from launching such missiles. Jill Nato, Fox News.
25: Search and rescue operations continue in Hawaii after what was Hurricane Lala slammed the Big Island with heavy wind and rain. Governor Josh Green thanking first responders and local officials.
27: Many thanks to General Logan and his whole team. We will send more. I've also been in touch with people that are at Pohakuloa. The feds, the military there are going to be more than willing to help us. We'll probably use their aid to get there. We've had a bunch of high water vehicles here.
25: And the storm left at least one person dead, swept several homes off their foundations, and knocked power out to tens of thousands of customers. The outer bands of now tropical storm Lala are dumping heavy rain on portions of Maui County, Oahu, and Kauai County as it moves to the west-northwest. Indiana floods claim at least 7 lives. Meteorologist Adam Klotz.
2: Some of these communities, 1 foot of total rainfall. Still could see a little bit of rain. The ground is saturated, right? So additional rain could cause a problem.
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21: Now, your official weather forecast.
9: Tonight will be partly cloudy and humid with a low of 68. On Monday, expect partly sunny skies with a high of 81. Monday night will be mainly clear with a low of 66. Tuesday will be humid with a mix of clouds and sun, along with widely separated afternoon thunderstorms. The high temperature will reach 83 degrees. I'm meteorologist Jason Caterina on AM 560, The Answer.
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17: Welcome to the club. If you're a first-time listener, we're glad you're joining us. If you've been part of the club for a while, welcome back. We appreciate you.
18: An interesting start to today's segment, wasn't it, with the headphones?
17: Well, we had a little technical issue.
18: Yeah.
17: But being in the car business, that should not even impact us, right?
18: Well, technically, we should be able to write a repair bill for this, right?
17: Believe me, somebody will pay. We've got a great show today. We've got a couple great guests.
18: We do.
17: And as usual, we like to start out the show with a little bit about the industry that's taken place during the week, because after all, the show is about the love of cars,
18: for
17: all
18: sure.
17: Things automotive.
18: Yes.
17: That includes the news, and there's always interesting news every week. So I just jotted down a couple items that I thought we might want to talk about. Number one, I saw that Ford is considering, actually they've committed to building a four-door Mustang.
18: I find that very interesting. You know, we touched on that, I think, 2 weeks ago, where we said that sedans seem to be coming back into vogue a little bit. And with the right styling cues, they've done everything right with the Mustang.
17: They really have.
18: Could be a pretty cool four-door.
17: And with all due respect to the Mach-E, I don't know that that was the best use of the Mustang name. I can see where a four-door Mustang would probably be a little more original in its context.
18: Well, remember, they have a real close and warm relationship with Aston Martin.
17: Well, that's true, too. Aston's best days. I think we talked about that last time.
18: Yeah. 36 years, we were Aston dealers. 4 good years. We Ford on them. That's okay.
17: That's all right. Another item. Item number two we found very interesting in the news this week. Apparently, there's going to be some kind of lawsuit against Mercedes-Benz for, get this, something no one saw coming. In their AMG models, there's a chrome badge on the seat back. And if it's a convertible, or maybe even if it's a coupe, and the sun hits it, and it gets real hot, and you lean back on it, it can actually cause burns to your back. Now, there's a lot of ways you could go on this discussion.
18: Yes, there are.
17: My version is, it's very simple. Mercedes wants to brand their owners. Okay? It's a version, it's an automotive version of Yellowstone.
18: Yeah. Yeah, the automotive version of branding. Yeah.
17: Right, so people walking around, if they have an open back shirt, everybody knows they've got an AMG.
18: That's right.
17: It's kind of a cool idea.
18: Well, it'll be the new look for the social influencers.
17: Well, they're probably the ones that invented it.
18: Yeah.
17: Next item that we found pretty interesting, Tesla, and it didn't take me long to get into Tesla this time, did it? Tesla just completed a New York City to L.A. run, the Cannonball run, actually, with no driver interventions whatsoever. It took them 47 hours. Now, granted, they had to charge up, but the car backed into the charging stations. 47 hours, they had three people. Someone was always supervising. But can you imagine that? All the way across country.
18: I never could have until we went to Road America and back.
17: Right.
18: And that was an incredible experience. I'm still in awe of that. It's like having the best co-driver in the world who's always half a step ahead of you.
17: Right. A lot better driver than I am.
18: It's really amazing. So well thought out.
17: You know, on that note, there is an insurance company with kind of an odd name, but they're gaining some traction, called Lemonade. And it might be an aggregator or a broker, but they have a new approach to auto insurance. And it really makes sense when you think about it. They charge you by the mile, right? I mean, it used to be, where do you park? Now it's, what's your credit score? And what's the replacement value of the car? They charge by the mile. Now, it gets better than that. If you happen to have, here I go again, I apologize, back to Tesla. If you happen to be in a Tesla, they charge based on how many miles are on full self-driving. They bill you at 50% off. That's how much safer full self-driving is.
18: It makes so much common sense about being billed by the mile. I have the ice cream headache again.
17: What took so long? I guess the answer to that is, probably not as much profit as billing the old way.
18: It's unbelievably smart approach to it.
17: So many people pay the same amount, right, but drive way different
18: mileages. Or never drive their collector car.
17: Right, exactly, yeah. Exactly. Lemonade, keep that yeah, name in mind.
18: That's a good name, too.
17: I don't know where they're going to go. I also saw, I always mention one recall. This one surprised me because you don't often hear of recalls for these cars, but Toyota has a...
18: Very rare.
17: A 300,000 unit U.S. recall, something to do with the display, the electronic display going blank, which I guess that would be considered an issue.
18: We were a pilot, especially.
17: Right?
18: Yes.
17: So if your display is showing nothing, that could be problematic. So that's a rare one. We don't see much from the cars built by Honda and Toyota. Kia and Hyundai, remember how they used to be? And now they're just bulletproof quality?
18: Yes.
17: Back to that question of what's a good car I should buy? And my answer always is whatever you like.
18: Yes.
17: Because they're all good.
18: Yeah.
17: Right,
18: but with Toyota, that recall could be that they're 2% too light of a shadow or something on one of the display gauges in the corner.
17: Well, there was a Tesla recall, and everybody made a lot of noise about it because they do with Tesla recalls, although most of their recalls are done with over-the-air updates. You never have to go back to the dealer.
18: Pretty nice.
17: It was for the size of the font that came on with one of the lights on the display. NHTSA thought the display font should be a little bit bigger.
18: Similar to the request I've made of you.
17: I got to hear this. Where's
18: produce the kind of run-of-show routine that we're looking at, and we go over it. And the fonts keep getting smaller every time I print them. And
17: yeah, this
18: I think
17: is
18: it's some kind of medieval joke on your part.
17: It is totally thought out of beforehand. Whenever I send you the show notes, I find the smallest font that my Mac can produce.
18: Yeah.
17: Then I cut that in half and then send it to you.
18: Yeah, some of it you can't even read with a magnifying glass.
17: Well, see, it works out well for me.
18: Yeah, it does.
17: Because you have no idea what the show's about.
18: I have no idea at all what's coming next.
17: Matter of fact, if you want to jump out and get some lunch, I'm fine here.
18: And along those lines, I'd like to start with one interruption.
17: Go right ahead.
18: Just a thought from kind of out of nowhere. I think Cadillac's got a lot of game lately.
0: Yep.
18: I feel a real vibe with Cadillac. When I see one on the street, I look at it, I see it go by, I see the different models. I'm starting to think, boy, that's a good-looking car. Been a while since we could say that.
17: Yeah, it has been a while.
18: But I kind of like the energy, I think, is starting to
17: percolate. The F1 effort does not hurt that.
18: Doesn't hurt it at all.
17: They're paying their dues right now.
18: They are.
17: It's going according to plan.
18: Yeah.
17: Are they going to be midfield season one? Of course not.
18: Yeah.
17: Audi's doing a pretty good job.
18: Yeah, they are.
17: In Formula One. And we'll talk about Formula One during one of the other shows because Formula One's become pretty mainstream. It used to be for a certain elitist group of people. But Drive to Survive and the movie with Brad Pitt. I mean, I think it's brought it home.
18: You know, I started watching that again the other night because my wife was kidding me about that one. I remember the Ford versus Ferrari. And when we walked out of that movie, she goes, okay, Mr. Race Car Driver, what did you think? How would you rate the movie? And I said, well, on an entertainment value, it was like about a 9. On a realism value, it was about a 2.
17: Sure, sure.
18: And she goes, what do you like? I said, there's nothing to compare with McQueen's Le Mans.
17: Right.
18: Entertainment value, 2. Realism value, 9.5.
17: Yeah, other way around.
18: Yeah. But Pitt's movie, a lot closer the second time around. He's really good at that.
17: Yes, he is.
18: He carried that movie on his back.
17: Does he drive at all? I know some of the guys who do driving movies actually drive.
18: I think he did a fair amount of the driving in there. I think he was pretty good at it. As good as you can be jumping into like an F-16 fighter plane.
17: Wow.
18: And starting to flip buttons around. Imagine that.
17: Patrick Dempsey, right?
18: He's a good driver with a ton of seat time.
17: Isn't that something?
18: Yeah, he's raced all over the world.
17: And he got into it more or less as a hobby because he could afford to do it,
18: and
17: right?
18: He kept getting better at it.
17: There's people like that out there.
18: Yeah, Paul Newman.
17: Paul Newman.
18: Yeah.
17: He really did drive, didn't he?
18: Started kind of when he was around 50 years old.
17: Gee.
18: Won his class at Daytona when he was 83.
17: No way.
18: Had some good co-drivers.
17: Well, he could call them in and they'd come.
18: But he was on the field.
17: Isn't that something?
18: Yeah, really something.
17: Did you meet him?
18: Yes.
17: Was he as nice a guy as we all want to believe he was?
18: No, he was much better, much nicer, and much more of a gentleman. It really is.
17: It's like when you introduce me to your friends, they have the same reaction.
18: That was good. Yeah, that's true. I wasn't going to share that with you, but it's,
17: well,
18: of course, true.
17: It's now out there in the universe.
18: You and PLN, as they used to call him. Yeah.
17: Yeah, PLN.
18: Wonderful guy.
17: What a guy. And still very philanthropic, even.
18: The company that he started, Newman's Own, is really something. It raised hundreds of millions of dollars, and he donates it all.
17: And it's all great product.
18: To the children's camps, he does.
17: Yeah. You know, that's an interesting discussion we should have on another show, perhaps, about celebrities that have taken roles in movies with driving.
18: And, oh, yes.
17: Either through learning to do it for the movie, or maybe they always wanted to drive, got involved, and did pretty darn well.
18: Yeah.
17: It doesn't hurt to have a lot of money, does it?
18: And the time to do it, too, between
17: and
18: movies and things like that, yeah.
17: And the time. Well, you know, talking about driving, we're going to have TK, Tony Kester, the coach, come back after the break because we hear a lot from out in the field that people love the driving comments and they love to hear what TK has to say. So I listened a lot to what he said last week. I thought it was a great topic, how to drive a slow car fast and have fun doing it.
18: He's still like the sensei for me when he starts talking about if you look to the right and there's no one in the lane, then that's where you should be.
17: He absolutely knows his stuff. 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
17: Welcome back to the RPM Club. I'm Rob, here with my brother Rick, and we were just talking about how people at certain times in their lives have had certain cars that have become part of their memory, part of their personal history. And we had a caller talking about the great cars that he's had, and they're fairly eclectic. I mean, wait until you hear. And he ended up buying a car later in life that, the way he described it to me, it changed his life. And that's just the kind of story that we like to hear, because that's what the show's about. So, Tom, if you're with us, we'd like to introduce you.
19: Well, I appreciate that. Thank you.
17: I loved your comments about the cars that you've had, because you can go through that for us. It's a pretty eclectic list.
19: Well, you know, it's a lot of, you know, roads. MG, I had an MG, a Triumph, a Fiat Spider, a 280Z, and cars like that. And I loved all of them. And I've always wanted a Corvette. And finally got one 3 years ago.
17: And what inspired you to finally make that move?
19: Well, I wanted an American car. And in my mind, Corvette's the only sports car that is made in this country. I'm probably wrong, but in my mind, that's...
17: Well, it's America's true sports car. That's how everybody refers to it.
18: It's the original car.
17: It's the original sports car. Yes. And Tom, before we go further, I understand that you've got a military background.
19: I do. 26 years in the Army, retired Colonel West Point.
17: Well, that's you're the kind of guy that should be in a Corvette, to be honest with you.
18: Absolutely.
17: Those two things go together.
18: Absolutely. Yeah, I feel like I should be standing at attention saluting
17: Well,
18: right
17: I'm
18: now.
17: Going to right now, so please. You take over for a minute.
18: You know, on a quick sidebar, I don't know if you remember this. Our dad was in the Air Force in World War II. He's part of the Berlin Airlift.
19: Yep.
18: And when I was growing up, when the movie Patton first came on, mm-hmm. he would go upstairs put his full uniform on and stand at parade rest for the 2.5 or 3 hours of the movie.
17: Unbelievable.
18: Yeah.
19: Unbelievable. Oh, unbelievable.
18: With tears coming down his face. I'll never forget it.
19: Wow.
18: Yeah.
19: Well, I grew up in an Army family. My dad, my grandfather, my both grandfathers fought in World War One. So,
17: and from what you told us before, I believe that they were both car guys, too.
19: They were. My

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3: Rather difficult to, you know, you don't do it in 2 seconds. It's not a canvas thing. You slide back. But because of that, you know, I've got sort of a hatchback, so I have a lot of room for, I call it my Corvette station wagon. I mean, I can put a lot of stuff back there. But,
4: well, you know,
3: I honestly, it's an automatic.
4: Okay. And you drive it all the time. That's your car.
3: That's my car. I drive errands. I drive my dog down so she can play with her best dog friend. It's my car. I drive it all winter. Of course, I'm not doing it if there's 3 feet of snow and there's a lot of ice.
4: Right,
3: I'm just not leaving the house that day.
4: Right, right.
3: But that's my car. And it's fun to drive just on errands. A car is fun to drive. It looks like it's going 100 miles an hour sitting in my garage.
4: Well, that goes to something you told me more than once during our conversation. You said you'll walk out to the garage and just look at it, and you get a thrill out of it.
3: I do. Our recycling garbage is in the garage, so I walk out there all the time. I named him. His name is Bad Boy. And I throw cans away. I say, "Bad Boy, you sleep well tonight. I'll see you tomorrow morning."
5: You love that
3: my
5: car.
3: My wife walks through. I do. You know what? I really do. I don't want another car. I'm not looking to say, well, in 3 or 4 years, I'm keeping this car until I die.
5: It's a great chassis, too, by the way. Here's some side notes. In 17, they made and sold 32,782 Corvettes.
4: Wow.
5: And they made 6,199 in white. So
4: interesting.
5: Yeah.
4: Okay. White and red. Oh, what a classic combination.
5: That's like the original Corvette.
3: It makes me happy just going to the grocery store.
5: What other options do you have on the car?
3: Windows, air. I don't know. I guess that's about it.
5: Red carpet
3: seats. Yeah, I've got that.
5: What about the wheels? What are they? Which ones? Chrome, silver, black?
3: They're silver.
5: Yeah.
3: With the highlighted red brake
5: calipers. That's a nice look. Matches the interior.
3: Yeah, it is. Yeah. It really does. I thought that was cool.
4: Well, that's.
3: But I don't think it has anything special.
4: Well, it's special to you, and that's
3: it is to me, honestly.
4: That's the whole idea, is to have a car that is special to you, that brings you joy. And the way you described it is exactly what we're thinking. You go out to the garage and you look at it. I think a couple of years ago there was a commercial, very well done. A guy parked his car, I don't remember what brand it was, and as he was walking away, he turned around to look at it.
5: I remember that.
4: Right?
5: Yes.
4: That's what when we talk about cars and how people love cars, that's a great example.
5: That's the test.
4: And Tom, this has been a great conversation. You've put into words how we feel about cars, and most of our listeners feel about cars as well. So we appreciate you calling in. We appreciate you listening, and keep us apprised of it. Keep us informed. The trips you take, we want to hear more from you.
5: I want to hear about that. His favorite driving roads, time of day, where to go around this area. That would be fun to explore next time.
4: Sounds
3: well, I will. I'll try to do that. Thank you, guys. I appreciate you taking my call.
5: Oh, thanks for the time.
4: Thanks, Tom. Thanks for calling in.
3: Take care, guys. Thank you.
4: You bet. Bye-bye.
5: Our pleasure.
4: So is that not the great example of what we talk about with people loving their cars?
5: It's a real car guy right there.
4: I mean, Tom's had a bunch of cars.
5: Yeah.
4: Ex-military guy, all-American, wants to buy American. What a perfect fit that is.
5: Perfect guy.
4: And your comments are right. Next time we talk, when we have a little more time, and I'm sure he has those special roads he

0: takes.
1: I'm sure he
0: everybody
1: does,
0: right? Yeah, everybody has a specific route they take.
1: In corner, there's a certain corner that you kind of like going through.
0: You like that corner. You know where to brake. It doesn't mean you're going super fast.
1: No.
0: But you just have fun with the car.
1: Tony will be scoring you from a drone or something.
0: Tony will. We're going to hear from Tony after the break. But this whole notion of car therapy, that I think you created that term, is spot on. It's spot on.
1: Yeah, I know. Sometimes I'll say to my wife, I'm going to go out for about a half hour. Where are you going? I'm just out. I'm going out. I'm going for a drive. I need that drive. I just need to clear out a little dust in my head.
0: Well,
1: and it's not about going fast. It's about just bonding with the car and the motor feel and road feel and everything you see and touch.
0: Well,
1: love it.
0: It goes to the point that cars have made a great contribution to the country.
1: Yeah.
0: Just in general. I did an article for a car dealer magazine and did some research and found that 1 in 10 jobs in the country in one way or another are related to the car industry. Think about that. I mean, that includes the people in the insurance business, and the glass business, and the steel business, the dealerships, the manufacturers, the components. And you'd like to think the outcome of that would be positive for a lot of people. And from the response we're getting to the show, it seems that there's a lot of people out there that do love their cars. That's where Tony fits in so well, because Tony gives us advice on how to get the most out of the car, how to stay out of accidents, how to have fun while you're doing all the above, which sounds like it might be prohibited or complicated. But we always like hearing from him, and we'll spend some time with Tony, and we've got some other great information right after the break. 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
3: News on Angelo Bavaro. At least 7 people are dead in Indiana after historic flooding.
4: In Indianapolis alone, crews have rescued dozens of people and pets as water poured into communities along the White River. Hundreds more have been evacuated in other parts of the state. In some parts of central Indiana, more than 11 inches of rain.
3: Fox's Chanley Painter. Downgraded tropical storm Lala is weakening and moving away from Hawaii.
5: 100 houses or more are damaged and lost.
3: Governor Josh Green adds landslides are a concern after pounding rain saturated grounds. President Trump is ordering the Pentagon to scale back joint exercises with South Korea, citing their cost and his good relationship with North Korean leader Kim Jong-un. He also criticized South Korea for declining efforts to help denuclearize Iran. 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
0: 312-772-6834, 312-772-6834, rpmclub.com. Rick, I'm going to let you introduce our next guest. We love hearing from him, and he's just fantastic to listen to.
1: Well, don't get him too pumped up. You know, we don't want that adrenaline rush on him too high.
0: Well, why don't you just interrupt him like you interrupt me?
1: Okay. But whenever I hear the name Tony Kester, I start thinking of these different stories and racetracks and jokes and funny, silly things that have happened all around the cars, and how happy you'd be if you did something right in driving, whether it was learning how to brake better, steer better, whatever it was that improved a lap time. Tony always had a way of making it real clear. You still have a ways to go, but you're getting better.
0: Subtle, Tony.
1: Yeah.
0: Subtle.
1: It's always one step at a time. He taught me how to be slow, which I do that naturally. So, welcome aboard, Tony.
16: Well, thanks for having me.
1: Always interesting.
16: Well, there's a lot of storms rolling through lately. Imagine a lot of rain.
1: We've noticed that.
16: And listen to Tom talk about driving his Corvette all the time.
1: Yes.
16: Made me think about how people don't think about the performance of their car in the rain, even though it's good performing in the dry.
1: Yes.
16: Everybody knows if your tires are worn out, it's dangerous to drive it in the rain. Obviously, you get hydroplaning. But whether it's front-wheel drive, all-wheel drive, rear-wheel drive, whatever, doesn't matter if your tires aren't compatible with rain. And high-performance cars, you think of them being always performing at a high level. But the higher performance tire you have on your car, the worse it is in the rain. Some of those ultra high performance tires are almost like racing slicks. They don't really have much tread. The tread isn't very deep, and they're absolutely hazardous.
1: Yeah, I agree.
16: In
1: they're
16: the
1: lethal.
16: Rain,
1: they're lethal.
0: Tony, explain why the tread is so important. I'm thinking a lot of people might not understand how that works from the standpoint of physics.
16: Okay, so water gets to a certain depth on the pavement, and it's got to go somewhere. If you're just driving a slick tire with no tread on it, it's going to ride on top of the rain and not get any traction. The rubber has to meet the road. So all those different tread designs, they're all called sipes. It's just to get the water out from between the tire and the road so the tire can touch the road. And the deeper it is, the wider it is, the more aggressive it is, the better the car is in the rain. But the worse it is in the dry. And dry, that's why you use literally slick tires with no tread in the dry, because you get maximum contact with the road with the rubber. So high-performance tires are designed with less aggressive tread, which is great in the dry. But people don't realize they're horrible in the rain. And if you, like Tom, and you drive your car all the time, get in a rain downpour, you don't realize this thing is worse than a car with bald tires.
1: It'd be a big handful in a Corvette.
16: Yes. Yes, and I see some of these. I'm sorry, go ahead.
1: Well, it would be difficult in any car if the tires are worn as well, because then they're starting to get like slicks.
16: Yes, and one problem you can get into when you're driving around town, there's a crown in the road.
1: Yes.
16: And you know, as you go into the crown, it's a bank turn. And as you crest the crown and the tires are in, the road is wet, you give it a little gas with a rear-wheel drive car, and you could spin the thing out going 15 miles an hour around town.
1: You may like
16: something to really think about.
1: Go ahead. No, go ahead.
16: No, it's something to really think about. I mean, if most people don't drive their super high-performance car in the rain, but Tom certainly does. And you're going to get caught in the rain once in a while. And basically, you got to slow down so you're getting your doors blown off by somebody in a minivan with all season tires and four-wheel drive, because their car is more compatible and more higher performing in the rain than your high-performance car.
1: I take it one level up. I put snow tires on in the winter on all four corners, and now I leave them on all year. I call them my wets. They're great in the rain. They're quieter.
16: Yes.
1: They have a smoother ride, and they're just delightful.
0: It's kind of odd that they're studded, though.
1: Yeah.
16: He likes to throw sparks when he takes off.
0: Yeah, you can see him coming a mile away.
1: We don't use those studs anymore.
0: Chains.
1: But I remember those tungsten studs.
0: Those saved my life once going up to Boyne Mountain in Michigan to ski. Yeah. Saved my life.
1: Well, those are a poor substitute for chains, but chains are the real deal. But he's right about the tires. The better and deeper tread you have, especially in the rain or especially in the snow, things like that, the more control you have over the car.
0: Tony, we've got about a minute left, and one question I want to ask you about tires. The hot and cold make a difference too, right?
1: Yes.
0: I mean, winter, summer?
16: Well, obviously, people always say that BMWs, for example, are terrible in the wintertime. No, it's because of the tires they've got on. You put a set of Blizzaks, the name of a brand,
1: a set of
16: Blizzaks in a BMW, it's like a snowplow in the wintertime.
1: That's a great tire, yeah.
16: Yeah, and any snow tire is better than any summer tire in the wintertime. And as you said, it's really good in the rain too.
1: And it's
16: just not real high performing.
1: Even better if you have four of them on the car instead of just two.
16: Oh, absolutely.
1: Yeah.
16: Absolutely. Yeah, the days of putting snow tires on the back of your car over it is all the way around.
0: Tony, always great to hear from you. Tony, the
16: coach.
0: Thanks for
16: having me.
1: Do we have them for a little more time? Do we want to touch on a few
0: things? If you have time, we'd like you to stick over the break. Give us a couple more minutes.
16: Sure.
0: Great, great. We'll be back with TK Tony Kester, the coach. You're listening to the RPM Club.
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0: Welcome back to the RPM Club. The Mancuso brothers with TK Tony Kester, the driving coach. Tony, every time we get you on, we always want to talk to you longer.
1: I know.
0: We just have to get the show right.
1: I know.
0: And put more time in here for you. And I truly believe everything you say is what people listening to our show want to know. These are things that can make driving safer. They can save lives. They can make driving more fun.
16: Yes. And I love driving cars, whether it's racetrack or on the street or whatever. And I really like teaching other people how to do it. It's just like a pilot always lets you fly his plane.
0: Sure.
16: It's just something you love, and you know other people love if they get to do it correctly.
1: Tony knows a lot about airplanes, too. He's a very knowledgeable airplane aficionado.
0: Are you a pilot?
16: When I was a kid, I flew a lot when I was 15, 13, 14, 15 with one of my buddies. But then I realized I shouldn't get my license because I'd probably end up flying low over somebody's house and have a bad result from that or run out of gas or something, so I've never pursued it. I would need a co-pilot, a responsible co-pilot.
0: I'm always available.
1: There we go. And again, from last week, some very disturbing car stories.
0: I was simply explaining to my brother how I learned to drive.
1: Yeah, we talked about, like, what was the first time you went over 100 miles an hour?
0: Should I tell that story?
1: Yeah, why don't you tell, Tony, then we'll get your commentary about what could go wrong in a scenario like this. Okay. This is quite a story, by the way.
0: It's, first of all.
1: First time over 100 miles an hour.
0: First of all, do not attempt this unless you are of legal age and have a driver's license.
1: Or at a private track, 100 miles away from all living people, animals, birds.
0: If you're learning to drive, turn the radio off.
1: Yeah, just forget about us.
0: Anyway, I grew up in a car family, as you did, Rick, so we were around cars all the time. Yes. So I remember I was 12 years old.
1: But somehow you seemed to have more access to the cars than I did.
0: Well, that's because I was going faster.
1: Okay. That's right. Fair enough.
0: I was 12 years old, and our mother was driving a 63
1: SS
0: Impala Supersport
1: 409
0: convertible.
16: Yeah. Oh, my God.
0: White with red leather. And I was obsessed with the car.
1: How about this for a gearbox? A 2-speed Power Glide.
0: Yes.
1: Drive
16: all
1: and
16: right.
1: roll.
0: Right. Yeah. That's right.
1: Great
16: yeah.
1: gearbox to put on that engine.
0: Oh, boy.
16: Yeah.
0: Well, I was obsessed with getting behind the wheel of that thing. And I would do little short jaunts when we would go out to the country to visit family. I would, you know, up and down the driveway kind of thing. I was only 12, and I got pretty bold one day and took it out on, I think it was Dundee Road.
1: That's
0: brave. I can't remember what the road was at the time, but it was pretty far west, so it was pretty wide open. And I sat down and adjusted the seat. I couldn't see over the wheel. I saw between the dashboard and the wheel and just held my foot to the floor.
1: Oh, gosh.
0: And I looked up and the speedometer just clipped 100. Oh, and I saw an intersection coming up. And I thought, well, you just do the same thing with the brakes. Put both feet on the brakes. I blew through the intersection at probably 75 miles an hour. And that's when I learned it takes a lot more work to stop it than it does to get it going.
1: Yeah.
16: Oh, so yeah.
0: That was my first experience. I have never said that publicly.
1: Well, I think you still may have some criminal liability with that story.
0: Well, you never forget the first time, as they say, right?
1: Wow. Tony, what do you make of that?
16: Well,
1: 12 years old?
16: Where do I start?
1: I know.
16: 12 years old, 409.
1: Yeah.
16: Drum brakes.
1: No seatbelts, probably, right?
0: No seatbelts.
16: Yeah, right?
1: Seatbelts were an option.
16: What could possibly go wrong?
1: Yeah.
0: Right.
1: Unbelievable.
0: Yeah.
16: And on Dundee Road.
0: Yeah. I would do it again, given the chance. I'll be honest with you.
1: Yeah, that's the best part. Well, there are probably some few driving mistakes made there. Do you think, Tony?
16: Yeah. I'd just love to have that car. Power glide or no power glide.
1: Yeah.
0: Yeah, it was fun. I think I burned through a full tank of fuel in about 30 minutes.
1: Probably like an airplane.
0: Yes, exactly. Yeah. Exactly.
16: How did you get the car away from your mom without her knowing it?
0: Oh, she was awesome.
1: Yes.
0: I asked her and she said, okay.
1: Oh, yeah.
16: Seriously? Said,
1: oh, yeah.
0: You're forgetting. It's a car family.
1: Oh, yeah. You're right. You're
16: man.
1: Right.
16: No,
0: she said, yeah.
16: No, just, that's cool.
0: She said, don't go too far.
1: Yeah.
0: And I didn't. I just went too fast.
16: Didn't say yeah. Yeah, exactly.
1: I'm surprised. I thought you might have told me you drove to Milwaukee and back.
0: That's a different time.
1: That's a boat story, isn't it?
0: Yeah, that's a boat story. That's a hijacking the boat. But we got a couple minutes left here, TK. What can you leave us with drivers to be doing when they get in their car right after the show? What's the one thing they should do?
16: What they should do? Well, make sure your seat position is proper, but also turn the wheel. People don't turn the wheel enough, particularly when they're trying to avoid an accident, because they're afraid that the car will flip over. They won't go past 90 degrees. Make sure that when you have to turn the wheel, ease into it. Don't rip the wheel. But then as soon as you start turning it, don't be afraid to turn the wheel as far as you can turn it to avoid an accident or just to get around a tight corner. Usually when people get going over 15, 20 miles an hour, they're absolutely afraid to turn that wheel, because on TV, you know what happens when you turn the wheel more? Flips upside down, bursts into flames, and everybody dies. And in a real car, it just turns more.
1: Yeah.
16: So that's what they should think about.
0: Wow.
16: And don't let your 12-year-old take your car.
0: Yeah. Or get your 12-year-old in front of the driving coach here to get some tips before you turn him loose.
1: 100 miles an hour, no seatbelt, 12 years old, convertible, top down, right?
0: You know, if you adjust that 100 miles for inflation, that's actually about 400 miles an hour. I only wish.
1: I never thought about it.
0: TK, we love having you on, and we look forward to hearing from you next week. We're going to regale you with some stories, and you can critique our driving styles any way you'd like.
16: Mm-hmm.
0: And we're going to have some listener call-ins that ask some questions as well for you.
1: We asked him to tell a car story, and then we told the stories, and then told him he's out of time.
16: Yeah,
0: that's how we do it.
16: That was a good one.
1: That's how we roll.
16: Good one.
0: Always confident, often wrong. 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
0: Welcome back. 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Rick, you know, we start the show with some of the news of the last week, and sometimes I dig deeper and I see a trend in some of the headlines, whether it's Automotive News, which is the industry publication, or Car and Driver, Road and Track, Wall Street Journal, and I see things, and I'm just going to run through a few headlines of very, very current events, things of concern today to car dealers, and maybe just give a brief comment. It's kind of like a lightning round.
1: Okay.
0: You know, we don't have enough time in the show today to get in great detail on all of these, but, you know, for example, I saw one headline that said dealers are facing severe technician shortages because of the rising engine complexity. And
1: yeah, nothing's gotten simpler. It right. may look like it's simple, but it's just become more complicated as time goes on.
0: So what's the solution to that?
1: You've got to hire the best people you can find.
0: You got to get them trained.
1: And you've got to train them and pay them.
0: Pay them properly.
1: Pay them properly. The great amount of skill they bring to the game.
0: A second item that I've noticed, a headline, soaring vehicle prices pushing buyers to use car lots, and lenders are forced to extend loan terms.
1: Yeah, we've been doing that for years. It used to be 2 or 3 years you'd finance cars. Now they're, what, 84 months and going longer?
0: That's right. That's right. Here's another one in the lightning round. Dealers are fighting factory direct sales to protect their franchise system. Imagine that could happen.
1: Well, the manufacturers would like to go direct to the customer, kind of like the Tesla model, sort of, right?
0: Right, right.
1: And the dealers are really an important support mechanism right in the middle of that.
0: Well, here's another one for you in the lightning round. Low-cost imports are threatening the domestic market.
1: And we hear about that now coming from China as well.
0: In a big way.
1: Yes.
0: In a real big way, coming in from China.
1: Yes.
0: And the last one is franchise dealers are losing ground to independent shops for service when the customers are out of warranty. These are all current events, right? These are all things that are just happening today in the car business, right?
1: It's always been a real art to trying to have great service. And you have to work at it nonstop to get there.
0: Well, there's also the presumed, and in some cases correct, price difference between an independent shop and a dealer. But let me make one big point here. Everything I read to you about current events, these are headlines I took from Automotive News 50 years ago. These are 50-year-old headlines.
1: Wow.
0: What does that mean? Are we still in this industry facing the same problems we faced 50 years ago? Maybe that's not unusual. Maybe restaurants face the same challenge of margins and how big the drink should be and keep the price down. But we're looking at things as basic as finding technicians, as keeping the cars affordable, dealers fighting direct sales. These are things that we've been talking about since 1976.
1: It's hard to think that those topics would have been important to discuss 50 years ago. But look how much the business has grown in 50 years.
0: Well, the business has grown and there's been a generational change. And a lot of these problems, you know, what's old is new again kind of thing.
1: Yes.
0: That might be why some of this is happening.
1: Yes. You know, size doesn't always cure all the problems. Sometimes it elongates the problems and brings new ones at a bigger scale back.
0: Right. Right. Well, that goes to our discussion we're going to have next week. We got a great show for next week. We're going to talk about the franchises that we've represented.
1: It'll be interesting.
0: In some granular detail.
1: Yes.
0: From how we got them, how we ran them, the beginning of them, the end of them, brands that are not in the country anymore.
1: The challenges along the way as well.
0: The many, many challenges along the way.
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3: Assessing the aftermath. I'm Angelo Bavaro, Fox News. Hawaii leaders giving an update on what is now Tropical Storm Lala and the damage that storm caused.
4: As Lala weakens and moves away from the islands, it's revealing damage and potential dangers in its wake. Hawaii Governor Josh Green said preliminary estimates show
5: 100 houses or more are damaged and lost.
4: He added, through the storm, rain saturated land on Hawaii and other locations, which will present an additional hazard moving forward.
5: When you have 28 inches of rain, they had 28 inches of rain in some areas, there's just going to be a ton of landslides on the Big Island.
4: Flash flood warnings and other advisories are in effect for most of the island chain. Gernal Scott, Fox News.
3: Historic flooding in Indiana has left at least seven people dead after days of severe storms. The White River reached record levels, forcing evacuations and hundreds of rescues. Officials warn residents to stay away from fast-moving floodwaters. The Trump administration has approved an emergency declaration to provide federal disaster assistance. President Trump is ordering the Pentagon to scale back the joint exercises the U.S. and South Korea have conducted for decades. Fox's Jill Nadeau reports.
24: The president posted on Truth Social that he's instructed the Secretary of War to substantially reduce U.S. joint military exercises with South Korea. That comes just days after North Korea resumed ballistic missile testing activities that are banned by the U.N. But the president said he has a good relationship with North Korea's Kim Jong-un, and since he's been leader of the U.S., the North Koreans have been unthreatening. The president also made it clear he's not happy that the South Koreans didn't assist the U.S. in military action against Iran. Jill Nadeau, Fox News.
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23: Now, your official weather forecast.
7: Tonight, expect partly cloudy skies with high humidity and a low temperature of 68. On Monday, anticipate partly sunny conditions with a high reaching 81. Monday night will be mainly clear with a low of 66. Tuesday will be humid with a mix of clouds and sun, along with widely scattered afternoon thunderstorms. The high temperature for Tuesday will be 83. I'm meteorologist Jason Caterina on AM 560, The Answer.
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13: 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I'm your host, Greg Bishop. 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On this edition of the Center Square Radio Hour, in the past decade, government grants to nonprofits and the numbers that receive tax dollars has doubled, raising questions about whether public money is being wasted. Illinois state officials awarded more than $170,000 in taxpayer money to a nonprofit that paid for PTSD injections that don't have strong evidence backing them up. The U.S. Supreme Court will hear arguments in a case that could determine the future of legal actions over energy companies' contributions to climate change, and a look at the cost of government borrowing and how it reaches taxpayers as higher taxes, higher interest rates, or higher inflation. All these stories and more on this edition of the Center Square Radio Hour. We'll be right back after this.
15: 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Started a business and failed. Ran for Congress and lost. But thankfully, Abraham Lincoln didn't give up. Persistence. 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
9: 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I'm Greg Bishop.
14: Well, in the past decade, government grants to nonprofits and the number of nonprofits that receive tax dollars has doubled. That's raising questions about whether taxpayer money is being wasted. That's according to the latest investigation by the Center Square Enterprise and Investigating Unit. Welcome back to the States. I'm Greg Bishop. Joining us to discuss this is managing editor of the Center Square's EIU team, Art Kane. Art, this is the first in a series of stories that's going to be ongoing here, looking into all of these tax dollars that are going out to nonprofits. What are readers going to get from this series?
16: Well, we're hoping readers will get the facts, because there's been a lot of back and forth about, NGOs and nonprofits wasting money. And so we decided to do a systematic look at it and see what kind of money is being used and whether it's being used properly.
14: Now, obviously, 1 year is just 1 year, but you guys went back and found all of the spending from 2016 on up. What's incredible here is the sheer scope. How much money are we talking about?
16: We're talking about hundreds of billions of dollars flooding into nonprofits, particularly starting in 2020 when the COVID stuff happened. I think the floodgates just opened with government money just going into nonprofits, and I don't think there was a lot of accountability, which is what we're interested in. What was the money spent for? What was it used for? And was it audited and made sure to be used for proper things, or was it wasted?
14: And some of the numbers you guys found, for instance, in 2016, $149 billion going to nonprofits and about 56,000 nonprofits getting some of those funds. By 2022, that number was up to $319 billion with over 100,000 nonprofits. What kind of nonprofits are we talking about?
16: All kinds of nonprofits, you know, from homeless nonprofits to nonprofits pushing trans issues to nonprofits doing medical things. I mean, there are, 110,000 nonprofits for us to look at that are getting all this government money. What are they spending on, and who's profiting out of it? Are they wasting the money, or are they actually doing something useful for society?
14: Yeah, I mean, going from 56,000 nonprofits in 2016 up to more than 100,000 nonprofits in just the span of less than 10 years, really, and the billions of dollars that continues to go out the door. But there seemed to be a bit of an ebb and flow in the annual amount you guys found. Tell us a little bit about that.
16: Well, it's difficult because we're relying on 990 tax returns of nonprofits. Nonprofits don't have to pay in because they're nonprofit. So a lot of times they'll file a tax return a couple years after the actual money is being spent and taken in. And so it's hard to say. So the last couple of years, I don't feel like the numbers are very good, because a lot of those nonprofits probably haven't filed tax returns regularly in those years. But when you look at the difference between 2016, which is like $150 billion, which is still a phenomenal amount of money, and then you look at 2020 and 2023, where you're talking about $320 billion, you see the amount of money that's just flooding into the nonprofit sector, and my reporters and I want to know what that money's going for.
14: You know, it's fascinating, too, is it's one thing to go and find the budgets of all of these individual states over each year. And the team has done that to a degree in some of these states, showing the increase in spending, like, for instance, in Illinois. But you guys are looking at these 990 forms, and it actually has some pretty revealing data for these nonprofits, including how much is being paid in salaries, how much of their total income's coming from taxpayer funds. Tell us a bit about some of that data you found.
16: Well, because they are nonprofit and they don't have to pay taxes, they are required to file their tax returns in a public manner. And fortunately, the IRS has those electronically. So we were able to get them into a huge database. all the nonprofits that have filed in the last 10 years were put into this database. And then we sorted and extracted the ones that had government money. Now, it's difficult to know which government it is because they don't have to go to the detail level of, I got this money from the state or the city or whatever. It just says government grants. So we know they got government money. We know how much. We don't know where it came from. And then additionally, we can look at their salaries of their top officials, and we can look at how they're spending it in general terms. Now, to dig deeper, we have to go to the states and find out what the contracts were, or the city, federal government, or the cities, and find out what they were supposed to do for that money. And that takes a lot of work to do, and my guys have been pushing hard to get that information.
10: Yeah, and some of the data you've gleaned from all of the data you've already brought in, and anticipating there's going to be a truckload more of information on all of this, but 11,000 nonprofits, you showed that 10% receive taxpayer dollars. The 10% that do, they have at least one executive making over $300,000 in annual salaries. That just seems to kind of be the tip of the iceberg in how much of these nonprofits are using taxpayer dollars to operate.
16: Yeah, I mean, that's what we're going to look at next is if you get a large percentage of your money from taxpayer dollars and all of a sudden all your executives are making high, you know, $300,000-$500,000 that they couldn't make in a government job and probably couldn't make in the private sector, then the question is, if taxpayers aren't allowed to pay public officials $300,000 a year, and I don't think there's any governor in the country that makes that, why are they allowed to do these nonprofits, and what are these nonprofit people doing for it? It's really a significant question. It looks like the money is basically being funneled from the taxpayers to these nonprofit CEOs and other people. And what are the connections to the government officials? Do these nonprofit CEOs have any kind of personal or familial connection to the government that's giving them the money? Those are all things we're going to be looking into in the next months and year.
10: Yeah, there's no question it's going to take a lot of Freedom of Information Act requests to get to the bottom of these contracts. But we're already seeing some of these concerns you're elevating here in some federal charges that have been brought up, right? Even in Illinois, you've got State Representative Carol Ammons being charged with having a nonprofit to get state dollars that was paying her daughter. And then when it was found out that was a possible conflict, she somehow was able to steer that, allegedly, to a different nonprofit that would then pay her daughter. So you've got these types of questions. And even years ago, the possibility of using these nonprofits ahead of elections and using state dollars to give to these nonprofits. So some very important questions. But again, there's a lot of data out there. You've got a call to action for people. Tell us what you're looking for readers to do if they suspect a nonprofit needs to be investigated.
16: Well, if you know of a nonprofit that's getting a lot of taxpayer money, we're not interested in nonprofits that are getting, you know, go out and raise money from people who voluntarily give it. We want to look at people who are being forced to give it, the taxpayers, whether they want to or not. But if you know a nonprofit that's doing something that you don't think is in the public interest and has a lot of government money, feel free to reach out and email me at akane@thecentersquare.com and we'll put it on the list of ones to look into. It's when you have this much data, it's great to have this much data, but sometimes it's really hard to figure out which ones are the good ones and which ones are the questionable ones. And so any help we can get would be great.
10: So again, if you've got any information you want to pass along about the possibility of a nonprofit getting some taxpayer funds and they need to be scrutinized a bit further, be sure to send an email to art@akane@thecentersquare.com. Art Kane, managing editor for the Enterprise Investigating Unit. We'll be hearing more about this developing story throughout the week. Greatly appreciate your time.
17: This is the Center Square Radio Hour. I'm Greg Bishop.
10: Joining us to discuss his investigation into one of these nonprofits here in Illinois is the Center Square investigative reporter, Jared Strong. Jared, thanks for taking time. It's just an absolutely incredible story, and it seems to be just a very small slice of the grand scheme of what the investigative unit has found here at the Center Square. Tell us about it.
19: Yeah, well, this article is part of our new investigation into nonprofits across the country, and we have a huge database that we're scouring for signs of fraud. You know, big increases in revenue, big salaries to executives, And that's how I stumbled across this one in Illinois. Basically, there's a doctor in the Chicago area, Eugene Lipoff. He's a pain doctor who believes that he can sometimes cure people of their PTSD with two injections deep into the base of their necks. Now, it's an anesthetic that he says calms the nerves that are associated with our fight or flight response, a reset, as he calls it. People who advocate for this procedure say it's akin to rebooting a computer. And Dr. Lipoff says he's done it to dogs as well, and that he's been able to alleviate women's hot flashes with it too. So some people who have had the shot call it miraculous. Some say it didn't do much of anything for him. It's still being studied.
10: It's still being studied, and I think it's something that obviously as we delve into this, you know, if it's private dollars, somebody wants to go and try this for themselves, or maybe a, you know, there's a nonprofit that's not getting tax dollars. Surely that's an option that they have. But I mean, these are tax dollars that you guys are finding are going through this company. Tell us about Erase PTSD Now and how much they've gotten in recent years.
19: Yeah. So as you mentioned, it's funded through the state of Illinois, partially through lottery proceeds, through the Veterans Cash Grant Program. And Illinois has given it about $170,000 in recent years for the procedures at one of Lipoff's clinics at the discounted rate of $950 per injection. When Erase PTSD Now, the nonprofit, applied for the grants, it claimed that nearly half of patients achieve full remission from PTSD, which is not backed by clinical trials. In fact, an early clinical trial found that the injections had no more effect than a placebo. You know, further, the most recent application that they got $70,000 for, it didn't mention that all of the Illinois grant money would be going to the founder of the nonprofit. So without knowing more about the intricate details of how Erase PTSD Now has been spending its money, it's difficult to say whether it's violated any rules.
10: Well, in your investigation, you found that it's seems to be the latest name in a series of different types of name changes with different addresses bouncing around all over the country. You went pretty deep into this, Jared.
19: Yeah, I mean, there was a lot of paperwork, a lot of stuff to track down, court cases, you know, records requests from state government, of course. What we found was that Dr. Lipoff, about 20 years ago, when he started doing this procedure and thinking that it might help people with PTSD, he founded a nonprofit that was supposed to help promote the procedure. And in court documents, we saw that he's hired like 8 PR firms to help promote it as well. Anyway, the nonprofit sort of languished. It changed leadership. It changed cities until 2021 was when it moved back to Chicago, then known as, and then changed its name to Erase PTSD Now. Got a new executive director and started taking in tons of cash. You know, before it had been getting less than $50,000 a year, and all of a sudden it was getting millions. The first year it jumped up, it got $3 million. So that's also when Erase PTSD Now started paying Dr. Lipoff to perform the injections and for other unspecified services. It's given him more than $2 million in the past few years. So.
10: Yeah, I mean, it's called, they call it the God Shot, but it, apparently its technical name is the Stellate Ganglion Block. But it also just so happens to be the name of a book from this doctor you looked into. Tell us about some of his advocacy for this, and what, there was a point in that book about an inappropriate joke with an employee about her hot flashes?
19: Well, yeah, I mean, he's now claiming it was a joke. So yes, he released a book called The God Shot earlier this year, also sort of meant to promote this procedure. And in it, he recounts when he first discovered that it might help alleviate hot flashes in women. And the story he tells in the book is that he had a nurse in his clinic who was suffering hot flashes and became unbearable in the office. And so one day he had had enough. He finally said, as he's recounting in his book, "Take the shot or I'm going to fire you." I'm paraphrasing. But he says that she took the shot and lo and behold, the hot flash symptoms were alleviated and she was the most cheerful person in the office. Now, when I asked him about it, he said, I was, you know, that was a joke. It was in jest. I wasn't actually threatening to fire her, but that's not exactly how it came across in the book.
10: It's pretty fascinating. Again, you delved real deep into this particular issue that shows the lengths that the investigative unit at the Center Square is going to go to follow this money and to see exactly where it's going. A little bit more on the God shot here. You talked to another individual who's had this done. Let's hear what they had to say.
0: It's a shot into the stellate ganglion nerve, right, basically right there. And it stops everything for a little bit. It numbs so it can reset. So it's basically the same thing as an epidural. And what's believed is during that point of numbness, it's resetting the amygdala. So you're not as reactive

0: to me about getting the shot. Neither of them were had been diagnosed with PTSD, but they said that it helped calm them. Another interesting note about the executive director is that she actually has two full-time jobs, similar jobs. She's also the executive director of another nonprofit in Florida where she lives, and she's collecting roughly $100,000 a year salaries from those nonprofits. So, you know, there's anecdotal evidence that the shot helps some people, but there's ongoing clinical trials that have shown moderate help, but not to the extent that they claimed when they got state grant money, that it could, you know, result in the full remission of up to half of the people who are treated.
1: And again, that's the story here. We've got a growing number of nonprofits that are getting your tax dollars all across the country to do a variety of different things. Jared, obviously, when you look at some of these 990s, as we talked with managing editor Art Kane earlier this week, you know, you're not just going through and grabbing random ones. You guys are looking specifically for some key indicators that could point to fraud. If you're getting tax dollars and you're paying a CEO of the nonprofit $300,000 or more, that's going to raise some substantial questions here.
0: Yeah, I mean, again, we're looking for big increases, big blips, where a nonprofit might get a whole bunch of money compared with the year before, and then maybe they fold a year or two later. We're looking for executive salaries that occupy almost all of the expenditures that a nonprofit has. There's a whole bunch of key indicators that we're checking through this data with, and it's 3.5 million lines of information about these nonprofits. So we're going to have stories for months about these nonprofits.
1: It's going to be incredible, and I can't wait to see it and highlight to taxpayers out there exactly how their dollars are being spent. And there's been a lot of focus here in Illinois on nonprofits receiving tax dollars, not just with the issue of an ongoing a criminal case against a state legislator accused of steering a contract to a nonprofit that was paying her daughter. So that criminal case is ongoing, but also just with watchdog groups. You talked with a former state representative, Jeannie Ives. She's also a veteran, so she had some interesting things to say about this. What did she have to say should happen here?
0: Well, she thinks there needs to be a lot more accountability over these state grants. She's a veteran herself, and she thinks that if this was the cure-all that Erase PTSD Now says it is, that, you know, the federal government would be funding it. I mean, this is a big problem. Veterans returning home with this disorder. And if this was a proven treatment, you know, there wouldn't need to be this level of advocacy. There wouldn't need to be hiring of PR firms. The money would just be flowing to it. So you're right. There's a lot of focus on nonprofits right now. But even for someone like Jeannie, who has been looking into some of these grants, she had never heard of this before. There's just so many nonprofits out there that it's going to take a coordinated effort to locate any instances of suspected fraud. And if any of our readers have any ideas, please feel free to pass them along to us.
1: And absolutely, you can email artkane@thecentersquare.com. Go to akane@thecentersquare.com, akane@thecentersquare.com. If you know of a nonprofit that you feel should be investigated, Jared, I think just kind of looking at how deep you went on this particular story should give confidence to our readers that the team takes this seriously and will go the extra mile to get the story right. It's pretty incredible, and I think you know, anything last you want to share with the audience?
0: Yeah, I mean, this is a story that was long in the making. It you know, I first saw it in the data maybe 2 months ago. So we spent a lot of time piecing the stuff together. We nail down all the details and make sure everything's accurate and that we're telling the right story.
1: Absolutely. And we'll look forward to more stories like this from the investigative unit with the Center Square. Greatly appreciate them and Jared for his time.
2: 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I'm Greg Bishop.
1: The Anti-Defamation League, they launched a new initiative Wednesday aimed at helping university students, faculty, and staff combat anti-Semitism on their college campuses. The Center Square reporter Morgan Sweeney reports the initiative includes two reports.

0: report tracking less visible forms of anti-Semitism at universities, a confidential reporting mechanism for those encountering anti-Semitism on their campus, and guidance for how to respond. While anti-Semitic incidents on college campuses may have peaked in 2024 among the abundance of anti-Israel protests, this latest report from the league tracks where they may be occurring more frequently and also looking at course curricula. Now, the report identified multiple recurring patterns at universities across the country, including what it characterized as faculty presenting political claims about Israel and Zionism as fact, amplifying the viewpoints of designated terrorist organizations, signaling out Jewish and Israeli students in classroom settings, and calling on their schools to withdraw university investment connected to Israel. After the break, we'll take a look at some more stories from the center square. The U.S. Supreme Court agreed to take up a case looking at regulating energy companies and their impacts on the environment, and a look at the three ways government borrowing comes back to cost taxpayers. Those stories and more from thecentersquare.com when we return on the Center Square Radio Hour.
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2: Fox News, I'm Ted Lindner. President Trump's ordering the Pentagon to scale back joint exercises with South Korea.
3: The president said he has a good relationship with North Korea's Kim Jong-un. The president also made it clear he's not happy that the South Koreans didn't assist the U.S. in military action against Iran.
2: Fox's Jill Nato. And search and rescue operations underway in Hawaii after Hurricane Lala was downgraded to a tropical storm on Sunday. Speaking to reporters, Hawaii's Governor Josh Green says 226 members of the National Guard are on hand to assist in the recovery efforts.
4: Many thanks to General Logan and his whole team. We will send more. I've also been in touch with people that are at Pohakuloa. The feds, the military there are going to be more than willing to help us. We'll probably use their aid to get there. We've had a bunch of high water vehicles here.
2: At least one person dead after a car crash and several homes were swept off their foundations. 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
0: Welcome back to the Center Square Radio Hour. I'm Greg Bishop. Now for some quick hits with headlines from across the country. Showing a government-issued photo identification before voting could become enshrined in Ohio's constitution, even though that's already state law. The Center Square contributor David Beasley reports the state ballot board has approved issue 3 that was passed by the Ohio General Assembly to be on the ballot in November. A summary of the amendment states in part, if approved, the proposed amendment would require Ohio voters to present a government-issued photo identification in order to vote. This is the only amendment that voters will be asked about in November in Ohio. Now, voter ID, it's already required by Ohio state law, even if it's not in the state constitution, but some legislators worried future general assemblies could revoke their voter ID requirement, so they supported a constitutional amendment to put it in the constitution as a safeguard. And the Illinois State Fair expected to generate around $100 million of economic impact after taxpayers invested nearly $190 million for infrastructure and programming. The fair is set to run from Thursday morning through Sunday, August 23rd at the State Fairgrounds in Springfield. The Center Square Illinois reporter Jim Talamonte tells us Governor J.B. Pritzker said both the Illinois State Fair and the DeKalb State Fair are important to Illinois' economy. The 2025 State Fair in Springfield, it drew more than 723,000 people, but Illinois has two state fairs. The 2025 DeKalb State Fair in Southern Illinois drew more than 282,000 people. Now, the Illinois Department of Agriculture director said the fairgrounds are an economic engine. Angry Seattle City Council members questioned Tuesday why Seattle Mayor Katie Wilson doesn't have an answer as to why it took 5 hours to hold a news conference after the Seattle Center shooter left 3 dead and 4 injured. Wilson announced Tuesday morning in a press release that she had asked the city's Office of Inspector General to conduct a review, but that review won't be completed until late September. The Center Square reporter Randy Diamond reports the outrage by city council members is the latest turn in the controversy over why there was no comprehensive communication for more than 5 hours after that 6 p.m. shooting at the Bite of Seattle Food Festival July 26th. The aftermath of the shooting led to Wilson demanding the resignation of former police chief Sean Barnes, who resigned after just 18 months in office. Wilson had admitted to making a mistake in the communications July 26th, but has insisted a comprehensive review is needed. Ed Benz has owned houses in Allegheny County, Pennsylvania since 1999, but recent tax increases are eating into his profits so much he might not be able to keep them. Last year, officials in Western Pennsylvania County, they raised its property tax rate by 36%, the first hike in more than a decade. In this upcoming school year, more than 24 of the county's 42 suburban school districts are poised to raise the property tax rate an additional 1 to 5%. The founder and owner of MCF Group, a property management firm, Benz, who's 61 years old, he owns 40 properties, all but one of which are single-family homes worth $100,000 to $250,000. He estimates the proposed hikes have sliced his profits by 3%. He said if they keep up these increases, he may be forced to exit the business. You can read more from the Center Square investigative reporter Mark Strickers at thecentersquare.com. Nonprofit organizations in New York getting more tax dollars to bolster their facilities against terror attacks or hate crimes. That's after New York Governor Kathy Hochul made an announcement Tuesday. Hochul said the more than $32 million in federal tax funds is being diverted to 157 New York nonprofits facing an increased risk of terrorist or other extremist attacks to strengthen the security of their facilities, as well as enhance their overall preparedness. Now, the funding provided through the Federal Emergency Management Agency's Nonprofit Security Grant Program is being doled out to New Yorkers in two separate awards, $28.4 million for organizations within the city of New York metro area and $3.6 million for organizations outside of the Big Apple. It's being administered by New York State Division of Homeland Security and Emergency Services. And Arizona and other Democratic states, they sued the Trump administration to prevent the administration from implementing health insurance changes, which experts say are aimed to make healthcare more affordable. The Center Square contributor Zachary Schmidt reports that 21 Democratic states filed the lawsuit to stop the change to the federal government's 2027 payment notice, which sets the standards for the Affordable Care Act marketplace and related individual market insurance programs. In the 2027 payment notice, the Trump administration is trying to provide consumers with more options when shopping for health insurance, allowing insurers to offer varied plan designs and stopping limits on non-standardized plans, which allow insurers to offer different types of premiums and deductibles. The payment notice will also allow non-network plans that let consumers choose healthcare options outside traditional networks and catastrophic plans with terms of up to 10 years. And they'll also have adjustable cost-sharing options. Attorney General Chris Mays opposes the payment notice, saying it will remove out-of-pocket protections and push families toward catastrophic plans, which will move costs from insurers to patients and hospitals that can't afford it.
9: 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We'll be right back in a moment with more.
10: Teacher Lauren Johnson returned all the graded essays but one. He believed that one student was capable of more.
11: I don't believe taking the middle of the road is your philosophy. This time, write something you really believe.
10: The student wrote a new one about excellence. Instead of just grading an essay, Mr. Johnson changed a life. I am that student. I became a writer, and I wrote this to thank him.
12: Thank a teacher and pass it on from PassItOn.com.
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14: 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He started a business. 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He lost. He was nominated for vice president. He lost again. But he knew only those who never tried are the real losers. And Abraham Lincoln was no loser. 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
0: The U.S. Supreme Court, they're set to hear arguments in a case that could determine the future of legal actions over energy companies' alleged contributions to climate change. Question, can one state dictate climate policy elsewhere? Welcome back to the states. Now, justices on the high courts, they said that they will hear Suncor versus Boulder County Commissioners October 5th. That's the first day of oral arguments in the upcoming term. What's the significance of this case? Well, let's talk with the Center Square reporter, Andrew Rice. Andrew, thanks for taking time with us. What's at the center of this case?
15: Right, Greg. Well, really, the center of this case is, as you said, how or whether states are able to regulate commerce and specifically, in this case, energy companies across the country. Really, when we look at this case, we see how county commissioners in Boulder County, Colorado, sought to use state laws to regulate energy companies from conducting behavior that may contribute to climate change, such as emitting greenhouse gases. So really, the heart of this issue is whether or not states can regulate commerce and other activities, not just within their states, but across across the board in other states, and even, Greg, even across the world.
0: Now, Andrew, you know, obviously the Supreme Court hears all kinds of different cases. Sometimes they may have stuff that's precedent setting from years ago that some of the justices who made that decision could still be on the panel. What do we know of this issue that has been previously discussed? Is it clear what kind of guidance the Supreme Court's previously given on this, or are we kind of in new uncharted waters, so to speak?
15: Right. Well, Greg, the precedent is really murky here, to be quite honest, in the Supreme Court. Just a decision back in 2022, pork producers versus Ross, was a pretty significant decision that will contribute and I think, will be seen in large part in the oral arguments in this case. That case was challenging a California law where, the state restricted, certain, farms that had, what was perceived to be inhumane conditions for pigs, certain farms that would take pork products, but that had inhumane conditions for pigs. It prohibited them from selling their products in California. This was meant to target farms in the state, but it was seen throughout the case that a lot of pork producers across the country in other states that shipped their product into California were disproportionately affected by this rule. So that's going to come into play in a really significant way here in how energy companies in other states that aren't Colorado are regulated in the wake of this decision.
0: It makes you think about the Commerce Clause and interstate commerce and how exactly going from mandating how pigs are treated in one state being sold in another state, but here we're talking about the climate. Clouds don't really look at borders, right? They don't know the difference between North Carolina and South Carolina. So it'll be interesting to see, but what are some of the concerns that you've been hearing about this case, depending on whichever way it may land?
15: Right. Well, one of the big concerns that I've seen and heard from sources that I've spoken to is really that, this is not the only case that there is of this caliber. Certainly this Colorado case has come up to the Supreme Court, but there's a patchwork of states across the country who have attempted to use the same kind of laws to restrict energy companies from engaging in some of these activities that may contribute to climate change. All of these issues are not just being litigated in the states, they're litigated across the country, and they fall on either side. So what I'm hearing from a lot of consumer advocates is this is going to really tie up certain businesses and certain energy companies in their ability to move forward in general production. And then on the other side of that, hearing a lot of concern that this needs to be a regulation that's put forward, and that climate change is an existential threat to the nation and the world.
0: You got a statement from the executive director of the Alliance for Consumers, O.H. Skinner, and they said that you're going to see people come back to the till again and again in an attempt to govern the national economy from state laws. The answer of, well, Congress could just pass a uniform law that tramples all the states equally, in a really sad outcome, because they said that we're supposed to have a federal system for a reason. It seems to kind of encapsulate some of the concerns that there may be on where this case may land. So we'll be watching that pretty close here. But what's interesting, too, is a little side note. Justice Samuel Alito apparently not retiring. He's going to be on the bench for the start of the October 5th week there. Your thoughts on what we had heard of the possibility he's retiring. And then we get this Trump Truth Social last night celebrating Alito staying on the bench.
15: Right. Well, that was a little surprising, I would say, to me, to hear that from Trump. We heard various conflicting reports that Alito would possibly be retiring from sources across the spectrum. And really, when you look at this, you have to see that, these Supreme Court justice appointments are life terms. So Alito, who is typically a more conservative voice on the court and tends to side with the Trump administration in more cases than he doesn't, he's a really big advocate for President Trump, but he has been on the court for quite a while now. And so, looking forward, the thought is that Alito would want to retire to allow President Trump to find a replacement for him that could continue this conservative reign on the Supreme Court.
0: Well, we'll be watching that closely. Looking forward to more conversations with you, Andrew, about all of the cases that are expected to be heard in this coming term. There's some big things going to be happening at the Supreme Court, and greatly appreciate you being there to watch it all for us.
16: This is the Center Square Radio Hour. I'm Greg Bishop. Now let's go to the Center Square publisher, Chris Krug, and PhD economist, Morfe Duvungi, talking about the cost of government borrowing.
17: I want to talk about Washington spending, federal spending. We're spending more on interest than we are on defense right now. Government borrowing has never been free. The cost reaches your house in one of three ways. And Dr. O's new piece this week at the Center Square maps that out for you. Dr. O, good to have you with me, my friend. Nice to be back. And
18: welcome. Thank you. Thank you. Good to have you back, my friend.
17: Hey, you open with a line, and I want you to unpack this. You write that somebody eventually pays for government borrowing. I think you may be the first person in punditry to call that out. The bill always arrives one way or the other. The only real reason is how it's addressed to us, right? You lay out three ways it can come: higher taxes, higher interest rates, or higher inflation. In plain English, what does each one of those actually look like when they do get to somebody's house? And are we seeing them already, my friend?
18: It doesn't feel nice, right? It's either a conversation about raising taxes in the future, or even currently, right? You hear different camps talking about, hey, we need to tax the rich and tax the rich more and more. So it comes in that way sometimes. Although I think politicians don't want to be the ones talking about raising your taxes because it just looks bad during an election year. It comes in higher interest rates. We've been feeling it. Mortgage rates more than doubled in 2022, slowing down the housing market. Borrowing costs have been elevated. And if you're a small business and you're trying to borrow or you're trying to refinance at a lower rate, well, good luck, because rates are staying elevated. Even a couple of years ago, I mean, I was doing an event with the former president of Rocket Mortgage, and we were on stage, and he was asked, hey, where are mortgage rates headed? I've been saying mortgage rates are not coming down. They're not coming down anytime soon for the reasons that I'm highlighting right now. Long-term government borrowing, pushing treasury yields higher, and keeping the pressure on long-term bonds, right? Mortgage rates being basically one of them. Mortgage rates, car loans, business loans, and then of course higher inflation, right? If the economy is capacity constrained, like it is right now, we don't have a lot of workers to do the jobs. When the government goes out and decides it wants to build some new stuff,
17: yeah,
18: it has to hire construction workers, right?
17: Yeah,
18: it has to find them, right? And if there's not a lot of construction workers going around, the price for that job goes up. The wage of construction workers goes up. The bill adds up, right? And so ultimately, and those guys, they go out and spend too into the real economy. So the price goes up because, you know, the construction company is like, hey, I don't have a lot of workers. I need to charge you a little bit more so I could attract workers by offering them higher wages. So all of that, right? Higher inflation is part of the story. And it lands hardest on the lower income families who spend basically 77% of their income on necessities, right? It's the rent. It's the food. And we've seen what happened to food prices. It's everything. And when you see wealthy people go shop at Walmart, right? Well, they're buying up everything, right? Well, guess what happens, right? Prices keep going up and up and up, and there's no slowing down. And then you have this war that, you know, and then all these other factors that are pushing gas prices higher. And so the bottom line is government borrowing, government spending just adds to the pressure on private households. And that's the story.
17: Yeah. So, you know, taking a look at the federal accounting through June, right? As a nation, we spent $5.52 trillion and collected $4.15 trillion, right? Spending rose about $172 billion over the year. Net interest was roughly $78 billion of that. Now, nearly half of the entire increase, bigger than the increase in Social Security, bigger than the increase in Medicare and bigger than the than our cost of defense. Interest is now the second largest thing that we've got in the federal budget. 20 years ago, it wasn't in the top five. What's happened?
18: Chris, I mean, look, you said some big numbers, and most people just, they, $5 trillion. No one realizes how big this is, right?
17: But it's a lot of zeros, Chris.
18: I think it's so much money. We don't even, we can't comprehend what that really means. But exactly what you said, right? Spending, the spending increase, right? Half of the increase over the past year going to interest payments, right? Well, if you're paying down, I mean, let's take a household. If the biggest share of your, household expenses, or bills is what you're paying in interest to your credit card company, well, what's left over to pay for other things, right? Like maybe food or, I don't know, your car payment, right? Or your house, your mortgage, whatever, right? So the point that I think the important point for most households here is that as the interest payment balloons, other categories are getting cut, right? They're not getting a large share, the same share of the budget that they used to, right? In this case, it's education spending this past year. That's, you know, you're seeing a big shrinkage relative to the total pie of the money that Washington is spending, right? Less of it going to education, more of it going to interest on the debt, right? Now, here's what's happening. People will say, well, hold on a second. Why can't the Federal Reserve just cut interest rates? Right? And the reality is the Fed can't do that. Why? Why can't the Fed just cut interest rates? Because if the Fed cut interest rates, guess what we would get?
17: Even higher inflation.
18: Even higher inflation. That's exactly right.
17: I've been paying attention these last few years.
18: You're going to pay for it no matter what. And that's why we started the segment by saying, look, it's higher taxes, higher inflation, or higher interest rates. That's just the way it works.
17: Well, so how do we come up and out of this? You know, I mean, we're running up against time here. That's a tough question. But I mean, what are the things that have to happen in the economy in the next, you know, coming months to see a net positive impact for most Americans?
18: Look, if my income is growing faster than my debt, right? The interest rate on my debt, then I'm okay because I can service the debt out of the income growth, right? It's the same thing for the federal government. If economic growth outpaces, interest rate, the effective interest rate, then you're okay. The problem is if economic growth starts to slow, then you're in trouble, right? Because then you can't keep up with the payments, right? And the debt just keeps getting bigger and bigger. So that's the key. We need to grow our way out of it, or, and that's the part no one wants to hear in Washington, D.C., we need to cut some things.
0: Thanks to Chris and to Orfe. That'll do it for another week of the Center Square Radio Hour. If you missed some of today's show, you can find it wherever you find podcasts. I'm Greg Bishop, and thank you for listening to the Center Square Radio Hour.
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2: A shift in policy. I'm Ted Lindner, Fox News. President Trump ordering the Pentagon to scale back the joint exercises the U.S. and South Korea have conducted for decades. Fox's Jill Nato with the latest for us tonight.
3: The president posted on Truth Social that he's instructed the Secretary of War to substantially reduce U.S. joint military exercises with South Korea. That comes just days after North Korea resumed ballistic missile testing activities that are banned by the U.N. But the president said he has a good relationship with North Korea's Kim Jong-un, and since he's been leader of the U.S., the North Koreans have been unthreatening. The president also made it clear he's not happy that the South Koreans didn't assist the U.S. in military action against Iran. Jill Nato, Fox News.
2: The memorandum of understanding between the U.S. and Iran set to expire, and little to no progress has been made in the negotiations. Fox's Trey Inks with more.
21: Monday will mark 60 days since the United States and Iran signed the memorandum of understanding. Reports indicate very little diplomatic progress to reach an agreement to reopen the Strait of Hormuz and address Iran's nuclear ambitions. We do know this weekend Iran continued attacks on vessels around the strait. On Saturday, a bulk carrier reported being hit by an unknown projectile. A day prior, an Emirati oil vessel was also targeted.
2: President Trump saying Friday the U.S. military is capable of destroying all of Iran and claimed the Strait of Hormuz could become an American territory. And a blaze in eastern Belgium burned about 12 square miles in the High Fens, a large nature preserve. One of the country's worst wildfires in recent history. About 600 residents have been told to evacuate as winds shifted and smoke spread through the area. Authorities also advised tourists to leave while a nearby gymnasium was open to receive evacuees. In Greece, two people killed in a wildfire Sunday on the island of Salamina, west of Athens. 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
4: In 1783, the Revolutionary War was nearly over, but America's future remained uncertain. Officers in the Continental Army were angry. Congress had failed to provide promised pay, and some considered using the Army's power to force the government's hand. George Washington understood their frustration, but he also knew the liberty they had fought to win could be destroyed by the very army that secured it. Washington confronted his officers and urged them to choose honor, patience, and loyalty to the Republic over rebellion. 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Character asks what duty requires. 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
23: It's the Relief Factor Studios, O'Connor and Company, today from KRLA in Los Angeles, and of course on our flagship station, WMAL, in your nation's capital. Good morning. Thanks for starting your day the right way. We've got more on the charges against the Southern Poverty Law Center's chief financial officer, former. She's now been arrested. Also, talk about, we have Tyler O'Neill. Great. We're going to join by Tyler O'Neill from Heritage Foundation and Daily Signal momentarily about that. Also, we've got John Solomon in this hour. He's with Just the News. He's also been working with the White House on their transparency effort. They've uncovered a lot of documents that have been kept from you, and documents that apparently reveal that there was a task force at the FBI focused on the crimes associated with the Joe Biden and his family. But that task force was not there to investigate the crimes. Nope. It was there to make sure that the crimes didn't get investigated. It appears that that's coming up in this hour. In hour three, we've got Michelle Tafoya
10: running for Senate in Minnesota. But let's get to Tyler O'Neill. He literally wrote the book on the Southern Poverty Law Center. And Tyler, we thought of you immediately when we saw that there's been arrest made now. The former chief financial officer for SPLC. Good morning, sir. Thanks for joining us.
11: Good morning. Thanks for having me.
10: Who is this woman, this Heidi Byrick? How long was she there? What was her job exactly, and what is she now accused of?
11: Yes, so they couldn't have found a better person to indict over this. This is Heidi Byrick. She's the one who is known for running their hate map for many years. And this is the lady who is actually notorious for coming up with this list of these so-called radical traditional Catholics that the FBI notoriously cited in their memo in 2023. And she now actually is no longer with the SPLC. She went off to found this own organization called the Global Project Against Hate and Extremism. And, you know, you got to think how remarkable is this, is the gall of this lady, because, you know, according to the indictment, and, you know, she'll get her chance to prove her own side in a court of law. But according to the indictment, she was in a romantic relationship with a member of a neo-Nazi organization for at least 5 years, received, you know, over $140,000 through the SPLC's clandestine money in order to, you know, prop up this so-called informant. And she was, you know, using that money that represented 66% of the couple's bank accounts to subsidize their lifestyle. So, you know, here you have this woman, and you know, what's going on around social media right now is all these videos of her saying that, oh, white supremacy is a huge problem, white supremacy. And at the same time, you know, this is a lady who was receiving money clandestinely under the table in a scheme that she herself is now accused of conspiring to create, taking SPLC donor money, having it funneled to a neo-Nazi leader with whom she was living at the time, and then use that money to subsidize her lifestyle. It is, and so this lady who had that history is the one who is lecturing all of the rest of us about the dangers of white supremacy.
10: So the claim here, Tyler, is that these people were informants. They were implanted into these groups so that they could infiltrate them and funnel more information back to Southern Poverty Law Center so SPLC could then fight these groups. I know it seems a little convoluted. It's a bit of a confusing scheme. Most fraud schemes are, by the way. They create them as being self-convoluted on purpose. But is there some validity to that? Is that typical or even legal for a nonprofit organization like Southern Poverty Law Center to send somebody, put them on the payroll to infiltrate another organization and spy on them?
11: Legal, I believe so. Typical, absolutely not. I mean, this is the sort of thing that law enforcement typically does, but that nonprofits almost never do. And that's because usually nonprofits don't have the right capabilities to do it. I mean, you do see stings, places like Project Veritas, where they will send somebody in clandestinely. And, you know, the interesting thing about this is we saw, we should remember the name of David DeLeiden, who went undercover and then got prosecuted for being an undercover journalist, which really
10: by
11: really
10: Kamala Harris, by the way. Kamala Harris was exactly. just for people who don't know David's name. David infiltrated Planned Parenthood operations and found out undercover that they were selling the fetal tissues to the highest bidder, and it was a ghoulish practice. You'll remember those videos. It was Attorney General of California Kamala Harris who prosecuted David for that.
11: Yes. And I think it's important to note, though, the Southern Poverty Law Center has been targeted by the Klan previously. So, you know, they had this firebombing of their offices in the early 1980s. And so it stands to reason that the SPLC might want to embed people in these white nationalist groups and monitor them and try to prevent the attacks from happening. At the same time, the SPLC also has this very long history, and that's the main point of my book, is to say that they've been exaggerating hate, propping yes. up this claim that America is this evil place, and saying, you know, the way that they do this is they smear good people. They put good people on a map with chapters of the Ku Klux Klan, and they suggest that if you're at Alliance Defending Freedom or the Family Research Council, or now even Focus on the Family, that you represent the same sort of hate that the Klan does, and therefore, you know, and the SPLC has contested the claim that their map is essentially accusing people of being terrorists. But if you look at the history, and the SPLC says this map reveals, quote unquote, the infrastructure upholding white supremacy, which, yeah. you know, if anybody is familiar with the SPLC gaining its reputation by suing the Klan into bankruptcy, and then they put conservative groups on that map, it's very clear they're sending a message that these conservative groups represent a threat similar to, in some ways, the Ku Klux Klan.
10: Yeah, and one other I want to ask and follow a question about how the left and Democrats, people in power, use the SPLC and that map to target conservatives, not hate mongers, not hate groups, but conservatives, because that's the fact. Back in the heyday of woke one, as Alexandria Ocasio-Cortez calls it, conservative websites would be demonetized, censored. In many cases, if you worked for a conservative media group, you couldn't make money thanks to big tech locking you down. And they cited SPLC as part of their operation, as part of the expert opinions that they were using. Isn't that right? I mean, it's across the board, from the media to Democrats in Congress. They utilized SPLC as a resource to target their political opponents.
11: Yeah. So peeling back the onion a little bit, and I know we don't have very much time, but we had organizations get debanked. You know, they had a credit card processor that would cancel them because of the SPLC hate map. We had, you know, the Financial Crimes Enforcement Network, after January 6th, coming out and citing the SPLC hate map and suggesting that if you're on the hate map, you should not be able to receive financial services from companies. We had, you know, big tech repeatedly censoring people, and we actually had a situation where GuideStar, which is this big, you know, nonprofit clearinghouse, put a little label on every nonprofit that was on the hate map and said, this is an SPLC designated hate group. So, you know, the level to which the SPLC has been trying to silence conservative groups is mind-boggling here. And this is in the Biden administration. You had this really damning video where the president of the SPLC, a woman who now is accused of, you know, this fraud scheme to banks, this woman said she was bragging that multiple agencies in the Biden administration reached out to the SPLC to advise them on combating the domestic terrorism threat, which, if you understand anything about the conservative groups that have been put on this hate map, and there's a very clear suggestion here that they are a terroristic threat, that should set off so many alarm bells that the SPLC yep. was bragging about this. And now we've seen the documents that show that, yes, the Civil Rights Division had quarterly meetings with SPLC leaders. The FBI was citing their materials. I mean, this is insane.
10: Yeah, it is. Tyler O'Neill, great work, as always, at Daily Signal Heritage Foundation and your book.
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1: It is O'Connor and Company, indeed. We're coming at you live from the Pacific Coast today in Los Angeles, out here with Health and Human Service Secretary Kennedy and HUD Secretary Turner. We played you a little bit of that in our first hour, where they're calling out the fraud, waste, and abuse. And look, I will say this about being in L.A., because I used to live here, as many people know, for many, many years, decades, in fact. And there's something about going to the studio in the middle of the night to do a show that is scheduled for mornings on the East Coast, where you realize, wow, this really is a manageable city. The freeways aren't that bad. The traffic's actually quite manageable. If only it were like this all the time. You know, 2 a.m. is a great time to get around in Southern California. I guess what I'm saying is the problem with Southern California, ultimately, is the people. It's a great place if everyone would just get the hell out and let us live here. All right, I promised you. Speaking of getting the hell out, let's talk about immigration, shall we? Because in Texas, I saw a map the other day of these Islamic centers. That is it weird? And again, I know I'm going to get called names in the Southern Poverty Law Center.

0: weird. You would think maybe there was some humility and maybe some, you know, embarrassment or maybe even some collective guilt over the 9/11 attacks. Instead, it's almost like after September 11th, people from Muslim countries around the planet said, hey, go ahead, it's time to go to America. And there has been an incredible increase. And it does affect your neighborhood and affects your culture. And according to this brave soul, a Christian man from Iran, who migrated here many decades ago, as so many Christians and Jews did from these Muslim countries, from North Africa all the way to Afghanistan, including Turkey and many countries in the former Soviet Union, there is a giant band, a Ottoman Empire-esque coalition of states that have crescent moons on their flags, and they actually name Islam as their official state religion. And in many cases, 20 or so of these countries adopt Sharia law as their legal system in their countries. But I'm supposed to get upset that there's one country that has a predominantly Jewish culture and heritage, even though Judaism is not the official religion of Israel. Like Islam is the official religion of those 20, 30, 40 states, nations. But Israel's the problem. Just, you know, one little Jewish cultural heritage state in the center surrounded by all those Muslim countries. Anyway, there used to be Christians and Jews that lived in those countries. Now it's less than 1%. They've all left. They've all been forced to leave for one reason or another. Here's this Christian man in Texas warning his fellow Texans. Take a listen.
1: This is a dangerous ideology you're allowing in their country. Every country that is Islamic now, it used to be a Christian country. And we were soft Christians and we allowed these people to come in, bring their Sharia law into their countries and slowly kill us off left and right. Let me make it very clear to you. Christianity is a personal relationship with God where it says, but render unto Caesar's what is Caesar's, render unto God what is God's. Islam is Sharia law, deen wa dawah, religion and state, which is not even compatible with the American thing. And when these people will use taqiyya to lie to you, to manipulate you, because whenever Islam is little, they will lie to you and tell you they come in peace. This is level one. Level two is what's happening in UK right now, where you have two-tier policing, where you have like the blasphemy laws, Islamophobia, racism, all this nonsense that they talk about. First of all, Islam is not a race. So anytime you criticize Islam, they will use the race card. But every country has this disgusting ideology inside their country. Yeah. That's why they will put that.
0: Thank you very much. All right, he is passionate. That is a Persian man, a Christian who left the country, was driven out by and let one missing element here. It's the left, the political left, who welcome
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4: Fox News, I'm Deborah Valentine. Lala's been downgraded from a Category 1 hurricane to a tropical storm after skirting Hawaii's Big Island. Hawaii's Governor Josh Green praising rescue personnel.
5: They saved lives. They were able to pull an elderly woman out of a tree when her house washed away.
4: Lala blamed for at least one traffic-related fatality. Roughly 100 homes were damaged or lost. 40,000 people without power. The death toll from Indiana's severe flooding has now climbed to at least 7, with several people still missing. Chad Kinnett is executive director of Hamilton County Emergency Operations, and he says White River near Indianapolis hit record levels.
6: It went to 24.6 feet. The previous record in 1913 was 23.8 feet, so we increased that by nearly a foot.
4: Federal disaster assistance has been okayed for Indiana by the Trump administration. 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
9: It's O'Connor and Company. Thank you for tuning in here. Coming up in our hour three, Michelle Tafoya, the newly minted Republican nominee for Senate in the Gopher State. This is the best chance Republicans have to send a GOP-er to the United States Senate from that state. And she got the candidate she wanted. There isn't a better choice for Minnesotans this election cycle. I should say clearer choice. You've got lunacy with Peggy Flanagan, and you've got normalcy with Michelle Tafoya. She'll join us coming up in hour three, and in a little bit, in this hour, we've got John Solomon joining us. Talk about that story I've been teasing all morning, that the FBI had a task force that apparently was really there to run interference for candidate Joe Biden against criminal allegations. I don't think that's what the FBI is supposed to do. Right, we'll get into that. I want to continue on this immigration news as we just heard that impassioned plea from a immigrant from Iran, a Christian Persian, who said, hey, guys, be careful here. It's okay. We are welcoming. You want to practice your religion? Practice your religion. But your religion is not to dominate our culture. Your religion is not to be ingrained into the very fabric of our government. That's what Sharia does. When a politician like Abdul al-Sayed in Michigan decries the idea that there would be a law that would merely state that as, even though we respect your First Amendment rights to practice your faith without any government intrusion, we will not allow Sharia law to become in any way ingrained in our society or into our government at the city level, county level, state level, or federal level. You know, at a time when the political left doesn't want you to post the Ten Commandments in a schoolroom, they're pushing back on you for saying, all right, fine, you don't want the Ten Commandments. Can we at least also agree that Sharia law should not be adopted by any government in this country? And Abdul al-Sayed will say, well, if you suggest that, you're a bigot. You're a bigot if you say we shouldn't have Sharia law. We've got a serious problem. There's nothing wrong with a country determining their immigration laws and what their policies should be with regard to immigration. There's nothing hateful about the United States of America through our elected representatives saying, okay, we're going to allow immigration in this country, but we're allowed to say who comes in, how many from this country, how many from that country. That's how we've always run immigration in America. And I mean always. There are quotas. Each country is only allowed to bring in a certain number, and then you can say, okay, enough of that. Wait till next year, and then we'll have more people from that nation or from this culture or from that. That's what we do. We've always done that. And now apparently when you stand up and say that that's what we should continue to do and actually, you know, focus on our legal immigration system, they're always saying that our immigration system is broken. Okay. If you think it's broken, I think I agree with you that it's broken, but I think we have a very different interpretation about what's broken here and what needs to be fixed. Because they think our immigration system is broken in that it has restrictions on how many people are allowed to legally come in and what demands we put on those people who legally come in. When they say our immigration system is broken, that's what they mean. Our immigration system is broken. They're making people learn English. Our immigration system is broken. You're only allowing a certain 50, 60, 150,000 from country A and country B. I think it should be unlimited. That's what they think is broken about it. Hakeem Jeffries has now joined lawmakers from New Jersey and immigrant families to protest ICE. Yes. Hakeem Jeffries actually joined the protest march to oppose ICE. Yeah, Hakeem Jeffries continues to try to claim that we don't want to abolish ICE. That's crazy talk. But he is now joining the protesters that are chanting abolish ICE. Here's a little bit of the press conference that they gave with Hakeem Jeffries standing by their side. Take a listen.
8: I ask that you be champions of a change in the immigration laws. We need a path to citizenship for those of us that have been present at least 7 years in this country. We need a stop to these raids that immigration is using to terrorize Dover.
10: No es justo que yo esté en este país desde el 1989. Pago mis impuestos. Soy dueña de casa, dueña de negocio.
9: All right, now, I guess I'm going to need to provide a translation for you for this next speaker. That woman, by the way, was participating in translating as well, but we're not going to sit here and just have Spanish language without any kind of interpretation. Let me cut to the chase. This is a woman who is giving testimony at this press conference, accompanied by Hakeem Jeffries, who would be Speaker of the House. He's the leader of the Democrats. They're trying, as you heard, They're trying to end all ICE raids and give a pathway to citizenship for people who have been in the country illegally. That woman that you were just hearing speaking in Spanish says that she's been in the country since 1989. That woman has been in this country since 1989, which, by the way, was 2 years after Reagan was forced to sign the amnesty at that time. When the amnesty of 1987 was signed, Democrats convinced Ronald Reagan that there would never be another amnesty and they would never have to need another amnesty for illegal immigrants because they would end illegal immigration, because part of the amnesty package of 1987 also included secure borders and a wall that would keep people from coming into the country illegally, and the wall was never built. And our borders were never protected. And Ronald Reagan was lied to. And this woman came into the country 2 years after that amnesty. And she's been in the country for 37 years. And now she demands you give her citizenship. After living in the country and breaking our laws for 37 years. And oh, by the way, she still can't speak English. If you're trying to sell me on the fact that you deserve citizenship and amnesty from the laws that you've broken, and that you're just as American, if not more American, than somebody that was born here, you know, part of your pitch to me probably shouldn't be, I've been in the country 37 years, and I still have so little respect for this nation that I refuse to learn your language. That might not ingratiate you to most Americans who are willing to listen to the argument. We are willing to listen. If you give us the argument at the very least in our language, in the language of our nation. Meanwhile, in more immigration news, Todd Blanche, Attorney General, announced yesterday that there are now arrests being made in a massive Chinese scheme to get people citizenship in this country by way of fraudulent marriage. Here, take a listen to this. Cut five.
11: Today we are announcing the arrests and unsealing of an indictment out of the Southern District of New York, charging 11 individuals for allegedly overseeing an extensive, decade-long marriage fraud scheme involving more than 1,000 sham marriages between Chinese nationals and United States citizens, and then the submission of fraudulent applications for green cards. This is one of the largest marriage fraud prosecutions in United States history. This scheme was not a quick fly-by-night operation, but rather a years-long multi-million dollar cottage industry to criminally assist people who would not or legally could not otherwise become citizens of the United States. The men and women who facilitated this scheme were all naturalized citizens originally from China and one green card holder. Under President Trump's leadership, the Department of Justice is working alongside our partners at DHS to secure the border and protect American communities, something that was ignored during the last administration. Not only are we protecting our physical...
9: They should, once they find this fraud, they need to rescind the green cards. They need to deport everybody involved, or arrest everybody involved, by the way, and arrest them and then deport them. Either way, Democrats want to protect them. Also, I've been hearing from a whole lot of people who are running for office this midterm election, Democrats, all of them, and many of them Democratic socialists, and I've been hearing them tell about how horrible this country is, about how we don't have any nationalized health care, that we have a terrible education system and our schools are lousy and we need more money for that. And the country is racist and the country is xenophobic and the country, right? I mean, everything that they're running on tells you that in our Constitution needs to be upended because our Senate is racist and our Electoral College is rooted in racism and on and on and on. And football is racist, by the way. If all of this is true, why are these people going to such great pains to break our laws so that they can get here? Here's a fraudulent scheme where people are entering into sham marriages. It costs them $10,000 through this cottage industry in China so that they can become citizens here. Now, some of them might be spies, but if they are, you know, they shouldn't have to spend $10,000 to come here. They'll figure out other ways. But it seems as though they're coming here just so that they can enjoy the greatness of America. And I'm so confused because last I checked, China had Medicare for all. They have nationalized healthcare in China. So why would they ever want to leave? So deport all of them and deport that woman who's been here 37 years and can't speak English. Deport her too. I'll tell you though, we have gone through extensive investigative analysis of immigrants in this country and we found one that should not be deported. I want you to hear this. I'm not sure what her native country is. Could be Australia, could be South Africa, could be the United Kingdom. I don't have an ear for people who don't speak American English, but I do like what she has to say. Listen.
12: Yesterday, someone asked me why I moved to America, and I was like, well, largely because of American culture. And they were like, what culture does America have? And I was like, what culture does America have? America is cowboys, ranches, rodeos, the frontier spirit, traditional southern hospitality, or the Californian surf culture, or New York ambition. What about Midwestern communities or the deep traditions of the South? What about jazz, blues, rock and roll, hip-hop, Hollywood, movies, Broadway, some of the most influential artists of all time? What about Silicon Valley? What about f***ing NASA? What about taking us to the frickin' moon? What about all the universities, all the laboratories, and the research, and the sciences, and the humanities? What about all the inventors and the entrepreneurs, the engineers? You know, it's...
9: I only wish American kids born in America, going through American schools here, heard how great America is. She's fantastic. I don't know what country she's from. She can stay. And for those of you who are watching on Salem News Channel or watching the video stream, you also know she's hot.
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9: John Solomon is the proprietor and editor-in-chief of JustTheNews.com. He's also a friend of the program, friend of mine, and he's a friend of any American who cares about transparency and holding our government accountable. And to that end, he's been assigned by the president on a temporary basis to help with the transparency effort. And, John, you've got a stunner here. Thanks for joining us, as always.
20: Yeah, great to be with you, Larry.
9: What did you uncover here as you go through these documents with regard to the FBI in 2020 and apparent crimes that could have been associated with Joe Biden and his family?
20: Yeah, well, it is a stunner, and it's a stunner for a couple of reasons. One, remember what we were told in 2020. It's a conspiracy theory to think that Hunter Biden was working for a corrupt Ukraine company or had anything to do with Joe Biden. And we were told, don't believe the laptop, it's Russian disinformation. Well, we now know that there was good reason for us to have suspicions about Hunter Biden, Joe Biden, and Ukraine. We knew from the work that the Congress did a couple of years ago that there was a corruption scheme going on. That was the conclusion of three House committees that released their report last year. But more importantly, the FBI knew there was serious concerns about Joe Biden because they had 14, I'm going to say that again, they had 14 confidential human sources, i.e. informants, sending them information, derogatory information, raising concerns about Joe Biden and his family and their overseas dealings. So a massive stream of evidence coming in. But as the election neared, as I began writing my famous stories, or I guess infamous stories at the Hill about this, an effort began to make this look like it was a conspiracy theory. There was a Russian disinformation effort. Part of that effort was 51 intelligence officers writing a letter saying Hunter Biden's laptop was Russian disinformation. We now know that was not true. The FBI had it in its possessions, had authenticated it, and it was part of a criminal investigation. They saw criminal evidence on there. But earlier, the FBI began an operation called Round River. Now, there are two things the FBI does. They have investigations. That's when they're looking to arrest someone. Operations give them some latitude to do other things. And in this case, they were trying to neutralize what they called the Ukraine narrative. Now, it seemed kind of odd. What's the FBI doing? Fixing stories, neutralizing stories. Why is the FBI worried about what people are saying? But that's what they did. They wanted to portray anything about Joe Biden in the public realm and in the lead up to the 2020 election as Russian disinformation. So it falls into two actions, at least that we can see now. We fear there's more. And when we get more documents, in my role as the chairman of the White House Transparency Task Force, we'll get them out there. But the first thing we know they did is they divided all the characters who had become part of the Ukraine narrative, thanks to the Trump impeachment and the stories I did and other things that were going on. If you were a Democrat named George Soros, Barack Obama, Hillary Clinton, Joe Biden, Hunter Biden, John Kerry, et al., you were a victim. You were a target of Russian disinformation. That's how the FBI treated you in the public realm and what they tried to build into the narrative. If you were John Solomon, Greg Jarrett, Fox News, more importantly, if you were the Attorney General of the United States, Bill Barr, the Secretary of State, Mike Pompeo, Senators Grassley, Johnson, Congressman Jordan, and then Congressman Nunes, you were a conduit of Russian disinformation, i.e. you were a propagandist. Drawing that line, Republicans, conservatives, propagandists, Democrats, victims. That was the first thing they did. They did it in a spreadsheet, and then they used it as a determination to use defensive briefings. Defensive briefings, you'd go to people and say, hey, don't believe this Ukraine story. We don't want you to fall into the hands of Russia. So that was the first thing. That's why the spreadsheet is created. The second thing
9: I gotta pause you, John. I just want to make sure everybody understands this. So despite the fact that the FBI had 14 informants laying out for them crimes, or at least potential crimes and allegations of corruption within the Biden family, they had a second, basically, counterintelligence operation. The FBI was running defense for Joe Biden and his campaign and proactively going out and briefing people saying, there's nothing to this, there's no there there. FBI was doing that proactively?
20: They were a group of analysts. And one of the most amazing documents we put out yesterday, Larry, was a review that the intelligence community did last year of this operation. It so concerned the intelligence community that they eventually went back and did a review. The most amazing part is that they did all of this without ever trying to determine if the Ukraine narrative, i.e. that Hunter Biden was getting money from Burisma, was even true. They weren't interested in finding out if it was true. They were interested only in neutralizing the narrative, interfering in the election. They weren't putting a thumb on the scale of the election. They were putting their whole body on the scale of the 2020 election.
9: Yeah, that's a political operation.
20: It is.
9: Did Christopher Wray approve this, John?
20: Well, we'll have to see the chain of approval. We don't have enough of the documents yet, but it'd be hard to imagine something this high profile, this intrusive into the election, didn't get to the upper echelons of the FBI. But we'll see. We don't know that. We don't have the evidence in hand yet. The second thing they did is even more troubling, because those 14 informants are providing real evidence. And remember, the FBI has the Hunter Biden laptop, and on that laptop, there is an email where Hunter Biden writes his lawyer saying, I didn't pay taxes on my Burisma income. He's admitting to a tax crime. At the moment, they have all that evidence in their possession. This group of analysts, part of Round River, go into some of the confidential human sources files, the ones that are being handled by agents, and they insert memos saying what this informant is providing to the FBI.
0: Do you owe $10,000 or more to the IRS like Mark?
21: I've been doing home remodeling for 30 plus years, but the economy crashed. I wound up losing my home, losing my job, and on top of that, owing the IRS a ton of money. 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
4: Scaling back military exercises. I'm Deborah Valentine, Fox News. President Trump ordering the Pentagon to scale back the joint exercises of the U.S. and South Korea have conducted for decades. Fox's Jill Nato reports.
1: The president posted on Truth Social that he's instructed the Secretary of War to substantially reduce U.S. joint military exercises with South Korea. That comes just days after North Korea resumed ballistic missile testing activities that are banned by the U.N. But the president said he has a good relationship with North Korea's Kim Jong-un, and since he's been leader of the U.S., the North Koreans have been unthreatening. The president also made it clear he's not happy that the South Koreans didn't assist the U.S. in military action against Iran. Jill Nato, Fox News.
4: The memorandum of understanding between the U.S. and Iran is set to expire Monday with no extension in sight. Fox's Marianne Rafferty has the story.
2: The 60-day agreement ran into trouble early on, with both sides trading multiple waves of strikes. The deadline comes as Iran continues to attack ships in the Strait of Hormuz. Tehran is also working on a separate deal with Oman on managing the key waterway. The U.S., meantime, is ramping up economic pressure on Iran rather than launching a new military offensive. And elsewhere in the Middle East, a new round of diplomacy is playing out in Gaza. President Trump's son-in-law, Jared Kushner, holding rare talks with Hamas's leader in Egypt. He's trying to advance a Gaza ceasefire plan rejected by Israel. Kushner will meet with Israel's prime minister Monday.
4: President Trump claims the regime is near collapse, but Tehran's been able to skirt sanctions and sell millions of dollars of oil. Actress Hayden Panettiere has died at just 36 years old, best known for her roles in shows like Heroes and Nashville. America's listening to Fox News.
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7: In 1783, the Revolutionary War was nearly over, but America's future remained uncertain. Officers in the Continental Army were angry. Congress had failed to provide promised pay, and some considered using the Army's power to force the government's hand. George Washington understood their frustration, but he also knew the liberty they had fought to win could be destroyed by the very army that secured it. Washington confronted his officers and urged them to choose honor, patience, and loyalty to the Republic over rebellion. He could have used their anger to increase his own power. Instead, he used his influence to restrain it. Power asks what it can take. Character asks what duty requires. Washington's lesson still stands. Freedom survives when leaders place principle above ambition and remain faithful to God, country, and the people they serve.
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9: It is O'Connor and Company. My head is still exploding. For those of you who are just listening in hour two there at the end, John Solomon, just the news. The FBI. It's Larry O'Connor here, O'Connor and Company, from the Relief Factor Studios. We're in Los Angeles, KRLA Studios this morning. Heading up to Santa Barbara for the Reagan Ranch for a huge event, the 45th anniversary of the Reagan tax cuts with Art Laffer. I'm very excited to be hosting that or emceeing that event for Young America's Foundation. Coming up in 30 minutes, Michelle Tafoya running for Senate for the Republicans in Minnesota. The FBI in 2020 despite the fact that they had 14 different confidential informants who have given them information about alleged crimes conducted by the Biden family, Hunter Biden, Joe Biden connected to them all, despite the fact that they had the Hunter Biden laptop in their possession, the FBI had an operation. They even named the operation, Operation Round River, that specifically was a counterintelligence operation against people who were reporting on the Biden laptop and on Biden crimes. The FBI set up an operation of FBI agents to give defensive briefings to people in the media and to politicians to tell them, don't believe anything about the Hunter Biden story. Don't believe anything there. That's all Russian dissent. It's one thing to have these 51 intelligence community people put out a letter that was garbage, and we knew it was garbage from the beginning. But to have the FBI proactively going as a political operation to run interference for a legitimate criminal investigation into that another part of the FBI was actually investigating. I mean, I'm sorry for acting stunned. At this point, I should not be surprised. I should not be stunned. In fact, it's an indictment of me that I'm actually shocked that that happened. We'll try to get John Solomon back on here as soon as possible to get more details about that, because Lord knows you're not hearing it anywhere else. Because Lord knows George Stephanopoulos and Jake Tapper and Rachel Maddow, they were all getting those briefings from the FBI, and they welcomed that information with open arms. They repeated it. They parroted it. They went out there and read their teleprompters and assured everyone that there's no there there. It's just Trump and Giuliani trying to slime that good man, Joe Biden. And, oh, look, Joe Biden, next thing you know, he's president. Joining us right now, thank you for allowing me to rant a little bit there. Joining us right now, KT McFarland, former Trump Deputy National Security Advisor. I don't have to tell you how insane the FBI behaved and various parts of the federal government behaved in the first Trump administration, because you wrote about it in your book, KT. Thank you for joining us this morning.
8: Yeah, I mean, good for you to do the rant, and good God bless John Solomon for having the fortitude to stick this out. You know, somebody's got to be held accountable. It's one thing to name and shame, and as you point out, the mainstream media isn't going to name and shame because they were part of it. They were in on it. They were co-conspirators. But there's got to be somebody held to account. Otherwise, it continues. Otherwise, the FBI and the intelligence services just sort of yawn and say, okay, well, we may have gotten caught, but nobody paid a penalty. We're going to do it again. We're just going to do it better next time.
9: That's right.
8: And
9: that's right.
8: When you think of what they've done, is they've... We're going to cover our tracks better. They've subverted the Constitution. I mean, to me, that's treason, right?
9: KT,
8: that's treason.
9: Yes, it is. They did whatever they could to undermine the duly elected president of the United States. It's undermined. And then
8: undermine the president. They have done all they could to undermine citizens of the United States. It's like, we're so much smarter and more important than you silly citizens who vote. You made a mistake. You made a mistake, citizens.
9: Yeah.
8: And so we are going to correct the mistake because we are so much better. I mean, how is that a whole lot different than a foreign nation invading the country and taking over the U.S. government? To me, it's the same thing. It's just done within.
9: KT, you know, we talked a lot last week about, you know, all the revelations about Anthony Fauci during the pandemic. And part of the anger about that is that I actually want to have good, sound advice from my public health institutions. Those agencies were created for a reason. Anthony Fauci's job was created for a reason, so that when we do have a very real health emergency or a pandemic, we can get good, reliable information and we know that we can trust it. The same thing goes for the FBI. There's a reason why the FBI is involved in counterterrorism and counterintelligence operations. It's because we do need them to go after the bad guys. We do need them to fight, you know, foreign entities who are trying to pollute our country with disinformation. So when they abuse that power and abuse those tools for political purposes like this, it makes us that much more vulnerable.
8: We have to pay for it. And then at the same time, we're paying them to subvert the Constitution. I mean, how dumb are we? You know, they've got to be held accountable. And I don't mean, and held accountable, not just like a little slap on the wrist and a little black mark. I mean, charged with a crime, serving sentences in jail. because otherwise it's going to happen again. The attitude, I mean, the stunning attitude, and this has really been more, because I've been in and out of government for 50 years, and the attitude today, especially when President Trump was in the first term, is, presidents come, presidents go. We're here forever. We can't be fired. We own our jobs. We're so much more, we're the Praetorian Guard. We're the people who really run the country. And that's become a pervasive attitude in government employees. And if you look at Fauci, I mean, Fauci killed people, right?
10: Yeah.
8: He killed, I mean, I can't tell you how many people I know who had miscarriages having had that, had the vaccine while they were pregnant, or people who had heart problems as a result of having the vaccines. He killed people. He knew there was information that would save people's lives, and he didn't use it. He hid it. Why? Because he was making money on it. Why? Because he worried about his own reputation. People need to be held accountable, and they need to go to jail, and we need to see who they are. And if we can't somehow find them, I'm as radical enough to say, you know what, that government agency, let's just fire everybody and let's start over.
9: KT McFarland's our guest, and you really do need to read her book, Trump, Washington, and We, it's called Revolution, Trump, Washington, and We the People. And it details, you know, people have to remember, as Deputy National Security Advisor, you were deputy to General Mike Flynn, who was the National Security Advisor, who was the first targeted casualty of this FBI operation against the Trump administration. You got caught up in that as well. You tell a harrowing story about your interactions with it, and people need to read that book, Revolution, Trump, Washington, and We the People. KT, while we've got you, we did want to talk about Iran as well. Let's turn to that. The president said this week he's low-keying it. I've never heard Donald Trump use that phrase. I want to know who on his team sort of said that offhand in one of the meetings. He said, I like that. I'm going to use that. He's low-keying it when it comes to Iran, the Strait, and where things go from here. What does that look like exactly? And does Iran have a vote in all of this?
8: Iran's done. You know, there's like it's called an anaconda strategy, where you know you sort of slow the snake slowly twists around and then destroys the victim. The other way I like to think about it is you have two ways of killing a snake. One way you can chop off his head, but that's risky. You know, the tail may hit you, you might miss, the snake might bite you, snake might get away, or you put the snake in a cage and starve it to death, and that's really effective. Snake dies either way, just as starving it to death takes a little longer. And that's what we're doing with Iran. So Iran for 50 years has held the world hostage, the region hostage and the world hostage, by threatening to close the Strait of Hormuz. It's held the region hostage by saying if you don't let us do what we want in the region, we're going to close the Strait and you're not going to get your oil to market and you're going to go broke. So the countries in the region were all very afraid of Iran. And then Iran also said to the United States, I was in the Reagan administration when the mullahs did it to the Reagan administration. If you don't let us do what we want, we're going to mine the Strait of Hormuz. We're going to destroy the world economy. We're not going to let oil get to market. But so what has President Trump done? Other presidents have tried to ameliorate Iran or, you know, jolly Iran or let them do what they wanted or thought they could charm them out of it. But what President Trump has done is said, I'll just make the Strait of Hormuz irrelevant. The Strait's irrelevant now. Why? Because for three reasons. One, the countries in the region are no longer afraid of Iran. They're getting their oil to market by pipeline. And as every day goes on, more pipelines are built and fortified, so more and more oil will move by pipeline. The UAE already moves 85% of its oil by pipeline. That's before the war between the... So the oil will move by pipeline. So the Arab countries in the region, they're not intimidated. And then the other thing is that the world isn't intimidated because its president is out of there. So the armada is shutting down Iran.
9: Mm-hmm.
8: The oil is moving elsewhere. And then, oh, by the way, the United States oil exports have increased 30-40% since the beginning of the war. So the Strait of Hormuz, the threat of shutting it down, who cares? Countries are going to get their oil from other places and in other ways.
9: And how quickly will that, well, we only got about a minute left there, but you say that that's in the process right now. At what point will the Strait be irrelevant, or is it basically at that point?
8: So we're already, every day it becomes a little more irrelevant. We're already,
9: right.
8: First of all, ships are getting through the Strait. Iran says they're not, but they are. we're just
9: they're
8: you know, they lie, and we have evidence that they are. So, and we see that. And why is the price of oil staying the same? Right, because oil is getting into the world market, so it's going through the strait. So, A, they don't control the strait anyway, and B, you can see the oil is moving from pipelines, and you can see oil moving out of the United States. Now, within 2, 3, 5 years, oil will move completely out of the Strait of Hormuz.
9: Yeah,
8: it'll be on pipelines.
9: ET
8: from the.
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9: And now, transgender news. And we've got a lot of it. Let's get right to it. I'm here in Los Angeles, by the way, for O'Connor and Company on our network. And I'm a little concerned because a lot of trans here, including Hollywood directors, the Wachowski brothers. They're the geniuses, and they really are geniuses, sort of reinvented action films with the Matrix series. The Matrix was so groundbreaking, you guys. It was really incredible. If you ever watch it again, it just absolutely stands up. Great film. And then the directors and creators of it went nuts. They both went trans. And by the way, they say that Hollywood is, you know, you get really an advantage in Hollywood if you're good looking. Well, they sort of bust that stereotype. These are the two homeliest looking men dressed up like women you'll ever see. Some men who dress up like women, I mean, they're still men, but, you know, you can see that there was an effort made. Not here. Here's Lily Wachowski, who makes Rosie O'Donnell look like a playmate. Okay? This dude in a dress with tattoos all over his body. No offense to Rosie O'Donnell. Kind of offense to Rosie O'Donnell. Here he is lamenting the fact that he couldn't get a studio to put up $10 million for this genius idea he had. What's the genius?

0: popular and loved the women in pornography was. Just so you know, they don't look anything like the women that participate in pornography. In many respects, not to mention the fact that, you know, they have different parts. But it does sort of give you an insight into the neurosis, if not outright psychosis, that is involved here. By the way, the project that he's upset about that Hollywood won't fund, $10 million, it's supposed to be wall-to-wall transgender. The entire cast is supposed to be transgender actors. And by the way, he's made of money. Why doesn't he finance it? Why does he need $10 million? He's got $10 million. Just roll out another Matrix movie. Wachowski co-wrote the project with Mickey Ray Mahoney, facing difficulties because The Hunted, it's called The Hunted, it's currently in development through Anarchist United, Natasha Lyonne's banner. Wachowski assembled a live table read at the Los Angeles Dynasty Typewriter Theater in August. It's not going to get funded, and who knows. Do a GoFundMe, whatever. But it is insightful to hear that pornography is what fueled this desire to look like a woman, even though he's failing in that attempt. In other transgender news, when last we left Royce White, a former first-round draft pick for the NBA, he had announced that he is going to be participating in the draft for the WNBA, and now here he is with another announcement, and now he's wearing a wig. Wait, go ahead.
1: Set to do an interview with CNN at 5 p.m. Central, and around 2, 3 o'clock, they messaged me and said, we're canceling the interview. We have other news. That's a universal excuse. We have other news. And I just, for the life of me, they're not giving black women a voice. Sometimes identifying as trans black women a voice on CNN, it's just blows my mind. It's disappointing. It is.
0: It's a good, go check out the video if you're not watching on Salem News Channel, because Royce White, with his full beard, has long, long hair in that wig, and but not giving black women a voice. By the way, still more convincing than Lily Wachowski, the director of The Matrix, better-looking woman, sort of. Also, in other WNBA news, they had an emergency meeting last night, the executives of WNBA, trying to hammer out this real conundrum they have about these men who want to participate in the WNBA. They can't quite figure out what to do about it because to enforce rules.
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2: News, I'm Ted Lindner. Actress Hayden Panettiere has died at just 36 years old. The actress is known for her roles in shows like Heroes and Nashville. Details of her death are unknown this morning. Panettiere's representative telling ABC News, "It is with profound sadness that we share the tragic passing of our beloved Hayden. She was an incredible light and a force of nature who brought immeasurable love and joy to all who knew her and to the millions who watched her on screen." President Trump is ordering the Pentagon to scale back joint exercises with South Korea.
3: The president said he has a good relationship with North Korea's Kim Jong-un. The president also made it clear he's not happy that the South Koreans didn't assist the U.S. in military action against Iran.
2: And that's Fox's Jill Nato. 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
7: So Krista Gall steps away from this microphone on the Salem Radio Network. You heard Coast to Coast every morning here. He walks away from his show, runs for the Republican nomination for Congress in Missouri, and he wins the primary. He's now en route to the House of Representatives. Michelle Tafoya steps away from her microphone on the Salem Podcast Network, hugely successful podcast here as our colleague on Salem and at Town Hall. And this week, she wins the Republican nomination to go to the U.S. Senate in Minnesota. Is this a trend? Are we finally prepared for Secretary of State Hugh Hewitt? I don't know. I don't think I am. We'll ask Michelle Tafoya. She joins us now as she is poised to have. I think, Michelle, this may be one of the most important Senate races in the country between you and the Democrat, Peggy Flanagan. Thank you. Congratulations on your victory.
8: Oh, thank you. I was going to ask you if you were about to make an announcement of some kind.
7: I am. I'm about to be a grandfather. That's as far as it'll go, oh, Michelle.
8: Okay. That now I've got grandchild envy. Okay. That's congratulations. Go. That's bigger and better. This is an important race. This is common sense versus crazy, as so many of these are, Larry, right? This is just,
7: yeah.
8: Gosh, I love Minnesota, and we have found ourselves at sort of the epicenter of the embarrassment of fraud in this nation. And it's heartbreaking to those of us. We've seen this single party rule here, this Democrat establishment, for years. And where has it brought us? It's brought us to $9 billion worth of fraud. And I'm not really laughing, Larry. I'm just sort of still aghast at that number. And I think we've only scratched the surface. It's brought us lowering test scores and rising crime rates. And I think Minnesota is about ready to say, no, I think they're really ready to say, why do we keep reelecting these people? And for God's sakes, are we going to promote one of these people? And it's got to be outsiders. We cannot continue on this trajectory because businesses continue to flee and our kids can't afford to stay here.
7: Michelle, people need to understand, yesterday, the Attorney General, Todd Blanche, confirmed that the investigation, the ongoing investigation into all of the fraud that you just laid out in your state, Minnesota, tax fraud, government fraud, welfare programs, early child learning programs, all that stuff that, by the way, I'm fine if we have those programs, if it's actually going to help the people who need that. Those
8: if it
7: services.
8: Goes to the right people, right?
7: But this went to criminals. And Todd Blanche confirmed that the investigation includes leadership of the state. That means the governor, it means the attorney general. Your opponent, Peggy Flanagan, she's Tim Walz's wingman. She was the lieutenant governor. I mean, she's up neck deep in all of this fraud, isn't she?
8: I think there's no question. I think that's why Peggy Flanagan hasn't uttered the word fraud since she got into this race. She doesn't care. She's trying to ignore it. She's trying to gaslight the public that she had nothing to do with it. How could she possibly have anything to do with it? She won't even address it. This is one of the biggest, if not the biggest, political, financial scandals in Minnesota history. And she refuses to even acknowledge it. That does not bode well for a promotion, Peggy. I'm sorry. You know, look, you cannot go along with this and then ignore it and try to gaslight Minnesotans that, well, it really wasn't that big of a deal. The heck it wasn't. And as you said, these programs, they're fine if they go to help the people they're supposed to go to help. But they didn't. They didn't. They hollowed out these programs at the expense of the taxpayers. Let's remember, taxpayer dollars are yours. This is money that comes out of all of our paychecks. This isn't money that the government somehow, quote unquote, earned or develop. This is your money that you give back to be stewarded by your quote-unquote leaders. And we have a crisis of leadership in Minnesota. And so if we normals want to come out and save this state, we got to do it ourselves.
7: Michelle Tafoya is our guest. She's now the Republican nominee for Senate in Minnesota, and that puts this race on the map. Listen, ideologically, the Democrats keep talking about what a big tent they have, but the problem is when they expand their tent, they're including people who want to burn down the tent, people whose positions really are so antithetical to America. Republicans do have a big tent. You and I agree on a lot. We also disagree on a lot, but I keep saying you're exactly the kind of Republican that can win in Minnesota, and I'd love for you to sort of hone in on that. People, I have a misconception about Minnesota. Minnesota may lean to the left, but not so far as Peggy Flanagan. She's leaned so far to the left, she's fallen and she can't get up. What are those common sense issues that all Minnesotans care about that you're going to be able to zero in on?
8: Well, we just illustrated with the fraud, right? We illuminated that. Yeah. Taxes are way too high. I spent a lot of time in farm country here in Minnesota. This is the backbone of our economy, and these people are struggling with their taxes and overburdensome regulations. I've spent time with business leaders. Businesses are leaving. They're either leaving or they're expanding, but not in Minnesota. I talked to one businessman who happens to own farms in six different states. I asked him which state is the easiest to deal with. He said Arizona. They give me a list of rules. I follow the rules, and until I break a rule, they stay out of my business. I said, which is the hardest state to deal with? Minnesota. They give me so many hoops to jump through. And by the way, they give me no sense of timing. I can't plan. This environmental test may take 4 months. It may take 4 years. It's impossible to plan. That's true with business leaders, farmers. So they're leaving. And when businesses leave, people leave with them. The tax base leaves. The spirit of Minnesota is leaving. And that is what's breaking so many hearts. We have time. We have people who can bring it back. We got to band together and we got to do it here in Minnesota. And I'm ready to take the lead on that.
7: MichelleTafoya.com. This is going to be an expensive race, Michelle, and you need some support. So MichelleTafoya.com. The fact that Democrats now have to worry about protecting this seat in Minnesota, and they do because you're a formidable candidate and you're zeroing in on the issues that matter most, it means that it's going to be that much harder for them to try to get that majority in the Senate. It ain't going to happen if Michelle Tafoya wins. That's it. It's over. Michelle, I know you care about sports as well, and I've heard you passionately try to defend women's sports and especially young girls. Boy, is this a difference in policy and in approach that you have with Peggy Flanagan, because she is way over on the other side on the transgender issue.
8: Listen, we're talking about our kids here. We're talking about little girls wanting to excel at sport. And we've told them now for over 50 years that Title IX came into being so that you could compete on an even playing field. You could compete and go have success. You could get scholarships. You could go pro into basketball. You could become a professional cyclist or go, you know, race in the Tour de France. And now what in the heck is going on that we are saying that biological men can step into those arenas where women are supposed to be protected, supposed to be competing on it. It's like saying, you know what? We're going to let a Division I football team, the best of the best, go compete in Division III. That's absurd. That's absurd. We have divisions for reasons of fairness, for reasons of science, for reasons of biology, for reasons of truth. And I am absolutely appalled that this is still even an issue, that we are talking about this and talking about transing our kids. You know, Peggy Flanagan said in her acceptance speech the other night, when our children tell us who they are, we need to believe them. I can tell you that Larry, my son, used to tell me he was Darth Vader. And, you know, there were times he could be very evil. But you know what? He was 4, 5, 6. These kids, their brains aren't even close to being developed. So this is a major, major cultural issue that people need to stand up and protect these children.
7: Yeah. And Minnesota is not the sum of Minneapolis and St. Paul. Listen, I've been to the cities. Correct. They're great. But when you go to the countryside, when you go to the suburbs, when you go to rural parts of Minnesota, that kind of thing ain't flying. Not at all. And that's your challenge, right? Is to really go out there. That means a lot of travel. It's a big state. And I know you've already been all over Minnesota, but tell me what the next couple of months are going to be like leading up to the general election.
8: Mileage and mileage and mileage. We are heading to the Iron Range tomorrow and walk around with Congressman Pete Stauber and meet all the good people up there. The Iron Range is big. So we're going to spend an entire day up there working around. We're going to go to the southwest corner. We're going to go as far and wide as we humanly possibly can to talk to people, to encourage them to get out and vote, to remind them that this is in their hands if they want to change Minnesota. Look, I was talking to a guy the other day who said that he went downtown with his wife. They decided to spend a weekend in Minneapolis. They live sort of in the greater Minnesota. And that the skyways close at 10 p.m. now. So this is, and on weekends, they're not even open. This was a rule established during COVID, and it has not changed. And part of the reason is they can't afford law enforcement to be around in those skyways as long as they used to. So now people want to go to downtown Minneapolis and have a great weekend or have a great night. The skyways are closed. So January, forget about it. Or you're going to be walking in the tundra. Yeah. You know, the whole reason for these skyways was to make all of Minneapolis accessible in all weather. And downtown is being gutted. It is tragic.
7: That's horrible. I mean, I love the Skyways. I remember when I was there, I was in Minnesota in February one time with my kids. We were there for a conference. But you could get all over the place without ever having to go outside because of the Skyways. That's outrageous that they can't keep it safe.
8: It's so sad.
7: Michelle Tafoya is our guest, MichelleTafoya.com. She's the GOP nominee now for the Senate in Minnesota. Should you win this election in November, and we're going to do everything we can to help you, Michelle, what kind of committees would you like to sit on? What would your priority be there in the United States Senate?
8: Well, the farmers in Minnesota, I love them, and I would sit on the Ag Committee. I'm also very, very interested in foreign relations. I've long been a hawk on China. You were a sports reporter. How can you be a hawk on China? I've been watching this, you know, just because you're doing one thing professionally doesn't mean you're not studying and learning about other things. And I've been watching this, what's going on with China and their expansion and their desires for worldwide dominance. And they are not a happy bunch of leaders. So that is a big one for me. So foreign relations. I also am very, very interested in education for this country and bringing back civics. However, I can help influence education. My mom was a public school teacher her entire career, and she witnessed the beginning of the crumbling of this education system in America. And I think it's by design, Larry, and we cannot continue to send our kids into the workplace not being able to read at grade level like 50% of our kids in Minnesota cannot, or do math at grade level like 50% of our kids cannot. We cannot cheat our children out of this education. It's got to be fixed.
7: Yep, and Peggy Flanagan has been part of the problem. Peggy Flanagan represents exactly that decline that you just laid out there. So excited for you, Michelle Tafoya. I'm thrilled for you.
8: Thank
7: Congratulations.
8: You.
7: You've already run
8: Thank
7: a great
8: you so
7: race.
8: Much.
7: And now onward and upward, man. It's a sprint to the finish line. But you're a sports chick. You know how to do that, right?
8: I can run.
7: Exactly. Thank you, Michelle.
8: I can run. Color it. Thank you, Larry, so much.
7: All right.
8: Yeah, we
7: Take
8: can.
7: Care. MichelleTafoya.com. Absolutely.
8: Everyone
7: calm down. Don't cancel me. Life moves fast. It moves as fast.
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7: Yes, and today the ReliefFactor.com studio is in our beautiful Los Angeles studios at the mighty KRLA, sitting humbly in the Dennis Prager studio here. What a giant Dennis Prager is. Keep him in your prayers. We said in our last hour that we would have John Solomon back because we just scratched the surface on this latest revelation. And so here he is, John Solomon, justthenews.com, investigative journalist now working on the president's task force there for transparency. And John, thank you so much for jumping back on here. And I won't interrupt you this time. Where we left off, you were giving the second round of these revelations, not just the fact that the FBI set up a counterintelligence operation to basically run interference and do defensive briefings to basically tell people in the media and elected officials that any of these allegations about the Hunter Biden laptop and everything, it wasn't real, it was all fake. That's a political operation. That's not what the FBI is supposed to be doing. But then continue now for the second part of this operation. What was it called again, the operation?
18: Round River, yeah.
7: Round River.
18: Circular reasoning is what I think it actually stands for, because they were trying to take the information in their files and spin it around and make it come back as not true, when in fact a lot of it was true. And it's funny that they even named the operation something that have that sort of circular nature to it. But second thing that they do, so after they're doing the defensive briefings, and by the way, Senators Grassley and Johnson are two that got them. They were investigating Hunter Biden. They write a damning report on Hunter Biden and Joe Biden before the 2020 election. But they get the briefing. We think there will be other actions designed at thwarting Congress's investigation before we're done. We're looking for that evidence now, but we've got a tip on what that is. But a second thing they do, and this is almost unheard of. I interviewed about a half dozen agents since we got the documents public. No one's ever heard of this happening. Analysts who know nothing about ongoing relationships with confidential human sources go into the files of those, at least some of those 14 confidential human sources. So remember in the first block we talked about there were a total of 14 informants that were providing the FBI and spy agencies derogatory information about the Bidens and their foreign dealings. Okay, that's a large flow of information. Some of those informants had long relationships with the FBI, long and trusted relationships, like going back to 2008, the documents show. This task force team, which doesn't handle these informants, they don't have the relationship, they don't even have the context of the investigations, they went into at least three of the informant's files and just put a note in writing that what these people are saying about Joe Biden is Russian disinformation, basically poison-pilling their ability to help the FBI, poison-pilling any future prosecution that could come from the confidential human sources information that they were providing the community. It is such an extraordinary act that even the Intelligence Community Review last year flagged it as remarkable, because they're going in and saying what these people are saying about Joe Biden, the Ukraine narrative, is Russian disinformation. And what the Intelligence Community found in its review, they never even bothered to see if it was true. They just put the disclaimer in there without even finding out if what these informants were saying was true. And had the informants, if the analysts really wanted to go in, they had the perfect tool to look at. They already were in, the FBI was already in possession of Hunter Biden's contemporaneous laptop. They could have checked all these informants' claims against the laptop, but they didn't. They just simply marked things as false information and moved down. They erased the ability for these confidential human sources to be useful to Bill Barr, who is investigating the matter as Attorney General, to Senators Grassley and Johnson and Jordan, Congressman Jordan and Devin Nunes, who are investigating it in Congress. It's really a remarkable event. I've talked to a half dozen agents. They said they never in their entire careers ever heard of something this insane.
7: Are these agents still working for the FBI?
18: No, these are people that have retired, but some of them were working during that time frame. So they didn't have any visibility to this, but they're like, that's not what we do at the FBI. We don't let analysts tell the agents what to do with their informants. It's the other way around. So right. The analysts look like the political actors in this. And to those agents, that's what these analysts look like.
7: Okay. And is any of this, obviously this is negligent, this is outrageous, this is, a violation of their oath of office and what the FBI is supposed to do. Is it illegal what they did? Is it illegal to receive information from an informant and just say, yeah, nothing to see here? Because that sounds a little like obstruction of justice.
18: Well, where it could be problematic is if this team did something to thwart Congress from finishing its job. There were certain witnesses that Congress was trying to gain access to. We want to know, did the Intelligence Committee do anything to keep those witnesses from being able to give testimony to Congress? If they did, that could be viewed as an obstruction of Congress, but we're still looking for that evidence. It's very important that beyond the documents released yesterday, Kash Patel sent the task force a letter. And in that letter, he said three very important things. One, I share the same concerns as the Intelligence Community Review, that this Round River operation may have had more to do with politics than national security. That's a very powerful statement from the FBI director. Two, I've ended the Foreign Influence Task Force, which conducted this operation. It no longer exists because we think it's abusive. And then three, we are currently investigating the conduct of all the people who participated in it. Now, that is ominous. If the FBI is investigating its own people, that could result in either criminal or administrative action. So those are three highlights from his letter that we should take him at his word at and see where that leads.
7: John Solomon, it was worth you coming back for a second hit today. I appreciate it. Great stuff as always, my friend.
18: Thanks, my friend. Good to be with you.
7: John Solomon, justthenews.com, and he's...
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2: Sad news from Hollywood. I'm Ted Lindner, Fox News. Word tonight that actress Hayden Panettiere has died, just 36 years old. The actress, known for her roles in shows like Heroes and Nashville, details of her death are unknown tonight. Panettiere's representative, though, telling ABC, "It is with profound sadness that we share the tragic passing of our beloved Hayden. She was an incredible light and a force of nature who brought immeasurable love and joy to all who knew her and to the millions who watched her on screen." Panettiere, dead at 36. President Trump ordering the Pentagon to scale back the joint exercises the U.S. and South Korea have conducted for decades. Fox's Jill Nato.
3: The president posted on Truth Social that he's instructed the Secretary of War to substantially reduce U.S. joint military exercises with South Korea. That comes just days after North Korea resumed ballistic missile testing activities that are banned by the U.N. But the president said he has a good relationship with North Korea's Kim Jong-un, and since he's been leader of the U.S., the North Koreans have been unthreatening. The president also made it clear he's not happy that the South Koreans didn't assist the U.S. in military action against Iran. Jill Nato, Fox News.
2: And the memorandum of understanding between the U.S. and Iran set to expire today, Monday, with no extension in sight.
22: The 60-day agreement ran into trouble early on, with both sides trading multiple waves of strikes. The deadline comes as Iran continues to attack ships in the Strait of Hormuz. Tehran is also working on a separate deal with Oman on managing the key waterway. The U.S., meantime, is ramping up economic pressure on Iran rather than launching a new military offensive. And elsewhere in the Middle East, a new round of diplomacy is playing out in Gaza. President Trump's son-in-law, Jared Kushner, holding rare talks with Hamas's leader in Egypt.
2: That's Fox's Marion Rafferty. 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
5: Attorney General Todd Blanche officially takes the reins of justice as Democrats challenge the administration over executive privilege and the battle over the White House ballroom complex lands at the U.S. Supreme Court.
8: Todd Blanche, he's going to be a legend. He's going to be the greatest baby ever.
9: I promise you that I will focus on our core mission, which is to uphold the rule of law fairly and impartially.
26: In focus, a war on fraud and in healthcare.
27: One of the biggest purveyors of fraud was the small number of doctors, people who were getting wealthy by actually doing these procedures on kids.
26: And elsewhere.
9: Today there was an arrest made and there is a new indictment.
26: We'll ask the new Attorney General what's at the top of his priorities list and where Rand Paul's request to prosecute Anthony Fauci falls. Then, Luigi Mangione's guilty plea, new rulings in Alex Murdoch's murder retrial, and a shocking surrogacy battle takes a new turn. Criminal defense attorney Donna Rotunno breaks down the biggest cases capturing the nation's attention. Plus, we'll ask Clay Travis about his WNBA proposal and whether the embattled league will answer the question, what is a woman?
28: Every day these women put their on the line. I will always stand by them. Everybody else can go to hell.
26: All right now on Fox News Sunday. Hello from Fox News in Washington. We begin with a look at some of today's top stories. Hurricane Lala hitting Hawaii's Big Island with strong winds and heavy rains, leaving more than 89,000 households without power. At least one person has died, and authorities now fear those heavy rains could trigger life-threatening mudslides. In the Midwest, severe storms have caused major flooding in several states, including Indiana, where at least five people have died and where the rain is expected to continue throughout the day. President Trump has approved an emergency declaration, now freeing up federal aid money. And Supreme Court Chief Justice John Roberts has set Tuesday as the deadline for plaintiffs to respond to the Trump administration's emergency request to lift a lower court injunction and to allow construction to continue on the White House ballroom project. That is just one of the legal cases that we will talk with Attorney General Todd Blanche about in just a moment. But first, Fox News correspondent Alex Hogan is at the White House. Hello, Alex.
29: Good morning, Shannon. According to the FBI, violent crime in 2025 plummeted to its biggest one-year drop on record. President Trump is in Bedminster, New Jersey this weekend at his golf course, although he started the weekend pointing to these new numbers.
8: We achieved the single largest reduction in violent crime in American history. I just want to thank all of the people in this room.
29: President Trump praising law enforcement at the Nassau County Police Academy Friday, while joined by Attorney General Todd Blanche and FBI Director Kash Patel. Well, Trump also took aim at Democrats.
8: We call them Democrats now because their policies are so dumb. Fighting to defund the police.
29: According to the FBI, from 2024 to 2025, violent crime decreased by about 9%. Homicides decreased by 18%, dropping to a 20-year low. Rape decreased by more than 7%, and robbery went down 18%. At the event, the president also addressed the conflict in Iran. It comes amid new scrutiny over the USS Abraham Lincoln. The aircraft carrier's nine-month deployment includes more than 6 months at sea without a port call, with reports of low supplies and deteriorating mental health on board.
6: No. Not nearly long enough.
29: That's Democrats now slamming Trump over that comment.
7: He's going to spend his weekend at his luxury golf course, not thinking one bit about the troops who he's put in harm's way for a war of choice that he and Hegseth are losing.
29: Meantime, here at home, several high-profile cases moving forward this week. A former official at the Southern Poverty Law Center arrested. Heidi Barrich faces charges of conspiracy to commit wire fraud, conspiracy to submit false statements to a bank, and conspiracy to commit money laundering. According to prosecutors, more than $4 million in donor funds were secretly funneled to people connected to extremist groups, including through paid informants. The SPLC denies wrongdoing and calls this case politically motivated. In another separate case, Friday, Dr. Anthony Fauci declined a request to appear before a second Senate panel after the Homeland Security Committee voted to hold him in contempt. During his hearing in July, Dr. Anthony Fauci invoked the Fifth Amendment more than 100 times. Shannon.
10: All right, Alex Hogan reporting from the White House. Alex, thank you very much. So joining us now, newly confirmed U.S. Attorney General Todd Blanche. Good to have you with us today.
11: Thank you. Good to be here.
10: We'll try to get to some of those legal issues, but first I want to play something the president said about you Friday. He's clearly a big fan. Here's what he said.
8: He's got a shot at being the greatest ever. If he remains tough and strong, he'll never change. Are you going to change your ways? I don't think so. If he doesn't change his ways, he's going to go down as the best.
10: So, you know, this is what critics say. You were his personal attorney. You guys have been through the trenches and a lot of things, but now you're the attorney general. So how will you break with the president if you see things legally differently than he does?
11: I mean, the president loves disagreement, he wants to get counsel from all of his leaders that is just that, counsel. It doesn't mean you're just saying yes to him. And what he and I share the exact same goals for this country. When it comes to the Department of Justice, it's restoring the rule of law to this country, combating crime, and that's what we saw. We were in Long Island together celebrating, really. And we have a lot more work to do, but celebrating the most historic drop in violent crime since they started keeping the stat. And so we have a lot of good things happening at the Department of Justice, and I'm excited to really get going over the next several months and continuing to do the job.
10: And you feel like you'll be able to tell him no if your legal analysis disagrees with where he wants you to go?
11: I think he would expect me to tell him no. It's not whether I feel like I could. I think that the president, there's a misnomer about President Trump, which is that he calls me up, wakes up in the morning, calls me up and says, you know, Todd, go prosecute this. That's absolutely not the case. President Trump, and he truths about this. He talks to the American people about this. He wants a Department of Justice. He wants law enforcement out there arresting bad guys and making, you know, clean, like we did in D.C., like we've done in Memphis, where we're really cleaning up the streets and making our communities safe, letting our kids go to school without fear, letting folks go to restaurants without worrying about getting mugged. And so he and I share the same vision for this country. And if he and I have disagreements or if there's something that he has questions about legally, that it's my job to talk to him about those issues, which I have done for many years and I will continue to do.
10: Okay, let's talk about one of the hurdles you had to get past, not only with Democrats, but with Republicans, to get to where you are now, officially confirmed. It had to do with this anti-weaponization fund, all of this stemming from a settlement over an IRS contractor leaking the president's tax records. You have said that fund is no more. It's going away. But there are objections from Democrats who don't believe it's actually dead. Here is Senator Adam Schiff.
12: He refused to put that in writing. He refused to put that under oath. And of course, that raises profound questions, given what we already know, and that is they have used Justice Department funds to pay off the president's cronies.
10: Is there any scenario in which that particular fund survives? There are legal challenges as well, I know, still pending on that. Any scenario in which it comes back? Or what do you say to Democrats who say, well, there are other funds and other measures within DOJ you're using to do the same thing?
11: No, I mean, the fund is dead, or whatever word you want to use. It never started. So it's not as if the fund is coming back. It's the fund never started. And Senator Schiff is not being honest. He's not being honest with the American people, and he knows it. So he knows that I have said under oath. He knows that I have put it in writing. He knows that I have said publicly repeatedly, President Trump said during the cabinet meeting that he understood it was dead. Now, here's the difference between this rhetoric around the fund and the truth. The truth of the matter is President Trump has said for many years that he believes that the Justice Department Department was weaponized against a lot of Americans, not just January Sixers, but a lot of Americans that had the Justice Department used against them, and it really hurt them financially. He's talked about that on the campaign trail and up to this very recently. He will not stop saying that. And guess what? I agree with him. The Department of Justice over the last several years was weaponized against some people, but we are not using the anti-weaponization fund to compensate to the extent that anybody in this country feels that a tort has been committed against them by the government. They can sue, and that's what Democrats said all along. They said, why can't you just let anybody sue the way the law allows? And that's what we're doing.
26: What about the contours of protection for the president, his sons, and the Trump Organization with respect to IRS audits? Can you clarify what remains intact from that?
11: So, and by the way, let's not forget the reason for this lawsuit is that the president, his family, multiple people within the Trump Organization had their tax records literally just shared with a lot of people and used against them. And so that's a horrible wrong that was committed against the president and many others. And by the way, nobody gets a dime. He did not get a dime. His kids don't get a dime. The Trump org does not get a dime from this settlement. But what we did do and what remains the case is that any existing audits, are no longer. Moving forward, there is no protection. Okay. So anything that the president files or that Trump org files going forward, that has nothing to do with it. And it also is only for the people named in the plaintiffs named in the lawsuit.
26: Okay.
11: Again, a lot of rhetoric around that was I think used by Democrats to come after me and to come after the president. But that's different than what is actually true.
26: Okay, I want to get to executive privilege because there's a new Office of Legal Counsel opinion on this saying that conversations or communications between the president and private advisors under certain circumstances will be protected. Democrats, including Congressman Robert Garcia, say it's a smokescreen. Here's what he said.
3: Imagine now any investigation that Democrats are trying to move forward. Subpoenas, Todd Blanche coming back and saying, actually, we're going to use executive privilege and not release these documents. So this is about hiding corruption. It's about allowing the president to do whatever he wants to do.
26: He calls it illegal, unconstitutional. He says courts are going to strike it down.
11: Well, by the way, it is a new legal opinion that we issue, but it was just clarifying existing OLC opinions on this issue. And certain circumstances have to indeed exist. But we have to let a president feel like he can have frank conversations with individuals and get honest feedback about running this country without the risk of it being used by him and others, like what you just heard, in a way that's inappropriate. And so this wasn't any novel legal concept. This wasn't us pushing the law beyond where it already was. It's just saying to make it crystal clear, as the Supreme Court has said, that a president has a right to have clear legal counsel from his advisors. And whether that advisor is getting paid by the federal government isn't the only condition that matters. So just because you're not getting paid, if you're providing the right type of advice, there are circumstances when it should absolutely be privileged. And this was not some new legal theory like some on the left are saying. It was just an expansion and kind of a clarification of existing legal concepts.
26: All right, speaking of the Supreme Court, you all now have an emergency petition there regarding construction on the White House ballroom complex. The 2-1 decision from the D.C. Circuit against you guys, the majority wrote, the two judges there, this ruling doesn't necessarily mean that defendants may not ultimately construct the ballroom. What it does mean is that the defendants may not do so during the district court's expeditious litigation without securing Congress's authorization as the Constitution and laws require. Why not just go to Congress?
11: Well, as we talked about, and as we just put in a brief to the Supreme Court earlier this week, we don't believe we have to go to Congress. We believe Congress has already given us the authority to do what we're doing. Many presidents have done a tremendous amount of work to the White House, as they should, and Congress has authorized them to do so. And so we have a fundamental disagreement with those two judges, as we have told the Supreme Court earlier this week, and we'll see. The Supreme Court has briefing established that'll last over the next week or two, and we'll go from there. But President Trump has said for many months now, almost a year, that he has the authority to do this. And he said that because he absolutely does have the authority to do this. And we're hopeful that the Supreme Court recognizes that and so that we can get the ballroom finished as soon as possible. Remember, yes, it is a ballroom, but it's also a meaningful upgrade and necessary part of the security of this city and the security of the president and his family. And so it's not just about a place for world leaders to come and have dinner. It's also about making sure the president, his family, guests, world leaders are safe when they're in the city.
26: Okay, before you go too, I want to ask you about Anthony Fauci. The Senate Homeland Security Committee on party lines sent over a referral to DOJ about potential contempt charges. Can you give us any a timeline or, you know, idea on how that may play out?
11: We get referrals a lot, and so we did get the referral from the committee, and we're handling that case like as every American should expect, which is we're looking at it, and we're going to do everything we can. If it needs an investigation and it should be investigated, we will absolutely do that. We can't obviously comment. I know you're not asking me to on ongoing investigations, but yes, we did get the referral from the Senate.
26: Well, I've got a lot more here. We wish you could stay the full hour because there's a lot more to get to, but we appreciate your time. Thank you very much.
11: Absolutely. I would love to come back. Thank
26: you. Please do. Okay. Congresswoman Alexandria Ocasio-Cortez downplaying woke one. As Republicans say, woke two is even worse. So how will Democrats socialists fare in critical primary elections this week? Our Sunday panel previews that next.

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6: So she said the other week, AOC, woke one was crazy. She's trying to back away from those comments. Why do you think she's trying to do that? Is she going to run for president?
7: I think so. But if you really look at it, they're all saying the same thing. They're all trying to disavow themselves from saying about crime. And well, we love sanctuary cities. All the things that they said, they're now trying to disavow.
8: President Trump talking with Fox News correspondent Alexis McAdams about Democrats' efforts to downplay past positions while new policies are generating even more controversy. Let's talk about it with our Sunday panel. OutKick columnist Mary Catherine Hamm, former chief of staff to President Trump, Reince Priebus, Fox News senior political analyst Juan Williams, and Jewish Insider editor-in-chief Josh Krasauer. Welcome to everyone. So let's start there. The Atlantic says this: most members of the party's elite apparently hope that the ideas from the period will simply recede from public consciousness, mostly through silence, without their needing to repudiate woke one. They go on later in the article to say Republicans have no reason to allow that. Reince?
9: Well, I mean, there's a whole laundry list for the reasons why woke 1.0 is dead. The biggest is Donald Trump. I mean, he crushed woke 1.0. People aren't interested in changing their pronouns. And woke 1 or 2.0, people aren't interested in changing the American idea and who we are as a country. So, but the problem the Democrats have is that this is where their energy is. This is where middle finger politics resides. This is the debate in the Democratic Party is very, very real. It is alive and well all over the country. It doesn't matter whether you're in Milwaukee, Madison, Lansing, or Detroit. There is a division. And the problem is that if you are a black voter in Milwaukee, you are fairly conservative. You care about safe streets. You don't care about transgenderism. But if you're a rich, white, educated Democrat in Madison, Wisconsin, Francesca Hong seems like a very logical choice. And this is the reality. So they are going to snatch potentially victory from the defeat from the jaws of victory in 2026. And they are now wrestling with this reality. And that's where they are.
8: Well, and Josh, you wrote on this week. You say the headline here is woke 2.0, because we're talking about all these new ideas that Reince mentioned, trades identity politics for Israel bashing. You say bashing Israel and a tolerance for anti-Semitism wasn't really part of the woke equation in the first iteration of the left social justice activism. It is now a litmus test in this new era with major implications for American Jews.
10: Yeah, look, woke 1.0, first of all, has not been rebuked by AOC. She said it was crazy, but there has not been a reckoning of what was crazy. Do you support a lot of the policies Reince was talking about? Defund the police is part of the DSA platform. These same issues that were part of woke 1.0, part of the DSA platform. So they haven't confronted the issues and the substance. But the more worrisome sign, I think, for woke 2.0 is that anti-Israel extremism and a hate or a tolerance of anti-Semitism has been part of the mix. And you're seeing candidates. I think the other big difference is, you know, in WOKE 1.0, 2018, you had AOC winning her primary, but there weren't a whole lot of socialist candidates running for major office. Now you're seeing them coming out of the woodwork, and you're seeing people who have radical views on America, radical views on Israel, and also embracing a lot of the WOKE 1.0 views as well, that are running for office in New York, Colorado, Pennsylvania, and across the country, like even including, you know, Wisconsin was a close call, but that was a real example of how bad it got.
8: Are already holding office, and some of the more progressive folks within operating within the Democrat label say that they want the party to try to stop trying to get rid of them, that they want to go even more progressive. Here is Congresswoman Rashida Tlaib.

0: And you have had real conversations about police reform subsequently. But what we are experiencing now is Republicans want to talk about trans athletes. They want to talk about defund the police, which obviously has just not become real anywhere, because they have an unpopular president. I think Fox News has him at 39%, so 60% of the country thinks this is a failed presidency. And we have a very unpopular war. So this is what they want to get away from. They want people to talk about DSA and radical ideas. By the way, you said the idea of America. Boy, that's so wrong,
1: they
0: right?
1: See America through Democrats.
0: a lens of grievance. You cannot claim the American idea. Oh, Democrats are DSA, right with you.
2: But you're talking about getting rid of SCOTUS, the presidency, the borders, all of that stuff. I mean, look, you guys are having that conversation.
0: Look, as I say, the Republicans had an insurrection. Okay. They tried to overthrow the government. But the reality is, in political terms, look at this. There was a poll this week that said, for example, on Troy Jackson in Maine, it said, what's your problem with Jackson? What, 55%? 43% said Jackson is too close to DSA, to the radicals, right? But what about Susan Collins? 55% said Susan Collins is too close to Trump.
2: Okay, so since you're getting the polls, let's get into some more of those, because we have these in Michigan as well, Mary Catherine, and you can weigh in on the woke thing too. But in Michigan, we have Mike Rogers up over Abdul El Sayed by 4 points overall. Independents like Rogers by 5 points. That may be a difference from him. The polling there said, though, versus is El Sayed too extreme? More people are worried about that in Michigan than they are about Rogers being close to Trump.
3: Right. I think the framing of all these races ends up being, is it going to be a referendum on Trump and the economy, or is it going to be a referendum on the Democratic Socialist weirdo on the other side of the ticket, right? And people look at particularly the trans athletes issue as an easy issue for Democrats to prove they're going to be normal, because a lot of voters say, are you going to do this to us again? The discussion of woke 0.0 implies a woke 2.0, and it's a software update I am not interested in. And it's arguably more militant than the last one because of the anti-Israel part of it, because of the Democratic Socialist revolutionary part of it, and voters want that answer. And so if you're unable to say these things were bad about this, and I'm going to move off, for instance, an 80-20 issue like trans athletes in women's sports, which Seth Moulton, the only Democrat who backed off of it, had to apologize for, woke 1.0 ain't even done yet, as the voters are seeing it in some of these places. And that's what Democrats must contend with, which is the balance for the Trump question.
2: Okay, you guys are very thoroughly warmed up, so do not go anywhere, because we have a lot more to talk about. We're going to dig into efforts to end the conflict in Iran. But before that, huge developments in several high-profile cases as Luigi Mangione admits to gunning down UnitedHealthcare CEO Brian Thompson, and Alex Murdaugh gets a new murder trial in South Carolina. Attorney Donna Rotuno on what happens next in those cases.

0: Rashaw talks about building income in retirement.
1: You know, you can actually structure it in a way to have that $4,000 a month coming in the door every single month. So you don't have to look at the stock ticker and say, oh, the stock market's up today, stock market's down. You still got that $4,000 a month, and having that opportunity to take the vacations and do all the fun things in retirement that you always dream to do.
0: Unleash Your Wealth, Saturday at 7 a.m. and 2 p.m. on AM 560, The Answer.
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4: Acids of high protein diet.

0: foods appear to activate growth pathways that raises those negative risks for age-related diseases. The review also says reducing protein intake may help slow down the aging process and extend lifespans. The study suggests a hormone that boosts energy, controls blood sugar, and reduces inflammation rises when protein intake is reduced. For more health news, go to foxnewshealth.com. 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
1: Luigi Mangione stalked and murdered Brian Thompson in cold blood on a public sidewalk in Midtown Manhattan. This was not a spontaneous act of violence. It was deliberate, calculated, and premeditated.
2: With today's guilty plea, Mr. Mangione has accepted full responsibility for the death of Brian Thompson.
3: Attorneys on both sides of the Luigi Mangione case talking to reporters after he pled guilty to federal charges in the killing of UnitedHealthcare CEO Brian Thompson on Friday. Joining me now, crime and justice host and Fox News contributor, attorney Donna Rotuno. Great to be back with you and have you on Fox News Sunday.
4: Thanks for having me.
3: Okay, so let's start with the Luigi Mangione case. His team is now trying to get the state charges thrown out based on this guilty plea. That state trial was scheduled to start in September. How good are your chances, do you think, at them getting the state stuff tossed?
4: Well, I think given the double jeopardy laws in New York, they stand a very good chance. I know the state is going to argue that the crimes themselves, although similar fact patterns and obviously one act took place, but that the charges themselves are different. But I'm not so sure that's going to be enough given the law in New York, which is quite different than many other jurisdictions. So I think the defense has a very, very good chance here. The question becomes, though, to what end? Because he's still looking at spending the rest of his life in prison on the federal side.
3: Yeah, let's talk about that because sentencing doesn't come until December. My understanding is life without parole is the absolute top of the sentencing structure for him. The judge has a lot of leeway, though. Federal judges do. So what will be considered and what do you think the outcome might be?
4: So under the federal sentencing guidelines, the judge has to look at a variety of factors. However, given the fact that this was egregious, given the fact that Luigi Mangione was already in a position to win the most serious counts that were levied against him, and now he's faced with the counts that he pled guilty to, I'm not so sure this judge is going to be giving him a lot of grace, given the horrific nature of this case and the entitled action that he took, thinking that because he disagreed fundamentally with the healthcare industry or this company that he had a right to murder somebody on the streets of Manhattan. So you can't think of a much more egregious circumstance for a judge to have to determine a sentence. And you know, Shannon, even if she doesn't give him life, if she gives him decades upon decades upon decades in prison, I mean, even if she gives him 50 or 60 years, which for a murder seems to be a, you know, very light sentence, frankly, odds are he's spending the rest of his life in a federal penitentiary.
3: Yeah, he's a young guy, so those things make a difference. Okay, I want to turn to the Alex Murdaugh case in South Carolina. There was some conduct by the county clerk that ended up, you know, the challenge being successful against his conviction. He is still in jail on financial crimes. He'll be there for decades on that. But he's got a new murder trial starting next April. There was a big hearing you and I were covering together on Friday. I want to put up some of the decisions because this judge did not waste time on some of this stuff. She granted the defense a venue change. How big of a win is that for them?
4: It's a huge win because remember, the whole reason this case was overturned by the Supreme Court in South Carolina is because of Becky Hill, the clerk, who actually spoke to the jury during deliberations and told them that they shouldn't believe Alex Murdaugh's testimony, that he was guilty. She was guiding them along. I mean, it was one of the most egregious things a court personnel could ever do in a case. And so the case was overturned and now here he is in a position to try this case in another venue, another jurisdiction in that state. And I think it's the right move. There was so much talk about the appearance of impropriety and what took place there and Alec Murdaugh's family being entrenched in that county. And even though, yes, every juror that you talk to is probably going to have heard about this case, at the end of the day, just removing it from that building, at least alone, I think is the right move.
3: So one of the wins for the prosecution was that Murdaugh's 2023 testimony, that earlier case, will be admissible. How big of a win is that for prosecution?
4: It's a huge win. And what the judge did say was it's admissible given the way the evidence comes in the case. So I'm assuming that what will happen is if the prosecutors intend to actually use it once trial is happening, the judge will make more specific rulings depending on the way in which they want to use it. But remember, the prosecutors are in an interesting position here because throughout his testimony, Alex Murdaugh continued to deny any involvement in this. So, you know, using it as a double-edged sword. They can use it to talk about the things that help them, but it also hurts that you have a defendant who's now saying, I didn't do this, and the prosecution would be admitting that in their case in chief. So that's a little contradictory to the ultimate goal.
3: All right, we're going to track that. Judge says it's starting one way or the other in April of 2027. I want to ask you about this case that's playing out now in Texas. McKenna West is a 28-year-old woman, a nurse, a mother herself who agreed to be a surrogate for a couple. Their contract said if there was a significant fetal anomaly that there could be a termination of the pregnancy. Apparently about 20 weeks there was a heart issue detected. And the parents said they wanted to move forward with termination. Now, I talked to a representative for the parents who said they never threatened her, that she, by their telling of the story, agreed to a termination, got it scheduled, and then kept delaying it, rescheduling it until it got to a point where the parents realized she's going to go through with this pregnancy. I'm told that they texted her, we're not going to try to force this termination, but she went to Texas saying she was worried that she would have to undergo an abortion. So the baby has been born, undergoing treatment there now, but this has become a big debate now about surrogacy, about these contracts. Parents have custody for now, the baby's getting medical treatment, but what's your take on the conversation this has sparked?
4: Well, this just sparks so many legal issues and contractual issues. And no matter what you feel about abortion and surrogacy and all these things, you have to remove that from the thought process here. This is true contractual law and whether or not she violated her contract. Because remember, in a surrogacy situation, she is the vessel for carrying a child that is not hers. So you have to look at who has the rights. The contractual rights, I think, are very clear. The parents really were the ones that got to make that decision. But now the baby is here. So you have to say, well, what's the remedy? What are the damages? How do you even qualify these things? So in terms of contractual law 101, there's no doubt she violated the contract because it was the parents' decision whether you would have agreed with that decision or not. Now all we can hope is that this child gets the medical care that he needs and hopefully can live a full life.
3: Yeah, and I'm told that that's what's happening now. The parents are following the medical advice of the doctors there in Texas. Again, the representative tells me they don't have any plans to go after her legally. They just wanted to make sure that they had custody of the child and could make decisions about his care moving forward. We've heard her side of the story, too, that she was very afraid that she would be forced into an abortion. So we're going to track that case along with these other two we talked about today. Donna, thank you very much.
4: Thank you, Shannon.
3: All right, be sure to check out Fox's Crime and Justice with Donna Rotuno wherever you like to get your podcasts. 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Charles Payne of Fox Business joins us to break it down in real terms we can understand and to look at how the conflict in Iran is impacting the bigger economic picture.

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6: So with that, my colleague over at Fox Business, the host of Making Money with Charles Payne. Charles Payne, welcome to Fox News Sunday.
7: Good morning.
6: Okay, so I want to get to the Iran part of the picture, but let's start because we got some data to break down this week. Inflation, the New York Times reports this, saying government data released this week showed that consumer prices rose 3.4% in July from a year earlier, outpacing 3.2% increase in hourly earnings over the same period. That means for the fourth month in a row, Americans' real wages, how many sandwiches, haircuts, and gallons of gas they can buy with an hour's pay actually fell. Charles, this is something I talked about with Kevin Hassett last week, but how do you think the reality of this is playing out in everyday life for folks?
7: You know, it's interesting, Shannon, because often we'll talk about the American consumer, the American this. There really is no such thing as one proxy, right? So if you look, for instance, at wages, the wage dynamic in this country kind of reflects what's happening with the job dynamic. And we've got this sort of blue-collar boom going on right now. It's reflected in manufacturing jobs, electrician jobs, carpenter jobs, this labs job support, even manufacturing, construction. Those things are absolutely soaring. So if you take the bottom 25 percentile, for year over year, their wages are up 5.5%, significantly outpacing the rate of inflation. Ironically, it's the 75%, the upper brackets, who've slowed to 1.5%. The median is up 4.6%. So, you know, quarter to quarter, you might find some nuances that you could say, wow, these are red flags. And certainly we never want to see anything below the rate of inflation, even on a quarterly basis. But a more realistic picture is that the average American has actually gotten a raise that supersedes the rate of inflation for now.
6: So we got a little bit of data on consumer sentiment, because taking all those things into account, people at home, when they decide how they're going to spend, these are the headlines from Reuters. U.S. consumer sentiment deteriorates in August. Wall Street Journal, weak retail sales number adds to softening economic data. Financial Times, Americans sour on Donald Trump's economy as affordability strains intensify. So what about perception is reality for a lot of people?
7: You know, it really isn't. That's the ironic thing. So think about this. The consumer sentiment number you're referencing in the stock market peaked at 2000 at an all-time high. Then they plunged. We had that big crash and they both plunged. Since then, the market's gone on to multiple highs. You know, the consumer sentiment never recovered at all. This is the lowest consumer sentiment ever, and it's just gone almost straight down in the line. It might reflect something else, but if you look at data, for instance, the Red Book, which is a weekly data on how much people are spending, that's near all-time highs. Consumer stocks, consumer retail stocks, particularly small businesses, are done extraordinarily well. So, yeah, we do feel this anxiety, but Visa came out with their earnings recently through the roof. So we're spending money, box office. Look at the return of the box office. So it's so crazy because it's a sentiment read. It's another one of these sentiment surveys. I've always said if you stood in front of a mall with a clipboard as people were walking and say, how do you feel about the economy? It's terrible. It's this, it's that. Later on, you saw the same person walking out the mall, three bags, right? So it's interesting dynamic. You know, I think it might be more reflective from a political point of view than it is from an economic point of view.
6: Quickly, Charles, Secretary Wright says more product is flowing through the Strait of Hormuz. It's increasing. How long until that makes a difference at the pump for folks?
7: So here's one of the big things. One good thing is we see the futures contracts are significantly lower than where oil is now. In other words, the markets believe it will be lower. We've seen oil come down on headlines dramatically. We peaked at 115 on the closing basis. We've been as low as 68 cents. That's a remarkable decline. When small businesses who are the majority of gasoline station owners buy their oil, they buy it in big bulks and they buy it at that current price. So people have to be a little patient. If it's $72 when they buy it, you may see in the news, wow, oil is down to 65. Well, they paid 72. Mm-hmm. So they got to work that off. And that's why your prices don't change immediately. But I believe by the end of the year, they'll be down significantly.
6: Okay. All right, Charles Payne, great to see you. We'll see you on Fox Business.
7: You too. Thanks a lot.
6: Okay, now for the political impact of the economic news. Our Sunday panel is back. So I want to play something that President Trump said about these gas prices. I believe this was Friday.
8: For you to pay a tiny little bit more for your gasoline, just remember, you're doing it so that a very evil country cannot have a country. Really, it's the number one state sponsor of terror in the world. We don't want to have them have a nuclear weapon. So remember that when you have to pay a little bit more, you're at $4. It's okay. I mean, I'll never apologize. I did the right thing.
6: So, MK, how does the White House manage this dual message of like, these bad guys can't have a nuclear weapon, but for now it is going to cost you a little bit more at the pump?
9: Yeah, I understand his point. The nature of democracy is that you must feel people's pain about gas prices or burrito prices, which was the discourse last week, mm-hmm. before you can earn the right to be heard on your argument. Now, he's making the argument in short bits there that it's worth it for this interim pain to get this, you know, evil actor sort of off the stage in this way. And I think that's a worthy argument, but you need to make it in a sustained and sensitive way, both to the military and military families who are putting a lot on the line on these long deployments, and to people at home who are feeling the burden of these gas prices, which is a real thing.
6: Mm-hmm. So Reuters writing about this, saying it's not just that U.S. voters dislike the war. Two-thirds of them tell Reuters Ipsos it should end. They're also losing confidence in Republicans' ability to manage the economy, and these two are related. Trump's war is increasing costs at a time when voters say they want them lowered. Josh, I mean, the midterms are almost here. I mean, literally within a matter of weeks, voting starts in some places.
10: Well, you're also seeing mixed messages from what we heard from the vice president and what we heard from the president. The vice president said gas prices and the economy, that's going to be the number one issue. And you heard of the president saying, well, we need to deal with the national security challenges that Iran is continuing to pose to the United States. Ultimately, I think politically for the midterms, voters care about the economy, the economy, the economy. That said, President Trump went to war knowing that Iran's nuclear program, its ballistic missile program, is a very serious threat, not just to the United States, but to the region and the entire world. So Trump would do I think politically speaking, he hasn't laid out the case for what still needs to be done with Iran, whether we can tolerate, whether we need to continue military engagement, whether we need to focus on diplomacy. That's been off and on. But there's been a lot of mixed messages. You even heard it at the very top levels this week. Vice President talking about the economy, the president saying, hey, we still need to deal with Iran.
6: So Peggy Noonan writes an opinion piece over the Wall Street Journal, taking all of this stuff in, saying this. Mr. Trump's supporters have always enjoyed his air of certainty. Nothing is that complicated. His common sense will rout the deep state swamp creatures. Now he looks as if he doesn't know what his next move is. He's uncertain. Ryan's fair or no?
11: Not fair. I think it's been pretty clear. The president said no nuclear weapon, open straight, don't attack Americans. We were not in the Situation Room. Obviously, I have to assume that this nuclear threat was extremely serious, because my experience with the president is he was the last guy in the room in the Situation Room that would want to use military force in international conflict. I still think he's that same person, but he's got to balance American politics versus American interests. And the reality is, I do like the explanation. You know, I agree with what you said, but it's an explanation. And we've got 18 congressional seats, and there's only 5,000 people in each of those 18 seats that are going to make a difference. And you need to be able to explain to those 5,000 people. We know what beer they drink. We know how many kids they have. We know how much money they make. And we have to be able to tell them why the gas prices are a little bit too high here. And being wrong on Iran would be catastrophic.
6: Well, and final word to you.
12: Well, I think, you know, this conversation is based on the economic perceptions. And right now, as Peggy Noonan noted in her column, Reuters says, and this is the first time in 20 years, Americans view Democrats as having a better handle on how to manage the economy than Republicans. That's news. I mean, that's big. And what now is the case is that gas prices are tied to the war. You think about food prices that people are complaining about. Well, the farmers have to pay for oil, for fertilizer. That's tied to the war. You think about consumer confidence that you cited. Again, people are unsure about the future of any settlement, any deal on this war. What will it bring? Contrary to what Reince is saying, I don't think that he has been articulate in saying this is going to stop it. We didn't have a problem with traffic through the Strait of Hormuz before. That wasn't the leverage point. It was about the nukes. Now the nukes are like a secondary issue to the Strait. People are confused. And this is, I believe, Shannon, 6 months into a war that he said was going to take about 6 weeks.
6: Well, we watch very closely to see where the off-ramps are as negotiations continue there. Panel, thank you very much. Great to see you guys. We'll see you next Sunday. So the WNBA having its most successful season yet, but that's not why the league is making all these headlines. Clay Travis is here on the day's hottest sports stories. He's next.

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6: And we've done so much to grow the game over the course of the last 3 years. And it's just like, we keep kicking ourselves when we're down. And that stinks. Like, we've done so much work. This is the 30th year of the WNBA. We're at a great spot. You know, the talent level is as high as it's ever been. Viewership is as high as it's ever been. Every arena selling out. That's not just for us. That's for teams across the league.
7: That is WNBA star Caitlin Clark back in July talking about her hopes that people could focus on the positive things happening within the WNBA. But in more recent days, the league has found itself squarely in the middle of debates about aggressive play and about whether trans athletes are eligible to join the WNBA. Joining us now, Fox News contributor Clay Travis. Great to see you this morning, Clay.
8: Great to see you as well, Shannon. And yes, the WNBA just seems to not be able to get out of its way.
7: Well, here's the thing. Wall Street Journal points out attendance for the 30-year-old league is at an all-time high. Viewership up 15% from last year. And its 15 teams feature a growing stable of household names led by Indiana Fever star Caitlin Clark. So that sounds like a great backdrop for leveraging this growth into more ticket sales, more fans. Are they missing the mark?
8: Yes, they are. And I would actually go back to past years of history when you've had someone new. Caitlin Clark is the goose that laid the golden egg for the WNBA. And you see the numbers reflecting very positively for her. But if you go back and you look at what happened when Venus and Serena Williams joined the Women's Tennis Association, everybody got in line. She looked different. Both of those women did than the typical players. Think about Tiger Woods when he came to the PGA. It was a little bit of a maybe a speed bump. But then everybody got in line. Everybody made way more money. The entire organization welcomed him. And I'll give you another one. Ronda Rousey in the UFC. Mm-hmm. Shannon, I bought UFC pay-per-view fights to watch Ronda Rousey fight. I didn't care about the women's UFC at all before her. Most of these leagues, the WTA, the PGA, the UFC, they've all embraced these gifts in a way that the WNBA, frankly, has been unable to do. And I think it's unfortunate because Caitlin Clark has certainly shined a spotlight we've never seen before on the WNBA.
7: Well, and you've got these two former NBA players saying that they're going to declare for the draft. And there are a number of people within the league who say this is a stunt. The WNBA had a meeting this week, and a spokesperson for the league came out and said this: there are no immediate eligibility matters affecting the WNBA, and we strongly denounce the bad faith efforts to use these topics to demean or marginalize others. And we find out the collective bargaining agreement says women can play in the league, but it doesn't define women beyond that. I mean, if players at some point are the ones calling the shots in this collective bargaining agreement, are they going to now face this very public decision for some of them about whether they will vote to allow trans athletes to play alongside them?
8: Yeah, players, coaches, and owners have all said men identifying as women should be welcomed into the league, which Enos Kanter-Freedom and Royce White are calling out by declaring for the WNBA draft. Shannon, it's the WNBA, the Women's National Basketball Association. All they have to do is adopt the same standards as the Women's Tennis Association, the NCAA, the Olympics, and test one time to prove that it's all women. If it's not the WNBA, then it becomes a unisex league. Here's a fact for you from a pure economic perspective. The G League, which is the minor league of the NBA, the average player makes $45,000 a year. The average WNBA player makes $500,000 a year. There's a lot of people watching us right now that would raise their right hand, Shannon, and say, I identify as a man or a woman. If identifying as a different gender got you 10 times the salary, this is why the WNBA is in crisis. The fact that they can have a meeting with all their league leaders and they can't come up with a basic definition of a woman. Maybe we need to go back to Kindergarten Cop, Shannon, if people remember that Arnold Schwarzenegger movie where little kindergartners could tell us, well, who is a boy and who is a girl.
7: Yeah, we won't play that clip, but they use the anatomically correct language
8: for that.
7: That
8: is accurate.
7: Okay,
8: yes.
7: So a story that just about anybody could agree is a feel-good story is I got to ask you about Joshua Baez last night. Called up to the bigs. His first time in the bigs, he hits three home runs, making history. Fantastic. I loved watching his family. I mean, he had a ton of them there. Can you imagine showing up for your major league debut and this happens?
8: No, I cannot imagine. I'm sure your husband, Sheldon, who is a major league baseball fan, a lot of people know your brother-in-law, Sid Bream. Mm-hmm. I'm sure they were watching this. What I love, Shannon, was not only the family, the guys in the dugout.
7: Yes.
8: They were in disbelief as they were reacting. This is unprecedented, never happened before in the history of Major League Baseball. It felt like we were watching a real-life movie that was playing out that none of us would have believed was real if it were actually a Hollywood story.
7: Yeah, I'm not sure you could have scripted that. But listen, I think baseball is one of those games that brings a lot of joy. Football coming too, which is my personal favorite. I know yours.
8: Amen.
7: As well. We'll look for all of your coverage on that and maybe catch up for a game on the road, Clay. Thank you.
8: For sure. Can't wait. We're almost to football season. Hallelujah.
7: I can smell it. Okay.
8: Yes.
7: Clay, thanks so much. See you soon.
8: Thank you, Shannon.
7: Be sure to tune in next Fox News Sunday. We're going to be live on the track, National Mall here in Washington, the Freedom 250 IndyCar Grand Prix. Yes, we are trying to figure out how we're going to manage the noise level, but we want to take you straight to the action, and that is where we'll be next Sunday. Thank you so much for joining us. I'm Shannon Bream. Have a fantastic week. We'll see you next Fox News Sunday.

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1: The ceasefire's expiring. I'm Deborah Valentine, Fox News. The memorandum of understanding between the U.S. and Iran expires on Monday.
2: Monday will mark 60 days since the United States and Iran signed the memorandum of understanding. Reports indicate very little diplomatic progress to reach an agreement to reopen the Strait of Hormuz and address Iran's nuclear ambitions. We do know this weekend Iran continued attacks on vessels around the strait. On Saturday, a bulk carrier reported being hit by an unknown projectile. A day prior, an Emirati oil vessel was also targeted.
1: Fox's Trey Yingst reporting from Tel Aviv. President Trump said Friday the U.S. military is capable of destroying all of Iran. He claimed the Strait of Hormuz could become an American territory. President Trump is ordering the Pentagon to scale back the joint exercises the U.S. and South Korea have conducted for decades. Fox's Jill Nato reports.
3: The president posted on Truth Social that he's instructed the Secretary of War to substantially reduce U.S. joint military exercises with South Korea. That comes just days after North Korea resumed ballistic missile testing activities that are banned by the UN. But the president said he has a good relationship with North Korea's Kim Jong-un, and since he's been leader of the U.S., the North Koreans have been unthreatening. The president also made it clear he's not happy that the South Koreans didn't assist the U.S. in military action against Iran. Jill Nato, Fox News.
1: Actress Hayden Panettiere has died at just 36 years old. The actress is known for her roles in shows like Heroes in Nashville. Details of her death are unknown. Panettiere's representative telling ABC News, "It is with profound sadness that we share the tragic passing of our beloved Hayden." 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
4: Overnight will be partly cloudy and humid with a low of 68. On Monday, expect partly sunny skies, pleasant conditions, and lower humidity with a high of 80. Monday night will be mainly clear with a low of 65. Tuesday will bring humid weather with a mix of clouds and sun, along with widely scattered afternoon thunderstorms. The high temperature will reach 83. I'm meteorologist Jason Caterina on AM 560, The Answer.
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9: And we thank you so much for joining us on another edition of the Alpha Wealth Hour. 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And like we are every single week, so pleased to be joined by the principal and founder, Mr. Tom Fortino. My name's Kevin McAlpin. We hope it has been a great weekend for you so far. And as always, we thank you so much for carving out just a little part of it to spend with us here on the show. But we can't start this thing out without saying hello to the star of the show and my buddy Tom Fortino. Tom, a pleasure as always, and I hope you're doing well here today.
10: I am doing terrific. Good morning, good morning. Good morning to everybody, and I'm excited.
9: Well, as we promise every week on the show, actionable items is what we're going to get to on the program here today. And folks, keep this phone number handy. If you'd like to learn more about any of the topics we cover on the show today, or maybe you've been thinking about picking up that phone and getting on Tom's calendar to start laying the groundwork of your retirement, 630-864-6711. 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So I've got a pair on myself, Tom. I can tell you that Levi's has dominated the jeans market for the better part of the last 7 decades. And for the last few years, the iconic brand has been led by CEO Michelle Goss. Now, NBC News recently had a chance to sit down and ask her her trick for keeping things on track. Take a listen to this.
11: I try to be pretty disciplined. I like to be a planner, but also make room for those spontaneous moments. One of the metaphors that we've embraced in the company is the telescope microscope, that you always have to be looking through the telescope, being clear on your long-range goals, but also tend to, as a retailer, what's happening right here and now in the microscope. So I actually have a little telescope microscope thing on my desk that reminds me to remember that you're constantly toggling between the microscope and telescope.
9: All right, so Tom, let's sort of take that to what you do when it comes to retirement planning, really helping our listeners balance their long-term goals with those day-to-day, everyday financial decisions that really can have a big impact on retirees, can't they?
10: You know, this adage, I guess this is kind of the crux of what you should be doing. I know we tend to procrastinate, we put things off, and we have this common theme. I hear it rarely often. I woke up one day and I realized I was 2 or 3 years out of retirement, or I just had a meeting recently. One of my clients said I went on vacation for a long vacation, and I realized, you know what? I kind of like this. And so we're looking at retirement there too. But, you know, it's all about planning. It's the old adage, right? Again, same, you can use all these different phrases or terms and references, but, you know, you're sitting under the shade of a tree because you planted it 20 years ago or whatever that may be. And it's interesting where we talk about day to day, this microscope, telescope. I'll just give you one example, right? You look at your 401k. Open your 401k or any investment. All of a sudden, you know, whether it's got $200,000, $500,000, or $1 million, you know what? It started with the first dollar. Mm-hmm. And so when we look at what we're doing from day to day, it's very important. And it's really as simple as this. You got to set goals. So if I asked you, what are your goals? You know, that's one of the biggest questions, because use another adage. We were talking about this earlier, Kevin. You know, the old Yogi Berra sayings where, you know, if you don't know where you're going, you may end up someplace else,
9: right.
10: Which, you know, there's something prophetic about that. But the point is, we have to have a goal. That's step one. What's your goal? It's simple, but it's true. What is your goal? Mm-hmm. And if you say, my goal is to retire at 62 and I need 100,000, whatever it might be, it doesn't have to be that complicated. I want to be able to travel. I want to be able to share experiences with my family. I want to be able to give to them. Again, you can write these things down. Now the question is, okay, how are you going to reach that goal? And I've said before, I don't care if it's your career. I don't care if it's your education. Whatever it is, you got to have a goal. Then getting back to the microscope telescope, it's okay, how are we going to get there? What's the plan? What's the day to day? For example, I mentioned the 401ks. What are you contributing to your 401k? Every year, and this is a year by year thing, I'll give examples. But, you know, if you call your 401k provider, and these are calls to action, things you may want to think about if you can't answer these questions. Do you know what you're contributing to your 401k? The contribution limits are 32.5 if you're 50 or over, and 24.5 if you're under 50. But the point is, if you called your 401k provider today and said, what am I putting in? Would they say, well, you have about 10,000 in there. Okay, well, you're not on track to maximize your 401k if that's your goal. we go through life, again, this is not to be critical, because we're busy with life. We sometimes just, everything's on autopilot. Right. There's a benefit to systematic contributions, but if you're not taking advantage of that, guess what? On the back end, you may not be sitting under the shade of that tree. The other part of that equation is, okay, there's a second decision there. What am I going to do? Because now we have, there's this tax planning. We call it forward tax planning, Kevin. We talk about taxes a lot. Mm-hmm. You know, I'm an investment advisor rep. We do portfolio management. But we, taxes are integral to what we do. So if you're not getting these directions, there's a good chance you may be missing out. So what I mean by that is, when you put money into 401k, okay, I'm going to max out. You made the decision. I'm going to put 20,000, whatever that number is. But now you've got a plan. That's that day to day or year to year. The second question is, do you want to put it in Roth or do you want to put it in pre-tax or traditional? Because the Roth is going to go tax-free the rest of your life. And we're going to talk about taxes coming up. So you want to stick around. But that's tax-free the rest of your life. There are no required minimum distributions. You know the drill. It doesn't tax Social Security. It goes to your spouse and children tax-free. The tax rate on it is always zero. Pay on the seed, not on the harvest. You've heard that. So are we doing that? So these are these day-to-day decisions that are going to be incredibly, and I'm not doing this for effect or being dramatic, incredibly impactful on the back end. And I'm just giving you two examples. I mean, we can get down to, again, the day-to-day things that we look at, how we're on track. And especially, and again, if we talk about, for those that are married, okay, what is your spouse doing? Is there a common goal here? And are you on the same page? And are you working together to make it as efficient as possible? So, you know, we offer that. And that's why we have that retirement roadmap report. It's on our website, and it goes through this process, this day to day, this microscope telescope. What are you doing? It goes through the income planning, the tax planning, the investment planning. And guess what? Ultimately, now you have a plan. It walks you through it. So, you know, we offer that. If you want to get a copy of that, you can download it. There's no cost or obligation. Just go to our library. You'll find other reports that I'll probably refer to today. Now it's going to walk you through all of these things, and you can start to put these things in place. 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There's worksheets in there too that you can download that are part of it. But now you're going to start to have this plan. And that's really the goal. And as I said, it's not uncommon for people to come in and say, man, I wish I would have started this earlier, when we have these discussions. Roth conversions, another example. Mm-hmm. You have it by the, you have till the end of the year to max out your 401k. You have until the end of the year to make a Roth conversion if you're going to do that. That's that year by year, day by day thing. That's another example. Are you doing it? That's why this information is available. And again, when I have these conversations and I give these ideas to people, hey, let's try to get to tax-free. Getting to tax-free means you got to start working on it now. But it's not uncommon for someone to say, as I said, I wish I would have started this earlier. Well, you can start it now. Here's how you start now. Let's not procrastinate. 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We'll go through all this stuff, throw everything in a box. You've heard me say that. We'll take a look at all of these things, and we'll start to put a plan together to get you there. 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We can do a Zoom meeting, or, as I say, my favorite all the time, come in person. We're going to really dig into some of this stuff, and we're going to get you there. We're going to help. 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
9: 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So, Tom, it's been about a year since the death of Cosby Show actor Malcolm Jamal Warner. He played Theo on The Cosby Show, and his estate is still tied up in quite a large family dispute. Now, his widow is suing his mother for more than $1.2 million, claiming financial obligations tied to a prenup and family trust were never fulfilled. She also says Warner had been working to update an outdated estate plan, but he passed before those changes were complete. Now, this case to me is a reminder that estate planning, it's not a one and done exercise. So let's talk about some of the biggest estate planning mistakes you've seen that can really create some serious conflict between spouses, children, and other surviving family members.
10: Yeah, I would say the first takeaway from this, Kevin, is just this whole upheaval with the family dynamics. And that is one of the most disheartening things where pits maybe siblings or whatever it may be, or just that's just so unfortunate. You know, we're big proponents of that. We have an attorney that does estate planning. I've been doing this a long time, over 20 years. That's always integral to what we do. I almost insist on doing it because I'm not comfortable. I just don't, you know, working with you if you don't have these things in place, because assets can be frozen. You know, we can talk. We're going to talk about all these things during your lifetime. Certainly with second marriages, you may disinherit children. I mean, there's just all these issues that potentially, and they're so simple to take care of. That's why, you know, we talk about, again, we get back to these things. They're available on our website, the six essential documents. I'm going to just mention those briefly, and then I'm going to move on to give examples. But we talk about revocable living trusts. Powers of attorney. If you're married, you should have a financial power of attorney. Your spouse should have a financial power of attorney. You should each have a medical power of attorney. Who can make decisions? Like I said, assets will be frozen. If you're incapacitated, your IRA is frozen unless you have a power of attorney. Otherwise, you're going to living probate. We talk about pour over wills and personal directives. We can go down the line. But you got to have these things in place because you can lose control of your assets. You can disinherit children and grandchildren and, of course, a lot of expenses and maybe even taxes that are going to, you're going to be exposed to. So that's what I would tell you. You can go to our website, alphawealthgroup.com. There's also a report on there, bulletproofing your beneficiaries. I'll talk about those, but let me start with two. I'm going to cover two things that are critical, the title and the beneficiaries. The title of your assets determines quite a bit. If you have an account that's titled individually, just your name is on it. That is probably the worst way to title an asset. Why do I say that? Because number one, it's exposed. If you're incapacitated, if you don't have a power of attorney, that asset's frozen. Mm-hmm. If you pass away and there's no beneficiaries on it, there's, again, it's exposed to probate. You may have opened a bank account 5 years ago, whatever, or in a brokerage account. You never did anything. You just put your name on it. Number one, again, that will be frozen if you pass away. It does not go to your spouse. I got news for you.
9: Right.
10: If you look up laws of intestate in the state of Illinois, if you have an individually titled account, you pass away, it does not automatically go to your spouse. That asset will be frozen. And oh, by the way, if you don't have a will, which is means dying intestate, that asset does not, again, go to your spouse. It's 50-50. Half goes to your children, half goes to your spouse. I mean, these are things that probably you're not aware of. Typically, you don't want an account titled individually. Then we talk about joint titling. A lot of times I talk to people and they say, well, my spouse and I are on our house. And so if I pass away, it goes to that my spouse. And that's true. Joint tenants with rights to survivorship on a whatever account. But the question I ask is, then what happens? Okay. That's just what I call probate delay. And then what happens if there's a common accident? This stuff is unnecessary. So the final type of title I'll mention, we could go on for a while, is trust. A living trust. Mm-hmm. Title it to your trust. Guess what? Guess what? Trust don't die. Trust don't get sick. Trust don't go to probate. So your title, if you have, you get a revocable trust, now the bank account is no longer going to say, you know, John and Jean Smith. It's going to say the Smith Family Trust. Mm-hmm. John and Jean pass away. See, that's what I mean. So that's why we want to have a trust. We don't have time to get into all of it too, but it also preserves your estate tax exemption in the state of Illinois because that's not portable. We can go a lot of directions here, Kevin, but I just want you to understand, check the titles on your assets. That's why when we talk about financial organization, that report or that worksheet we send to you or get to you, it has a section in there for what's the title on your asset. You may discover some stuff. If you have a trust and your account still says John and Jean Smith, it's not in your trust. Mm-hmm. So, you know, be aware of that. And as I said, for those that want to get that information, there's all of this information on our website, alphawealthgroup.com. 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And so pivot a little bit now, Kevin, to beneficiaries, because, you know, if you have a beneficiary driven asset, an IRA, a 401k, life insurance, annuities, step one in that is doing a beneficiary audit. Mm-hmm. When was the last time you looked and called these companies? Who's your primary? Who's your contingent? Your spouse has, what about that if you're married? These are things that you want to make sure, because you may have scribbled something down on these 20 years ago and not looked at them. Guess what? You can't change a beneficiary post-death. On there too, you may see a thing that says, do you want to name, what about not naming your spouse as a beneficiary? And the question is, well, what? What do you mean? Well, I mean, you know, if it's a second marriage, maybe you want it to go to your children. 401ks, by the way, I've given this example, have a certain, because an employer plan have certain criteria. I read the article, I've done it many times, it's having a bad air day, H-E-I-R, not hair day,
13: yeah,
10: where a individual had a very large 401k and he named his three daughters and, you know, that's what he's paid. He passed away. Well, guess what? Went to his wife, who he'd been married to for 2 months. So there's example after example. You were giving this one. We hear these more of these high profile individuals. This applies to everybody. Okay. And so this is why this stuff is so critical. And that's why I get a little animated when I talk about this. Are we a retirement planning firm? Yes, I think so. We do all these things. Do we do portfolio management and insurance license as well? We do all that. But also you'll see in that, if you get the retirement roadmap off our website, the fifth piece of that is your estate and legacy plan. That's part of the plan, folks. Mm-hmm. It's part of the plan because, again, it controls your assets during your lifetime. To the extent you don't go through them, it determines how they go down to your beneficiaries. So this is pretty important stuff. We got to stay away from some opinions because I've heard people, well, you don't need a trust. Well, again, you lose an exemption because it's not portable if you're married. So a trust will preserve the exemption. And the other thing is there's more contingencies. What happens if a child passes away? Do you want to go to grandchildren? And what age? I mean, it's just, you know, again, be careful and look at this. As I said, if you want to review everything and talk about, and then kind of gets back to that first piece, Kevin, we're talking about microscope versus telescope, long range goals. This is part of the goal. How do you want your legacy? How do you want your estate to flow? This is part of the overall plan. It's part of those five pillars. Certainly we make it integral to what we do. For those that really want a full, a comprehensive review, everything from the income planning to getting to tax-free to reviewing your portfolio and having all these pieces work together, you know, this is an opportunity. Just, again, no cost or obligation, and it's going to be, so I like to say, very informal and it'll be a good experience. I'm confident. 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
9: 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Wanted to run something by you. This kind of popped up on my radar here recently about a fear of boomers and when they retire, that they're just going to pull out of the market and that's going to trigger a crash, right? The latest boomers are turning 62 this year. Many have retired and we haven't seen that happen yet. So let me ask you, we talk about risk on this show all the time. What's the bigger risk in your opinion? That this generation maybe starts pulling more money out, or that they're just simply not putting as much in as they did in years past? How do you sort of view this?
10: Well, this is a tough one because we've been hearing this for a while, Kevin. You know, if you think about it, the oldest baby boomers are 80. And so what does that mean? It means many of them have been retired 10, 12, 15, maybe 20 years. And we haven't

0: to your investment plan. That's one of those pieces we talk about, you know, as far as the overall market and saying, I know how I'm invested. I made the comment earlier. Look, especially when you're in retirement, we talked about creating income you can't outlive. Hopefully that provides some more flexibility in your retirement if you're not completely relying on your investments for income, but you can set up some of your investments to create the income you need and then still have growth. Look, we've had a lot of growth over the last number of years. We've heard people keep saying this market's overblown. But again, over the last 10 years, this has been one of the best bull runs in a while. And that's just the way the market has worked. Over time, that's the best place to grow wealth. But it doesn't mean you have to always have that risk because, you know, you don't want to be pulling out when the market's down. And so I would just say, you know, maybe there's an opportunity to start looking at your investments and saying, where can I maybe reposition? Where can I put assets where I can get some protection? This is an opportunity to take some off the table too. And I'm not suggesting it has nothing to do with the baby boomers. I'm just saying specifically to your situation where there are strategies out there where you can get protection, but you can still have growth in your portfolio and say, look, I've worked hard to grow. This is where I always say when you're getting close to retirement, in retirement, you don't want to take a step backwards. This is where you're the most vulnerable. So maybe one takeaway from this again, let's start to don't get all up caught up in the noise. We talked earlier too about looking under the hood. This uncertainty, and when you hear things like this, it makes it even worse. And then we start to make emotional decisions. Part of that is, and if you come in, we do a complete portfolio analysis. We'll look at where your investments are, what's in each bucket, tax deferred, tax free, how can your investments be set up, how can you create some more protection and have a portfolio that's got longevity and it's going to be there for you during your retirement year. So again, just if you want to do take a look at what you have and have this discussion so things like this don't disrupt your overall plan, give us a call, 630-864-6711, 630-864-6711, or go to our website, alphawealthgroup.com, alphawealthgroup.com. If there's anything we've talked about today and you even just want to have a 15-minute phone call or you want to email me with a question, I'll always answer it. But it's about, again, trying to get stay away from all this noise and have a plan that makes sense for us that we can stick to.
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5: Fox News, I'm Ted Lindner. President Trump ordering the Pentagon to scale back joint exercises with South Korea.
6: The president said he has a good relationship with North Korea's Kim Jong-un. The president also made it clear he's not happy that the South Koreans didn't assist the U.S. in military action against Iran.
5: Fox's Jill Nato, an actress, Hayden Panettiere, has died. The actress, known for her roles in shows like Heroes and Nashville, details of her death are unknown as of this Monday morning. A representative saying it's with profound sadness that we share the tragic passing of our beloved Hayden. She was an incredible light and a force of nature who brought immeasurable love and joy to all who knew her and to the millions who watched her on screen. Hayden Panettiere, dead at the age of just 36 years old. 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
4: 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So, Tom, we know guaranteed income, it's a big deal for a lot of our listeners. It's a big deal for what you do in retirement planning as well. Now, some experts argue it should cover at least half of what you spend when the paycheck stops. Well, retirement planner Dana Ansbach recently told The Street that sources like Social Security, pensions, or annuities can certainly provide that foundation. So let's talk about when you sit down with our listeners, you start building an income plan. Is that the way you sort of view it as well? And I guess more importantly, what kind of problems can our listeners encounter if they don't have that foundation of some sort of guaranteed income?
5: Yeah, I don't know if anyone would be averse to having guaranteed income. So if you are, I don't know how to respond to that. Guaranteed income is a good thing. You mentioned three sources. We can talk briefly about them. I like to call it the income stack. So let's look at four sources. Three certainly guaranteed. Social Security, pensions, annuities, and then investments, which are not guaranteed. And that's where, you know, I've made the comment before, and this is why we want to discern between assets and income. It doesn't matter what the number is. It's just not a guarantee. Look, if you had $1 million in your investments, I know there's some people out there that, you know, will say, hey, that's the way to go. And it is. We do. We're an investment advisor group. But if you called Fidelity and said, hey, I have $1 million in my retirement account, what is my guaranteed lifetime income for myself? And if I'm married for myself and my spouse, what do you think they would tell you? And the answer is, we know the answer. Right. There is no guaranteed income. And I'm not saying it can't. Again, we do this. So you can structure your portfolio to create income. But if we can guarantee, you know, I mean, again, if you had all the guaranteed in, if you went into retirement and you had all the income you needed, and I've had this happen before, someone comes in with two really good pensions, a husband and wife, they don't need any other income. Man, that's a good place to be. So most don't have that. In fact, I'll go through some of the statistics here. we know there's been this move away from pension plans, right? In 1975, one third of all private pensions were traditional pensions. By 1990, this is from the Department of Labor, fell to 16%. In 2000, it dropped to less than 7%. Wow. So you think about that. And we know the pensions, you know, these companies have said, okay, it's called a defined contribution plan. In other words, the contribution is defined. We talked about that first segment. You can put $32,000 into your 401k if you want. That's the contribution. The benefit is not, or the pension piece is not defined. My point is, though, we talk about these pieces. Social Security, again, this information is on our website. Better yet, if you want to call us, we'll go through the analysis with you. There's claiming strategies. But remember, that's income that comes in for the rest of your life. You know my definition for income. Comes in regardless of age, 75, 95, 105. Mm-hmm. Comes in regardless of the market, where it's up, down, sideways. You still comes in. Those are important things that we want to take a look at. And it comes in regardless of what you have in savings and investments. They can go to zero. The income is still coming in. This is why income versus assets is so critical. I like to have both, and you should. But this is why we say why income is number one on those five pillars. Let's secure the income, and then we can work on everything else. And so the one aspect I think was referred to is, we can talk a little bit about annuities here too. I mentioned Social Security. Again, make sure with the claiming strategies, you know, we want to make sure that we try to get the highest benefit. No perfect answer. It grows by 8% per year. We talk about trying to maximize your benefit to age 70 is the highest benefit. Your claiming strategies are a big part of that. The second piece is that pension. You know, if you haven't received your pension, please call your pension provider. Get the information. Again, this is this income stack. Go to ssa.gov. Find out what your benefits are. They could be 60, 70, 80,000 between you and your spouse. You may have 40,000. Now, if there's a pension of 30, now we're at 100. You see how we're, and it all relates, right? Mm-hmm. It goes back to these goals and so on. And then the third piece we want to talk about are these annuities. I've always said, I'm not pro or con an annuity, but we get back to this defined benefit plan. It's almost like you're creating your own defined benefit plan. Mm-hmm. It's a pension plan in a way. So understanding how they work, it's an investment vehicle. You can contribute, you can use IRA money, 401k money, after tax dollars. You can even do a Roth where the income will be tax free for the rest of your life. Okay. But what do? What they do is they give you a guaranteed lifetime income. And to the extent you don't go through that account, and unlike a pension, so it has this pension piece where it can give you a guaranteed lifetime income for the rest of your life. And if you're married, for your rest of your spouse's life. So it can give you a joint lifetime income. I've given the example before. Couple age 60, if they were to put five, and this is just an illustration. It's different from company to company, but it's not far off. If you had $500,000 and you had purchased an annuity or invested in an annuity, in five years, you'd have over $50,000 of income. That's guaranteed lifetime income for the rest of life, regardless of the market, regardless of your age, regardless of what you have in savings investment. So when we talk about risk in retirement, on that piece of it, whether it's a pension, Social Security, or annuities, and we're creating this income stack, you know, again, you've mitigated market risk because it doesn't matter what the market does. You've mitigated longevity risk because it doesn't matter what age you are. You see how we're doing these things? Mm-hmm. And here's the other thing. I'll mention one part of it, the emotional piece. You know, the shame is, and we've seen this before, Kevin, I think we've talked about, you know, there's been stories on this. You miss out because you wait too long. There's this mindset to take money out of investments. It's difficult for people to do that. And sometimes we miss out on our healthiest years. And mm-hmm. then there's that regret in the back, and man, I should have spent some more money, because again, you're worried about the market. You're worried about longevity. This can reduce that risk. In fact, talked about these numbers before. This was a study by BlackRock and Greenwald that said that guaranteed lifetime income is becoming more critical as pensions decline. People are living longer. 97% of annuity owners said their annuities helped them worry less about running out of money. 93% said they ease concerns about day-to-day expenses. And 88% said they help reduce anxiety about stock market downturns. The things I just talked about. So are they better? No. Are they worse? No. But they provide a guaranteed lifetime income. And maybe, you know, we insure our cars, we insure our home. Maybe we can start insuring some of our retirement. These are ideas. And you deserve to know. I'm not pro or con, but I'm going to give you an honest assessment. I'm going to tell you how they work. Maximizing income in retirement. The truth about annuities, that report is on there. So you can go to our website, but better yet, as I always say, it's always better in person, because everybody's situation is unique. If you want to take a look at these, even if you have, and if you have an older annuity and you want to review it, because some things have changed a lot with interest rates much higher, you may actually be able to get some better benefits off of it. I've seen that too. Pick up the phone, give our team a call, 630-864-6711, 630-864-6711. You know, it's schedule time and come on in. Or as I said, go to our website and select the Retirement Roadmap button and get on my calendar. Let's talk about creating that income stack, that income plan. Let's take that piece, check that box. Now we can talk about maybe getting more of that income tax free. And then the investment, then we go right down there on those five pillars, creating a plan and getting you, helping you get to your goals of retiring with confidence.
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4: 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Kick it no further, folks. Tom and his team, they're here to help, and you can get the conversation started today by dialing 630-864-6711. 630-864-6711. So Howie Mandel's a guy that I know a lot of our listeners are familiar with, right? He's been on TV for a number of years. Well, he made quite the commotion here recently, Tom, when he was a guest on Live with Kelly and Mark. The hosts of the show made maybe a little bit of a mistake for telling him he looked great for his age of 70, and that's when he decided to push back.
6: You just celebrated 70 years.
7: Yes.
6: You're 70 years old.
7: Yes, I'm 70.
8: Doesn't make any sense.
7: What do you mean it doesn't make any sense?
8: Because you look,
7: I look great? That doesn't mean anything to me.
8: No, it does.
7: No. I don't like that because that's a caveat. Because you tell somebody you're 70 and they go, you look great.
8: We're not saying you look great for 70.
7: Yes, you are without saying
8: no,
7: 70.
8: We're saying
7: I'm saying
8: you
7: that.
8: Look great.
7: I am saying
8: and
7: that.
8: I don't believe you're 70.
7: No, I'm saying. It's like saying you're smart for a stupid person.
4: Yeah. It's an interesting analogy. It is hard to believe he's now 70 years old. Isn't that hard to believe?
5: He does look good.
4: He does. He looks great. But looking great, Tom, it doesn't always tell the whole story, right?
7: No.
4: So let's talk about when you sit down with clients, especially for the first or second time. Talk about some of the things, parts of a retirement plan that might look great on the surface, but could really be hiding some big time issues underneath.
5: Well, there's a couple takeaways from this, Kevin, but let's start with these things that maybe there's problems underneath. Did talk about estate planning. I'll shelve that for a second and how assets are titled and beneficiaries. But probably the biggest, and I hate to always say the biggest, but is probably number one, is taxes, right? Mm-hmm. Because please don't shoot the messenger, but if you're looking at your 401k, say, or your retirement accounts, there's $1 million there. Well, hold on. You know, about 20, you know, who knows, 20, 25% may not be yours. So really, it's maybe worth 750 or 800, right? Mm-hmm. And so that is huge. And so that's something that, of course, we focus on. And that's, again, because you're looking at this gross number. Yeah. It's true, too, with Social Security. We talk about Social Security benefits. If your benefit is, let's say it's $30,000, right? And you say, I have a benefit, it's $30,000. Well, hold on a minute, right? Up to 85% of it is taxable, potentially, right? And so if 85% of 30, we'll do some quick math here, that's $25,000. Mm-hmm. $25,000 is taxable at your tax rate of 20% or more. You know, you got to give away $5,000-$6,000 potentially, depending on what bracket you're in. And if rates go up, it's even worse. So you're, now your benefit isn't $30,000 a year, it's $24,000 or $25,000 a year, mm-hmm. right? And then you have to look at Medicare premiums, because again, retirement accounts can cause more of those to be expensive. So if now, if you have to have a higher Medicare premium because your income is too high, that takes even more, shaves more off the Social Security. So this is why, you know, we have to be careful when we're looking, and that's why we approach this the way we do. I want my, my clients to be aware of some of these things, and we take those things into account. That's why I kind of pound the table on tax planning, because when I talk about Roth as an example, number one, if you look at your account and you have $1 million in a Roth, every penny's yours. And even if the tax rate goes up, every penny's yours. Okay? Doesn't matter. By the way, there's no required distributions. In addition to that, it doesn't tax your Social Security. I've made this statement before. I will make it again. If all your money is in a Roth, you will pay no taxes. You could have $80,000 of Social Security income between you and your spouse, and you could pull $50,000 out of your Roth. You could pull you could even pull $15,000 out of an IRA, which you'd say, well, isn't that taxable? It goes on your 1040, but guess what? You have a standard deduction. You'll pay no taxes. None. Zero. There you go. So as I said, you will get 100% of your Social Security tax free. That's a pretty good place to be. So we talk about these problems that we may be unaware of. This is what we incorporate into our planning with clients. Not saying you can get there completely, but why aren't we trying to get there? So certainly taxes, as you can see, I read that Wall Street Journal article, and it said, it was the Intelligent Investor, they have it every weekend, but this was on taxes, and it said one of the biggest costs in retirement, 30% of it can be taxes. And now you can see why. Mm-hmm. We talk also about how are your assets titled? Who are your beneficiaries? On the surface, it might look good. Again, we're looking at, let's go back to that IRA. It's $1 million, but who are your beneficiaries? How does it get to them? Do you have a power of attorney in place so you make sure it doesn't get, that asset doesn't get frozen during your lifetime? How is it invested? And does it make sense where you're trying to mitigate market risk? You know, you can have growth. You can still have some level of safety. They're not mutually exclusive. They can work and complement each other. I believe that. So, you know, this is why we talk about a look, maybe this is the same thing, a look under the hood. And then, of course, longevity. I mean, if you're looking great at 70 and he's healthy and, well, especially if you make 70, we have to, life expectancy and longevity, we have to be careful, because once you hit 70, you've actually exceeded your probability of, it's not based on the year, date you were born. It's now based on making it to 70. You may be living another 20 years, 15 or 20 years. So then we have this longevity risk, right? I mean, it just, all of these things we take into account when we talk about, that's why it gets back to having the income, right, Kevin, that doesn't run out lifetime. I don't care if you're 70, 90, or 100. You see how these things relate. So I'm posing these questions or these ideas because hopefully it motivates you to say, hey, are these things, am I having these discussions? And are these things I've taken care of so I'm not blindsided or surprised by something? And that's where, you talked about, as funny as that bit was, and it was funny, he's a funny guy.
4: Yeah.
5: You know, there's a serious level to it, too. Hey, you know, what are these things that we may not be aware of? So, you know, we always offer information. You can always go to our website and download all of these reports. Go to our reports. You can sign up for one of our classes where we cover quite of these. We do at least maybe one, maybe two classes. One coming up on Medicare as well, special expert speaking there. So you can sign up for those on our website. But better yet, you know, I say it again, throw everything in a box. Come on in. Let's sit down and go through all of these things. This is the look under the hood. Let's see if there's surprises. There may be. Usually there is when we talk. And you'll walk out of here with a plan. You'll know where you stand. At a minimum, some ideas that are going to make a difference in your retirement plan. That's my commitment to you. So just pick up the phone and give us, our team, a call. 630-864-6711. 630-864-6711. 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It's a very informal, like we're having a discussion now, Kevin. 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And it's an honest, objective assessment of things. And again, I think it'll be time well spent.
4: 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Wanted to run something by you. This kind of popped up on my radar here recently about a fear of boomers and when they retire that they're just going to pull out of the market and that's going to trigger a crash, right? The latest boomers are turning 62 this year. Many have retired and we haven't seen that happen yet. So let me ask you, we talk about risk on this show all the time. What's the bigger risk in your opinion? That this generation maybe starts pulling more money out or that they're just simply not putting as much in as they did in years past? How do you sort of view this?
5: Well, this is a tough one because we've been hearing this for a while, Kevin. Mm-hmm. You know, if you think about it, the oldest baby boomers are 80. And so what does that mean? It means many of them been retired 10, 12, 15, maybe 20 years. And we haven't seen it happen yet. Okay. I think part of the reason is because they've been putting money in and that's where the wealth is today. It just is. And we've seen, especially, you know, it's true with my clients. Look, as I say, our goal is, yes, you may withdraw money. You may withdraw investments to support your lifestyle. Of course, let's try to do that and have your investments continue to grow. That's the way. And so we can still hopefully continue to see this market grow. And I think, you know, that's more true, at least for now. Now, is that going to change? We've talked about the great wealth transfer that's going to come up, trillions of dollars that are going to transfer. The point being is, you know, the baby boomer generation is right now from 62 to 80. That's an 18 year. So I think where this may not be as big an impact is because it will happen over time. And hopefully more of that money is going to be reinvested. And sometimes we do see that happen. You know, so really what I would say, Kevin, is this is kind of more noise. And I think maybe a takeaway from this is we hear these things. This is one of many things we hear from, you know, whatever's going on in the market from day to day, week to week. Everybody's got an opinion kind of thing. We just have to be careful. Really what it comes back to, again, is control what we can control. And so this is really getting back to your investment plan. That's one of those pieces we talk about, you know, as far as the overall market and saying, I know how I'm invested. I made the comment earlier. Look, especially when you're in retirement, we talked about creating income you can't outlive. Hopefully that provides some more flexibility in your retirement if you're not completely relying on your investments for income, but you can set up some of your investments to create the income you need and then still have growth. Look, we've had a lot of growth over the last number of years. We've heard people keep saying this market's overblown. But again, over the last 10 years, this has been one of the best bull runs in a while. And that's just the way the market has worked. Over time, that's the best place to grow wealth. But it doesn't mean you have to always have that risk because, you know, you don't want to be pulling out when the market's down. And so I would just say, you know, maybe there's an opportunity to start looking at your investments and saying, where can I maybe reposition? Where can I put assets where I can get some protection? This is an opportunity to take some off the table too. And I'm not suggesting it has nothing to do with the baby boomers. I'm just saying specifically to your situation where there are strategies out there where you can get protection, but you can still have growth in your portfolio and say, look, I've worked hard to grow. This is where I always say when you're getting close to retirement, in retirement, you don't want to take a step backwards. This is where you're the most vulnerable. So maybe one takeaway from this again, let's start to don't get all up caught up in the noise. We talked earlier too about looking under the hood. This uncertainty, and when you hear things like this, it makes it even worse. And then we start to make emotional decisions. Part of that is, and if you come in, we do a complete portfolio analysis. We'll look at where your investments are, what's in each bucket, tax deferred, tax free. How can your investments be set up? How can you create some more protection and have a portfolio that's got longevity and it's going to be there for you during your retirement year? So again, just if you want to take a look at what you have and have this discussion so things like this don't disrupt your overall plan, give us a call, 630-864-6711, 630-864-6711, or go to our website, alphawealthgroup.com, alphawealthgroup.com. If there's anything we've talked about today and you even just want to have a 15-minute phone call, or you want to email me with a question, I'll always answer it. But it's about, again, trying to get stay away from all this noise and have a plan that makes sense for us that we can stick to.
4: Again, that number is 630-864-6711. If you'd like to pick up that complete portfolio analysis from Tom Fortino at the Alpha Wealth Group, 630-864-6711. No cost, no obligation, just a chance to take that deep dive, a look under the hood, if you will. That complete portfolio analysis is yours today by dialing 630-864-6711. So, Tom, I feel like most of the shows we promise actionable items throughout the course of the program. Mm-hmm. I think once again we delivered on that here today. And before we are out of time, my friend, the floor is all yours for the final word.
5: Well, we gave specifics, Kevin, on those actionable items. But I would say just in general, if we motivated you to say, I'm going to take a look or I'm going to revisit my plan or I'm just whatever it may be. Again, it doesn't have to be a specific. It could be a Roth conversion. It could be, checking on your 401k contributions. It could be many things, taking a look at your investments, but or just taking a look at your overall plan, setting your goals. Hey, that's a positive thing. So if we've motivated you to take action and stop procrastinating, hey, we've won the day, as they say. Of course, it doesn't end today. We'll be back next week, same time, same station, offering other information. In the meantime, you can always reach out to us, alphawealthgroup.com, or give us a call at 630-864-6711. In the meantime, everyone, have a blessed week, and let's get to work.
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11: 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Therefore, there may be little or no secondary market for the securities. Accordingly, you should be willing to hold your securities to maturity. The securities are subject to the credit risk of the issuing bank, and any actual or anticipated changes to its credit ratings or credit spreads may adversely affect the market value of the securities.
12: Information provided is not intended as tax or legal advice and should not be relied on as such. 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
17: Sad news from Hollywood. I'm Ted Lindner, Fox News. That news Sunday night that actress Hayden Panettiere has died at just 36 years old. The actress, known for her roles in shows like Heroes in Nashville, details of her death unknown. And Panettiere's representative telling ABC on Sunday night, "It is with profound sadness that we share the tragic passing of our beloved Hayden. She was an incredible light and a force of nature who brought immeasurable love and joy to all who knew her and to the millions who watched her on screen." Actress Hayden Panettiere, dead at the age of 36. President Trump ordering the Pentagon to scale back the joint exercises the U.S. and South Korea have conducted for decades.
18: The president posted on Truth Social that he's instructed the Secretary of War to substantially reduce U.S. joint military exercises with South Korea. That comes just days after North Korea resumed ballistic missile testing activities that are banned by the UN. But the president said he has a good relationship with North Korea's Kim Jong-un, and since he's been leader of the U.S., the North Koreans have been unthreatening. The president also made it clear he's not happy that the South Koreans didn't assist the U.S. in military action against Iran. Jill Nato, Fox News.
17: The memorandum of understanding between the U.S. and Iran set to expire today with no extension in sight.
19: The 60-day agreement ran into trouble early on with both sides trading multiple waves of strikes. The deadline comes as Iran continues to attack ships in the Strait of Hormuz. Tehran is also working on a separate deal with Oman on managing the key waterway. The U.S., meantime, is ramping up economic pressure on Iran rather than launching a new military offensive. And elsewhere in the Middle East, a new round of diplomacy is playing out in Gaza. President Trump's son-in-law, Jared Kushner, holding rare talks with Hamas's leader in Egypt. He's trying to advance a Gaza ceasefire plan rejected by Israel.
17: Fox's Marion Rafferty. 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
16: Now, your official weather forecast.
20: Overnight will be partly cloudy and humid with a low of 68. On Monday, expect partly sunny skies, pleasant conditions, and lower humidity with a high of 80. Monday night will be mainly clear with a low of 65. Tuesday will bring humid weather with a mix of clouds and sun, along with widely scattered afternoon thunderstorms. The high temperature will reach 83 degrees. I'm meteorologist Jason Katerina on AM 560, The Answer.
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3: 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I'm your host, Greg Bishop. 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On this edition of the Center Square Radio Hour, in the past decade, government grants to nonprofits and the numbers that receive tax dollars has doubled, raising questions about whether public money is being wasted. Illinois state officials awarded more than $170,000 in taxpayer money to a nonprofit that paid for PTSD injections that don't have strong evidence backing them up. The U.S. Supreme Court will hear arguments in a case that could determine the future of legal actions over energy companies' contributions to climate change, and a look at the cost of government borrowing and how it reaches taxpayers as higher taxes, higher interest rates, or higher inflation. All these stories and more on this edition of the Center Square Radio Hour. We'll be right back after this.
6: 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Started a business and failed. Ran for Congress and lost. But thankfully, Abraham Lincoln didn't give up. Persistence. 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
3: Welcome back to the Center Square Radio Hour. I'm Greg Bishop. Well, in the past decade, government grants to nonprofits and the number of nonprofits that receive tax dollars has doubled. That's raising questions about whether taxpayer money is being wasted. That's according to the latest investigation by the Center Square Enterprise and Investigating Unit. Welcome back to the States. I'm Greg Bishop. Joining us to discuss this is managing editor of the Center Square's EIU team, Art Kane. Art, this is the first in a series of stories that's going to be ongoing here, looking into all of these tax dollars that are going out to nonprofits. What are readers going to get from this series?
25: Well, we're hoping readers will get the facts, because there's been a lot of back and forth about, NGOs and nonprofits wasting money. And so we decided to do a systematic look at it and see what kind of money is being used and whether it's being used properly.
3: Now, obviously, 1 year is just 1 year, but you guys went back and found all of the spending from 2016 on up. What's incredible here is the sheer scope. How much money are we talking about?
25: We're talking about hundreds of billions of dollars flooding into nonprofits, particularly starting in 2020 when the COVID stuff happened. I think the floodgates just opened with government money just going into nonprofits, and I don't think there was a lot of accountability, which is what we're interested in. What was the money spent for? What was it used for? And was it audited and made sure to be used for proper things, or was it wasted?
3: And some of the numbers you guys found, for instance, in 2016, $149 billion going to nonprofits and about 56,000 nonprofits getting some of those funds. By 2022, that number was up to $319 billion with over 100,000 nonprofits. What kind of nonprofits are we talking about?
25: All kinds of nonprofits, you know, from homeless nonprofits to nonprofits pushing trans issues to nonprofits doing medical things. I mean, there are, 110,000 nonprofits for us to look at that are getting all this government money. What are they spending on, and who's profiting out of it? Are they wasting the money, or are they actually doing something useful for society?
3: Yeah, I mean, going from 56,000 nonprofits in 2016 up to more than 100,000 nonprofits in just the span of less than 10 years, really, and the billions of dollars that continues to go out the door. But there seemed to be a bit of an ebb and flow in the annual amount you guys found. Tell us a little bit about that.
25: Well, it's difficult because we're relying on 990 tax returns of nonprofits. Nonprofits don't have to pay in because they're nonprofit. So a lot of times they'll file a tax return a couple years after the actual money is being spent and taken in. And so it's hard to say. So the last couple of years, I don't feel like the numbers are very good because a lot of those nonprofits probably haven't filed tax returns regularly in those years. But when you look at the difference between 2016, which is like $150 billion, which is still a phenomenal amount of money. And then you look at 2020 and 2023, where you're talking about $320 billion. You see the amount of money that's just flooding into the nonprofit sector. And my reporters and I want to know what that money is going for.
0: You know, it's fascinating, too, is it's one thing to go and find the budgets of all of these individual states over each year. And the team has done that to a degree in some of these states, showing the increase in spending, like, for instance, in Illinois. But you guys are looking at these 990 forms, and it actually has some pretty revealing data for these nonprofits, including how much is being paid in salaries, how much of their total income's coming from taxpayer funds. Tell us a bit about some of that data you found.
25: Well, because they are nonprofit and they don't have to pay taxes, they are required to file their tax returns in a public manner. And fortunately, the IRS has those electronically. So we were able to get them into a huge database. All the nonprofits that have filed in the last 10 years were put into this database. And then we sorted and extracted the ones that had government money. Now, it's difficult to know which government it is because they don't have to go to the detail level of I got this money from the state or from the city or whatever. It just says government grants. So we know they got government money. We know how much. We don't know where it came from. And then additionally, we can look at their salaries of their top officials, and we can look at how they're spending it in general terms. Now, to dig deeper, we have to go to the states and find out what the contracts were, or the city, federal government, or the cities, and find out what they were supposed to do for that money. And that takes a lot of work to do, and my guys have been pushing hard to get that information.
0: Yeah, and some of the data you've gleaned from all of the data you've already brought in, and anticipating there's going to be a truckload more of information on all of this, but 11,000 nonprofits, you showed that 10% receive taxpayer dollars. The 10% that do, they have at least one executive making over $300,000 in annual salaries. That just seems to kind of be the tip of the iceberg in how much of these nonprofits are using taxpayer dollars to operate.
25: Yeah, I mean, that's what we're going to look at next is if you get a large percentage of your money from taxpayer dollars and all of a sudden all your executives are making high, you know, $300,000-$500,000 that they couldn't make in a government job and probably couldn't make in the private sector. Then the question is, if taxpayers aren't allowed to pay public officials $300,000 a year, and I don't think there's any governor in the country that makes that, why are they allowed to do these nonprofits, and what are these nonprofit people doing for it? It's really a significant question. It looks like the money is basically being funneled from the taxpayers to these nonprofit CEOs and other people. And what are the connections to the government officials? Do these nonprofit CEOs have any kind of personal or familial connection to the government that's giving them the money? Those are all things we're going to be looking into in the next months and year.
0: Yeah, there's no question it's going to take a lot of Freedom of Information Act requests to get to the bottom of these contracts. But we're already seeing some of these concerns you're elevating here in some federal charges that have been brought up, right? Even in Illinois, you've got State Representative Carol Ammons being charged with having a nonprofit to get state dollars that was paying her daughter. And then when it was found out that was a possible conflict, she somehow was able to steer that, allegedly, to a different nonprofit that would then pay her daughter. So you've got these types of questions. And even years ago, the possibility of using these nonprofits ahead of elections and using state dollars to give to these nonprofits. So some very important questions. But again, there's a lot of data out there. You've got a call to action for people. Tell us what you're looking for readers to do if they suspect a nonprofit needs to be investigated.
25: Well, if you know of a nonprofit that's getting a lot of taxpayer money, we're not interested in nonprofits that are getting, you know, go out and raise money from people who voluntarily give it. We want to look at people who are being forced to give it, the taxpayers. whether they want to or not. But if you know a nonprofit that's doing something that, that you don't think is in the public interest and, has a lot of government money, feel free to reach out and email me at akane@thecentersquare.com and we'll put it on the list of ones to look into. It's when you go, when you have this much data, it's great to have this much data, but sometimes it's really hard to figure out which ones are the good ones and which ones are the questionable ones. And so, any help we can get would be great.
0: So again, if you've got any information you want to pass along about the possibility of a nonprofit getting some taxpayer funds and they need to be scrutinized a bit further, be sure to send an email to art@akane@thecentersquare.com. Art Kane, managing editor for the Enterprise Investigating Unit, will be hearing more about this developing story throughout the week. Greatly appreciate your time.
3: This is the Center Square Radio Hour. I'm Craig Bishop.
0: Joining us to discuss his investigation into one of these nonprofits here in Illinois is the Center Square investigative reporter, Jared Strong. Jared, thanks for taking time. It's just an absolutely incredible story, and it seems to be just a very small slice of the grand scheme of what the investigative unit has found here at the Center Square. Tell us about it.
4: Yeah, well, this article is part of our new investigation into nonprofits across the country, and we have a huge database that we're scouring for signs of fraud, you know, big increases in revenue, big salaries to executives, and that's how I stumbled across this one in Illinois. Basically, there's a doctor in the Chicago area, Eugene Lipoff. He's a pain doctor who believes that he can sometimes cure people of their PTSD with two injections deep into the base of their necks. Now, it's an anesthetic that he says calms the nerves that are associated with our fight or flight response, a reset, as he calls it. People who advocate for this procedure say it's akin to rebooting a computer. And Dr. Lipoff says he's done it to dogs as well, and that he's been able to alleviate women's hot flashes with it too. So some people who have had the shot call it miraculous. Some say it didn't do much of anything for them. It's still being studied.
0: It's still being studied, and I think it's something that obviously, as we delve into this, you know, if it's private dollars, somebody wants to go and try this for themselves, or maybe a, you know, there's a nonprofit that's not getting tax dollars. Surely that's an option that they have. But I mean, these are tax dollars that you guys are finding are going through this company. Tell us about Erase PTSD Now and how much they've gotten in recent years.
4: Yeah, so as you mentioned, it's funded through the state of Illinois, partially through lottery proceeds, through the Veterans Cash Grant Program. And Illinois has given it about $170,000 in recent years for the procedures at one of Lipov's clinics at the discounted rate of $950 per injection. When Erase PTSD Now, the nonprofit, applied for the grants, it claimed that nearly half of patients achieve full remission from PTSD, which is not backed by clinical trials. In fact, an early clinical trial found that the injections had no more effect than a placebo. You know, further, the most recent application that they got $70-some thousand for, it didn't mention that all of the Illinois grant money would be going to the founder of the nonprofit. So without knowing more about the intricate details of how Erase PTSD Now has been spending its money, it's difficult to say whether it's violated any rules.
0: Well, in your investigation, you found that it seems to be the latest name in a series of different types of name changes with different addresses bouncing around all over the country. You went pretty deep into this, Jared.
4: Yeah, I mean, there was a lot of paperwork, a lot of stuff to track down, court cases, you know, records requests from state government, of course. What we found was that Dr. Lipoff, about 20 years ago, when he started doing this procedure and thinking that it might help people with PTSD, he founded a nonprofit that was supposed to help promote the procedure. And in court documents, we saw that he's hired like 8 PR firms to help promote it as well. Anyway, the nonprofit sort of languished. It changed leadership. It changed cities until 2021 was when it moved back to Chicago. Then known as, and then changed its name to Erase PTSD Now, got a new executive director and started taking in tons of cash. You know, before it had been getting less than $50,000 a year. and all of a sudden it was getting millions. The first, you know, the first year it jumped up, it got $3 million. So that's also when Erased PTSD now started paying Dr. Lipoff to perform the injections and for other unspecified services. It's given him more than $2 million in the past few years. So,
0: yeah, I mean, it's called, they call it the God Shot, but it, apparently its technical name is the Stellate Ganglion Block. But it also just so happens to be the name of a book from this doctor you looked into. Tell us about some of his advocacy for this, and what there was a point in that book about an inappropriate joke with an employee about her hot flashes.
4: Well, yeah, I mean, he's now claiming it was a joke. So, yes, he released a book called The God Shot earlier this year, also sort of meant to promote this procedure. And in it, he recounts when he first discovered that it might help alleviate hot flashes in women. And the story he tells in the book is that he had a nurse in his clinic who was suffering hot flashes and became unbearable in the office. And so one day he had had enough. He finally said, as he's recounting in his book, "Take the shot or I'm going to fire you." I'm paraphrasing. But he says that she took the shot, and lo and behold, the hot flash symptoms were alleviated and she was the most cheerful person in the office. Now, when I asked him about it, he said, "I was, you know, that was a joke. It was in jest. I wasn't actually threatening to fire her," but that's not exactly how it came across in the book.
0: It's pretty fascinating. Again, you delved real deep into this particular issue that shows the lengths that the investigative unit at the Center Square is going to go to follow this money and to see exactly where it's going. A little bit more on the God Shot here. You talked to another individual who's had this done. Let's hear what they had to say.
5: It's a shot into the stellate ganglion nerve, right, basically right there. And it stops everything for a little bit. It numbs so it can reset. So it's basically the same thing as an epidural. And what's believed is during that point of numbness, it's resetting the amygdala. So you're not as reactive to the different, your sleep problems can go to rest, hypervigilance, all that sort of thing kind of dissipates and you're more relaxed and it's reset afterwards.
0: You know, it's shared in a way that kind of makes it authoritative, right? First off, who was that? And second off, what are you finding out about whatever clinical trials there may be about this God Shot?
4: Well, that is the executive director of Erased PTSD now, Colleen LaCosta. She lives in Florida, and she and another board member talked to me about getting the shot. Neither of them had been diagnosed with PTSD, but they said that it helped calm them. Another interesting note about the executive director is that she actually has two full-time jobs, similar jobs. She's also the executive director of another nonprofit in Florida where she lives, and she's collecting roughly $100,000 a year salaries from those nonprofits. So, you know, there's anecdotal evidence that the shot helps some people. But there's ongoing clinical trials that have shown moderate help, but not to the extent that they claimed when they got state grant money that it could, you know, result in the full remission of up to half of the people who are treated.
0: And again, that's the story here. We've got a growing number of nonprofits that are getting your tax dollars all across the country to do a variety of different things. Jared, obviously, when you look at some of these 990s, as we talked with managing editor Art Kane earlier this week, you know, you're looking, you're not just going through and grabbing random ones. You guys are looking specifically for some key indicators that could point to fraud. If you're getting tax dollars and you're paying a CEO of the nonprofit $300,000 or more, that's going to raise some substantial questions here.
4: Yeah, I mean, again, we're looking for big increases, big blips, where a nonprofit might get a whole bunch of money compared with the year before, and then maybe they fold a year or two later. We're looking for executive salaries that occupy almost all of the expenditures that a nonprofit has. There's a whole bunch of key indicators that we're checking through this data with, and it's 3.5 million lines of information about these nonprofits. So we're going to have stories for months about these nonprofits.
0: It's going to be incredible, and I can't wait to see it and highlight to taxpayers out there exactly how their dollars are being spent. And there's been a lot of focus here in Illinois on nonprofits receiving tax dollars, not just with the issue of an ongoing a criminal case against a state legislator accused of steering a contract to a nonprofit that was paying her daughter. So that criminal case is ongoing, but also just with watchdog groups. You talked with a former state representative, Jeannie Ives. She's also a veteran, so she had some interesting things to say about this. What did she have to say should happen here?
4: Well, she thinks there needs to be a lot more accountability over these state grants. She's a veteran herself, and

0: out there that it's going to take a coordinated effort to locate any instances of suspected fraud. And if any of our readers have any ideas, please feel free to pass them along to us.
1: And absolutely, you can email artkane@thecentersquare.com. 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If you know of a nonprofit that you feel should be investigated, Jared, I think just kind of looking at how deep you went on this particular story should give confidence to our readers that the team takes this seriously and will go the extra mile to get the story right. It's pretty incredible. And I think, you know, anything last you want to share with the audience?
0: Yeah, I mean, this is a story that was long in the making. It you know, I first saw it in the data maybe 2 months ago. So we spent a lot of time piecing the stuff together. We nail down all the details and make sure everything's accurate and that we're telling the right story.
1: Absolutely. And we'll look forward to more stories like this from the investigative units with the Center Square. Greatly appreciate them and Jared for his time.
2: 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I'm Greg Bishop.
1: The Anti-Defamation League, they launched a new initiative Wednesday aimed at helping university students, faculty, and staff combat anti-Semitism on their college campuses. The Center Square reporter Morgan Sweeney reports the initiative includes two report tracking less visible forms of anti-Semitism at universities, a confidential reporting mechanism for those encountering anti-Semitism on their campus, and guidance for how to respond. While anti-Semitic incidents on college campuses may have peaked in 2024 among the abundance of anti-Israel protests, this latest report from the league tracks where they may be occurring more frequently and also looking at course curricula. Now, the report identified multiple recurring patterns at universities across the country, including what it characterized as faculty presenting political claims about Israel and Zionism as fact, amplifying the viewpoints of designated terrorist organizations, signaling out Jewish and Israeli students in classroom settings, and calling on their schools to withdraw university investment connected to Israel.
2: After the break, we'll take a look at some more stories from the Center Square. The U.S. Supreme Court agreed to take up a case looking at regulating energy companies and their impacts on the environment, and a look at the three ways government borrowing comes back to cost taxpayers. Those stories and more from thecentersquare.com when we return on the Center Square Radio Hour.
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4: News. I'm Deborah Valentine. President Trump ordering the Pentagon to scale back joint military exercises conducted by the U.S. and South Korea.
5: The president posted on Truth Social the exercises slated to start this week are costly and send a hostile signal to North Korea. He also made it clear he's not happy that South Korea didn't back the U.S. in its military action against Iran.
4: Fox's Jill Nato. ICE arrests have reached historic highs while some are still doubling down on abolishing ICE. Border czar Tom Homan on Fox's One Nation with Brian Kilmeade.
6: What they're failing to tell the people is we're enforcing the laws that they wrote, that they enacted. We're not making this up. We're doing the same job we did under, you know, any other president, except under the last 4 years under Joe Biden, ICE wasn't allowed to enforce the law.
4: A historic 51,000 immigration arrests occurred in July. 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
3: Welcome back to the Center Square Radio Hour. I'm Greg Bishop. Now for some quick hits with headlines from across the country. Showing a government-issued photo identification before voting could become enshrined in Ohio's Constitution, even though it's already state law. The Center Square contributor David Beasley reports the state ballot board has approved issue 3 that was passed by the Ohio General Assembly to be on the ballot in November. A summary of the amendment states in part, if approved, the proposed amendment would require Ohio voters to present a government-issued photo identification in order to vote. This is the only amendment that voters will be asked about in November in Ohio. Now, voter ID is already required by Ohio state law, even if it's not in the state constitution, but some legislators worried future general assemblies could revoke their voter ID requirements, so they supported a constitutional amendment to put it in the constitution as a safeguard. And the Illinois State Fair expected to generate around $100 million of economic impact after taxpayers invested nearly $190 million for infrastructure and programming. The fair is set to run from Thursday morning through Sunday, August 23rd at the State Fairgrounds in Springfield. The Center Square Illinois reporter Jim Talamonte tells us Governor J.B. Pritzker said both the Illinois State Fair and the DeCoin State Fair are important to Illinois' economy. The 2025 State Fair in Springfield, it drew more than 723,000 people, but Illinois has two state fairs. The 2025 DeCoin State Fair in Southern Illinois drew more than 282,000 people. Now, the Illinois Department of Agriculture director said the fairgrounds are an economic engine. Angry Seattle City Council members questioned Tuesday why Seattle Mayor Katie Wilson doesn't have an answer as to why it took 5 hours to hold a news conference after the Seattle Center shooter left 3 dead and 4 injured. Now, Wilson announced Tuesday morning in a press release that she had asked the city's Office of Inspector General to conduct a review, but that review won't be completed until late September. The Center Square reporter Randy Diamond reports the outrage by city council members is the latest turn in the controversy over why there was no comprehensive communication for more than 5 hours after that 6 p.m. shooting at the Bite of Seattle Food Festival July 26th. The aftermath of the shooting led to Wilson demanding the resignation of former police chief Sean Barnes, who resigned after just 18 months in office. Wilson had admitted to making a mistake in the communications July 26th, but has insisted a comprehensive review is needed. Ed Benz has owned houses in Allegheny County, Pennsylvania since 1999, but recent tax increases are eating into his profits so much he might not be able to keep them. Last year, officials in western Pennsylvania County, they raised its property tax rate by 36%, the first hike in more than a decade. In this upcoming school year, more than 24 of the county's 42 suburban school districts are poised to raise the property tax rate an additional 1 to 5%. The founder and owner of MCF Group, a property management firm, Benz, who's 61 years old, he owns 40 properties, all but one of which are single-family homes worth $100,000 to $250,000. He estimates the proposed hikes have sliced his profits by 3%. He said if they keep up these increases, he may be forced to exit the business. You can read more from the Center Square investigative reporter Mark Strickers at thecentersquare.com. Nonprofit organizations in New York getting more tax dollars to bolster their facilities against terror attacks or hate crimes. That's after New York Governor Kathy Hochul made an announcement Tuesday. Hochul said the more than $32 million in federal tax funds is being diverted to 157 New York nonprofits facing an increased risk of terrorist or other extremist attacks to strengthen the security of their facilities, as well as enhance their overall preparedness. Now, the funding provided through the Federal Emergency Management Agency's Nonprofit Security Grant Program is being doled out to New Yorkers in two separate awards. $28.4 million for organizations within the City of New York metro area, and $3.6 million for organizations outside of the Big Apple. It's being administered by New York State Division of Homeland Security and Emergency Services. And Arizona and other Democratic states, they sued the Trump administration to prevent the administration from implementing health insurance changes, which experts say are aimed to make healthcare more affordable. The Center Square contributor Zachary Schmidt reports that 21 Democratic states filed the lawsuit to stop the change to the federal government's 2027 payment notice, which sets the standards for the Affordable Care Act marketplace and related individual market insurance programs. In the 2027 payment notice, the Trump administration's trying to provide consumers with more options when shopping for health insurance, allowing insurers to offer varied plan designs and stopping limits on non-standardized plans, which allow insurers to offer different types of premiums and deductibles. The payment notice will also allow non-network plans that let consumers choose healthcare options outside traditional networks and catastrophic plans with terms of up to 10 years. And they'll also have adjustable cost-sharing options. Attorney General Chris Mays opposes the payment notice, saying it will remove out-of-pocket protections and push families toward catastrophic plans, which will move costs from insurers to patients and hospitals that can't afford it.
4: 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We'll be right back in a moment with more.
5: Teacher Lauren Johnson returned all the graded essays but one. 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
9: 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He was nominated for vice president, he lost again. But he knew only those who never tried are the real losers. And Abraham Lincoln was no loser. 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
3: Center Square Radio Hour. I'm Greg Bishop. The U.S. Supreme Court are set to hear arguments in a case that could determine the future of legal actions over energy companies' alleged contributions to climate change. Question, can one state dictate climate policy elsewhere? Welcome back to the states. Now, justices on the high courts, they said that they will hear Suncor versus Boulder County Commissioners October 5th. That's the first day of oral arguments in the upcoming term. What's the significance of this case? Well, let's talk with the Center Square reporter, Andrew Rice. Andrew, thanks for taking time with us. What's at the center of this case?
10: Right, Greg. Well, really, the center of this case is, as you said, how or whether states are able to regulate commerce and specifically, in this case, energy companies across the country. Really, when we look at this case, we see how county commissioners in Boulder County, Colorado, sought to use state laws to regulate energy companies from conducting behavior that may contribute to climate change, such as emitting greenhouse gases. So really, the heart of this issue is whether or not states can regulate commerce and other activities, not just within their states, but across across the board in other states, and even, Greg, even across the world.
11: Now, Andrew, you know, obviously the Supreme Court hears all kinds of different cases. Sometimes they may have stuff that's precedent setting from years ago that some of the justices who made that decision could still be on the panel. What do we know of this issue that has been previously discussed? Is it clear what kind of guidance the Supreme Court's previously given on this, or are we kind of in new uncharted waters, so to speak?
10: Right. Well, Greg, the precedent is really murky here, to be quite honest, in the Supreme Court. Just a decision back in 2022, pork producers versus Ross, was a pretty significant decision that will contribute, and I think, will be seen in large part in the oral arguments in this case. That case was challenging a California law where, the state restricted, certain, farms that had, what was perceived to be inhumane conditions for pigs, the certain farms that would take pork products, but that had inhumane conditions for pigs. It prohibited them from selling their products in California. This was meant to target farms in the state, but it was seen throughout the case that a lot of pork producers across the country in other states that shipped their product into California were disproportionately affected by this rule. So that's going to come into play in a really significant way here in how energy companies in other states that aren't Colorado are regulated in the wake of this decision.
11: It makes you think about the Commerce Clause and interstate commerce and how exactly going from mandating how pigs are treated in one state being sold in another state, but here we're talking about the climate. Clouds don't really look at borders, right? They don't know the difference between North Carolina and South Carolina. So it'll be interesting to see, but what are some of the concerns that you've been hearing about this case, depending on whichever way it may land?
10: Right. Well, one of the big concerns that I've seen and heard from sources that I've spoken to is really that, this is not the only case that there is of this caliber. Certainly this Colorado case has come up to the Supreme Court, but there's a patchwork of states across the country who have, attempted to use these same kind of laws to restrict energy companies from engaging in some of these activities that may contribute to climate change. All of these issues are not just being litigated in the states; they're litigated across the country, and they fall on either side. So what I'm hearing from a lot of consumer advocates is this is going to really tie up certain businesses and certain energy companies in their ability to move forward in general production. And then on the other side of that, hearing a lot of concern that this needs to be a regulation that's put forward and that climate change is an existential threat to the nation and the world.
11: You got a statement from the executive director of the Alliance for Consumers, O.H. Skinner, and they said that you're going to see people come back to the till again and again in an attempt to govern the national economy from state laws. The answer of, well, Congress could just pass a uniform law that tramples all the states equally in a really sad outcome, because they said that we're supposed to have a federal system for a reason. It seems to kind of encapsulate some of the concerns that there may be on where this case may land. So we'll be watching that pretty close here. But what's interesting, too, is a little side note. Justice Samuel Alito apparently not retiring. He's going to be on the bench for the start of the October 5th week there. Your thoughts on what we had heard of the possibility he's retiring. And then we get this Trump Truth Social last night celebrating Alito staying on the bench.
10: Right. Well, that was a little surprising, I would say, to me to hear that from Trump. We heard various conflicting reports that Alito would possibly be retiring from sources across the spectrum. And And really, when you look at this, you have to see that, you know, these Supreme Court justice appointments are life terms. So Alito, who is typically a more conservative voice on the court and tends to side with the Trump administration in more cases than he doesn't, he's a really big advocate for President Trump, but he has been on the court for quite a while now. And so, you know, looking forward, the thought is that Alito would want to retire to allow President Trump to find a replacement for him that could continue this conservative reign on the Supreme Court.
11: We'll be watching that closely. Looking forward to more conversations with you, Andrew, about all of the cases that are expected to be heard in this coming term. There's some big things going to be happening at the Supreme Court, and greatly appreciate you being there to watch it all for us.
3: This is the Center Square Radio Hour. I'm Greg Bishop. Now let's go to the Center Square publisher, Chris Krug, and PhD economist, Norfe Duvungi, talking about the cost of government borrowing.
12: I want to talk about Washington spending, federal spending. We're spending more on interest than we are on defense right now. Government borrowing has never been free. The cost reaches your house in one of three ways. And Dr. O's new piece this week at the Center Square maps that out for you, Dr. O. Good to have you with me, my friend. Nice to be back and working.
13: Thank you. Thank you. Good to have you back, my friend.
12: Hey, you open with a line, and I want you to unpack this. You write that somebody eventually pays for government borrowing. I think you may be the first person in punditry to call that out. The bill always arrives one way or the other. The only real reason is how it's addressed to us, right? You lay out three ways it can come: higher taxes, higher interest rates, or higher inflation. In plain English, what does each one of those actually look like when they do get to somebody's house? And are we seeing them already, my friend?
13: It doesn't feel nice, right? It's either a conversation about raising taxes in the future, or even currently, right? You hear different camps talking about, hey, we need to tax the rich and tax the rich more and more. So, you know, that it comes in that way sometimes. Although I think politicians don't want to be the ones talking about raising your taxes because it just looks bad during an election year. It comes in higher interest rates. We've been feeling it. Mortgage rates more than doubled in 2022, slowing down the housing market. Borrowing costs have been elevated. And if you're a small business and you're trying to borrow or you're trying to refinance at a lower rate, well, good luck, because rates are staying elevated. Even a couple of years ago, I mean, I was doing an event with the former president of Rocket Mortgage, and we were on stage, and he was asked, hey, where are mortgage rates headed? And look, I've been saying mortgage rates are not coming down. They're not coming down anytime soon for the reasons that I'm highlighting right now. Long-term government borrowing, pushing treasury yields higher and keeping the pressure on long-term bonds, right? Mortgage rates being basically one of them. Mortgage rates, car loans, business loans, and then of course higher inflation, right? If the economy is capacity constrained, like it is right now, we don't have a lot of workers to do the jobs. When the government goes out and decides it wants to build some new stuff.
12: Yeah.
13: It has to hire construction workers, right?
12: Yeah.
13: It has to find them, right? And if there's not a lot of construction workers going around, the price for that job goes up. The wage of construction workers goes up. The bill adds up, right? And so ultimately, and those guys, they go out and spend too into the real economy. So the price goes up because, you know, the construction company is like, hey, I don't have a lot of workers. I need to charge you a little bit more so I could, attract workers by offering them higher wages. So all of that, right? Higher inflation is part of the story. And then that's hardest on the lower income families who spend basically 77% of their income on necessities, right? It's the rent. It's, you know, it's the food And we've seen what happened to food prices. It's everything. And when you see wealthy people go shop at Walmart, right? Well, they're buying up everything, right? Well, guess what happens, right? Prices keep going up and up and up, and there's no slowing down. And then you have this war that, you know, and then all these other factors that are pushing gas prices higher. And so the bottom line is government borrowing, government spending just adds to the pressure on private households. And that's the story.
12: Yeah. So, you know, taking a look at the federal accounting through June, right? As a nation, we spent $5.52 trillion and collected $4.15 trillion, right? Spending rose about $172 billion over the year. Net interest was roughly $78 billion of that. Now, nearly half of the entire increase, you know, bigger than the increase in Social Security, bigger than the increase in Medicare, and bigger than than our cost of defense. Interest is now the second largest thing that we've got in the federal budget. 20 years ago, it wasn't in the top five. What's happened?
13: Chris, I mean, look, you said some big numbers, and most people $5 trillion. No one realizes how big this is, right?
12: But it's a lot of zeros, cuz.
13: It's so much money. We can't comprehend what that really means. But exactly what you said, right? The spending increase, right? Half of the increase over the past year going to interest payments, right? Well, if you're paying down, I mean, let's take a household. If the biggest share of your household expenses or bills is what you're paying in interest to your credit card company, well, what's left over to pay for other things, right? Like maybe food, or I don't know, your car payment, right? Or your house, your mortgage, whatever, right? So the point that I think the important point for most households here is that as the interest payment balloons, other categories are getting cut, right? They're not getting a large share, the same share of the budget that they used to, right? In this case, it's education spending this past year. That's, you know, you're seeing a big shrinkage relative to the total pie of the money that Washington is spending, right? Less of it going to education, more of it going to interest on the debt, right? Now, here's what's happening. People will say, well, hold on a second. Why can't the Federal Reserve just cut interest rates? Right? And the reality is the Fed can't do that. Why? Why can't the Fed just cut interest rates? Because if the Fed cut interest rates, guess what we would get?
12: Even higher inflation.
13: Even higher inflation. That's exactly right. Right?
12: I've been paying attention these last few years.
13: You're going to pay for it. No matter what. And that's why we started the segment by saying, look, it's higher taxes, higher inflation, or higher interest rates. That's just the way it works.
12: Well, so how do we come up and out of this? You know, I mean, we're running up against time here. That's a tough question. But I mean, what are the things that have to happen in the economy in the next, you know, coming months to see a net positive impact, for most Americans?
13: Look, if my income is growing faster than my debt, right? You know, or the interest rate on my debt, then I'm okay, because I can service the debt out of the income growth, right? It's the same thing for the federal government. If economic growth outpaces, you know, interest rate, the effective interest rate, then you're okay. The problem is if economic growth starts to slow, then you're in trouble, right? Because then you can't keep up with the payments, right? And the debt just keeps getting bigger and bigger. So that's the key. We need to grow our way out of it, or, and that's the part no one wants to hear in Washington, D.C., We need to cut some things.
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20: The ceasefire's ending. I'm Deborah Valentine, Fox News. A memorandum of understanding between the United States and Iran is set to expire today with no extension in sight. Fox's Marianne Rafferty has the story.
21: The 60-day agreement ran into trouble early on with both sides trading multiple waves of strikes. The deadline comes as Iran continues to attack ships in the Strait of Hormuz. Tehran is also working on a separate deal with Oman on managing the key waterway. The U.S., meantime, is ramping up economic pressure on Iran rather than launching a new military offensive. And elsewhere in the Middle East, a new round of diplomacy is playing out in Gaza. President Trump's son-in-law, Jared Kushner, holding rare talks with Hamas's leader in Egypt. He's trying to advance a Gaza ceasefire plan rejected by Israel. Kushner will meet with Israel's prime minister Monday.
20: President Trump claims the regime is near collapse, but Tehran's been able to skirt sanctions and sell millions of dollars of oil. Major military drills are underway in South Korea with thousands of U.S. troops expected to take part.
22: Ulchi Freedom Shield is a 10-day exercise that takes place around this time each year. We're told it'll reflect the changing character of war. That includes the use of unmanned systems, electronic warfare, and cyber operations. Commanders are also aware of the combat experience North Korean soldiers have gained fighting for Russia in Ukraine. While the Allies say the drills are defensive, Pyongyang denounces Ulchi Freedom Shield as a provocation. The United States and South Korea are in the process of handing over operational wartime control from Washington to Seoul. Jonathan Savage, Fox News.
20: Actress Hayden Panettiere has died at the age of 36. The actress, best known for her roles in shows like Heroes in Nashville. The cause of her death is unknown at this time. 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
0: Hugh Hewitt wants to finish the job.
1: 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If you start to take Vienna, take Vienna. 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
0: 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The Answer.
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6: A very good morning to you. It is 6 minutes after the hour. I'm Larry O'Connor, and you're starting the day the right way on this Friday, 14th day of August. It's O'Connor and Company in the Relief Factor Studios, of course, our flagship station out of the District of Columbia, WMAL. We're currently in San Diego, and no granddaughter has been born yet. It's been quite a week, though, in Southern California. We've had a great time with our daughter and son-in-law awaiting this wonderful occasion, and we're just going to wait a little while longer. I want to, for a moment, a huge announcement yesterday from the Department of Health and Human Services. The Vice President joined the Secretary and the Assistant Secretary. Assistant Secretary of Health and Human Services will be joining us in mere moments, Admiral Brian Christine. But the announcement had to do with a so-called gender-affirming care, which, of course, does not affirm anyone's gender. When the left tries to push ridiculous, lunatic ideas on you, they distort the language, right? They change the language. They upend our language. That's why they make you use pronouns for something that don't align with an actual physical reality with regard to this gender stuff. And specifically on so-called gender-affirming care, which does not affirm anyone's gender, it actually reverses the way you were born, there's either surgical procedures or there are chemical procedures. The chemical procedures, pharmaceuticals that are employed in this, they basically stop your puberty. They reverse the process. It can render young people incapable of engaging in proper sexual intercourse when they become older. It renders many of them sterile for the rest of their lives. And these are children who are prescribed these drugs, sometimes prepubescent at the age of 10, because a 10-year-old knows something that can be so life-altering for the rest of their lives. And we've talked to so many detransitioners who later, at 17, 18, 19 years old, after having these drastic procedures done to them, they said, I don't know what I was thinking. It was terrible. I was coaxed into this. I shouldn't have done it, because they were 10 or 11 or 12. But here's the thing. There are pharmaceutical drugs that are employed and utilized to reverse the process of puberty. These pharmaceuticals were developed to address a very specific but rare condition. That condition is referred to as precocious puberty. Precocious puberty is, you know, if an 8-year-old girl starts to develop breasts, if an 8-year-old boy starts to grow pubic hair and develop way before puberty is supposed to begin, that can not be good for your body. Certainly not be good socially. If you think about an elementary school, you know, third grader going through that. So these pharmaceuticals, when employed properly, can have a very beneficial effect for children who have that condition. And that's why those drugs were created, developed, tested, and prescribed. Now those pharmaceuticals are being used to stop healthy children from developing puberty the way God intended them to develop. They don't have precocious puberty, but they're given those drugs, so instead of developing from a boy to a young man, they just stay a boy. And then in some cases, they'll be given hormones that would help them develop erroneously and fictitiously as a girl. Of course, they can't fully develop ever, but in a way, you know, they are certainly hooked on those pharmaceuticals, and the drug companies seem to do just fine. The reason I raise all of this is because the announcement yesterday about putting an end to these procedures, well, a part of this also had a fraud aspect to it. The Vice President and the Secretary of Health and Human Services, along with Admiral Christine, they sent a report to the Justice Department for a criminal investigation because, and I'm going to read from the report now, $11 million in claims to the federal government for reimbursement on these medical procedures. Because see, if it was done through the Affordable Care Act, through Obamacare, which of course pays for this stuff because of course it does, or through Medicaid, because these are people who qualify for state Medicaid benefits funded by the federal government,
7: $11 million in claims for patients aged 13 to 17 were billed using a diagnosis code. When doctors bill through insurance companies or through the government to get reimbursed for their care, they have to code. They put a code into the computer system that triggers that payment based on whatever the diagnosis is for the patient. The diagnosis code used was precocious puberty. It's the code E301. The findings in the report say that this insurance code that was used for reimbursement was fraudulent because these children did not have precocious puberty. In other words, they were billing and getting reimbursed for services with a fraudulent code assigned to the diagnosis for the child. And they were, that's $11 million worth. That's fraud. By the way, there was approximately $50 million in insurance claims for puberty blockers billed using another diagnostic code. This was an endocrine disorder diagnostic code. That's E34.9. They were claiming that the child had a hormonal disorder. And that's why they needed the pharmaceutical. But the child did not have a hormonal disorder. The child was, in fact, perfectly healthy. That's the point. These procedures are employed to negatively affect a perfectly healthy child that is developing exactly the way they were intended to. Joining us right now, as promised, is the Assistant Secretary for Health at the Department of Health and Human Services, Admiral Brian Christine. Sir, thank you so much for taking up this issue and for exposing what's going on here. You heard me describe the fraudulent aspect of this. Go ahead and tell us exactly what the new policy is and what you and the Secretary and the Vice President announced yesterday.
8: Larry, thank you for having me on this morning. Number one, it is a privilege to serve as President Trump's Assistant Secretary for Health. It is a privilege to be in the position that in the prior administration had a man, Richard Levine, who was advocating for removing any kind of age restrictions on these terrible procedures and castrating chemicals on these children. I'm glad I'm in this role. It is a privilege. And our report, as you were indicating, highlights so much. This report, Wolves in White Coats, shows how there was a systematic push to drive these vulnerable children into what we call sex-rejecting procedures, puberty blockers, cross-sex hormones, mutilating surgeries, as opposed to treating these children with compassionate, competent mental health care, which is what we know works for these children. There was a relentless drive to push them towards sex-rejecting procedures. And our report highlights a financial incentive. Our report talks about the ideology of the prior administration driving this forward. Our report talks about medical societies, the Endocrine Society, WPATH, the World Professional Association for Transgender Health, the American Psychological Association, ideologues within those medical associations driving this forward. And of course, the report talks about the stories of these precious children and how they were harmed. It's an important report. I am so happy that Vice President Vance has read the report, has referred to Attorney General Todd Blanche, how Secretary Kennedy has referred to March Bell, our Inspector General within HHS. Mm-hmm. This is incredibly important to do.
7: Oh, it is. And thank God. We're grateful that you're there doing this job and the entire team and the president leading the way. And Admiral, I know that we were a little late connecting with you. Hopefully you can stay with us for another segment. If not, I understand. But I must ask, parents are getting advice from doctors and pediatricians still. They're hearing from these pediatricians, listen, you gotta go through with these procedures. You gotta alter your child. If not, your child will probably commit suicide. It is horribly manipulative. Are we getting to the root of that? Because parents are lost and they want to just help their child.
8: And Larry, I'll stay on with you as long as we need this morning. No worries there. Absolutely. But yes, that's one of the things, a common theme that you see in this report, talking to the minors who were, quote, transitioned and their families, that part of the report, a common theme is that these parents and their families were told If they had a son, they'd say, do you want a live daughter or a dead son? They use that ploy on them to almost threaten them and to coerce them. That was so common. We see that as a running theme. One of the other running themes we see are that these children, who some of them had suffered, you know, they were hurting psychologically, because remember, gender dysphoria is a mental health psychological condition. These children who were hurting, it seems that they were never offered this compassionate, competent counseling. They were pushed right toward these sex rejecting procedures. Their parents were frightened by these individuals who had financial gain and ideological gain. It's a tragic story. And we believe that, yes, we are going to win this war on this gender ideology. We've seen such a change in the administration of President Trump, how people are looking at this, but we have to keep our foot on the accelerator. The minute we back away from evangelizing about this, from educating about this, the gender ideologues on the left will come back with a vengeance. We know that's going to happen, and we are not going to back down. I'm certainly not going to back down. I know our president, and I know our vice president, Secretary Kennedy, we're not going to back down.
7: All right, we're going to continue, gratefully, with Admiral Brian Christine, more about this new initiative, this report, and this criminal referral with the Assistant Secretary for Health at the U.S. Department of Health and Human Services, Admiral Christine. Keep it right here. This is so important, and I am so grateful that we've gotten to this point now. Stay with us.
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7: What a difference an election makes. In the last administration, the Assistant Secretary for Health at the U.S. Department of Health and Human Services wore the same uniform that Admiral Brian Christine wears today. That gentleman, named Richard Levine, pretended to be a woman and pushed the ideology, this warped ideology of transgenderism, for God knows what reason. And when you look at the report now that was just released by the Admiral alongside Vice President Vance and Secretary Kennedy called Wolves in White Coats, you learn stunning numbers. And Admiral, if I could, 225 hospitals and health systems had pediatric gender programs nationwide. This goes well beyond just this ideology that sort of sprang out of nowhere in the last decade. What I'm seeing here, Admiral, is greed. I'm seeing a huge monetary factor pushing this. Am I misreading it?
8: No, I think that that's a really important point, a really important aspect of our report, Larry, is that there was truly financial incentive. If you can take these children with gender dysphoria, these minors, and you can put them on a pathway that brings them back again and again and again by giving them cross-sex hormones or puberty blockers, by performing these radical mutilating surgeries, then you've got what we call a captive patient. You have a patient who has to come back again and again for visits and laboratory testing. And heaven forbid if they have complications after these surgeries, because there can be true complications. You've got a patient for life. And so we do see, we do believe there was a financial incentive here. You were talking previously about the coding aspect of this, and that's a part of this report as well. Because, again, coding, I'm a urologic surgeon by training for 35 years, practice as a urologist, and you've got to use codes that describe what's going on accurately with the patient for proper reimbursement. That's just the way things are done properly. And what we see in this report are these codes that were used for these children that were very nebulous on some of them, that didn't describe what was going on, but were clearly being used to gain reimbursement. Because if the true codes had been used, they probably would not have been reimbursed. And then, of course, the segment that $11 million were a code called precocious puberty, which means early onset of puberty, which for little girls is generally below age 8, little boys below age 9, they use this code to code for puberty blocking drugs for kids who were 13 to 17 years old. That cannot be precocious puberty. False coding.
7: I know you're not a lawyer, but that sounds like fraud. That sounds like insurance fraud. That's a crime.
8: Well, I think what we see, that's why we're seeing the Secretary Kennedy referring this to our Inspector General at HHS, and of course, Vice President Vance referring this to the Department of Justice, to our amazing new Attorney General, Todd Blanche, who I personally know, who is a great man, a great American, a wonderful husband and father, an amazing lawyer. That's why these are being referred to DOJ to look at that.
7: Admiral Christine, you talk about how parents are deceived in all of this. Our country was deceived as well, because I remember when this mania started and it was rolled out, and we kept being assured by the experts and the scientists that these puberty blockers were temporary. They were, and they did not have long-term effects. Basically, you can just put your puberty on hold and then you can go right back to it. That was just a lie, wasn't it? There are long-term effects, including sterility for people who stay, for children who stay on this, right?
8: There absolutely can be long-term effects. You mentioned potential effect on fertility for the rest of these individuals' lives, bone health, muscle health, again, potential complications from surgery. Yes, there can be long-term effects. And again, a theme that we see speaking to the families and to these detransitioners is that they were not properly informed. There wasn't proper informed consent. And one of the things we point out in this report, Larry, is that when these individuals, these minors who had been led down this pathway of deceit, that when they said, you know, this isn't right for me, I want to stop treatment, I want to detransition, they were abandoned. The yeah. very people in clinics and doctors and nurses who took them down this pathway abandoned them. And that's a really common theme that we see as well.
7: Thank you for following through on this. I know this was important to the president, the vice president, and the secretary, and you as well, Admiral. And I'm glad that you took a good year to really get all the facts in line, so that it can't be attacked. Your report, this great report, Wolves in White Jackets, White Coats. Keep on it, please, and continue to pursue this. It's so important to so many parents out there who want accountability for it. I so appreciate you joining us this morning.

0: our president and our republic. And God bless these detransitioners, these young men and women, these young boys and girls who Amen. We need to love them, support them, and help them heal.
1: Thank you, sir. Well said. You know, just 2 weeks before his tragic assassination on September 10th, 2025, our friend, our colleague, conservative leader Charlie Kirk sat down for one of his final interviews to wrestle with a timeless question. Does God still speak today? And that conversation became the foundation of a powerful and provocative new documentary. It's called Can You Hear Me Now? I've watched this, and it really is thought-provoking, guys. Director Matthew Thayer investigated and examined the evidence, weighing today's most prominent prophetic voices, people who believe that God is speaking to them and that they are prophets, weighed that testimony against scripture, history, political and scientific scrutiny. It's really, as I said, thought-provoking. I want you to be able to see this film, and you can. 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
6: Fox News, I'm Ted Linder. Actress Hayden Panettiere has died. The actress, known for her roles in shows like Heroes and Nashville. Details of her death announced Sunday night unknown. Panettiere representative saying she was an incredible light and a force of nature who brought immeasurable love and joy to all who knew her and to the millions who watched her on screen. Hayden Panettiere, dead at the age of 36. The 60-day ceasefire between the U.S. and Iran expires today. Fox's Trey Yingst.
7: Reports indicate very little diplomatic progress to reach an agreement to reopen the Strait of Hormuz and address Iran's nuclear ambitions.
6: Iran continued attacks on vessels around the Strait over the weekend. An historic flooding in Indiana has left at least 7 people dead after days of severe storms, the White River reaching record levels, forcing evacuations and hundreds of rescues. Officials warn residents to stay away from fast-moving floodwaters. 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
4: Well, a really disturbing story out of Washington, D.C. yesterday, as the World War II Memorial, one of the most beloved memorials on the National Mall and one of the most visited spots in our nation's capital, was vandalized, like seriously vandalized. Good morning, O'Connor and Company here from our Relief Factor studios. I'm Larry O'Connor, and I'm joined now by a local reporter from WJLA ABC 7 here in D.C., Christian Flores, who covered this story. And Christian, this is, listen, a lot of times we see vandalism in Washington, D.C. at various areas, but these memorials are so sacrosanct that you very rarely see this sort of thing. Tell me about the extent of this vandalism.
5: You're right. It's very rare for a couple of reasons. They're sacred, especially when you have memorials honoring veterans of various wars, especially a war like World War II. But there's also a lot of visitors, a lot of cameras. So to carry out something like this is pretty bold. So one of the reasons that it's rare is just because it's probably pretty easy to get caught at that point. But as far as the extent of this vandalism, someone sprayed or poured some sort of red paint. If anyone's familiar with the World War II Memorial, there are two sort of pavilion areas that represent the Atlantic and the Pacific. So in the Atlantic Pavilion, someone had dumped or sprayed red paint with some graffiti spelling out "clean hands, dirty dollar sign," presumably dirty dollar sign, shorthand for dirty money. And they also poured some sort of substance, a soap-like substance, to cause the fountain to create some bubbles. So those were the two main things, and the focus of the investigation from U.S. Park Police was right there at the Atlantic Pavilion. You know, with something like this, and we've seen it a handful of times. I believe the last time I remember seeing any sort of vandalism at a monument was actually the Washington Monument. And in both cases, both that and the World War II Memorial, we saw crews immediately close down the scene, put police tape all around, get a cleaning crew out there. So by the end of the night, you know, it almost looked like nothing had happened. I mean, the bubbles were gone and the red paint was totally power washed off. But in a situation like this, of course, you're going to have the Department of the Interior come in with some pretty strong language in their statement, you know, calling this a disgusting act. And it's an utter disgrace. They also assured the public that whoever did this would get caught. We're still waiting on any sort of update if there have been any sort of arrests. But as I mentioned, I mean, it is a pretty heavily foot traffic area with a lot of cameras, typically a lot of police, not super far away either.
4: Can you the graffiti involved here, did it appear that it was of a political nature?
5: You know, it's hard to tell. It's hard to say just because we're still waiting on any sort of update on if there's been an arrest and what the motivation might be. But when you see something like clean hands, dirty dollar sign, dirty money, there has to be some sort of political statement. And to that point, you know, we didn't just get a statement from the Department of the Interior. We also got one from the Friends of the National World War II Memorial Organization. So they said, look, this is a country where the First Amendment is absolutely something that we all have that right to express our views, but did point out that it's not a great place. You know, there's time and place in the World War II Memorial where folks are paying their respects to, you know, the people who really paid the ultimate sacrifice. That's not the place.
4: And I would say this isn't, I don't think any, it's also not First Amendment activity. The defacing private property or public property for that matter, defacing and vandalizing at all is not First Amendment protected, as far as I know, as far as I'm concerned. We don't have any leads yet from the park police end up being the jurisdiction here. There's so many overlapping jurisdictions in Washington, D.C., but the National Mall is part of the Department of Interior. That means it's the park police who will be doing the investigation?
5: That's correct. And when we were out there, it was the park police out secured the scene. We even reached out to MPD, the local police department in D.C., to ask if they've made any arrests or if they have any updates on the investigation. They said, look, this is actually not our jurisdiction. So it's the U.S. Park Police that's in charge of this. So that's what we're waiting for. And when we reached out to the U.S. Park Police originally to get confirmation of this vandalism, we actually got a statement from the Department of the Interior, obviously under the same umbrella. So, you know, that's something that we're going to keep our eye on as the day goes on. It's still early in the morning, so maybe, you know, start of the business day, maybe we get an update. But that's something that we've been pushing just for answers. You know, not only if there's been an arrest, but what could the possible motivation be? I mean, when you have a message like that, you presume it's political in nature. But,
4: yes.
5: Again, that's a lot of questions that not only us, but even just talking with the folks who were there visiting, disappointed that it was closed down. A lot of them had those questions asking, hey, what's the deal here and why would someone do this?
4: Christian Flores is our guest, WJLA reporter here in Washington, D.C. Yeah, I don't want to just focus on the negative here. I saw your report, Christian, and obviously it's a disgrace. It's horrible. It's just, I think, disgusting that anybody would reach the point where they want to vandalize a memorial for our greatest generation and those who have fallen in fighting in World War II, the last great global conflict. The upside here is the reaction you got. When you talk to the tourists, when you talk to people who were visiting the memorial, it was unequivocal. I think that there is some upside. Anybody who wants to do something like this, they are such a small, narrow minority in this country, because the vast majority of people you talk to, everyone you talk to, were absolutely outraged.
5: Yeah, I mean, this is a very popular memorial, but it would almost be underselling to call it a tourist destination, because it's more than just tourists. It's people who have these ties to the military. I know I spoke with one young man who had a great grandfather who had served during World War II. Another man who had a son and a daughter and sons-in-law who served in the military. And when you have something like this, of course they're upset about not being able to, you know, visit the memorial. A lot of them coming from a long way. One of them coming from Minnesota. You know, planning your trip around visiting the memorials. But when you have something like this, they were obviously upset because it's not just a crime, but a crime against people, who really gave the ultimate sacrifice. And when you visit the memorial, it's not just so much visiting and taking pictures, although there's plenty of that. You also have people ultimately just paying their respects to, you know, those fallen soldiers. It was pretty consensus reaction we were getting from folks who were not just frustrated, but very, very upset by whoever did this. And really the unanimous message being, you know, we hope this person gets caught and is held accountable.
4: Yeah. Christian Flores, WJLA, great team of reporters over there at ABC7 doing wonderful work here in the greater Washington area. Appreciate you joining us today. Thanks for bringing us this report.
5: Well, thank you for having me.
4: You bet. That's Christian Flores, ABC7 here in Washington. a quick pivot now over to this Michigan Senate race. I got to tell you, I think this Michigan Senate race between Abdul El-Sayed, the, you know, Democrat in name only. I know he says he's not a socialist, but I mean, if you walk like a duck and you quack like a duck and you lay rotten eggs like a duck, you're a duck. And I don't see any daylight between his policies, his positions, and his approach to politics compared to the Democrat socialists who are, you know, card-carrying members of the party. This race between that guy and Mike Rogers, a former FBI agent, former congressman, now running for Senate as a Republican nominee, I think not only is going to be the most important race, maybe even one of the most expensive races this midterm election season, but not only is it going to be so pivotal where if the Republican candidate wins, Chuck Schumer could just kiss his chances goodbye of having any hopes of winning a majority for the Democrats in the Senate. But I also think this really is an important race with regard to the future of our country, certainly the future of the Republican Party, or the Democratic Party. The best way, you know, we keep saying, when are the normies in the Democrat Party going to stand up and say, no, we're not socialists. We don't want these socialists in our tent. We don't. None of them are. Fetterman's the only one. The rest of them are all, oh, no, we're a big tent. We've got room for these people. And because all they care about is winning. All they care about is power. And that's the secret sauce here. When will the Democrats finally step up and say, oh, God, let's get rid of these people. You're not us. You want to run for office, run on your own party, the DSA party, but get the hell out of our party. The only time that happens is when they lose. Because all the Democrats care about right now is winning. They think this is the path. And if nominating people like Abdul El-Sayed, and you saw them throw Francesca Hong under the bus in Wisconsin because they knew ahead of time they didn't want to get stuck with another one there in the Midwest. That's what's going to bring them back to sanity. That's what's going to bring them back from the brink of, you know, outwardly hating our country and outwardly wanting to shred our Constitution. So let's look at Abdul El-Sayed and this race. By the way, we have our first poll 1 week after the primaries, and it is a stunner. Mike Rogers, the Republican, in a state that has not elected a Republican to the U.S. Senate in 20 years, Mike Rogers is now leading Abdul El-Sayed 51-47%. That's enormous. That is an earthquake in Michigan, and Democrats are going to start panicking. Also, you remember one of the things that did Francesca Hong in Wisconsin was not just her crazy socialist policies, not just her very erratic behavior and appearance in television interviews where she looked like she was bouncing between bipolar disorder and lithium doses, but also her very public pronouncement that she hates Thanksgiving. The fact that in the final days of the election, Democrats were grappling with the fact that they were about to nominate a woman to be governor of Wisconsin, the cranberry capital of this nation, supplying more cranberries to the rest of this country and the world than any other region on the planet, that they were about to nominate a woman who hates Thanksgiving. That was the bottom line. That was the end of it. You don't win elections in America if the last week of the election you're defending your statements about hating Thanksgiving. Well, ladies and gentlemen, I regret to inform you that Abdul El-Sayed also hates Thanksgiving. Here is his tweet from November 28th, 2019. Oh, look at that. It was right there in the Thanksgiving season. He tweeted it from Bloomfield Township, Michigan, a very wealthy suburb of Detroit. Where'd he get all that money for a socialist? He said, just a reminder this Thanksgiving, this country was built on the systematic annihilation of indigenous peoples whose ancestors suffer some of the highest rates of homelessness, joblessness, and mortality today. We owe so much more than thanks. 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
4: Before I run out of time, I want to thank the great folks, including especially Chief Darnell Ford, Navy veteran of 20 years, here at the KCBQ, The Answer Studios in beautiful La Jolla, California. There's San Diego affiliate who's been such a great host all week long for us, except for yesterday, where Rick, our also a Navy veteran, up in Glendale, California, our studios for KRLA, The Answer, was our host. This has been a great week in Southern California that I could spend with my family as we await the birth of our first grandchild, who just doesn't want to come out. And they've been such great hosts to us in these two great affiliates in SoCal. Thank you so much for really making our show sing and look so great, sound so great while we've been here. We will be back. That's not a threat. That's a warning. and a promise. I want to turn to, we've talking about this whole AOC thing, harvesting her eggs, and the unspoken part of that story is the next step, which often, in the case of women, the age of Alexandria Ocasio-Cortez, especially getting into her 40s, oftentimes the next step for these frozen eggs will be in vitro fertilization and then surrogacy. AOC quite possibly will not carry, if these eggs ever get fertilized and if they ever get implanted, it won't be in her uterus. It'll be utilizing a surrogate. And the complications and moral dilemmas involved with surrogacy really have not been explored at the level that they need to in our society. It's something that just sort of happens, and you don't hear about all of the problems and issues that come up with surrogacy. But we've got a couple of stories here that we want to focus on, if we may. First comes Lila Rose, who is a friend, former colleague, conservative Catholic podcaster and investigator for Live Action, which is a pro-life organization, who gives us this story about a surrogate mother who is pro-life. And, well, she was acting as a surrogate, and the, I'm going to call them parents, the egg donor and the sperm donor, wanted to force this woman to have an abortion. Take a listen to a little bit of this story here.
12: So I was originally supposed to fly out on a Tuesday, but now that I rescheduled, I had been at work, and my older brother had texted me during the day and just said, hey, give me a call when you get off. I just want to talk to you about something. And so I got off work like 7:30 at night and called my brother, and he just shared with me how deeply he did not want me to have to go through with this procedure, and he knew how I felt about it and how scared I was. And he told me that he had talked to his wife and that they would adopt this baby if it meant a way out for me. And he's like, what can they take from you? Like, you have us, you have your family. They can try to come after money that you don't have. We're here for you. You'll be
4: the emotion is so palpable. This story is amazing. And I want to give you the background on why this woman, the surrogate mother, McKenna West, is so emotional in learning that she could give birth to this baby, and that that her brother would actually adopt the child. It's incredible. I want you to watch the whole thing or listen to the whole thing at Live Action. Lila Rose bringing us the report. She's a nurse from Alaska. She agreed to serve as a gestational surrogate for a California couple by the name of Nasheen Gilkar Omar Ahmed. There was a discovery of a severe heart defect in the unborn child at about 20 weeks of pregnancy. 20 weeks, ladies and gentlemen. That's about halfway through the full term of this baby's development. The parents requested that the child at 20 weeks be aborted. Ms. West refused. She fled to Texas. She gave birth to the baby in Texas. And in Texas, she wanted that baby to have legal protection under Texas law. That baby would not have legal protection under California law, remarkably. Texas Attorney General Ken Paxton, by the way, who is running for Senate in that state, intervened, became involved. His office argued that Texas had an obligation to protect unborn child's life and sought court intervention concerning the baby's medical treatment and location. The baby was born August 12th in Dallas, Texas, somewhat prematurely. The baby was named Gabriel. Ms. West named that baby Gabriel. A court intervened the day after the birth of the baby and decided that the California couple, Gilkar and Ahmed, have legal rights to the baby. They wanted to kill this baby. They wanted the baby killed. A a couple of months ago, and now a judge has decided, well, they get to keep the baby. And now the legal fight will continue. There will be a court date. It is outrageous. And as we allow for technology to move forward and do all of the things that science allows us to do, it seems at no point do anybody and people involved ever stop and say, oh, sure, yeah, we can do that, but should we? 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
14: The MOU expires today. I'm Ted Lindner, Fox News. That's the Memorandum of Understanding between the United States and Iran, expiring on Monday with no extension in sight. Fox's Marion Rafferty with the story.
15: The 60-day agreement ran into trouble early on, with both sides trading multiple waves of strikes. The deadline comes as Iran continues to attack ships in the Strait of Hormuz. Tehran is also working on a separate deal with Oman on managing the key waterway. The U.S., meantime, is ramping up economic pressure on Iran rather than launching a new military offensive. And elsewhere in the Middle East, a new round of diplomacy is playing out in Gaza. President Trump's son-in-law, Jared Kushner, holding rare talks with Hamas's leader in Egypt. He's trying to advance a Gaza ceasefire plan rejected by Israel. Kushner will meet with Israel's prime minister Monday.
14: President Trump claims the regime's near collapse, but Tehran's been able to skirt sanctions and sell millions of dollars in oil. Actress Hayden Panettiere has died. The actress, known for her roles in shows like Heroes and Nashville. Details of her death early this morning unknown. A representative saying, it's with profound sadness that we share the tragic passing of our beloved Hayden. She was an incredible light and a force of nature who brought immeasurable love and joy to all who knew her and to the millions who watched her on screen. Panettiere was just 36 years old. President Trump ordering the Pentagon to scale back the joint exercises between the U.S. and South Korea.
16: The president posted on Truth Social that he's instructed the Secretary of War to substantially reduce U.S. joint military exercises with South Korea. That comes just days after North Korea resumed ballistic missile testing activities that are banned by the U.N. But the president said he has a good relationship with North Korea's Kim Jong-un, and since he's been leader of the U.S., the North Koreans have been unthreatening.
14: That's Fox's Jill Nato. 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
25: When George Washington accepted command of the Continental Army, Americans were fighting a king and determined not to replace one form of unchecked power with another. Washington understood the difference between authority and ownership. In 1775, he declared, "When we assume the soldier, we do not lay aside the citizen." Even as commander of America's army, Washington remembered that he remained one of the people and that the power entrusted to him was never his to keep. He did not fight to rule America. He fought so Americans could govern themselves. Washington's example gave the young nation something more than victory. It gave America a standard for leadership. Those who hold power must remain accountable to the people they serve, because in a free nation, leadership is not ownership. It is a duty and a trust.
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26: Larry Elder here, the sage from South Central, the prince of Pico Union, the czar of common sense, the great Eldersky, Don Lorenzo. Welcome to the program. No victor credits allowed, because we've got a country to save.

0: 888-971-SAGE, 888-971-7243. I am Larry Elder. 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So much to get to between now and the close of our action-packed live three-hour show. Larry, you always say that because it's always true. Gulf states are spending billions of dollars and workers are working 24/7 to build ways around the Strait of Hormuz. Betting parlors now rank AOC as the most likely to win the Democratic nomination for president. I kid you not. New poll says Abdul El-Sayed, the Democratic candidate for Senate in Michigan, might be in a bit of trouble. He's down 5 points. Did you know that El-Sayed has a half-sister who teaches at the University of Chicago? She was arrested late last year at an ICE protest and was charged with aggravated battery for spitting on officers. Sounds like she's carrying on the family business. A member of the European Parliament representing Poland blasted European countries for allowing immigration that he says increases the likelihood of terrorism. And a few more Democrats are beginning to speak out against the far-left crazies like Hassan Piker, who are taking over their party. Socialism is popular among Democrats, but not so much with independents and certainly not with Republicans. A report finds Jewish studies at universities are teaching students to hate Israel. All of this and more, 888-971-SAGE, 888-971-7243. Well, I got a lot of feedback from yesterday's show. We started the show by playing a video of a teacher from Houston, teaches seniors in high school. After 2 days, he realized that the seniors he was teaching, some of whom he said are planning to go to college, couldn't read and couldn't write. So during his lunch break, he did a video and he just literally cried about the state of the educational level at the school where he was teaching. Got a lot of letters. Dear Larry, writes Gary from Big Spring, Texas. Failure of the public school system. How can we raise test scores? Easy. Make the test easier, thus avoiding criticism. Of course, lowering will become apparent when students can no longer read the test. Math and reasoning, please. Elvis has left the building. I'm a retired military officer, he says, and retired high school physics teacher. Here's another one. My sister was a teacher of fourth grade in a system north of New York. This was about 30 years ago. She would come home and complain about the levels of learning in her class. And that was then. She said when she started teaching, she had a principal who wouldn't take any bull from anybody. As years went by, principals got worse and worse, and she felt she did not have any support from the principal. I got a lot of letters like this. I was reading about Daria Alicia Avila Chevalier. She's the DSA member, converted to Islam, and she's now won her primary and will very likely be elected to the House from New York. She tweeted that she did not like interracial couples. That's not how she put it. She tweeted something negative about black men and Hispanics that date colonizer white women. This term colonizer is a term that the left has begun using a great deal, particularly when they talk about Israel, as if Israel just parachuted there after the Holocaust, as if Jews did not have a 3,000-year connection to that area, as if there was a country called Palestine, which there never was. And I'm looking at all these people who are just completely ignorant. I don't mean stupid. I just mean ignorant. Devoid of facts, devoid of information. And then they aggressively will argue and loudly will argue. And in the case of Hassan Piker, spicing their rhetoric with a bunch of foul language, but completely ignorant. About 35 years ago, I vacationed in Spain. And I visited this fort called Alhambra. I urge you to look it up. And it had been converted into a garden. Just beautiful, colorful flowers. The most beautiful garden I'd ever been to. And it turns out it was a fort built by Muslim conquerors that conquered Spain in the 700 ADs. And I began reading about the history of Muslim conquerors. You know, Egypt was once Christian. What we call the Middle East was once Christian. Muslim conquerors took it over 6th and 7th century and moved as far west as Spain. Even parts of England were conquered. And then there was what's called a Reconquista that ended in 1492 when Spain reconquered its country. But these people that talk about colonizer, they like to start where they want to start. And the reason for this, we talked about this, is because of the woeful state of our education. Kids don't know history. Well, they do know history. It's Tuesday. But they don't know world history, let alone history that goes back thousands of years. They know nothing. Reminds me of that comment made by Ben Rhodes. He's the one who negotiated the Iran deal during the Obama administration. And after the deal was done, he gave an interview with the New York Times where he literally said that I pushed this deal by claiming there was this big divide between the hardliner Ayatollahs and the moderate Ayatollahs. And if we want to give more power to the moderate Ayatollahs, we need to do this Iran deal. And he admitted that there was no chasm between these two. They were all hardliners. And he literally bragged how he was able to sell this. He said because newspapers had gotten rid of their veteran reporters who used to cover foreign policy and foreign affairs. And the average reporter covering foreign affairs, he says, is 27 years old, quote, and they literally know nothing, close quote. There is an article in The Atlantic called The Age of Reading is Over. It reminds me of a debate I had with my nephew, my brother Kirk's youngest son. He's no longer with us. Tragically died in his 30s, and it took the coroner a long time to figure out the cause of death, and apparently it was just a heart attack. He wasn't doing drugs. But he was a hard lefty, loved him some Barack Obama. We would argue and argue and argue. And I would often say, well, don't you know this? Don't you know this? Don't you know that? And one time during the heated argument, he said, I don't like to read. I said, you've never read any of this? No. You've never read the Federalist Papers? No. I don't like to read. And I realized I was simply wasting my time debating with somebody who, quote, doesn't like to read. The age of reading is over. Long article. Let me just read you part of it. Fewer than half of all adults report having read a book of any kind in 2022. Only 38% read a novel or a short story. A survey found the proportion of Americans who read for pleasure on any given day fell from 28% in 2004 to 16% in 2023. And the study looked at people who read a book, a magazine, a newspaper, audiobook, or an ebook. Turns out gambling had become a more common leisure activity than reading a book. Last year, 57% of Americans placed a bet. And books that people do read are simpler than they used to be. New York Times bestsellers today have sentences that are about one-third shorter than they were 100 years ago. 1975, about half of 20-something said they'd read a newspaper every day. Today, less than 10% do. Most Americans now get their news on their phones, laptops. 40% say they prefer to watch or listen to online news rather than to read it. So this is where we are now. People don't read, let alone history, let alone world history, know nothing at all about the true history of the Middle East, nothing at all about the true history of Muslim conquest of the Middle East and of parts of Europe, have never read any economics, are clueless about economics 101. This explains why so many Democrats prefer socialism over capitalism. They don't understand capitalism. 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
0: 888-971-SAGE, 888-971-7243. I am Larry Elder. We are Salem News Channel. I've had the privilege of having lunch and dinner with the great Tom Sowell several times. And he's always been extremely pessimistic about the future of this country. In fact, one of the reasons he says he rarely gives interviews is because he believes that the reporters or the people who are interviewing him are too stupid to understand what he's saying and too stupid to ask the right kinds of questions. And he says the ignorance of young people is a existential threat to this country. We were talking once about the minimum wage. And I said, Tom, the minimum wage, as I understand it, is probably one of the most studied aspects of economics. Yet the majority of people support a minimum wage, even a lot of Republicans do. I said, if you can't win an argument where the research overwhelmingly suggests that the minimum wage does more harm than good, how are you going to win other arguments? He said, most people have never heard the argument. It isn't that they heard the argument and rejected it. They just don't know. Getting back to this article in The Atlantic, and again, this is a liberal publication. Says that fourth and eighth grade reading scores have been declining for 10 years. The most popular to read are graphic novels. In 2024, the national tests, just 35% of high school seniors were proficient at analyzing fictional themes and evaluating the effectiveness of the author's argument. 35% scored below basic, meaning they struggled to draw a conclusion from concepts included in a text. Yet Americans are reading more words now than ever. What's changed is how they read. People are bombarded with emails and text messages, X posts, threads, captions, that sort of thing. A neuroscientist at UCLA says people are losing their ability to think deeply about writing. They're losing the ability to comprehend. Kindergarten teachers say that many of the kids don't know nursery rhymes or fairy tales. In a study of 236,000 American adults, only 2% read to a child on any given day. From 1984 to 2025, the percentage of 13-year-olds who said they rarely or never read for fun rose from 8% to 29%. A Harvard professor of humanities and social sciences said that many students now view reading as an unnecessary burdensome way of acquiring knowledge. Let me read that again. Students now view reading as an unnecessarily burdensome way of acquiring knowledge. She said they feel pressured and oppressed if they are asked to read. A 2025 survey found that most middle and high school English teachers assigned 0 to 4 books a year. Many of the most popular school curricula now rely on excerpts. Social media has been overrun with short form videos. TikTok, YouTube Shorts, Instagram Reels dominate the attention, especially among young people. Professor of Pediatrics compares scrolling TikTok to a lab rat pushing a button and getting a dose of cocaine. Eventually, all you want to do is push the button. In 2004, the average attention span on a screen was 2.5 minutes. By 2012, it had dropped to 75 seconds. 5 years ago, it fell to about 45 seconds, and it's still falling. Watching videos is a far more interesting activity for people than reading. When children watched an animated video of a story, they used a region of the brain associated with imagination about half as much as they did when looking at an illustration or when trying to read. 2024 survey of 3rd to 8th grade teachers, more than 80% said their students' reading stamina had declined since 2019. Scores on ACT and English sections have been falling for the past 7 years. Now they're at their lowest level in more than 3 decades. When students get to college, professors find they have to teach them how to comprehend a text. In other words, how to think.

0: this... What did he say? The warm embrace of collectivism as opposed to the rugged, harsh, rugged individualism. What does that even mean? It's rhetoric. And you see how slick they are, how smooth they are. Barack Obama was smooth. Mayor Pete is smooth. Abdul El-Sayed is smooth. Zoran Mamdani is smooth. Say the most asinine things, but say them with a smile, and say them confidently, and promise things, and people that are ill-informed, aggrieved, upset, like the average DSA member, college and beyond, majoring in things that are completely useless in the marketplace, and so they feel that they're not getting the kind of money and attention and respect and prestige that they deserve. So they attack people who worked hard, busted their butts, built something, and then accuse them of having exploited other people. It's asinine. I'm Larry Ogle.
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2: News. I'm Deborah Valentine. As of today, the memorandum of agreement between the U.S. and Iran is expired.
3: The deadline comes as Iran continues to attack ships in the Strait of Hormuz. Tehran is also working on a separate deal with Oman on managing the key waterway.
2: Fox's Marianne Rafferty. The U.S. is ramping up economic pressure on Tehran instead of continued military strikes. Lala's been downgraded from a Cat 1 hurricane to a tropical storm after skirting Hawaii's Big Island. Hawaii's Governor Josh Green praising rescue personnel.
4: They saved lives. They were able to pull an elderly woman out of a tree when her house washed away.
2: Lala blamed for at least one traffic-related fatality. Roughly 100 homes were damaged or lost thousands without power. Hayden Panettiere, heir, star of popular TV series including Heroes in Nashville, has died. She was 36 years old. 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
3: 888-971-SAGE, 888-971-7243. I am Larry Elder. We are Salem News Channel. Poll shows that Abdul El-Sayed is down 5 points against Mike Rogers. And as the race continues, and more things that Mr. El-Sayed has said surface, I'm hoping that that gap gets wider. But I mentioned Tom Sowell earlier. He's now 96 years old, sharper than Biden. Although that's a low bar, isn't it? That's probably unfair. And as I said, he's not terribly optimistic. Number 74.
4: I do think that there is a very serious chance that we are doomed, because we have institutions who are people in pursuing their interests are destroying the larger interests of the whole society. These people who are coming around shooting people and calling them fascists and so on, these people are so ignorant that they don't even know what the fascists are doing. Charles Kirk went around talking to people, trying to convince them. Fascists don't do that. Fascists shoot.
3: Tom has often talked about how people like Mamdani don't have to deal with the consequences of their bad ideas. Other people do, but they don't. Defund the police. You're living in a nice neighborhood with high walls, often with your own private security. You're not having to deal with the consequences of soft on crime laws and cashless bail. Government run grocery stores where the people running it don't have to pay rent, get goods that are subsidized by taxpayers, putting businesses near them out of business. Number 75.
4: And so it's the person who kills him, thinking that he's a fascist, who is himself a fascist. And the opposite of the man he's murdering. I don't think it's coincidence. Supposedly this was a scholarship student, but you have an intolerant universities are the norms. People who go around trying to give talks on universities. And there are many others, and they're kept from doing so by mobs. Professors who have spent a lifetime studying some subject in great depth, like a Stephen Thernstrom at Harvard, who was editor of the American Ethnic Group Encyclopedia, he had to stop teaching because people were making it impossible for him. And if you look at the history of what these people have been doing, and some of that history is in my book from 30 years ago, Inside American Education. It's horrifying. One of the reasons I recommended this, the old book of mine, is that it makes...
5: Which one? Inside Higher Education? Which book?
4: Inside American Education.
5: American Education, yes.
4: Because it shows how hard it is for people to even know what is going on inside educational institutions. And that goes not only for the public schools, but also for the universities. It's wonderful to hear all these people talk about diversity is so wonderful in the schools. Yes, but diversity to them means white leftists, black leftists, female leftists, and Hispanic leftists. You know, and that's a somewhat limited notion of diversity. When people say, there needs to be more diversity. And I ask them, how many Republicans are there in your sociology department? I don't think I've ever heard an answer as large as 10.
3: When I was running for governor, I was interviewed by the editorial members of the Los Angeles Times. You can watch the interview on YouTube, pretty contentious. I asked them, how many Republicans and conservatives are on the LA Times editorial board? Crickets. Now, just 2 weeks before his tragic assassination, on September 10, 2025, conservative leader Charlie Kirk sat down for one of his final interviews to wrestle with a timeless question, does God still speak today? That conversation became the foundation for the powerful and provocative new documentary, Can You Hear Me Now?, that explores prophecy, faith, scripture, history, and the role believers are called to play in our culture today. Follow director Matthew Thayer's investigation, examining the evidence, weighing today's most prominent prophetic voices against scripture, history, political, and scientific scrutiny. 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
3: 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I'm very active on social media. I've got altogether maybe 4 million followers if you add up all the different platforms, one of which is X, formerly Twitter, 1.8 million followers. Whenever I post anything that is pro-Israel, normally I don't read responses, but every now and then I do, just to get a feel for what people are saying. Whenever I post anything that's pro-Israel, the hateful, nasty, vicious responses are not to be believed. I can't even read some of them on the air. Just a few hours ago, I posted a cartoon. I used AI to help me draw. And it's guy laying on a hammock with his arms behind his head. And the second panel is another guy laying on a hammock with his arm behind his head. The second guy is wearing a keffiyeh, you know, the little scarf that's the pro-Palestinian, some say pro-Hamas scarf. And the one on the left, he's saying to himself with a smile on his face, "All we Jews want is to live in peace and to be left alone." And the one on the right, he said, thinking to himself, "All we Palestinians want is to kill Jews and destroy Israel." They both have a smile on their face. They're both lying on a hammock. They both have their arms back. And they're side by side. I think it's pretty clever. The nasty, vicious things people are saying. You're bought off. You have your blank up the blank of Bibi Netanyahu, and on and on and on and on and on. I came across this article about Jewish studies at American universities. It was a survey commissioned by something called the Ron Terosian Foundation. Ron Terosian was a, or is a PR firm. He was a PR guy and became very, very, very successful. So he set up this private organization called the Ron Terosian Foundation. And they commissioned a survey on who is teaching Judaism in American universities. Study examined attitudes about Israel among professors in 1,136 colleges that offer programs in Jewish studies and spin-off fields like Israel studies, Hebrew, Holocaust studies, that sort of thing, between May of 2021 and the spring of 2026. The survey found 4 in 10 faculty members had signed anti-Israel petitions. 14 endowed chairholders had signed anti-Israel petitions. And the survey defined anti-Israel as signing petitions calling for BDS, boycott, divest, sanction, that Chuck Schumer, as you know, referred to as being anti-Semitic, that Zohra Mamdani supports, the platform of the Democrat Socialists of America support. And they also called anti-Israel professors that use language like genocide, settler colonialism, Jewish supremacy, which, by the way, the term that started by David Duke in the KKK. At Ivy League colleges, 72.3% of Jewish studies faculty publicly denounced Israel. Columbia topped them at 77 faculty boycotters, 27 events, and statements for faculty and staff for justice in Palestine, which, by the way, was founded after the October 7 attacks. Five departments committed to boycotting their Israeli peers. Jewish studies used to study the Bible, Hebrew studies, philosophy, no mas. And some of these senior professors had retired, and they were asked about these younger professors. And they said they're a lost cause. They talked about the rising tide of academic radicalism. 2005, Columbia established a chair in Israel studies. Now, people in that field have open hatred of Israel become the norm, where Rashid Khalidi teaches. He's the man that was the unofficial spokesperson for the PLO. He used to teach at University of Chicago, and there is a tape of him having a farewell party when he was going to leave Chicago to go to Columbia, and somebody named Barack Obama was there. Someone gave the Los Angeles Times a tape of this event, and reportedly there were all sorts of vicious, nasty, anti-Semitic things that were said. The LA Times has never disclosed the content of that tape. The LA Times said, well, when we got the tape, the person that gave us the tape extracted a promise from us that we would never publicly disclose it. Can you imagine if somebody gave the LA Times a tape of Donald Trump at some event where all sorts of nasty, vicious things were said about black people? But the promise was that you'll never make it public. You think the LA Times would have honored that? I believe that we've never seen it because Barack Obama either said things that were anti-Semitic or didn't say anything about the things that were anti-Semitic, didn't get up and leave, might have laughed. I don't know. We don't know. 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
3: 888-971-SAGE, 888-971-7243. I am Larry Elder. We are Salem News Channel. We have our tweet up for you who's watching the Salem News Channel. We Israelis just want to live in peace and be left alone, say the man on the left, Star of David t-shirt. One on the right, wearing the keffiyeh. We Palestinians just want Jews killed and Israel destroyed. If you go on my Twitter account, at Larry Elder, check out some of the responses and stand back. Now, Gulf states are spending billions to build ways around the Strait of Hormuz. Betting parlors now rank AOC as the most likely to win the Democratic nomination for president. New poll says Abdul El-Sayed, the Democratic candidate for Senate in Michigan, we've been talking about, might be in trouble. He's down 5 points. Did you know that El-Sayed has a half-sister who teaches at the University of Chicago and was arrested last year at an ICE protest, charged with aggravated battery for spitting on police officers? Charges are still pending. A member of the European Parliament representing Poland blasted European countries for allowing immigration that he says increases the likelihood of terrorism. And more Democrats are beginning to speak out against some of these far-left crazies like Hassan Piker. All of this and more, 888-971-SAGE. Gino is in Pacifica, California. Gino, you're on the Larry Elder Show.
15: You know what, Larry, the elders and tell them all. I used to say it after September 11th, World Trade Center, I go, you know, what do we face here with? We have to must look to the teachers for the answers. No, there's no teachers. We must look onto each other, our teammates here. Larry, please continue. This is a very sincere thank you to you and to all of us.
3: Well, Gino, thank you very much for that. I really do appreciate it. Phil is in St. Louis. Phil, you're on the Larry Elder Show.
16: Yes, I've noticed that Hassan Piker has a hero named Mao Tse-Tung, which is probably responsible for the deaths of at least 50 million, maybe 75 or 100 million. Mm-hmm. And then we have Stalin, who's done also. Now, what I want to iterate here is one of the heroes before Michelle Obama got to the White House was Mao Zedong. Now, Stalin's worse, but Mao Zedong is equal, and that was one of her heroes, and I think it's despicable.
3: Bernie Sanders honeymooned in the Soviet Union. I'm Larry Elder.
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18: So the Democratic message for the 2026 midterm is, we don't love America. That's it. The message from the left is, as long as people that we don't like are allowed to win elections, we hate America. That's a heck of a thing to be running an election on. 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
19: 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I'm Dave Anthony, Fox News.
20: Today, the memorandum of understanding between the United States and Iran expires.
19: Fox's Trey Yingst is in Tel Aviv.
20: Reports indicate very little diplomatic progress to de-escalate tension in the region and reopen the Strait of Hormuz. International shipping data indicated only 5 cargo ships passed through the strait on Saturday and none on Sunday. This is due to Iran continuing attacks on vessels. A bulk carrier reported being hit by an unknown projectile on Saturday. A day prior, an Emirati oil vessel was also targeted.
19: And President Trump keeps putting economic pressure on Iran, insisting he won't allow Iran have a nuclear weapon. In dealing with a country that does have nuclear weapons, North Korea, the president is scaling back a military exercise getting underway this week with South Korea, citing his good relationship with the North Korean leader. Back to the Middle East, a U.S. special envoy and member of the Trump Board of Peace will meet with Israel's prime minister today.
21: Jared Kushner met senior Hamas officials in Cairo, Egypt yesterday in an attempt to push forward President Trump's peace plan for Gaza. It's only the second time we know of that the White House envoy has held direct discussions with the militant group. Today's meeting with Benjamin Netanyahu comes after the Israeli Prime Minister rejected President Trump's plan to disarm Hamas.
19: Fox's Jonathan Savage, an actress, has died. Hayden Panettiere, whose career started as a child.
22: Finding fame, starring alongside Denzel Washington in Remember the Titans, before landing a leading role in Heroes, where she jumped to international fame, playing a super powered high school cheerleader. She later starred in the musical drama Nashville, where she saw both career and commercial success, earning 2 Golden Globe nominations and having multiple songs on the Billboard Hot Country Songs chart.
19: That's Fox's Todd Pyro. Hayden Panettiere was only 36. No cause of death has been given. 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
19: While the U.S. military remains on standby in the Middle East in case President Trump resumes bombing, War Secretary Pete Hegseth focuses on a different type of warfare. Cyber.
0: Secretary Hegseth said the military is launching a program called CyberCom 2.0.
4: That ensures our cyber power is a lethal and ready weapon of choice.
0: Hegseth says every military theater relies on cyber to operate in the modern age.
4: Air, land, sea, and space depends on our cyber superiority. By forging expert cyber forces with deep technical mastery, we ensure that commanders have the capabilities that they need to dominate the modern battlefield.
0: He adds that cyber personnel are not just support, they're warfighters, making necessary changes.
4: And settling for the status quo, well, that's a direct path to failure.
0: Kevin Uresky, Fox News.
19: Oil prices are up slightly this morning, while on Wall Street, stock futures are mixed, down for the Dow, up for the NASDAQ after losses on Friday. At the movies, Spider-Man, still king of the box office.
5: What is happening to me?
6: Did you miss me, Spidey?
19: Spider-Man Brand New Day, number one, a third straight weekend, taking in another $70 million. Globally, ticket sales now top $2 billion. In golf, it's down to 50 players left in the FedEx Cup playoffs.
8: Scottie Scheffler, best player in the world, number one on the points list, and now proud winner in Memphis.
24: Domination. Scottie Scheffler runs away from the field in Memphis.
8: That was CBS on the call of the final putt of leg one of the PGA Tour playoffs. Scheffler wins by 8 shots over Siwoo Kim. For Scheffler, it's win number 21 of his career.
19: That's Fox's Jay Berman. There are two more tournaments left in the playoffs. The winner in the final gets a $10 million prize. I'm Dave Anthony. This is Fox News.
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2: It's August 17th, and this is your Fox Daily Snapshot. Today's Black Cat Day. In Celtic mythology, they were a sign of good luck, but in medieval France and Spain, black cats were considered bad luck and a curse to a human they came near. Also on this date, 1978, the Double Eagle II completes the first transatlantic balloon flight when it lands in a barley field near Paris. 137 hours after lifting off from Presque Isle, Maine, the helium-filled balloon flew 3,233 miles during the six-day odyssey. A hurricane barrels into Galveston in 1915, carrying with it winds of 130 miles per hour, leaving 275 people dead. In 1933, New York Yankees legend Lou Gehrig plays in his 1,308th consecutive game, breaking the record held by another Yankee, Everett Scott. Born on this day in 1943, multiple Academy Award winner Robert De Niro. I'm CJ Pompa. That's your Fox Daily Snapshot.
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5: When George Washington accepted command of the Continental Army, Americans were fighting a king and determined not to replace one form of unchecked power with another. Washington understood the difference between authority and ownership. In 1775, he declared, "When we assume the soldier, we do not lay aside the citizen." Even as commander of America's army, Washington remembered that he remained one of the people and that the power entrusted to him was never his to keep. 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Washington's example gave the young nation something more than victory. It gave America a standard for leadership. Those who hold power must remain accountable to the people they serve, because in a free nation, leadership is not ownership. 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
19: Now, your official weather forecast.
22: Today will feature partly sunny skies, pleasant conditions, and lower humidity levels with a high temperature of 80. Tonight will be mainly clear with a low of 65. Tomorrow, expect humid weather with a mix of clouds and sun, along with widely scattered afternoon thunderstorms. Be cautious of possible ponding on streets and highways. The high temperature will reach 83. I'm meteorologist Jason Katarina on AM 560, The Answer.
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19: 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The

Greetings and welcome to Chicago's Morning Answer with Dan Proft on AM 560, The Answer. I am not Dan Proft. No one is, except, of course, Dan Proft. I am Mike Coolidge, thrilled to be called in from the bullpen to start this game, right? Monday, beginning of the week. I think Dan is going to come in like the second or third inning this week. That's how a lot of these Major League Baseball managers do it these days. I don't really quite understand it. Used to be you have a starter. You played, pitched the whole game. Remember the 2005 White Sox World Series, all those complete games? Well, we're doing it the new way. I'm starting the week. I think there's a fill-in host tomorrow as well. And then Dan is coming back from his Rockies trip, I think it is. The actual Rockies, not the Colorado Rockies, later on this week. 312-642-5600 is the alphawealthgroup.com talk and text line. We've got a packed 4 hours of radio information and entertainment and awesome guests. And I want to jump right into this this battle, this war that is happening right now in the United States of America. Not talking about the war in Ukraine or even the war in Iran. Those are wars, to be sure. And yes, we're going to be getting into some of that with Steve Bucci later, as this show does every single Monday. But I might have mentioned this the last time I hosted for Dan the Ogle County Republican Party. I'm the chairman of that, and we had our Loudoun Day dinner, we call it. It's the Lincoln Day dinner, except Governor Loudoun, former governor of Illinois, who hailed from Ogle County. And we had it Thursday night, and it was fantastic. You know, we had Brian Drew running for comptroller, Max Solomon running for treasurer. We have a army of precinct committeemen, and a bunch of people want to become precinct committeemen where we live, which is awesome. I mean, we're growing in red Illinois. But of course, the state of Illinois is not red. It's not even close to being red. It's not even close to being purple, really. And we're trying to change that, right? I mean, most of the people listening to this program, of course, live in Illinois. I know a lot of you are above the Cheddar Curtain in Wisconsin, handful of you in Michigan as well. A lot of you, I know, listening online throughout the United States of America and world. We hear calls from Florida and from Texas, and from Massachusetts and all over. That's awesome. But, you know, it's primarily a Midwestern radio show. And yes, later on during this program, we're going to talk about how we're going to maybe flip things in the state of Michigan. Scott Bertram from Hillsdale College, old friend of mine, and whose voice you hear on AM 560, The Answer, on occasion. He is going to join us and break down the Michigan possibility there. Yeah, Michigan might flip from Democrat to Republican. At least Slotkin, her seat is going to be, I forget what senator it is there. Anyway, it is currently held by a Democrat, and it could flip to a Republican, Mike Rogers. There's some optimism there that that might happen. That might be something that enables Republicans to keep the Senate, right? But in Illinois, we've got a long road ahead of us to change things. And it is possible to do if we're realistic about it. It is possible to slowly change this state into a purple state, which is the step before it could possibly become a red state. And by red state, look, we're not completely delusional. We don't think that the state of Illinois is going to be in the red column, for example, on the Electoral College vote for president anytime, maybe even in our lifetime. But winning a statewide office in Illinois for a Republican, that's absolutely possible to do. I mean, we had Bruce Rauner. I know he turned out to be a major disappointment, but as far as winning an election goes for a Republican, that only happened in 2014, which isn't that long ago. It is possible to win a statewide race for a U.S. Senate candidate in Illinois at some point.
maybe this year, Don Tracy, you know, this Juliana Stratton is an absolute joke. And I'm going to be embarrassed if we are talking about Juliana Stratton and Tammy Duckworth as the representatives of this state.

0: and it is a left-right battle, but this war has never, in my lifetime, I'm a Gen Xer, I'm a little bit younger than Dan, it's never been as in our faces as it's been in my lifetime, for sure. And I know it's one of the most oversaid phrases and oversaid quotes in conservative circles and Republican circles, but it's absolutely applicable to this time period now, ever in my lifetime, again, is that we're only one generation away from losing it all. One generation away from losing this republic, the famous Ronald Reagan quote, Illinois' own. That's right now. That's not a future thing. The future he was talking about when he said that is 2026. It's happening. Dan is awesome about talking about this on this radio program, and I learned so much from Dan listening to it. Again, if you haven't heard me film it before, I'm as big a fan of this radio program as you can get, and it's so awesome to be able to fill in for it. And as the show develops, we're going to talk about this war in the abstract and in the literal on AM 560 The Answer. But now, let's check into the newsroom with the great Mike Scott.
1: It's 5:30 on AM 560 The Answer, and a pleasant good morning. In the QC Kinetics newsroom, two were shot on the city's far south side Sunday afternoon. The shooting happened around 4:30 in the 1100 block of South Normal. Two victims, according to police, both in critical condition. Leaders from several south suburbs hit hard by recent storms are coming together to call for federal help as residents face a long road to recovery.
2: In a matter of minutes, homes were damaged, businesses were disrupted, roads were blocked, power was knocked out, and families saw the places they call home transformed.
1: Linwood Mayor Jada Curry on Sunday elected officials from communities battered by the storms stood together, tried to finger the Trump administration and FEMA for delays and help. They say they need it now.
3: Disaster assistance is not a favor from the president. It's not a political reward. It's a commitment that our federal government makes to every American in a time of need. And now we are in need here in the Southland.
1: And then the governor tried to lay some of the blame for a lack of aid after the storms at the feet of the federal government.
4: More often, it is that FEMA is just deciding not to support. We try to step up and do whatever we can.
1: Pritzker saying Friday it wasn't immediately important to sign a disaster declaration for Illinois.
4: It's the kickoff of our attempt to get federal money.
1: Pritzker visited the storm-damaged south suburbs days only after ignoring calls for help and criticism reached a fever pitch. The about-face came after he saying on Thursday he planned to stay away from response and recovery efforts. Days of storms and flooding in Indiana have left seven dead as floodwaters begin to recede in Indianapolis. Along the White River, rains eased on Sunday. A four-year-old boy, three men, and three women were among those who have died in Indiana since storms began August 11. In northwest Indiana, power outages continue for thousands of residents, nearly 108,000. Have not had electricity restored nearly a week after the storms. 7,000 in Hobart, 10,000 in Portage, 11,000 in Merrillville remain in the dark. This morning, 16 teens face trespassing charges for breaking into the shuttered Congress Theater in Chicago. Police say the arrest happened on Friday. Two of the teens were cited for having replica firearms. The incident took place nearly a week after police shut down an unsanctioned rave at the theater. The mayor of Robbins is recovering after a shooting suspect was shot and killed by a security guard at a local restaurant Saturday night at a Harold's Chicken restaurant. Mayor Darren Bryant was inside the restaurant, but not the intended target. He suffered minor injuries. Northwestern University making big changes to its African Studies program. The university says the program is

0: transitioning away from its status as a university-wide research institute and center. Officials denied that NU is closing the program. The announcement comes after the program's director of outreach told the Sun-Times that staff was informed the program would close and they would be no longer employed after this month. Congratulations to one of Naperville's own, Candace Parker. The Naperville Central grad went into the Naismith Basketball Hall of Fame this weekend.
1: Growing up in the 90s in Illinois was a time to be alive. Bulls three-peat, although Ron Harper was my favorite player, I'll be honest. MJ was cool, Ron Harper was my favorite player.
0: Parker went along with Proviso East star, Marquette grad, and now Basketball Hall of Famer himself, Doc Rivers, Mr. Basketball in Illinois in 1980. Bears running back Kyle Manungai left yesterday's practice with an apparent knee injury, dampening the excitement over the return of starting left tackle Ozzie Trapio. Bears visit the Bengals for practice and their second preseason game on Saturday. Cardinals cruise to an 11-4 win over the Cubs, capturing the rubber match at Wrigley Field. Cubs host the White Sox later on tonight after the Sox swept their series with the Tigers, picking up a 7-5 victory in the finale. Munetaka Murakami broke a 4-0 tie in the top of the seventh with a 2-run bomb, and the White Sox are now beginning to run away with the AL Central. 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And in 2 minutes, we'll have the latest AccuWeather forecast from our AirRight Heating and Cooling Weather Center on AM 560. 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
2: Now, your official weather forecast.
8: Today will bring partly sunny skies, creating pleasant conditions with lower humidity levels. The high temperature will reach 80 degrees. Tonight will be mainly clear with a low of 65. Tomorrow, expect humid weather with a mix of clouds and sun, along with widely scattered afternoon thunderstorms. Be cautious of possible ponding on streets and highways. The high temperature will be 83 degrees. I'm meteorologist Jason Caterina on AM 560, The Answer.
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0: Yes, we're back on AM 560, The Answer, Chicago's morning answer. I'm Mike Coolidge in for Dan Propt on this Monday, which is the first day of the week. I think the video feed is up again now. It got a slow start this morning, the video feed, you know, the right hand talking to the left digitally, and now they're connected. So you can see my lovely mug there, I believe, on YouTube. So speaking of YouTube and the old internet, John Stossel, who for years was on 2020, and I loved him when he was on 2020. He's been on this show, I know, and you know, I grew up watching him. He's always kind of a libertarian. Well, he's created this new thing, the Liberty Justice Center, I believe it's called. Anyway, this woman put together this piece on his feed about socialism and the youth, and how it's becoming a lot of the youth is being enticed by the whole socialism, Marxism, communism thing. And this is right now that generation that we could lose the republic to. They're not in any way, shape, or form, these leftists, the majority of even the youth, let alone our country. It's a sliver, but it's a very loud sliver, and they're becoming more and more organized. And they'll have defeats, like the supposed defeat in Wisconsin with the socialist who lost the primary there to some quote-unquote moderate Democrat who was not even in the race a month ago, and all of a sudden he wins at the last minute. Weird stuff with the voting irregularities, let's call them, very, very late at night. A little sketchy what happened there in Wisconsin. But let's just say everything was on the up and up there. The far left had a loss in the primary last week in Wisconsin, but they won in Michigan. And, of course, they won in Chicago, what, 2.5 years ago or so, 3 years ago, with the Marxist mayor we currently have, BLM Brandon. And, of course, they won in New York City with Mamdani. So they have these victories, and they chalk them up, and they learn from their defeats. But so much of it starts in these colleges. These overeducated kids get into these really great schools and are just infested with this bile of socialism, Marxism, communism, and so much, there's an absolute dearth of the other side. Anyway, here's the first part of this, a really, really great, like, short documentary that John Stossel's organization put out here. Let me get it right here. Here we go.
1: People complain life is expensive, and many blame capitalism.
2: Under capitalism, once prices go up, they stay up.
1: They say we need a new system.
3: We need revolution. We need a whole different system.
4: A mass uprising against the violent capitalist system.
1: Their solution?
5: Socialism.
6: Among Americans 18 to 34, socialism is viewed more positively than capitalism.
7: Pro-working class is pro-socialism.
1: Is it really? By working class, they mean poor people. But
8: it's not the actual material poor who want socialism. When you actually see who supports socialism, these are people who are relatively well off.
1: Political psychologist Rob Henderson grew up in foster homes before getting degrees from Yale and Cambridge. He calls socialism a luxury belief.
8: It is an idea that confers status while ultimately inflicting costs on people who are less fortunate.
9: Occupy Wall Street all day, all week.
8: Take the Occupy Wall Street movement. The majority of the people who participated, they were college educated. They disproportionately earned more than $100,000 a year.
9: We are the 99%!
8: You have to have a certain level of comfort to neglect your day job to participate in political demonstrations in the first place.
1: Maybe these people, they just want to help the poor.
8: If you want to help the poor, socialism isn't the way to go about it. You don't see slogans like feed the poor, help the needy, support the people who are dispossessed. It's more like soak the rich.
1: It's people with college degrees who prioritize closing the wealth gap. Sensibly, Americans who didn't attend college are more likely to value reducing poverty, something socialism never does. Decades ago, a British prime minister said,
5: so long as the poor are smaller, they'd rather have the poor poorer.
8: Margaret Thatcher was spot on.
5: Once they start to talk about the gap, they'd rather the gap was that. Down here. That. Not that. But that.
1: It's as if they believe
8: anyone above you, they acquired it through illicit means. But then once you reach that point, well, you did it honestly.
1: Bernie Sanders seems to believe that. He used to complain about
10: millionaires and billionaires,
11: millionaires and billionaires.
1: But then he made millions.
12: If you write a best-selling book, you could be a millionaire too.
1: Sanders no longer complains about millionaires.
13: The billionaire class.
0: Isn't that interesting how that happens? The millionaires and billionaires that Bernie Sanders used to criticize just become billionaires when he became a millionaire. But, you know, Bernie Sanders is just one. He is the one who really started and instigated this whole thing with the youth, what, almost 10 years ago, and even before that. But these young leftists right now, these young radicals, so many of them come from extreme privilege.
1: Democratic Socialist AOC grew up in this wealthy suburb and attended one of the most expensive colleges in America.
14: You can't earn $1 billion.
1: Then there is Seattle's new socialist mayor, Katie Wilson, eager to further tax the rich.
15: The claims that millionaires are going to leave our state are like super overblown. The ones that leave, like, bye.
1: She also grew up privileged. She went to Oxford debt-free thanks to her wealthy parents. And of course, there is New York City Mayor Mamdani. His parents own a 5-bedroom mansion and paid for his expensive private school.
16: Bowdoin College. If you go to school here, you're rich.
8: He is the poster boy for luxury beliefs.
17: Nepotism and hard work goes a long way.
8: It's almost like he was made in a laboratory. He has a wealthy filmmaker mother, an Ivy League professor father. He spent most of his teens and 20s floundering, you know, working for his mother's film studio, trying to moonlight as a rapper.
18: Chop it up. We live under an inherently oppressive capitalist dogma.
1: Many socialist influencers grew up wealthy. Streamer Hasan Piker admits that. His dad was an executive at one of Turkey's largest companies. Now Piker earns millions streaming on Twitch, denouncing the system that makes him rich.
19: For years, I've wanted to visit Cuba. I wanted to see a socialist society in person.
1: He was recently seen wearing $1,300 glasses to his trip to Cuba.
8: Ostensibly, they think that everyone should be equal. But then when you look at how they behave in their lives, they're obsessed with getting into the right colleges, wearing the right clothes, showing off that they have money, showing off that they have the right beliefs.
1: Even Fidel Castro was well off, growing up on his family's big sugarcane and cattle farm.
20: The farm itself was some 12,000 hectares, so he came from an extremely wealthy family.
8: Fidel Castro famously wore 2 Rolexes. The ostensible reason he gave for why this was because time was of the essence. He had to know, you know, what time he was supposed to be where and had to double check. But why did it have to be 2 Rolexes?
0: Yeah. Lila Tegayeva is the woman's voice who you hear explaining this. And she's young, but she herself comes from a socialist country. And as she brings it home here in this final clip, so many of these young people, I'm not even talking about Mamdani and the Hasan Piker types, like they know what they're doing. They are these budding tyrants who already come from privilege and they want, you know, to get even richer and even more wealthy on the backs of the movement. But it's the people in the movement that are so naive and are so completely ignorant of what happens when you actually try to implement this socialism.
1: Socialism creates rich tyrants, but naive Americans think it will give ordinary people free services.
11: We're going to have free buses. We're going to have free childcare.
21: We will cut the working week in half with no loss in pay.
22: Cancel the rent, mortgages, and utility payments for all folks.
1: It never works. So why do people keep falling for it?
8: That is an inherently appealing thing to people who have not been thoroughly educated in the catastrophes of socialism in the past. In American high schools, you get 155 hours of Hitler, you get 3 minutes on Stalin, you get zero on Pol Pot, you get zero on Mao. It's not that people have to be trained into liking socialism, they have to be educated out of liking it.
1: Exactly. We must teach people the dangers of socialism before more people are misled by privileged voices who never bear the costs. I grew up in Azerbaijan. My country lived through socialism. But when I came to America for college, all I could see around my campus was communist posters. I don't get it. Socialism doesn't work.
0: It doesn't. And this message isn't reaching enough of the young people out there. There are really good people doing it. You know, Turning Point USA and Charlie Kirk for years was the best entity that was battling the left right in front of their faces, particularly on college campuses. Then, of course, he was assassinated, and they're doing their best to fill that gap that the right has had and will, you know, have for a very long time after Charlie Kirk's death. But there's a lot of hope out there. I mean, just this woman, again, Leila Tagiva with John Stossel's group putting stuff out like this. But then it takes people to get involved locally to win elections, to stop leftists from gaining power locally and then in legislatures and then in Congress and then in the Senate and in governor's mansions and, God forbid, the presidency. They have a path, these leftists. It's a business plan. It's all laid out, and they're learning. And the thing that is different about leftists than about those of us on the right, and I'll go ahead and criticize my side here, and if you're one of these people, I wag my finger at you. I'm as lifelong a conservative as you can be. I'm a Rush baby. You know, went to college at the same school that AOC did, as a matter of fact. I had an Army ROTC scholarship. I definitely did not come from a rich family at all that paid for it. The Army helped me get through it. But the difference I saw, and I continue to see, between the right and the left as far as grassroots and people, you know, getting involved in elections and getting involved in the party and getting involved even in, you know, academia and in their churches and in their businesses, is so often on the right, when we get confronted by or we see leftists sort of taking over or getting a victory, let's say, or our side, we see people getting elected who aren't how we want, you know, conservatism or the Republican Party to look. And instead, we leave. We say, oh, nope, I don't want to be a part of that organization anymore. I'm going to start my own. Forget the Republican Party. I'm going to start, you know, libertarians, or I'm going to become an independent, or I'm going to... And that's exactly how we lose. That's exactly how we lose. It's so easy to quit. It's so easy to say, nope, you guys, I am not part of this anymore. I'm out. What takes a little bit more effort and a little bit more, yes, courage, is to stick around and say, hey, no, we're not going to accept that. We're not going to let the left slowly infiltrate our school boards locally, our library boards, our city councils. In my county, Ogle County, red county, we're a county that has never, ever voted for a Democrat for president. Ever. Even in the two Obama elections, we voted for the Republican candidate each side. Since the Republican Party was founded in 1856, Ogle County, Illinois has never voted for a Democrat in a presidential election. Very proud of that where we live. But still, in deep red, 63-64% Trump all three last elections. The leftists here, they don't go away. They don't care. They put candidates up for school board, and some of them win. They put candidates up for county board. Some of them get close to winning. If we get complacent in deep red counties and don't even try in the suburbs to get out there and vote. And I know every single person listening to the show votes. I know they do. I know you do. It's your neighbors who don't. It's those 200,000-400,000 who vote in the Republican for president, you know, elections in the 2024 and 2000 and 2016, but don't come out in the midterms. If a third of them came out in the midterms, we could actually add a congressional seat here in Illinois. We could maybe win a statewide race or two. And it's that kind of sitting home and, or I don't like that they didn't pass the SAVE Act. Man, I'm livid about that. I'm extremely angry about that. And yes, we need to put pressure on Republicans for not getting done what they said they were going to get done. But we still got to vote in the midterms, and we still got to encourage our neighbors to. Or these leftists, these socialists, these Marxists win. We will be right back on AM 560, The Answer.
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23: This is all wrong. I shouldn't be up here. I should be back in school on the other side of the ocean. Yet you all come to us young people for hope. How dare you? You have stolen my dreams and my childhood with your empty words. And yet I'm one of the lucky ones. People are suffering. People are dying. Entire ecosystems are collapsing. We are in the beginning of a mass extinction, and all you can talk about is money and fairy tales of eternal economic growth. How dare you?
0: How dare you? Remember her? Oh, Greta Thunberg. All right, it is 6 o'clock on WIND Chicago.
5: The time is up. I'm Dave Anthony, Fox News. That 60-day Memorandum of Understanding the U.S. and Iran signed as a framework for a deal to end the conflict expires today with no deal in sight.
6: The Memorandum of Understanding was declared over by President Trump on July 8th, a few days after the U.S. renewed military strikes. The Strait of Hormuz remains closed to almost all maritime traffic. Only 5 cargo ships passed through over the weekend. According to the Wall Street Journal, Iran spent the last 60 days boosting missile and drone production.
5: Fox's Jonathan Savage. Now another conflict. Trump's special envoy and Board of Peace member Jared Kushner is in Israel, which rejected the latest Gaza peace plan.
7: Kushner met Sunday in Egypt with Hamas chief Khalil al-Haya to solidify the process for Hamas to lay down their weapons in Gaza. Kushner was joined by Board of Peace envoys Nikolai Mladenov and Tony Blair. Reports indicate he'll meet today with Israeli Prime Minister Benjamin Netanyahu, who recently called the Board of Peace roadmap unacceptable.
5: Fox's Trey Yingston, Tel Aviv. President Trump is scaling back U.S. military exercises with South Korea, citing his good relationship with North Korea's leader.
9: The president posted on Truth Social, the exercises slated to start this week are costly and send a hostile signal to North Korea. He also made it clear he's not happy that South Korea didn't back the U.S. in its military action against Iran. Those exercises have been going on for decades and are meant to help South Korea beef up its readiness against North Korean threats.
5: Fox's Jill Nato, an actress, has died young. Hayden Panettiere, who starred in the TV shows Nashville and Heroes.
24: I've got the Bishop game next week, SATs in October, homecoming's 3 weeks from today, and I'm a freak show.
25: You're a little dramatic, don't you think?
5: No cause of death given. Panettiere was only 36. A baseball pitcher has also died. Tommy John was 83, famous for more than his pitching. His name lives on medically. The operation he got to repair his elbow decades ago is called Tommy John surgery. 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
26: 6:02 in Chicago. 66 degrees, lower humidity this morning, at least for the next 24 hours. In our QC Kinetics newsroom, 2 were shot on the city's far south side Sunday afternoon. It happened around 4:30 in the 1100 block of South Normal. Leaders from several south suburbs hit hard by recent storms came together Sunday to call for federal help as residents face a road to recovery.
27: In a matter of minutes, homes were damaged, businesses were disrupted, roads were blocked, power was knocked out, and families saw the places they call home transform.
26: Linwood Mayor Jada Curry laid blame at the feet of the Trump administration and FEMA. And Governor Pritzker tried to lay some of the blame there as well.
28: More often, it is that FEMA is just deciding not to support. We try to step up and do whatever we can.
26: Pritzker visited the storm-damaged south suburbs only after ignoring calls for help and criticism reaching a fever pitch. His about-face came after saying on Thursday he planned to stay away from response and recovery efforts. Days of storms and flooding in Indiana left at least 7 dead as floodwaters began to recede in Indianapolis along the White River. In northwest Indiana, power outages continue for thousands of residents. Nearly 108,000 have not had electricity restored nearly a week after the storms, over 11,000 in Merrillville alone. Cook County Sheriff's Office is warning the public about a phone scam. Officials say a caller identifies as a member of the Cook County Sheriff's Office and seeks payment for citations. The calls come from a number without caller ID. The sheriff's office doesn't call to seek payments or notify individuals about citations, warrants, or missing jury duty by phone. Congratulations to one of Naperville's own, Candace Parker. The Naperville Central grad went into the Naismith Basketball Hall of Fame this weekend.
29: But I didn't have to look far. I look down the hall to my role models, my brothers Anthony and Marcus. They gave me front row seats to what it took to be great. They were my heroes.
26: Parker went in along with Proviso East star Marquette grad and now Basketball Hall of Famer Doc Rivers, Mr. Basketball in Illinois in 1980. Chicago sports. Bear running back Kyle Manungai left yesterday's practice with an apparent knee injury as the team activates last year's starting left tackle during Sunday practice, Ozzie Trapillo. Bears coming off a preseason win will practice with the Bengals this week and hold their second preseason game on Saturday against Cincinnati. Cardinals over the Cubs 11-4. White Sox swept out Detroit with a 7-5 win. 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
26: 608 Team Hochberg Traffic Center time. Metro delays all over the board this morning. Metro Southwest service has irregular delays inbound from Manhattan. Metro Southwest service inbound to Union Station with delays. With those delays, we're seeing some commuters right now struggling to get to work this morning. We'll keep our eyes on that. Hanover Park and accident, Irving Park and Barrington. Itasca, Elk Grove Village, right on the border, Devon and Arlington Heights, report of an accident. And on the veterans this morning, I-355, the toll road has a disabled vehicle in the left lane on the northbound off-ramp to Roosevelt Road. Traffic, a service of the AM 560 mobile app. Download the app, 560theanswer.com/mobile. Chicago's Morning Answer continues next. And up next, the morning forecast in the Air Right Heating and Cooling Weather Center.
1: Today will feature partly sunny skies, pleasant conditions, and lower humidity levels with a high temperature of 80. Tonight will be mainly clear with a low of 65. Tomorrow, expect humid weather with a mix of clouds and sun, along with widely scattered afternoon thunderstorms. Be cautious of possible ponding on streets and highways. The high temperature will reach 83. I'm meteorologist Jason Katerina on AM 560, The Answer.
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0: Yes, greetings. Happy Monday. And welcome to Chicago's Morning Answer on AM 560, The Answer. I am Mike Coolidge, in for Dan Proft. Coolidge is spelled with a K, K-O-O-L-I-D-G-E. You can find me on The X, Twitter as it used to be called, K-O-O-L-I-D-G-E. 312-642-5600 is the AlphaWealthGroup.com talk and text line. It's 312-642-5600. Yes, we are taking calls. And that's one of the things I love about filling in for Dan Proft, too, by the way, is the calls. Such an awesome crop of callers on this show. And I'm a fan of you guys, not just of Dan. So before the break earlier in the show, talking about this this battle, and it really does come down to two things. This war between the left and the right, which has now become Western civilization versus Marxism, communism, and you got to throw in Islamism in there too, right? That's part of this. And it's an odd, weird thing that really wasn't part of the leftist uprisings of the past. It's like a new ingredient in it. This whole Islamism thing. And, you know, you could do a 4-hour show about why that is. But as far as we're concerned, what we need to do is two things. We really boil it down. Educate and vote and encourage others to vote. Educate and win elections. You think about it from the, you know, if you put yourself in the shoes of the leftists, it's the Hassan Pikers and the AOCs. They're the ones like educating their side. And then you have the James Carvilles and the, yes, Rahm Emanuel types who care about elections first and foremost more than anything, and even criticize the far leftists occasionally, but you know, all they care about is power too, the Carville and the Emmanuel types. But that's their tent. If the far left crazies listened to the James Carvilles, they would win more elections. And thankfully, they don't listen to much of them. They're trying to push them out, right? Well, we on the right need to pay attention to the youngest generation right now that is being brainwashed, a lot of them are, into following this garbage. Because, and, you know, yes, of course, so much of it has to do with the terrible state of our education system here in the United States. And I'm not talking about even the, you know, inner city education where you have 18 kids in a school that should have 2,000, yet there's like 30 teachers in that school. Like, Dan covers that a lot on the show, and it's a huge, huge problem. But I'm talking about even the quote-unquote smart kids that go off to college. They're being inundated with this garbage, too. Listen to this DSA on the streets guy. He's dressed up in, like, leftist garb, and he is asking these people, I think it's in New York City, what they think about DSA stuff. And he interviews a bunch of white leftists and then some people who happen to be African American and asks them if they believe some of the garbage that the DSA asked. And some interesting responses. This is again from Think Again on X.
1: You agree to abolish all borders?
2: Yeah.
1: Great.
2: Yeah.
1: And the presidency and the Senate and
2: yeah.
1: Police, all jails.
2: Yes.
1: Is that something you as a person of color might be interested in? Or
2: no.
3: No.
1: Really? But you're diverse. The Democrat Socialists are taking America by storm, pretending to be a minority movement while being 85% white. So to expose the blackface, I'm going undercover as a white splainer in the most gentrified district in America. Hello, comrade. Do you support the Democrat Socialists of America?
2: Yeah. Yes.
1: Oh my God, amazing. Are you a member already? Or
4: yes.
1: We're just doing an interest form for NPOCs, non-persons of color. We try to get white people to represent people of color to sort of speak for them, speak over them, since it's hard for them to speak up, you know?
2: Yeah. You agreed to abolish all borders?
4: Yeah.
2: Great,
4: yeah.
2: And the presidency and the Senate?
4: Yes, right now, yes.
2: Okay, trying to get rid of the presidency, the Senate, all borders, police, all jails. Is that something you as a person of color might be interested in, or?
4: No.
5: No.
2: Really? But you're diverse.
6: Why would I want to abolish the police?
2: Oh, okay.
6: We need them.
2: We typically put brown and black people, like, as the face of it, like Mamdani, trying to usher in socialism through disguised white supremacy.
7: Heck yeah.
2: Are you a fan of socialism?
7: Yeah.
4: Yes.
2: And what do you like about socialism?
8: I went to a very, like, socialist high school.
2: So they're, like, indoctrinating kids young now, teaching them the truth. Are you interested in socialism?
9: Oh, I'm good, thank you.
2: Oh, okay. Do you like the DSA?
6: No.
10: Hell no.
7: No. Mom died.
2: Free bus, free Palestine, free rent.
11: No.
2: Did you flee socialism?
11: Mm-hmm.
2: You don't think socialism is a good idea?
11: No.
2: Okay. I wonder why, though.
4: Okay.
2: Yeah. What do you like about communism?
8: Better than what we have now.
2: I know, right? And communism has worked everywhere pretty much.
8: Right.
2: The Soviet Union was amazing and everyone loved it.
8: Yeah,
2: it was like one big party. Mao's China, super fun.
8: Right.
2: Like everybody like didn't die.
12: Socialism, communism, that's some rich white people.
2: We have a couple like black and brown people. It's 4% black. We're mostly white people speaking over black people and pushing policies that they don't actually support. Do you feel afraid to speak for yourself?
12: Nah.
2: Oh, you don't?
11: I don't know.
2: Oh, okay, really? The Democrat Party right now, very diverse, but we're trying to kick out the moderate Democrats and replace it with us. So we're looking for more white recruits. We're very pro-jihadist as well.
8: Yeah,
2: so we're sort of masking Islamism as socialism, carried through white supremacy. What do you think about our numbers?
4: I think that needs to change.
2: Oh, you do? Did
4: yes.
2: Did you know we were 85% white?
4: I didn't.
6: The DSA.
2: The organization?
6: Yeah, they're racist as hell.
2: Is Guatemala have socialism?
11: Mm-hmm.
2: Okay, and you didn't like it?
11: No.
2: Why don't any of the people of color actually want socialism? It's just like supporting brown and black voices by speaking over them, basically. For example, they don't want to abolish prisons, most polls show, but we want to abolish prisons. Does that make sense, kind of?
11: Yeah.
2: Well, I'm so glad you were indoctrinated young.
11: Yeah.
2: Do you think some of it comes from white guilt?
4: Absolutely.
2: Thank you. We're taking our white guilt and we're using it for good.
4: Fantastic.
2: Amazing. Awesome. Yikes. Looks like underneath all the communism, the DSA is nothing more than a bunch of overeducated, guilty white people pushing policies that won't hurt them nearly as much as the minorities they're cosplaying. So think again.
0: Yeah. Think again. Again, the purpose of a show like this isn't to point this all out and explain why socialism is bad and is terrible. You already know that. You listening to this right now already know that. It's to be aware of so much of the youth in this country right now, and some non-youth, who are lapping this stuff up. And if you don't pay attention to it, if you don't try to talk to your friends and family, neighbors, about what you hear on this radio program, for example, they will win. They will start to listen to the Rahm Emanuels and the James Carvilles, who were screaming at their side to say, hey, get your act together. We're going to lose these midterms, or we're not going to win as much as we think we're going to, you know, Democrats. We're going to lose the White House again and again and again, Democrats, if we listen to the far left. You got to pay attention to the electoral stuff. You got to pay it to stop with the electoral college and, you know, trying to add senators and or even just abolish the Senate. You got to stop doing that all that crazy talk and pay attention to winning elections. They're right when they say that. We need to take a page out of the James Carvilles and apply that to those of us on who are on the right, who obviously know the craziness and the insanity that is being indoctrinated into, you know, the youth and others. But what we can do about it is not quitting, is not going away, is not putting our arms, you know, folding our arms and saying, no, we're not going to vote, and that's the message that we're going to send. And I know that, I mean, there's literally millions of people who don't vote in the midterms and even in their local elections, but that's a whole other problem. But the midterm elections, if we don't vote, if we don't get involved locally, if we don't do things like join our local Republican parties and maybe become a precinct committeeman, which is a brilliant, brilliant system that exists that actually does the sort of things that James Carville preaches to his side all the time is, yeah, you have to actually get your people out to vote. And trust me, they're having seminars, they're having conferences, they're having Zoom sessions on the left, these extreme leftists, all about the basics of knocking on doors, of chasing ballots, ballot harvesting, all of these things. They're doing it, and they're getting smarter, and they're learning. And too many of us on the right, probably not you listening to this right now, probably not Dan Prof listeners, but maybe some of your friends and neighbors who were happy when Trump won in 2024, were happy, of course, when he won in 2016, were a little bit angry about 2020 and that whole election for various reasons, but don't come out in the midterms. Or they get mad that the Republican Party politicians, and trust me, they deserve the fire that we breathe on them and the pressure that we breathe on them and that Dan breathes on them all the time. They deserve that pressure for not getting the stuff done that we voted them into office to do. But the answer isn't not to vote. The answer is to vote, obviously, and encourage your friends and neighbors to. So if you want to take the next step to stop the sort of insanity which you just heard, those sort of people actually gaining power, because they will. It is guaranteed they will, if they don't come up against obstruction in the form of, you know, Republicans winning elections. You can get involved in your local Republican Party, your local Republican Party. That's the key word, local. You don't necessarily have to write a check to the Republican National Committee nationally, although you can. You don't have to write a check to the Illinois Republican Party, although you can. More than welcome to. But if you really, really want to make a difference, you can donate to your local Republican Party, too. But what we really need are people to volunteer their time to become precinct committeemen. Because what's a precinct committeeman? It's somebody who their literal job, it's a, you know, volunteer job. You don't get paid to do it. Sorry to tell you. It's their literal job to convince people to vote and get out the vote. That's it. It's all you got to do. And it's fun and it's easy. I gave these numbers out at the speech I gave Thursday night at the Loudon Day Dinner, the Oklahoma Republican Party annual fundraiser. And it's, people can quibble with these numbers. This is napkin math here. But just a real quick recap of the last two midterms and the governor's races in Illinois. In 2024, Donald Trump got 2.4 million votes. So 2.4 million Illinoisans went out and filled in the circle for Donald Trump. In J.B. Pritzker's last election, 2.2 million people voted for him. So there's 200,000 more Trump voters then there are J.B. Pritzker voters in Illinois. Now, I know political junkies say, oh, there's no way you're never going to get the same amount of people to vote in a midterm that you can in a presidential race. Yes, that's true. That's true across the whole country. We all understand that. But those 200,000 people, those are the, that's the target. That's the doors you're knocking on if you're a precinct committeeman. A lot of people think when you join your local Republican Party and you get involved, that you're knocking on random doors and talking to independents and Democrats and getting in fights and arguing. No, that's not what you're doing. For the most part, 90% of your time, and again, it's not every weekend, it's not even every month, it's just like two or three times a year, is two or three times just for an hour or two on a weekend. Not talking about a lot of time. It is to convince those 200,000 or those 2.4 million people really to vote in midterms. If you convince enough of them to do it, we can win. We will be right back on AM 560 The Answer. This is Mike Coolidge in for Dan Proft. Stay with us.
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0: have more precincts than the counties do. I mean, it's complicated. But the ballpark figure is 5,200. You take the 2.4 million people who voted for Trump in 2024, subtract the 2.2 million people who voted for Pritzker. That's how many total votes he got. Darren Bailey, I think, got like 1.5 or 1.6 million. Yeah, it was a very small amount compared to Pritzker, or he lost by, I don't think, 11 or 12 points last time. But the 2.4 million Trump voters, how do we get all of them to go out? If you're talking about a difference of 200,000, it comes down to, if you divide that by 5,200 voting areas, we'll call them precincts just for the sake of the argument, we're talking about like 30 extra voters. 30 per precincts per voting. Again, you can check my numbers. It might be a little bit more, a little bit less. But if you get involved in your local Republican Party and you're able to convince 30 extra people in your precinct of 600 people, 30 extra, more than vote in the more than who voted in the last election, we can win statewide. That's all it takes. 30 or so. Let's say you got 20 more people in your precinct to vote than would normally have voted. You know, that's a door knock. Hey, we see here that you voted for, or you voted in the last two presidential elections and you took a Republican ballot in the primary. So we're going to go ahead and guess that you voted for President Trump. Yes, I did. Would you mind just voting in the midterm coming up in November? I wasn't planning on it. I mean, it would really, really help us defeat the leftists, the Islamists, the socialists, the Marxists. All right, cool. I will. And these days, with the mail-in voting, which I know is not the way it should be, with the early voting, yes, I know it's not the way it should be, but it is the way it is. It's easier to track votes now. This is what the left does all the time. It's what we do need to do on the right. Bottom line, get involved locally in your local Republican Party, and we can change things. Now, let us check back into the newsroom with Mike Scott.
1: Mike Coolidge, good morning. 6:32 in our QC Kinetics newsroom. Leaders from several south suburbs struck hard by recent storms came together Sunday to ask for federal help on the long road to recovery.
2: In a matter of minutes, homes were damaged, businesses were disrupted, roads were blocked, power was knocked out, and families saw the places they call home transformed.
1: Linwood Mayor Jada Curry on Sunday, those elected officials stood with one message for the Trump administration and FEMA. They need help, and they need help now. Days of storms and flooding in Indiana have left seven dead in that state as floodwaters begin to recede in Indianapolis near the White River and elsewhere. In northwest Indiana, over 108,000 have not had electricity restored by NIPSCO nearly a week after the storms. Senator Bill Cassidy is taking aim at President Trump's executive order focused on childhood vaccines. Appearing on ABC's This Week, the Louisiana Republican called the action, quote, a stupid thing to do, end quote.
3: Now, this is going to drive up the cost of your life, inconvenience you tremendously, and your child's getting six jabs, not two.
1: The order would push for all childhood immunizations to be administered in separate medical visits instead of one visit. The memorandum of understanding that was supposed to help find a way to end the U.S.-Iran skirmish expires today. Both sides accuse the other of violating terms of that deal. Tropical storm Lala losing a bit of strength as it moves westward away from the Big Island of Hawaii.
4: At least one person is dead and thousands are without power after Lala blew through. The latest update from the National Hurricane Center puts the storm about 270 miles west of Honolulu with maximum sustained winds of roughly 60 miles per hour. This after torrential rain caused widespread flooding and mudslides on the Big Island of Hawaii. I'm Mark Mayfield.
1: At least one person is dead and thousands remain without power. 16 teens face trespassing charges for breaking into the shuttered Congress Theater in Chicago

0: on Friday night. Chicago's Mount Carmel football team, in their quest for a fifth consecutive IHSA state title, has suffered an early hiccup. According to multiple reports in the Sun-Times and Tribune, the IHSA has suspended Mount Carmel head coach Jordan Lynch for two practices and placed the program on probation for the rest of the season after the caravan practiced in full pads earlier than state rules allow. Mount Carmel self-reported the violation on August 10. Cardinals cruise to an 11-4 win over the Cubs. Cubs host the White Sox tonight after the White Sox swept out the Tigers in Detroit with a 7-5 win. The news, a service of Goldilocks offering Chicagoland state-of-the-art smart security systems to protect your home or business. 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
0: Team Hochberg Traffic Center time at 6:38. Kennedy, stop and go, outbound Canfield out to I-190, headed for the big airport this morning. Stop and go on the Reagan I-88 eastbound right at Roosevelt. Route 53 shut down southbound side from Northwest Highway to right before Euclid as you head into the construction zone. All closed due to an accident. Again, everything is blocked right now at Northwest Highway with that accident. 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Chicago's Morning Answer continues next, and up next, a check of the morning forecast in the Air Right Heating and Cooling Weather Center.
7: Today will feature partly sunny skies, pleasant conditions, and lower humidity levels with a high temperature of 80. Tonight will be mainly clear with a low of 65. Tomorrow, expect humid weather with a mix of clouds and sun, along with widely scattered afternoon thunderstorms. Be cautious of possible ponding on streets and highways. The high temperature will reach 83. I'm meteorologist Jason Katerina on AM 560, The Answer.
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10: Were to win in November, Dr. El-Sayed, how do you make Medicare for All a reality when so far it has not had enough support?
11: Well, Kristen, I've been up and down my state, and everywhere I go, people say the same things. It just shouldn't be this hard. And one of the big things that they bring up is the fact that they're worried about having to see a doctor if they get sick and what that'll mean for them. The median deductible, meaning the money that you pay to get the healthcare you already thought you paid for every single month, is about $4,500 for a family of four. That, considering the fact that the median income is about $80,000, means that you're going to lose more than a whole paycheck just to actually pay for the healthcare you thought you already paid for. Our system has only gotten less and less effective, less efficient over time as we've watched health insurance corporations collude with big hospitals and the pharmaceutical industry to figure out how to pick more and more of our dollars out of our pocket to put into theirs. We don't have to live like this. We have an opportunity to guarantee cradle-to-grave healthcare from the moment that somebody is born to the moment that they expire, God willing, at 120 years of life after a long, healthy life in their sleep peacefully. And it would guarantee them the healthcare that they need independent of the circumstances, wherever they needed to go. That is the kind of security we've never had in this country, and is the kind of security that the healthcare corporations have denied us. So we're watching more people support Medicare for All every day. We're watching more elected officials support Medicare for All every day. And in a lot of ways, this campaign was a referendum on whether or not we want healthcare here or bomb somewhere else. And I think the Michigan voter chose healthcare here.
12: We're seeing a lot of and hearing a lot of idiots and really dumb people calling for Medicare for All. Joining us on the phone right now is the general manager at WRFH 101.7 FM of Hillsdale, Michigan. He's a lecturer in journalism at Hillsdale College and a born and bred Illinoisan, even though he's now a Michigander, as they call themselves there. Scott Bertram, welcome on to Chicago's Morning Answer.
13: Mike, I did not need to start my week by hearing Abdul El-Sayed picture me dying peacefully in my sleep at the age of 120. That was very odd.
12: Wasn't it? And you probably got bombarded with him nonstop in the last couple of weeks before the election that you guys had there.
13: Yes, we saw a lot of him. We saw a lot of ads. You know, Abdul El-Sayed ran for governor a couple of years ago, and I've heard a little less of it this time around, but there was a lot of talk of him being I can't remember who it was, the Arab Obama, the Muslim Obama. But sort of implying that he had the same sort of gravitas and political skill, and he was very suave and just like Barack Obama. And, you know, having watched him now for two whole campaign cycles, or at least one and a half campaign cycles, I don't really see much of that at all in Abdul al-Sayed, other than the fact that the media and Democrats wish to prop him up in that manner.
12: Yeah, not to get too into the weeds here, but looking at all the counties that voted for al-Sayed in Michigan and the ones that voted for Stevens, who compared to him, I guess, is slightly more moderate, but she won a lot of the cities. She won a lot of the urban areas in Michigan, and he won the non-urban areas. But he was predicted to, like, really clobber her, wasn't he? And he only barely won by 1%. What was that about, and why do you think that was? Was that a polling discrepancy, or was did she just have a really late surge, Stevens?
13: Polling is notoriously very tough in Michigan. You might remember a semi-big error in the Bernie Sanders-Hillary Clinton primary race from 2016. I did not believe any of those polls leading up to the race that had al-Sayed up 17, 18, 22 points. A lot of those were funded by al-Sayed super PACs, which take with a grain of salt. And I did not feel that was, you know, the way the race was going to play out. You know, a 1 to 2 point race, which is what we ended up getting, is about what I thought it was going to be. And it was a toss up in terms of which candidate was going to win. Now, you're semi-right, semi-wrong on what happened in the state. Al-Sayed really only ran up the score in two places, in Ann Arbor and also in Grand Rapids. Western Michigan used to be a bastion of conservatism, and much like Chicago's collar counties, in recent years it's been trending a little more blue and a little more radical in those Democratic areas. So al-Sayed won Ann Arbor, won the Grand Rapids area like 65-35, and he won a handful of counties around the state as well, but Hillary Stevens won Wayne County, where Detroit is, because black voters don't want socialism. And Hillary Stevens ended up winning a lot of the more rural counties around the state, too. She won more counties than al-Sayed, but al-Sayed really ran up the score in those couple of places that he did win.
12: Interesting. And I mean, listeners just heard him. And by the way, why this is so important is because it is one of the few seats in the country that could flip from D to R. So there are some predictions that Susan Collins might lose in Maine, who's a Republican, so that would flip to the D. And I really doubt this is going to happen, but some people are thinking that the Texas Senate races could flip from R to D. But, you know, the Democrats only need 3 or 4 seats, and they'll control the Senate. And many are predicting, not most, but many, are predicting that the Democrats will likely take the House. But the Senate, in this Senate seat in Michigan, could flip to Mike Rogers. So what, how do you at this stage see that shaping out? Is Rogers, running a good campaign? Is al-Sayed, going to embarrass himself? I mean, he didn't sound that dumb compared to some of these other Democrat candidates we've heard and seen. He doesn't seem to be that, inept.
13: Well, let's start here. Michigan does not have a great history of electing Republican U.S. senators. I believe there's been one in the past 40 years or so. You'd have to double check me on that. And it came in 1994, in the Newt Gingrich wave of 94. Now, Mike Rogers nearly won last cycle running against a highly skilled, highly supported by Democrat candidate in Alyssa Slotkin,
12: yes,
13: who is now a U.S. Senator. That race was incredibly tight. Mike Rogers ran a very good race and ended up a few thousand votes short across the state. So he came back for another bite of the apple this time around. And I think there was initially a little Rogers fatigue, like, we just saw you. We want to have you again. I'm not sure about that. However, the way this race has worked out, they essentially cleared the field for Rogers. He had no significant primary opposition for most of his campaign and now gets to run a race against Abdul al-Sayed. And Mike Rogers is, I don't want to say uniquely, but is very qualified to run the kind of race that's going to be needed to beat Abdul al-Sayed. Meaning, Rogers is endorsed by President Trump. He's not a hard, you know, the left would call it, you know, the left would say, he's not a hard right kind of guy. He's a guy who's going to be acceptable to the right. He's a guy who's going to be acceptable to mainstream conservatives. Right of center voters probably can appeal to moderate independents, and also can appeal to Jews, pro-Israel voters who are completely turned off by Abdul al-Sayed and what the Democratic Party is becoming today.
12: There was
13: a Fox News poll late last week that had him up 4 points. You know, again, polling Michigan is very, very tough. But I do think Rogers, as a Republican candidate, is well positioned to take advantage of the liabilities that Al-Sayed brings with him on the ticket.
12: That's somewhat encouraging. I mean, this is one of these races that us political junkies will be watching on election night in November, like refresh, see what the results are coming in, because it could be the seat that flips the entire U.S. Senate. Honestly, I mean, it could be the difference between a 50-50 Senate, a 51-49 Senate, or, you know, God forbid, a 49-51, you know, Democrat favored Senate in for the last 2 years of Trump's presidency. Scott Bertram, you, we have to say, I should have led with this to endear you to the listeners of this program, but, you know, you and I go way back, of course, and many of the listeners to AM 560, The Answer, hear your voice on the Hillsdale College spots that run on the station. But you and I, the biggest thing that we share in common is we voted for the same person for governor of Illinois in 2010. Tell our listeners who that is if they don't remember.
13: 2010.
12: Yeah. For the primary of 2010.
13: Yes. That would be Mr. Dan Proft.
12: You know, yes.
13: Dan and I are both White Sox fans. Dan and I both went to the same high school. Dan and I go way back.
12: That, I remember texting you because you had just added my show to, WROK in Rockford like the year prior. And I think I asked you like, hey, who are you voting for in this primary? Maybe you asked me, I don't remember. And we both texted back, Dan Proft. We're voting for Dan Proft. Illinois is not broken. It's fixed.
13: That was the tagline. Indeed. Yes.
12: Yes. Yes. And what was his quote? He said in the debate, it was a quote from The Jerk, I think, by Steve Martin, but I don't think a lot of people got it. But, he said, I too grew up poor black in Chicago or something like that. It was brilliant. But anyway, yes, we're both, big fans of this radio program and of Dan Proft. And, yeah, those White Sox, man, they are, they won 40 games or 41 games 2 years ago and 60 last year. And now they're running away with the AL Central. What the heck happened there, Scott?
13: Unexpected growth in many areas. You know, if you told me Miguel Vargas was going to be one of the best third basemen in the league this year, would have been a surprise. Murakami has been better than perhaps many people thought, at least the rest of the league thought, because no one else wanted to sign him apparently to the kind of deal the White Sox did, a 2 year deal. I am cautiously optimistic. This pitching staff was not built to last a whole season. They expected upgrades from the minor leagues, and the problem is all those potential upgrades are either injured or scuffling at this point. And so you've got to kind of duct tape this thing the rest of the way, the last 5-6 weeks of the season, try to make the postseason and go from there.
12: And I mean, the Cubs and the White Sox play tonight. And the Cubs are having a pretty decent season, too. It's always fun in the Chicago area when both the Cubs and White Sox are doing well. As a White Sox fan, you hate the Cubs. But, I mean, what's the likelihood of a Cubs-White Sox World Series?
13: Well, still likely very small for many reasons. You know, the greatest of which is postseason in baseball these days is a completely crapshoot. Who knows what's going to happen?
12: It's like 20 teams in it.
13: That's right. I mean, So you've got a lot of chances to stub your toe along the way.
12: Yeah. And you excited about the Chicago Bears? They had a preseason game last night, I think, didn't they? Do you watch preseason games or no?
13: Saturday. I do, but only because it's good to have football back, right? I just want to see them play. You can't glean too much. The coaches know what they're looking for from particular players and if they're doing right or wrong, but it's just nice to have football back on the screen. So I watched most of Saturday's game. I am excited for the Bears season, despite you know, injuries in the secondary that are piling up. You know, Isaiah Tripolo's back on the left side of the line, perhaps. He's just activated from the PUP list over the weekend. So I am excited.
12: I know you're extremely excited for the likelihood of the Chicago Bears moving to Indiana, which will be a bit closer to where you live in Michigan. So you could go to the games with probably not a whole lot of traffic to worry about compared to them staying in Illinois. Scott Bertram, Hillsdale College. Anything else you'd like to add before we say goodbye?
13: Look, on the Michigan Senate race, the other thing about Abdul Sayed is there's going to be a lot coming out. I don't think Haley Stevens' team did a great job of opposition research. I don't think she ran an extremely hard campaign against him. Seemingly every day, the Free Beacon has something else against Abdul Sayed. The Detroit News this past weekend actually read his book from 2020 and picked out a few things that, you know, might have helped Haley Stevens if she would have looked at them during the primary. So there's, a couple months to go before the election, and I think we're going to see a good deal of oppo research and just, you know, facts about Abdul Sayed that might not deter hardcore Democrats from voting for him, but might appeal to those moderates and independents who are looking for a reason to cast a ballot for Mike Rogers.
12: Love the analysis. Scott Bertram, Hillsdale College, thank you for coming on Chicago's Morning Answer.
13: Thank you, Mike. Appreciate it.
12: We'll be right back.
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12: The latest poll on this Senate race, Fox News on 270 to win, has Mike Rogers, the Republican, up by 4, 51 to 47. That's encouraging because Republicans notoriously underperform in polls. We're going to get into polling later on with Liberty Vittert, who is going to join us. But coming up after this top of the hour news break is Steve Bucci on the USS Lincoln. USS Abraham Lincoln. What is going on there? Should we be, clutching our pearls over what our sailors are going through? Or do they need to suck it up? Or is there more to the story there? He's going to talk about that as well as the latest on the whole Strait of Hormuz situation. 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
0: It is still President Trump's number one goal in the Iran conflict. I'm Dave Anthony, Fox News. Writing on Truth Social a short time ago, Iran cannot have in any way, shape, or form a nuclear weapon.
2: I just got off the phone with President Trump, who discussed the situation with Iran as the 60-day memorandum of understanding expires.
0: That memorandum set up a ceasefire as the framework for a deal that never happened. Fox's Trey Yingston, Tel Aviv.
2: The president told Fox News Iran should raise the white flag of surrender. He went on to say, I have no time schedule. I'm not in a hurry. The president indicated that the U.S. naval blockade is continuing to put new economic pressure on the Iranian regime, despite what the Iranians have said publicly. He said they're good poker players, but they're dying.
0: Iran continues to attack ships in the Strait of Hormuz. Only five vessels went through there over the weekend. The president also talked to Trey about his Board of Peace plan for Gaza, saying Hamas is giving up their weapons. The day after his special envoy, Jared Kushner, held talks with Hamas in Egypt. Now, Israel's rejected that plan as unacceptable. Kushner will meet today with Israeli Prime Minister Benjamin Netanyahu. The president's also scaling back U.S. military exercises with South Korea.
3: Ulchi Freedom Shield is an annual set of drills designed to ensure South Korean and American troops can withstand a North Korean attack. But North Korea's leader Kim Jong-un views them as a rehearsal for an invasion of his country. President Trump announced on Truth Social yesterday the drills would be substantially reduced because it's too late to cancel. He said they send a signal that is totally inappropriate and hostile, and cited his very good relationship with Kim.
0: That's Fox's Jonathan Savage. An actress has died, Hayden Panettiere, who made a name for herself as a child in Remember the Titans.
4: Is Coach Yost here?
5: We're busy. Interviewing for head coaching jobs. Got 11 offers and certainly no time for you.
0: Panettiere later starred in the TV shows Heroes in Nashville. She was only 36, no cause of death given. 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
6: 702, 66 degrees. A little lower humidity today, and a fairly nice Monday setting up. Two people were shot on the city's far south side on Sunday afternoon. The shooting happened around 4:30 in the 1100 block of South Normal. The victims, a 31-year-old man and a 40-year-old woman, are both in critical condition. Also in our QC Kinetics newsroom this morning, leaders from the south suburbs hit hard by recent storms coming together to ask for federal help.
25: Disaster assistance is not a favor from the president. It's not a political reward. It's a commitment that our federal government makes to every American in a time of need. And now we are in need here in the Southland.
6: Cook County Commissioner Donna Miller, Governor J.B. Pritzker tried to lay some of the blame for a lack of long-term aid for the area after storms fell at the feet of the federal government.
26: More often, it is that FEMA is just deciding not to support. We try to step up and do whatever we can.
6: In northwest Indiana, power outages continue for thousands of residents. Nearly 108,000 have not had electricity restored, over 11,000 in Merrillville alone. The mayor of Robbins recovering after a shooting suspect was shot and killed by a security guard inside a local restaurant. It happened Saturday night at Harold's Chicken. Robbins Mayor Darren Bryant was simply inside the restaurant, not an intended target, and suffered only a minor injury. The town of Normal this morning is under a disaster emergency following multiple days of heavy rain, severe weather resulting in downed trees, power outages, and some major structural damage to numerous properties. And congratulations to one of Naperville's own, Candace Parker, The Naperville Central grad goes into the Naismith Basketball Hall of Fame this weekend.
1: I saw the journey to greatness. I saw the grind. And I began to learn at an early age that participation trophies were not accepted in our household.
6: Parker went in along with former Proviso East star Marquette grad and now Basketball Hall of Famer Doc Rivers, who was Mr. Basketball for the state of Illinois in 1980. Chicago sports, Bears running back Kyle Manungai left yesterday's practice with an apparent knee injury. Cardinals beat the Cubs 11-4. Cubs host the White Sox tonight after the Sox swept their series with the Tigers, picking up a 7-5 win in the finale. The news, the service of the AM 560 Advantage, where membership has its privileges. 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
6: 7:08, Team Hochberg Traffic Center time. Mundelein, an accident, Midlothian, just north of Illinois 60, Hanover Park. Accident cleanup continues at Irving Park and Barrington Roads. Delays on 8094. Right out the eastbound off-ramp to Klein Avenue, that is shut down until the end of this month. And slowdowns on the Adams. I-90 eastbound between Meacham and Route 53. Tri-State just reported an accident. Two left lanes blocked. Southbound at LaGrange Road, you're backed up from 75th. Traffic, a service of the AM560 store. T-shirts, hoodies, and more when you go to 560theanswer.com/store. Chicago's Morning Answer continues next. And up next, the morning forecast in the Airright Heating and Cooling Weather Center.
9: Today will feature partly sunny skies, pleasant conditions, and lower humidity levels with a high temperature of 80. Tonight will be mainly clear with a low of 65. Tomorrow, expect humid weather with a mix of clouds and sun, along with widely scattered afternoon thunderstorms. Be cautious of possible ponding on streets and highways. The high temperature will reach 83. I'm meteorologist Jason Caterina on AM 560, The Answer.
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0: Greetings and welcome to Chicago's Morning Answer on AM 560, The Answer. I am Mike Coolidge, filling in for the great Dan Proft. He is off today, and I believe tomorrow he should be back midweek or so. And we've got a packed another hour for you and the person sitting next to you right now on AM 560, The Answer, Chicago's Morning Answer. You may have heard about this whole USS Abraham Lincoln carrier situation in the Straits of Hormuz. They've been away from port for a very, very long time. Now, I am not a sailor. I was an army guy, landlocked for all of my six whopping years in the United States Army. And I did the whole live in the woods for 2 years, or not 2 years, live in the swamps off of my Humvee and fighting positions for 2 weeks in JRTC, they called it in Louisiana. And I was in Kuwait and Iraq for an entire year in the Middle East there, beginning of Operation Iraqi Freedom. But I can't say that my conditions were extremely difficult for long periods of time. There's been a lot of belly aching about these sailors on the ship, the USS Abraham in particular, because they've not been in port for a long time, meaning they haven't had an opportunity to freshen up on land and get a nice meal that isn't made by Navy cooks, who usually make really good food, from what I've been told. And their showering situation is harder than it normally is. We're hearing a bunch of different things. We're also hearing from service members' parents and former sailors themselves telling these sailors who are complaining, or really, we're not hearing directly from the sailors, nor should we ever in a combat situation. We shouldn't ever hear about, soldiers directly to the media, let's say, talking about specific conditions on ships in a war zone. But we're hearing it secondhand, and the media is amplifying it. Nova Campaigns on X quotes a USS Abraham Lincoln sailor dad. Quote, as some of you may know, my son Casey is a yellow shirt on the USS Abraham Lincoln, or Abe, A-B-E as it's called. As such, he has one of the most dangerous and physically and mentally demanding jobs on board the ship. The flight deck is nonstop. He has worked incredibly long shifts with little time off. He is not suffering. His morale and resolve are strong. He is proud to have a role in this operation. He's just one example of the many brave, resilient, and strong individuals proudly serving on the USS Abraham Lincoln. As a father, I cannot express how proud I am of my son. As an American, I am proud of the crew of the ABE, who have broken records for time at sea not seen since World War II. War is terrible, and this crew has certainly had hardships and made sacrifices, but it dishonors their service to cast them as victims. They are sailors, warriors, and Americans committed to one another and willing to fight until the job is done. You can disagree with the policy decision to put them there. That is one of the rights you have committed to protecting with their lives if necessary. They have committed to protecting, I should say. You can also acknowledge hardships without belittling the sailors or turning their service into a pitiful narrative to bolster personal agendas. Joining us on the phone right now is Stephen Bucci, who's served America, of course, for 3 decades as an Army Special Forces officer and top Pentagon official. He's also a visiting fellow in the Heritage Foundation's Allison Center for Foreign Policy Studies. Steve Bucci, welcome on to Chicago's Morning Answer.
1: It's my pleasure. Thank you for having me on the show. And I'm just totally surprised that you're going to bring up this issue. So.
0: Yeah, I mean, it's the hot issue right now, and you, of course, served for many more decades than I did and a lot of other people. What are your thoughts on this whole thing?
1: I would cast my vote with the dad and with some of the other folks that are saying that this is a limited number of young men or women, we don't know who they are exactly, who have allegedly lodged these complaints to somehow to the press. And I think it's a shame because they are, frankly, whining. No offense to the Navy, but even the Navy at its worst conditions are so much better than pretty much everywhere else people go. They're not being shot at directly. They're not under fire. They're working long hours. They have not had their normal port visits that you get in peacetime when you do deployments.
0: They never have to worry about the elements either. They don't have to worry about weather, right? Like those of us who are sleeping
1: not
0: outside.
1: Like we did. No, they're not getting rained on to sleep. They may have to go out on the deck and do stuff outside in the rain and the weather. And weather at sea can be pretty nasty. Don't get me wrong.
0: Sure.
1: But it's, they get to then go inside essentially a gigantic metal building that floats around on the ocean. And take a shower and get dry. Look, I don't want to get into the service differences and cultural differences because the majority of the people on that ship, there are a couple of thousand sailors on that ship. And we think there's probably about six of them that are the genesis of these complaints and this whining to the press and to, certain members of Congress. Some who really should know better, but they're joining in because it's advantageous to them being able to criticize President Trump. But the majority of those young folks are doing their jobs. They're doing it well. They're not complaining. They're embarrassed as all get out that somebody is complaining that they only had, a hot dog and one corn dog, as opposed to the normally gigantic meals that they get. Look, it's been checked by the commander of CENTCOM, who's a Navy admiral. So he
0: Yeah, and he went to the ship.
1: At. Yeah, and others. And this is a non-issue. This is, as one, I saw one tweet yesterday, look, they're on deployment. Service members always complain about their conditions when they're on deployment. They usually just do it to each other.
0: Right. And, which is okay.
1: And then at the end of the deployment, it's a badge of honor. Oh yeah, we didn't have showers for 17 days. You guys only went 15 or yeah, right. Those guys over there said they went 60 days without a shower. That's grotesque. Complaining is not an issue. But going to the press and trying to make it a political issue is a problem. It's wrong professionally in the ethos of the American military, and it's wrong in our system. It's actually a violation of the Uniform Code of Military Justice because you are attacking your chain of command.
0: Yes.
1: Right? They didn't go to the IG, to the Inspector General, which is where you're supposed to go if you think you're being treated poorly, because I have a feeling that the IG would have kicked them out of the office for complaining about something like that.
0: Right.
1: But it's kind of an embarrassment, and it's proven to be not true. It's an exaggeration beyond the fact that, true, they're on the longest deployment that anybody's been on since World War II. Okay, we're having a war. Sorry. The war started towards the end of your scheduled deployment. That doesn't mean, okay, well, we're just going to ignore the needs of the situation and let you guys go because your time was up. We'll just let you go. Sorry, that's not the way it works.
0: No, that is not how it works and has ever worked in any war ever. What do you think of the larger sort of problem here? And you alluded to it with the media. Let me read a post from Infantry Dort, an account I follow on X. The dead giveaway that the outrage over the Navy is an op is quite simple, really. The media is highlighting more and more ships, not just the Lincoln, just amplifying rumors and capitalizing on the stresses of combat to sow discord. As a result, the media is directly responsible for reducing the good order and discipline of sailors across the globe, causing them to question their chain of command at scale. At sea, this can be deadly. Their aim is to also remove our fleet from the seas, helping our enemies have more freedom of maneuver. Don't be fooled. They don't care about service members. In fact, they only love us when we're dead. That's a little extreme. And in this age, that's not even a guarantee. Treat them with the contempt they deserve. Too strong words, Steve Bucci?
1: The last part about not caring about until you're dead, that's a bit much, but yeah, I understand what he's saying. Most of these journalists and the politicians that are talking about it too, like Mark Kelly, they could care less about these kids. This is an opportunity to run a story. You know, every Cub reporter out there is trying to get themselves a Pulitzer because they're going to break this big story and they're going to have the interview with the guys who have the smoking gun. It's not a smoking gun. It's a cold corn dog. I'm sorry.
0: Right.
1: You know, that is not a heinous crime. The soldiers or the sailors are being fed. They're being cared for. Maybe not at the ultimate level that the Navy sometimes does. They have really good food on those ships.
0: Yeah.
1: For a long time, you know, they start their deployment walking around on top of the darn boxes because they carry so much food with them. But eventually it runs down. They get replenished regularly. There are ships that go into port, not for a night out, but because they got to pick up supplies that they then bring to the ships that are not going into port. But when you're at war, you know, the standard recreational rotation part doesn't happen, guys. Sorry.
0: Right. That's what you go through in training too at Naval Great Lakes Station here, right here in Illinois. These sailors, like you endure hardships often worse than what you actually experience, so that when you are in the real world combat situation, you suck it up. You remember, oh shoot, yeah. You know, this is what I trained for. This is the hard part that we were always taught about in the training that we went through. Real quick, just the larger thing. President Trump said the U.S. military now controls the Strait of Hormuz. What do you make of that? And is that realistic? And what's going on there?
1: Well, you know, again, President Trump is, you know, using the language and seeing one thing and other people are seeing another. Look, do we really control the Straits of Hormuz? Yes, as much as anybody does, we control. We've got our ships out there. We've got our aircraft. The Iranians don't control the Straits of Hormuz, but they are still capable of doing pinpoint malicious activity, shooting at ships. And in the big scheme of things, the insurance companies and the ship companies, the ones who own the vessels, are very nervous that their ships not be hurt. So a lot of them are standing back, not going through, because there is still the random and occasional danger that's there. We have not eliminated the danger completely. That's not what President Trump means when he says we control it. I wish that was the case, and that's what we're all hoping for, but we're not there yet.
0: And the territory thing?
1: Better than it was.
0: The territory? He mentioned we're going to turn it into a U.S. territory, like the Panama Canal used to be. How serious is he about that?
1: I think that's Trumpian hyperbole, I'm afraid. I don't think we want to do that, and I don't think we can do that. Those are international waters. We can volunteer with other countries to try and make it safe and eliminate even those random attacks that are still occurring, and we should try and do that. But we don't need to take control of it, and I don't think Trump really wants to either. I think he's just getting impatient, and that was an impulsive comment that is probably not based in accuracy.
0: Stephen Bucci served America for 3 decades, and we always enjoy listening to you when you're when you come on for Dan. And as me, Mike Coolidge, hosting for you, it's always an honor to speak with you, Stephen Bucci. Thanks for coming back onto Chicago's Morning Answer.
1: It's always my pleasure. Thanks for having me.
0: We will be right back.
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8: 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Virago, it is a liquid immune enhancement supplement featuring 23 potent nutraceuticals working synergistically to enhance your immune system against assaults. Trust the design that God gave you and strengthen your body's immune system with Virago, the

0: I know, I know. I offended you when I told you I could have been a Mike Scott as well. But we could have
1: been
0: great...
1: we could have been pitchers too.
0: That's right. That's right. Fantastic split finger fastball from
1: correct.
0: The 80s. Turning it back over to Mike Scott in the newsroom. Here we go.
1: QC Kinetics newsroom time is 7:30. Two were shot on the city's far south side. It happened Sunday afternoon in the 1100 block of South Normal. Police say two victims, a 31-year-old man and 40-year-old woman, were approached by three armed men who fired and fled. Both victims are in critical condition. Mideast negotiator and Trump's son-in-law Jared Kushner is meeting with Israeli Prime Minister Benjamin Netanyahu after the premier rejected the 15-point U.S.-backed roadmap to move the truce deal forward in Gaza. President Donald Trump ordering the Pentagon to scale back annual joint military exercises with South Korea.
2: Ulchi Freedom Shield is a 10-day exercise that takes place around this time each year. We're told it'll reflect the changing character of war. That includes the use of unmanned systems, electronic warfare, and cyber operations. Commanders are also aware of the combat experience North Korean soldiers have gained fighting for Russia in Ukraine. While the allies say the drills are defensive, Pyongyang denounces Ulchi Freedom Shield as a provocation. The United States and South Korea are in the process of handing over operational wartime control from Washington to Seoul. Jonathan Savage, Fox News.
1: Authorities are seeking additional people who fired weapons during a weekend shooting at Virginia State University that left five severely hurt. A 19-year-old suspect is in custody. Investigators are trying to determine if others who fired weapons simply did so in self-defense or if they were the aggressors. Chicago police are searching for a dirt bike rider accused of striking a cyclist last month on the city's near north side. It happened July 20th in the 1400 block of DuSable Lakeshore Drive when the woman riding her bike on the lakefront trail was struck, suffered serious injuries. The dirt bike rider fled the scene and, according to police, remains on the loose. Stellantis this morning says they're going to put more money in the assembly plant in Belvidere. The automaker announcing it's boosting its investment in the idled factory to $800 million and launching a new STLA-1 platform there. Stellantis also plans to build the next generation Jeep Cherokee at the plant starting in 2029. Cardinals over the Cubs 11-4. Cubs host the White Sox tonight after the White Sox swept out the Tigers with a 7-5 win in the Sunday finale in Detroit. The news is a service of the AM560 store, t-shirts, hoodies, and more when you go to 560theanswer.com/store. 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
6: 736, 69 degrees this morning. In the Team Hochberg Traffic Center, Kennedy outbound, stop and slow, North Avenue to Kimball. Eisenhower slowing up outbound between Cicero and First Avenue. Bishop Ford, stop and go inbound, 111th into the Dan Ryan merge. Tri-State, left lane blocked with an accident southbound at LaGrange Road. And solid traffic, Route 53 southbound between Rand and Algonquin, in the construction zone. Traffic, a service of Aleve. At some point, body pain may creep in and become your reality that day. But Aleve is here to keep you moving. One pill, 12 hours of body pain relief. 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Try Aleve today. As always, use as directed. Chicago's Morning Answer continues next, and up next, the morning forecast in the Air-Rite Heating and Cooling Weather Center.
7: Today will feature partly sunny skies, pleasant conditions, and lower humidity levels with a high temperature of 80. Tonight will be mainly clear with a low of 65. Tomorrow, expect humid weather with a mix of clouds and sun, along with widely scattered afternoon thunderstorms. Be cautious of possible ponding on streets and highways. The high temperature will reach 83. I'm meteorologist Jason Katarina on AM 560, The Answer.
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9: 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You can call us or text us at that. Again, it's 312-642-5600. There's been a lot of commentary, obviously, about this whole situation with the USS Abraham Lincoln, and it's important to slow down and remember that we have a military that exists for a reason. That is to protect the U.S. Constitution, not just the USS Constitution. USS is a ship. U.S. is the United States. It's to protect the Constitution. It's to protect physically the country. Dakota Meyer is a Congressional Medal of Honor recipient. Those of us who serve in the military don't need to, we know that you don't necessarily have to put the whole congressional in front of it. It's a Medal of Honor. He posted the following about this USS Abraham situation, Abraham Lincoln. The media narrative trying to turn these sailors and Marines into victims because this deployment was hard is exactly the problem. Service is hard. Combat is hard. Go tell the World War II generation that service was supposed to be comfortable. We all missed our families. We all wanted to come home. But our commitment to this country and the American people was never conditional on our individual wants or needs, our comfort, or whether we agreed with the mission. The oath we took was unconditional. That's why it's called service and sacrifice. The mission comes first. The standards come first. Wearing the uniform is a privilege, and not everyone gets to do it. If you put that uniform on, you're making a commitment to give this country everything it asks of you and to carry out the lawful orders of the president and your chain of command. If you're not willing to do that, then get out. Thankful we have leaders, again, who are willing to say this out loud, hold the standard, and get our military dialed back in on what it exists to do, fight and win our nation's wars. And Stephen Vucci, before the break, brought up a great point. We're talking about like six sailors who expressed their disgruntledness, I guess, to their parents out of thousands of sailors on this ship. We're talking about a tiny, teeny tiny percentage of it. How are the other sailors probably complaining to each other, which is totally normal and okay to do? Yes, probably. A lot of them too are probably chastising those who are complaining, saying, hey, suck it up. We're in combat right now, guys and gals. This is what we trained for. If we have to extend our taste buds to something that we've eaten three or four times already and it's not that good, you know what? Things could be a heck of a lot worse. We could be in the Army or we could be in the Marines. Yeah, and being exposed to the conditions of the weather all the time, the elements, as we call it. I'm not quite sure because I've never served on a Navy ship, but I'm pretty sure they're air-conditioned. Could be wrong. I know it's the desert. I know it's the summertime, but outside, obviously, it's hot, but you can go inside. It's nice and cool. The water in Navy ships, the water they drink, that comes from the ocean. They have these machines that turn that ocean salt water into drinkable water. It's kind of cool. They never run out of it. They're not running out of water, okay? I think the submarines have a different story. Again, I'm not a Navy guy. I don't know that. Don't quote me on this. Maybe a sailor can explain this to me on our phone, or our 312-642-5600 alphawebgroup.com talking text line. But I'm pretty sure that it is not, I'm sorry. Thank you. 5,000 crew members from 847. Yeah. 5,000 plus, a couple thousand. 5,000 is a couple thousand. Excuse me. But seriously, 6 out of 5,000. That's a teeny tiny amount. That's enough to be a story, though, according to the media. And man, is it a story. Just whipping it up, just fanning the flames of discord, because it's not about the sailors. They don't care about the sailors. That I completely agree with Infantry Dort on X about. It is not about the sailors. It is about sowing discord and, of course, undermining this entire operation. Anything to make like the president look bad or to undermine support over this. And, of course, we can not be happy with the length of this Iran war. We all thought it would be, over a lot longer than it has been. But, hey, that's war. There isn't a timeline on it. All right. We have Fred from Northfield who's spent 9 months on an aircraft carrier. Go ahead, Fred. Do we have Fred?
10: You hear me?
9: Yep. Go ahead, Fred.
10: Hello.
9: You're on there. Go ahead, Fred. You're on the air.
10: I was on a World War II vintage carrier during Vietnam. My fellow sailors described it as the oldest and rustiest carrier in the 7th Fleet, and it wasn't air-conditioned. When I see modern carriers. They're like luxury liners compared to what we had. We were conducting air operations 18 hours a day, 7 days a week, anywhere from 30 to 45 days straight. And we were perspiring heavily for 23 hours and 55 minutes a day. And the other 5 minutes, you got to take a very quick shower. So when I hear some complaints about what's going on today, my attitude is suck it up.
9: Suck it up. What was the food like in your era on the Navy ships?
10: It was very good food. I never had a bad meal in the Navy, and especially at sea. We had underway replenishments every 2 weeks. So after 2 weeks, the salad got a little bit less than crisp. But other than that, we had excellent food. And I'm pretty sure they have food as good today as they had then. So,
9: I was one of the weird soldiers who liked MREs in the Army, meals ready to eat. If you eat them nonstop for 6 months, they get old and not, you know, that can get, not as yummy, but those are really easy to transport. I wonder if the sailors, if they really are hating the food right now, maybe eat some MREs. They're not that bad. Thank you, Fred. Don. Well, go ahead, Fred. Oh, sorry. We lost him. Don in Bloomingdale. Go. Sorry about that. Don, you are on the air in Bloomingdale. Go ahead. Yes.
11: How you doing? Yeah, it's the mothers of the military that get a lot of attention. When their kid complains to mom, the mom takes it up to the next level and complaints get hurt. My son was in charge. He was a staff sergeant in the Marine station in Okinawa with the MU. And there's a tradition in the Marine Corps when you get promoted, you put your lapels, your chevrons on your lapel, but you don't put the backs on. And for the whole day, your fellow Marines pound your chevrons with their fists to congratulate you. And a kid was bleeding by the end of the day, like every Marine is. It's a tradition that goes way back in time. And a kid called his mom and said, that what they did, and he thought it was pretty cool, but his mom thought it was abusive. And they charged one of the kids with hazing, and he was demoted. So it's like, moms get attention. And my son used to say, MOMs, mothers of Marines, he says, if you get the MOMs mad at you, he said, the military listens to them.
9: Yeah, that's so unfortunate, because it's like he wasn't complaining to his mom. He was just telling the story. But the mom, her little baby bleeding, that she couldn't have that. And like Steve Bucci said, there are, if you're getting like physically abused, a few good men level of, code reds, there is something called the IG, the Inspector General, or you can do a congressional inquiry. There's a system and a process if you're getting, extremely or against the law sort of orders that are coming your way that are hurting you. But eating food that you've been eating previously, or not getting to shower longer than 5 minutes, those aren't the kind of things that you publicly say. George in Naperville, you have something to say about delivery on these ships. What's your recommendation?
12: Yeah, can't some of those mothers send some Lou Malnati's pizzas to the ones that are complaining? They mail them anywhere.
9: That is true. Yeah, they get mailed anywhere. I have heard that the mail is a little bit delayed there. But yes, I think that's a great idea. Let's get them some Lou Malnati's out there on their ships. We will be right back on AM 560, The Answer.
13: 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The Answer.
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9: in Hammond, Indiana, has a point about these sailors. Go ahead, Lee.
0: Yeah, you know, I wish that people, half of my wish, that they're getting this worked up over what's going on the Lincoln, would get this worked up over back to 1967, when a so-called ally shot up, sent two sorties of fighter planes and a torpedo boat to attack one of our ships, killed 26 sailors, I think it was, wounded another 75, more than likely to try to draw us into one of their wars, and yet 50 years after the fact, it's been covered up and nobody seems to care about that.
9: Yeah,
0: yet they worry about guys not being able to get hot chow on board an aircraft carrier.
9: Thank you, Lee. He's talking about the USS Liberty. Was a U.S. Navy technical research ship shot by Israel in 1967. The attack killed 34 American sailors and wounded 171 others. They sent fighter jets, torpedo boats. They said, the Israeli government, that it was a tragic accident caused by mistaking the Liberty for an Egyptian vessel in the fog of war. But there is accusations of cover-up afterwards. Israel paid over $12 million in compensation to the U.S. government and victims' families for 34 dead and 171 wounded. Even in 1967, $12 million does not sound like a lot of money. Can you imagine, God forbid, if something like that happened today, the uproar over that? On a lighter note, maybe Pizzas for Patriots can schedule an extra delivery, and that's on our Alpha Wealth Group AM 560 talk and text line, 312-642-5600. I have a quick story. Let's see if I can squeeze it in before the bottom of the hour. Talking about my little combat experience in Operation Iraqi Freedom, in March of 2003, we're about to kick off the war. And part of my job as the S1 of the headquarters for the land operation of the personnel of the headquarters troop was to get everyone, make sure that our 2,400 soldiers and sailors and, you know, joint people, including some CIA operatives, all had dog tags on. And I had to make sure that by having a choke point at our headquarters, I physically and my staff physically saw every single dog tag to make sure that they had the blood type right. That's the most important thing. We get hit by an Al-Samud missile, and you've got limbs flying everywhere. There needs a blood transfusion. You got to know what blood type the person has. That's the most important thing. You know, the religion, too, if we're doing last rites, kind of important. And out of the 2,400 soldiers, something like 12 did not have their dog tags. So I had to figure out a way to get dog tags. And so the post, there was one dog tag machine on post in Camp Doha, Kuwait. And guess what? It was broken. It wasn't part of my thing. It was part of the garrison's thing. And so I'm like, what do I do? The internet existed. I hopped on the internet and I ordered some company in North Carolina to make dog tags. I paid for it out of my own pocket. They sent it over to our headquarters. And yeah, about, I don't know, a week later, I got dog tags for those nine people. One of them was a colonel too. He was kind of ashamed of it. Like, yeah, I didn't bring my dog tags over. How did you get into theater without your dog tags? Anyway, sometimes civilian companies step up. They should have donated it to us, but what are you going to do? I ordered them, we got them, and it was a point of pride for me when I gave that last soldier the ninth or the 12th dog tag, whatever it was, and before we actually started the war, the liberation of Iraq, handing off that last one to them. Up, all 2,400 out of 2,400 had their dog tags. So yeah. Maybe it's not out of the question that they can figure out a way to order some pizza. Although there are MRE pizzas that they make now, too, I know. Maybe airdropping them some MREs from helicopters, the pizza ones, might boost their morale a bit. All right, this is Chicago's Morning Answer on AM 560. The answer, it is 8 o'clock on WIND Chicago.
2: Iran should wave the white flag and surrender.
1: I'm Dave Anthony, Fox News. That's what President Trump told Fox's Trey Yingst in a phone call this morning as the 60-day Memorandum of Understanding expires. It set up a ceasefire that didn't last and a framework for a deal never reached.
2: At the end of the day, the president wants two clear things here. He wants control of the Strait of Hormuz. There is an ongoing U.S. naval blockade that is costing the Iranian regime hundreds of millions of dollars each day. And if ultimately this leads to future negotiations, that is when Iran's nuclear program is expected to be discussed.
1: The president also posted on Truth Social, Iran cannot have a nuclear weapon. As for the Strait, where only five ships passed through over the weekend,
2: there are a lot of different players involved and talks that are taking place as we speak right now between Iran and Oman about control of the Strait of Hormuz. And the president says if Oman gets in the way, we'll bomb the S out of them.
1: Trey also reports from Tel Aviv. They talked about another conflict, Gaza, the day after U.S. Special Envoy Jared Kushner held talks in Egypt with Hamas's leader.
2: The president said that they have a different channel with Hamas and that ultimately they are giving up their guns, talking about the demilitarization of the Gaza Strip.
1: But Israel's rejected the Trump Board of Peace plan today. Kushner meets with Prime Minister Benjamin Netanyahu. She was famous for acting and singing. Hayden Panettiere, who got her start as a child actress, has died at age 36. Fox's Todd Pyro reports she's best known for
22: Heroes, where she jumped to international fame playing a super-powered high school cheerleader. She later starred in the musical drama Nashville, where she saw both career and commercial success, earning two Golden Globe nominations and having multiple songs on the Billboard Hot Country Songs chart.
23: This tunnel's dark, but there's a little
1: No cause of death has been given for Panettiere, who leaves behind an 11-year-old daughter who lives in Ukraine with her father, former heavyweight boxing champion Vladimir Klitschko. 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
6: 69 degrees at 8:02 on AM 560. The Answer. Good morning. I'm Mike Scott. Two were shot on the city's far south side Sunday afternoon. Gunfire broke out around 4:30 in the afternoon in the 1100 block of South Normal. The victims, a 31-year-old man and 40-year-old woman, approached by three men armed who then fired and fled on foot. Both victims this morning are in critical condition. Leaders from several south suburbs hit hard by recent storms are coming together to try and call for more federal help.
24: In a matter of minutes, homes were damaged. Businesses were disrupted, roads were blocked, power was knocked out, and families saw the places they call home transform.
6: Linwood Mayor Jada Curry and others had one message for the Trump administration and FEMA. They need help, and they need help now. In Northwest Indiana, power outages continue for thousands of residents. Nearly 108,000 have not had power restored nearly a week after the storms. 16 teens are facing trespassing charges for breaking into the shuttered Congress Theater in Chicago. Two of the teens were also cited for having replica firearms. The incident took place nearly a week after police shut down an unsanctioned rave at that theater. And congratulations to one of Naperville's own, Candace Parker, the Naperville Central grad, went into the Naismith Basketball Hall of Fame this weekend.
25: I saw the journey to greatness. I saw the grind. And I began to learn at an early age that participation trophies were not accepted in our household.
6: Parker went in along with former Proviso East star and now Basketball Hall of Famer Doc Rivers. Cardinals beat the Cubs 11-4. They host the White Sox tonight, the Cubs do, while the White Sox swept their series against the Tigers with a 7-5 win. The news, a service of Salem Surround, a local digital marketing agency. 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
26: I'm Charles Payne, and this is the Fox Business Report.
27: Interest rates on U.S. Treasuries are off recent highs with anticipation the Federal Reserve will not be raising interest rates in September, following last week's cooler inflation and retail sales numbers. Though analysts at ProBank say any escalation of Mideast tensions could push up crude oil prices and change the scenario. Brent crude, the global benchmark, is at $89 a barrel this morning. West Texas Texas Intermediate, U.S. oil is at 82. The Wall Street Journal says trading firm Jane Street saw a loss of about $15 billion when hedge fund situational awareness slumped in July. Nestle is working on new products for people taking weight loss medications, a new line of food, snacks, and beverages. That's your Fox Business Report. I'm Ginny Coselda, invested in you.
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6: Team Hochberg Traffic Center time. Stop and go on the Kennedy outbound, Ohio out to Pulaski. Ike on the outbound side, jammed up Cicero to Des Plaines. Inbound Stevenson, you're on the brakes, central to Pulaski. Lakeshore Drive, tap of the brakes, northbound between Foster and Hollywood. Stop and go traffic on I-88, the Reagan eastbound between Cermak and the Tri-State. Route 53, heavy and solid southbound, all due to road work between Palatine Road and Algonquin. Traffic, a service of the AM 560 Advantage, where membership has its privileges. Join today at 560theanswer.com/join. Chicago's Morning Answer continues next. And up next, check of the morning forecast in the Air Right Heating and Cooling Weather Center.
13: Today will feature partly sunny skies, pleasant conditions, and lower humidity levels with a high temperature of 80. Tonight will be mainly clear with a low of 65. Tomorrow, expect humid weather with a mix of clouds and sun, along with widely scattered afternoon thunderstorms. Be cautious of possible ponding on streets and highways. The high temperature will reach 83. I'm meteorologist Jason Katarina on AM 560, The Answer.
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0: yes, yes. Welcome to Chicago's Morning Answer on AM 560, The Answer, with Dan Proft. It will be with Dan Proft later on this week. It is not right now. It is with yours truly, Mike Coolidge. That's spelled with a K. Honored, again, to be filling in on the greatest radio show in the United States of America and in the Western Hemisphere. As I've said before, there's one better show. It's on in Madagascar only, and it does not stream, so you have to go to Madagascar to listen to it. And there's not many issues and topics that Dan talks about that are as evergreen, the radio term we use, meaning you can talk about it anytime, than this whole data center situation, right? There's rarely anything in the news that comes up where it's like a new development in the data center story or controversy. It's just they're existing, they're being built slowly but surely, and they're being stopped from being built in certain areas, maybe your area. I know where I live. I live in rural Illinois, northern Illinois, way out beyond the suburbs of Chicagoland. And they're talking about them out here, and a lot of people have major problems with them. They're also being talked about in urban areas and in suburban areas. Our next guest is somebody who's been on the show many times. He joins Dan regularly. He's the director of research at Manhattan Institute and an author of The Dead Pledge, The Origins of the Mortgage Market and Federal Bailouts. Let me see how many things I can get wrong about him. He has the worst name, as Dan says, in policy. He does not, he has a terrible radio voice, I've been told, and is dead set against data centers. Not only does he not want any more constructed, he wants the current ones to be destroyed, but just in the United States. Judge Glock, welcome back on a Chicago's Morning Answer. Did I get all that right?
1: That's basically correct. Thank you so much for having me.
0: No, I think it's the opposite of all of those things.
1: Yes, the opposite of all of those.
0: Yeah, strike that and reverse it. I've heard you on the show many times before, and I heard you on Fox News recently as well, talking about data centers. And I always tell people I am 70% for them, 30% against them, and that kind of fluctuates. I go down a little bit when I hear about how some of them were constructed without the approval of the people. You know, the city council kind of just got it through without really telling anyone about it, and that really ticks off citizens when that kind of stuff happens. And then you hear about water and how much it consumes, but then you hear that it barely consumes a fraction of almond, places in California, or it's about as much as a golf course, which everybody loves golf courses. And there isn't any latest updates on data centers, but give us the pro on them, because you're very pro construction of data centers, because I know we're going to get blowback from our listeners on this. So give the Reader's Digest version of why you were so pro data centers.
1: Well, I am pro, and I should start up by saying that in general, but there are certain circumstances in certain communities where it may not be appropriate or where people may not just want them. And I'm totally accepting of that and understanding of that. But if people are going to debate whether or not they want a data center in their local community, they should do it based on the real facts. And so the basic facts are that data centers are a local economic development tool just like basically any other. Local communities all across America, they're fighting over trying to get factories. They're fighting over trying to get power plants. They're fighting over even sometimes landfills if they provide enough jobs and local tax revenue. Some communities will want those sorts of industries and some won't. And that's okay, and data centers are no different. The thing about data centers, though, is that, one, they have very few negative effects to the local community. Basically, it's not like a lot of, say, if you have a factory nearby or a power plant that's going to be spewing smoke in the air all the time. There's very little pollution coming out of them. There's not even that much traffic that comes through them. They basically require no city services. You basically have to have a road come out there, and you have some power lines, and they basically take care of themselves. And despite that, they throw up a ton of local tax revenue. And that's very important. You've seen numerous places in the U.S. where about half of their taxes are now coming from data centers. And that allows the local city council or county commissioners or whomever to cut taxes, to improve schools, to do a lot of the other things. So there's a lot of benefits. There's minimal downsides. I can talk a little bit more on the downsides if you'd like, because I understand some of those concerns, and we can drill into those.
0: All right. Well, what about the biggest one I have is the displacement of farmland where we live. It's the one thing they're not making more of, as they say, is land. But we see a lot of these data centers gobbling up otherwise fertile, awesome, perfect for growing corn and soybeans and so much other farmland, you know, in one of the most fertile areas in the world, you know, the Midwest United States. And that's what we're primarily talking about here, obviously, because we're a Midwestern show. What about that?
1: So if one is concerned about farmland loss, data centers should probably be like number 38 on your list of concerns for farmland loss. Like, the main reason we're losing farmland in the United States is residential growth, suburban growth, sprawl outwards. You know, I think a lot of people have concerns about sprawl. On the whole, I also think that's good. We want more single family homes for Americans. We want people to be able to afford more homes, and we need to do that by growing, including growing outward. But data centers, we're talking about these data centers that are usually taking up at most, you know, in most communities, a few dozen acres. Like, in a lot of places, a data center can be, you know, just 2 or 3 acres, and that's going to be it. This is a relatively minimal loss of farmland. Again, you compare it to, say, a local car factory, which is actually, in most cases, going to be much larger. Data centers just aren't that big a deal in terms of gobbling up land, because they shove all of these computers so tightly together into this small space. So I think it can be a concern, but again, the data centers should be very low on your list of concerns about loss of farmland.
0: And some of these questions might sound stupid, but they're ones I have, and I know I've heard them from other people too. But, like, why can't they make the data centers way deep in the ground, or take up, let's say, a much smaller footprint, but just a much deeper hole into the ground, so that they're not taking up, because so many of them seem so expansive, like these ugly, terrible solar panel farms. You know, what about digging deep versus expanding outward?
1: Okay, so this gets to the visual impact, which is a concern of local communities, and I understand it. If you have a new 100-foot-tall data center that's looming right over your local neighborhood and maybe looming over your local baseball diamond, then yeah, I can see that concern. Some people don't care as much. Some people do care, and that's okay. That's America. We can have different preferences. On the whole, though, on the visual impact, despite them being a little taller in some cases than, say, you know, an Amazon fulfillment center, they're not that different from that. They're basically a big, not particularly attractive concrete box. America is filled with big, not particularly attractive concrete boxes. A lot of our economy runs off those concrete boxes, not just data centers, but warehouses, fulfillment centers, factories that are low slung and so forth. So that's pretty similar. Yes, they tend to be a little bit taller, but not so tall. I mean, not as tall as a, you know, local office park in a community. And like anything, yes, you could dig it down into the ground, but digging costs a lot of money. The more you dig, the more you got to pay. And especially when you're talking over a couple of acres, that's going to raise costs significantly. Maybe in some communities that's worth it to say, hey, if you want to build, just dig a little bit lower for it. But in most cases, my, you know, kind of solution is just push it a little further out. If you're concerned about the visual impact, if the thing's 2 miles down the road, it's basically not bothering anybody. And there's plenty of places in America to put a data center 2 miles down the road from a local community.
0: Well, we're talking about where I live. 2 miles down the road is us, you know, Rochelle. Look it up on a map. You know, we're the ones who are saying, no, guys. And I know this is NIMBY. This is not in my backyard, but, so many of us have been inundated with these, windmills, which are a whole issue, I know, in and of themselves. And so many people who I talk to where I live hate them, and they're, eyesores, and they certainly don't, purport to give the sort of energy that they were promised when they were put up years ago, and, you know, killing birds and all that. That's a whole other topic, I know. But there is a lot of that angst out in rural communities like where I live. You know, the whole fool me once thing. You guys said this about the windmills, and now these data centers. Like, we're always the redheaded stepchild of those. And I'm sorry if you're redheaded too, Judge. I know we've been hammering you a lot here. But the energy thing too is a big question as well. The energy consumption and the water. Can you dispel that? If you will, and then talk about the positives, because I know we've only been given the negatives.
1: Well, so we can talk about the energy effect, including from potentially building more unnecessary windmills and solar panels. And in general, I think those are just downstream of the fact that the federal government is giving excessive subsidies to these sorts of energy production, these renewable energy installations. And they are some of the most land-hungry types of energy you can imagine, windmills and solar panels. You know, a little oil derrick or a nodding donkey, those little wobbling things you see out maybe in Texas or out in the country, those can produce as much energy as sometimes acres of solar panels or something else. So that concern, again, I get it and I understand it. But just one more thing on like the local communities who feel like they're having this shoved down their throat.
0: Yeah.
1: Like, in general, some of them are, but most of the times, if you talk to a lot of rural communities, it's a trade-off. They understand trade-offs. It's like they understand, hey, we're not thrilled maybe about a local power plant coming to our neighborhood, or not right into the neighborhood, but into the county. But hey, we understand there's property taxes. We understand there's good jobs. We're willing to do that trade-off. And you have all these rural counties, say in like Richland Parish in Louisiana, where their teachers are now getting double the salary that they were before. Their taxes are going down. All of these benefits are coming from the data centers, and they understand there's negative effects too, but a lot of these rural counties are desperate for jobs and money, as they should be, and that's the trade-offs they have to weigh. And I think that the property tax thing is such a huge thing here, because you do have places like Quincy, Washington, or I wrote a long piece on Loudoun County, Virginia, where almost half of all their taxes are coming from data centers. And in Loudoun, that's allowed them to cut the property tax rate by almost 40%. That's allowed them to have absolutely beautiful schools, well-appointed, nice, smooth roads, a good police force, great community parks, and all the rest of that. And are some people concerned about the noise and the visual impact? Yeah, and that's understandable, just like they are concerned about what happens if a factory moves into community. But a lot of communities in America want to have those jobs and that money and those other benefits that come with them, and they understand the trade-offs. And I think in general, we should be allowing these local communities to make those trade-offs. And a lot of them are going to benefit, and others are going to not want it, and that's okay.
0: We got about a minute left for you to give the, forget about even the local benefits. What are the overall positive benefits for the United States of America internationally and our economy and, you know, our expansion into space and progress and technology and all the whole reason that these are being put up in the first place?
1: Yeah, that's the positive effects of the economy are hard to overestimate. So basically, we have, you know, about 1.5% of our entire economy now is data centers. In the beginning parts of Trump's second term, you basically have, depending on who you ask, a third to a half to even more of all economic growth being due to data center construction. I mean, they're creating an immense amount of good blue-collar jobs. They're creating a lot of construction. They're allowing the American economy to solve unbelievably difficult problems. There's a lot of upside nationally for those. And nationally, we really have to appreciate what they're doing for the overall economy, especially what they're doing for a lot of blue-collar Americans who are trying to get jobs, who are trying to get construction work, and aren't being able to get it because of a lot of other opposition out there.
0: 763, just what does a data center do? Can you encapsulate that in 30 seconds?
1: It's tough, and it definitely depends on the data center. So there's all types, and basically a data center is a collection of different computer chips that communicate with each other. A lot of them are being built today because of artificial intelligence. And a lot of those are when you type in something to Google or into Claude or to open ChatGPT, they're answering those questions. They're talking to each other and trying to figure it out and then sending the answers back to you. And they're also just connecting different computers and websites on the internet. So a lot of different things that we all use every day, all of the time.
0: Judge Glock, we really appreciate your time and enlightening us on this. This topic is not going away, and I'm sure you will join AM560 Answer again to give your viewpoint on this. And your very, very educated viewpoint. Thank you so much, as always, for coming on to Chicago's Morning Answer.
1: Thanks so much for having me again.
0: We'll be right back.
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0: Yeah, That is the question, isn't it? Just what does a data center do? Well, me being a radio host, I need to fill time on a radio program, right? So when I was doing my radio show for about 15 years called The Michael Coolidge Show, it's regionally syndicated throughout Illinois, not in Chicago, but most other areas. And

0: Johnny Green just gave up his flood insurance after paying off his home. He's injured and unable to work right now.
1: I've been off work now 6 weeks and I haven't had a paycheck. And short-term disability hasn't kicked in.
0: But it seems like everyone needs help.
1: Everybody needs help, not just me.
2: NBC's Maggie Vesta says evacuees in Indianapolis have been starting to return to their flooded-out homes along the White River. President Donald Trump has ordered the Pentagon to scale back annual joint military exercises with South Korea.
3: Wulchi Freedom Shield is a 10-day exercise that takes place around this time each year. We're told it'll reflect the changing character of war. That includes the use of unmanned systems, electronic warfare, and cyber operations. Commanders are also aware of the combat experience North Korean soldiers have gained fighting for Russia in Ukraine. While the Allies say the drills are defensive, Pyongyang denounces Wulchi Freedom Shield as a provocation. The United States and South Korea are in the process of handing over operational wartime control from Washington to Seoul. Jonathan Savage, Fox News.
2: Authorities are seeking additional people who fired weapons during a weekend shooting at Virginia State University that left five severely hurt. A 19-year-old suspect is in custody. The mayor of Robbins is recovering after a shooting suspect was shot and killed by a security guard at a local restaurant Saturday. The security officer shot the gunman, identified as Markel Rose. Robbins Mayor Darren Bryant was not the target. He suffered a minor injury while seeking out safety. And the Cook County Sheriff's Office is warning the public about a phone scam. Officials say a caller IDs himself as a member of the Cook County Sheriff's Department and seeks payments for citations. Those calls will come from a number without caller ID. Sheriff's Office does not call to seek payments or notify individuals about citations, warrants, or even missing jury duty. Chicago sports: Bears running back Kyle Manungai left yesterday's practice with an apparent knee injury. The Bears prepping for the Bengals, a practice first and then their second preseason game on Saturday. Cardinals over the Cubs 11-4, capturing the rubber match of that set at Wrigley. Cubs host the White Sox tonight after the White Sox swept Detroit with a 7-5 Sunday win. The news, a service of the AM560 mobile app. Download the app, 560theanswer.com/mobile. And a check of traffic and weather on the way next on AM560.
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8: 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Let's get an update on the roads. A service of Aleve CTA Blue Line. Right at UIC Halstead, delays following an earlier mechanical problem along the blue line there, causing some delays for commuters this morning. Be aware along the blue line, Highland Park, an accident, Lake Cook Road, and Sheridan. 8094, reminder, the off-ramp to northbound Klein Avenue shut down. It's causing a bit of a slowdown and will till the end of the month. Tri-State, accident, left lane blocked southbound at LaGrange Road. We're watching the Kennedy Express lanes jam up inbound Montrose to North Avenue. Well, at some point, body pain will creep in, and Aleve is here to keep you moving. One pill, 12 hours of body pain relief. Don't let pain hold you back. Try Aleve today. 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Chicago's Morning Answer continues next. Now the morning forecast in our Air-Right Heating and Cooling Weather Center. Partly sunny, not as warm, lower humidity, a high near 80, mainly clear, and 65 overnight.
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10: Welcome back to Chicago's Morning Answer. I am Mike Coolidge in for Dan Proft. And these 4 hours have flown by. We started the show talking about how really politics, when you boil it down, is about two things: educating voters and then getting voters to vote, right? We have debates about stuff and then we go out and go to the polls. Often we just do one or the other, which is really not how it's supposed to work. You got to do both, right? You got to be informed and then you got to get out and vote. And then there's people who study politics, political scientists and data scientists and statisticians who try to predict what's going to happen. And a lot of politicians and campaigners spend money on ads and campaigns based on what those polls are, how those polls are doing. We all remember the 2016 election. Hillary Clinton, I mean, was given something like a 95% chance of winning and had her leading in all the different swing states. And I mean, the curtains were already measured and knitted for the White House. Like, they were on their way to the White House, the drapes in the Oval Office for her. And we all know what happened. And a lot of people don't know this, but our next guest does, I know. In 2020, the Biden versus Trump election, the pollsters were even more wrong about that election than they were about the 2016 election. And now we have a very recent races, these primaries of the communist Marxists versus the non-communist Marxists, but still kind of socialist-y Democrats in the Michigan Senate race and then the Wisconsin Senate race. Joining us on the phone right now to discuss this is Liberty Vittert Capito. She's a professor of the practice of data science at Washington University in St. Louis. She's also, like almost all other data scientist professors you'll find if you look them up, a former cooking show host on Scottish television. Liberty Vittert Capito, welcome on to Chicago's Morning Answer.
11: Thanks for having me.
10: Yes, I made a joke about you being a former cooking show host on Scottish television. I was trying to come up with the most random factoid about a guest as possible.
11: I think you succeeded.
10: Yeah, because that's true, right? You actually were.
11: Yeah.
10: We can get into that later if we have time. But I'm not joking. She actually did host a American cooking show on Scottish television. What happened in these two states? You just wrote a piece in The Hill about this. Why were these pollsters so insanely wrong about both races?
11: You know, we keep seeing it over and over and over again since 2016, is pollsters keep forgetting about or not being able to reach one of the two normal people. I mean, you know, go all the way back to high school. You know, you remember this kid, there's always one kid in every high school who ran for student council who is, you know, kind of dumb, but promised, you know, free and unlimited chocolate milk fountains in the cafeteria. And that is your democratic socialist. And, you know, what pollsters keep forgetting is that there were a whole lot of people who quietly hated that kid because he was a jerk. And they quietly voted for literally anyone else. And that is what we keep seeing over and over again.
10: So you think, or not just you think, I mean, you believe through data and what you study for a living, that the voters were like shy voters? They thought that when they told the pollsters, the people who gave the answer to the pollsters, you know, weeks and days ahead of time, they were just not telling the truth, or were they not, wasn't the right sample size? Like, what happened as far as the actual conduction of the polls go, do you think?
11: We've seen it as two things. We've either seen shy voters, so people are asked who they're going to vote for, and they say, I don't know, you know, I haven't decided yet, even though they definitely know who they're going to vote for. In which case, what we've seen in sort of test cases is if pollsters ask the right question, you know, instead of saying, who are you going to vote for, if they say, who's your family going to vote for? Who are your friends going to vote for? Then all of a sudden, they get much better answers. It's just we haven't got pollsters haven't evolved yet to answer those. Or they just don't answer the polls. You know, I always think about it when I sort of get lost in the numbers. I think about my dad. I mean, he's a swing voter if you've ever known one. But he would have walked to Michigan to vote against Dr. El-Fayed if he could have. And, you know, he would never have talked to a pollster in a million years. He'd never tell some stranger on the phone who he's voting for. But he would have done anything because he's a normal guy and with normal ideas. And the pollsters keep forgetting about these people.
10: Just to put some numbers on this, talking about Wisconsin first, which again is just, I mean, we have many listeners in Wisconsin, just north of the Cheddar Curtain, as Dan calls it. The Milwaukee County Executive David Crowley, who wound up winning, was like 22 points down on Francesca Hong candidate, the DSA crazy who didn't like Thanksgiving and said a bunch of other wild things about defunding the police or dismantling the police, but then didn't really walk it back that strongly. I mean, he was out of the race entirely, this David Crowley guy, like a month ago. He winds up winning. She was winning by 22 points. And then in Michigan, the El-Sayed, who we talked about earlier with Scott Bertram in Michigan this morning, he was also up by double digits, 13 points. He was leading his opponent, and he only wound up winning by one point. So, I mean, as somebody who studies this for a living, the double digit change that quickly, I mean, you know, people who just consume the news look at this and just mistrust pollsters now. Is it safe to do that, considering, too, what we introed with the 2016 election and then the 2020 election? These big, massive national stories, pollsters seem to, this is a trend, not an outlier, they seem to just be keep getting them wrong.
11: I think that's a really fair point. And I think that, you know, pollsters haven't figured it out yet. You know, they really, starting in 2016, they had a hard time realizing how to reach people and realizing how to reach the right people. And that's one of the biggest issues we now see with primaries, is that, you know, we have these such extreme candidates right now. And especially when one of those threatens to walk off with the nomination, we see independents and crossover voters from the other party often show up now to right the ship, but they weren't asked or they weren't polled. And these pollsters really need to reevaluate how they're doing these polling to be able to get what we call the normies and the non-crazy people.
10: Do you agree that Republican candidates are almost always underrepresented in the polls? Like, Trump always overperforms in his elections. He's been on the national ballot three times and he's overperformed in all three elections. And more importantly, like in the Michigan race, Mike Rogers right now, according to a recent Fox poll, is up by 4 over the Democrat Al-Sayed. Is it, if you were a betting woman, would you say he actually is probably going to win by a little bit more than that, all other things being equal?
11: I think it's a question of whether it's Republican or Democrat. I think a lot of it has to do with the extremes. You know, we saw the Republican version of this take place in Minnesota. Mike Lindell, you know, the MyPillow guy, was by far the favorite. And he was beaten in what amounted to a 17-point swing between the last poll and the final result. So, you know, yes, we're seeing it mostly on the Republican side, but I think we're really seeing it on the extreme candidate side. But, you know, when you bring up Mike Rogers, I think he's going to win by a lot more than 4 points, because, again, you're going to have those same quiet voters saying, I don't want this Dr. Al-Sayed guy. I mean, we've gone to a point where these, sort of extreme candidates are able to win some of these nominations. And I think, you know, there's hope actually in our country that there's going to be people who show up to say that they're not going to allow this to change our country.
10: Liberty Vittert, you are the sister, I understand, of Leland Vittert. I've been on television with him before when he used to be with Fox, and now he's at News Nation. I think Dan Proft, the regular host of the show, has been on with him as well. You are brother and sister, right?
11: Yeah.
10: Yeah.
11: Him. He's downstairs with my baby right now. Baby.
10: Oh, Vittert. That's sweet. Tell him hello. I hope he remembers me. Actually, he wrote a really, he had a really amazing thing he wrote about autism, which I messaged him about a couple of months ago, and he responded back really graciously. But the story that we led with about you hosting a cooking show years ago, and you're not exactly a Gen Xer or a baby boomer. You're a young person. How did you host a show in Scotland about cooking while also studying to be a data scientist, which is what you are currently? Tell that story, please, to our listeners, because it's fascinating.
11: Well, you know, I had a really great dad who said that, you know, you got to do something before you start your life and your career, because you're not going to be able to get a break later. And off I went to cooking school, and he was right, because now it's the number one thing everyone wants to talk to me about, and I've gotten jobs off of it, and my career has worked well off of it. So I will say this to any dads out there, that, you know, encourage your kids to do things that they love as well as things they're good at that they can actually earn money at, but that also things that they love, because it ends up working out for them in the end.
10: And in your case, you loved cooking, and I assume you still do love cooking, and you somehow got onto Scottish television because you were a grad student there at the time or something? Like how did that happen?
11: I was a grad student, and I think I annoyed the executive of the television station enough that he finally said, if you'll go away and stop bothering me, I'll give you a cooking show. So off I went, cooking away. throughout Scotland, and it was a blast. And I just hope the clips aren't available on YouTube.
10: I think they are. I watched a clip of it, and it was brilliant. But like, you know, there's here in the United States, if you're British or Scottish, you can make it on huge national TV. Like James Corden had a show for years, and the Scottish comedian whose name I'm forgetting, he had the Late Late Show, Craig Ferguson, for years.
11: Yeah.
10: So I always wonder if like Americans ever try to do that same kind of thing in other countries, because, you know, we have interesting accents compared to theirs, and you did it. And you're the only person I know who's done that, who's like an American, even if it was a you know, one season thing. That's just super cool. But I don't think you're ever going to live that down. And there's so many, worse things to have in your background than hosting a cooking show on Scottish TV. I think it's super cool and interesting. But unfortunately, it wasn't about Scottish food. It was about American food. So it's not like you can tell us anything we probably don't already know, right?
11: I'm not, with all due respect to Scotland, I don't think you really want to know much about Scottish food. I think American food is far superior. I don't think you're missing out on anything.
10: I love it. All right. Well, and how do you pronounce your last name? Because I heard your brother pronounce it one way, but then I've heard it pronounced another way. How do you pronounce your last name now?
11: Oh, it's Vittert Capito.
10: Capito. It is Capito. Okay. All right. Well, yeah. Liberty Vittert Capito, thank you so much for coming on to Chicago's Morning Answer. And we hope you have a wonderful week.
11: Thanks for having me.
10: We will be right back.
9: 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This is Chicago's Morning Answer on AM 560, The Answer.
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25: Randy Finder.
26: Yeah, you
25: look,
26: should be
25: okay.
26: Glad.
25: But here's why they have to do this. They're trying to replace their insidious beliefs with something that the public values, which is beauty and charisma. Why persuade when you can seduce? It's the same visual cues. We have these visual cues that we assign to trustworthy people, and they want you to assign them to people who are creeps. Gavin Newsom, Ilhan Omar, Graham Platner. They even said, remember they said Graham Platner was attractive? This is why I really value homely people and why I get up and watch Fox and Friends every morning. Because they have to out-persuade, they have to outthink everybody because they start in a looks deficit. But it's not just looks, it's also ideas. Seduction plays a role in ideas. So socialism is based on the sugar rush of free stuff, something for nothing. Capitalism is the guy who runs the factory down the block. Socialism is the drug dealer on the corner. You know, who's cooler, who's edgier? Republicans, they want to fight the high cost of living. They go after taxes, overregulation, housing supply. You know, it's all worthwhile, but good luck explaining it. You know, meanwhile, a socialist can say, here's more stuff. See, you're dealing with a drug dealer, you know, fighting an entity that promises you quick, easy gratification, but it's going to destroy you in the end.
10: Greg Gutfeld on Fox or on The Five on Friday. That is going to do it for this hour. I am so thrilled to be filling in on Mike Coolidge. It is 9 o'clock on WIND Chicago.
27: It set up a ceasefire that got blown up and the framework for a deal that got scrapped. I'm Dave Anthony, Fox News. A memorandum of understanding is expiring 60 days after the U.S. and Iran signed it. And while President Trump tells Fox Iran should give up, Fox's Jonathan Savage reports it has different plans.
28: A senior unnamed Iranian official has told Reuters the country's decided to shift its policy from defensive to a fully offensive one, with a threat to escalate tensions across the Middle East if diplomacy fails. President Trump, who declared the memorandum dead last month, told Fox News he's not in a hurry and Iran should put up the white flag of surrender.
27: The president said that in a phone call with Fox's Trey Yingst.
29: The president also warned that he would bomb the S out of Oman if they got in the way, as reports indicate ongoing talks between Iran and Oman about control of the strait. Now, international shipping data indicated only 5 cargo ships passed through the strait on Saturday and none on Sunday.
27: The president also posted on Truth Social his number one goal remains Iran cannot have a nuclear weapon. And Trey also reports from Tel Aviv.
29: Trump admitted administration officials, including Jared Kushner, are in the region pursuing diplomatic avenues to address the ceasefire in Gaza. Kushner met Sunday in Egypt with Hamas chief Khalil al-Haya to solidify the process for Hamas to lay down their weapons in Gaza.
27: Israel's rejected that plan. Kushner meets today with Prime Minister Benjamin Netanyahu. Another loss for the president at the Supreme Court. The justices this morning refused to consider a Trump attempt to have a New York jury verdict thrown out. It awarded author E. Jean Carroll $5 million, deciding the president defamed Carroll, denying her claims he sexually abused her in the 1990s. The president's also appealing an $83 million second verdict. An actress, Hayden Panettiere, has died.
0: I've got the Bishop game next week, SATs in October, homecoming's 3 weeks from today, and I'm a freak show.
6: You're a little dramatic, don't you think?
0: No, I don't think.
27: That's her in Hero. She also starred in another TV show, Nashville. No cause of death given. Hayden Panettiere was only 36. 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
7: Today will feature partly sunny skies, pleasant conditions, and lower humidity levels with a high temperature of 80. Tonight will be mainly clear with a low of 65. Tomorrow, expect humid weather with a mix of clouds and sun, along with widely scattered afternoon thunderstorms. Be cautious of possible ponding on streets and highways. The high temperature will reach 83. I'm meteorologist Jason Katerina on AM 560, The Answer.
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4: From the wild world of DC politics to America's culture clash, brace yourself for the reality check you've been waiting for. 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
5: A pretty wild story coming out of South Carolina, and this showdown between the sister of the late Senator Lindsey Graham, Darlene Graham Nordone, and longtime Congressman Ralph Norman. They are squaring off, and the circumstances are messy, to say the least. I reposted something earlier today on my X account. It was actually kind of funny. It was an AI version of Darlene being carried around on a throne by some of the peasants. And the person who posted it, somebody named Raw Voice X, wrote, South Carolina, Carolina's Darlene Graham Nordone struts through the marble halls of Congress like she left the stove on in another state. Colleagues follow like they have already accepted their fate. You know, it's kind of inevitable, according to the poll, some of the polling, that she's going to win next week. It's a, I think it's a week from Tuesday. And the strange part of the story is, well, the way my buddy and podcast partner, Mark Davis, breaks this down, you have Ralph Norman, a solid conservative congressman with a substantial track record in Congress, against a lady whose brother died. And Mark said, look, if I lived in South Carolina, it wouldn't be even a close call for me. And that's what I think a lot of South Carolinians are being presented right now. How do you deal with this? Well, tomorrow night, we're going to get to see Darlene Graham Nordone square off against Ralph Norman in a debate. The South Carolina Republican Party announced last week that this debate is going to be held at the Newberry Opera House, and it's going to be aired, it's going to air on Newsmax. Now, Joey Hudson, who is our guest host, and of course, dear friend of mine, you hear him regularly on the Mike Gallagher Show, is in the middle of all things South Carolina politics. I mean, Joey is considered one of the go-tos in terms of a voice of fairness, a voice of responsibility and professionalism, knows everybody in South Carolina. And it makes sense that in his capacity, not only as a popular podcaster with his Just the Truth podcast and the early morning host on 98.9 WORD, and a regular contributor to this show, that Joey would be involved in this debate. And as a matter of fact, last week we got to announce that Joey was going to be part of the debate tomorrow night at the Newberry Opera House, featuring Senator Darlene Graham and Congressman Ralph Norman. So let's bring Joey into the mix here today. He joins us from his home studios and offices in the upstate of South Carolina. So, Joey, big news last week. You were going to be part of the debate. You getting ready for the big night tomorrow night?
6: Well, not exactly. It appears that I will be watching from home like a lot of other people.
5: You'll be watching from home? What do you mean? What, I thought you were supposed to be one of the moderators on this panel.
6: I was supposed to. I was asked several weeks ago, even before we knew that it was going to be Darlene Graham and Ralph Norman, the SCGOP. I've been involved in other debates with them this year, the gubernatorial debate that we had here earlier in, this year in the spring. Right. So I was asked to participate in tomorrow night's debate. I participated in one last week with this same contest. And I got a call on Thursday from the SCGOP saying, well, we have a slight issue here. We're going to have to make some changes. We're pivoting. And in addition to Newsmax, we're going to have to bring in ETV to satisfy one of the candidates because they would like they want a wider distribution. They're not quite sure about Newsmax. And so by bringing in ETV, we're not going to have a spot for you because the ETV folks, they want their host.
5: ETV, incidentally, for people who don't know, that's public television in South Carolina, correct?
6: That is correct. And I said to one of my buddies in the SCGOP, I'm not sure which is worse, being fired from the debate or being replaced by an ETV reporter.
5: I mean, so public television is bumping you. Now, but let's go back to what you just said. One of the candidates, you said, one of the campaigns didn't really, weren't sure about Newsmax. So I can imagine Ralph Norman having a problem with Newsmax. Newsmax has been pretty complimentary of Ralph Norman. It seems to me like it's pretty clear that it's the Senator Graham campaign that must have some kind of an issue with Newsmax. Is that safe to say?
6: It's my understanding, and what I was told is that, yes, Senator Graham felt like that Newsmax was not being fair to her campaign. Evidently, and honestly, I haven't seen this, but evidently they were running some spots for maybe one of the other candidates. But anyway, they just felt like Newsmax was not going to be fair and balanced. And it's my understanding that they weren't quite sure they were going to participate in the debate. So the SCGOP was pivoting, trying to figure out, well, what do we do to keep the candidate in the debate? And somehow the idea of ETV came up, and that seemed to satisfy.
5: And in bringing in ETV, you get bumped. Now, you know, obviously I'm ticked off and I'm really, really frustrated on your behalf. You're handling this as the gracious gentleman you are. I probably wouldn't get the benefit of that doubt. I'm mad about it because it's stupid. So you're telling me that the Graham campaign doesn't like Newsmax. And so ETV was brought in to pacify the Darlene Graham campaign. Now they're going to have some boring, bland, ETV person, probably some public television person who's normally covering the history of the tsetse fly on public television. They're going to be one of the moderators, and you've basically been fired from the debate. Do I have that right, Joey Hudson?
6: You have summed it up pretty good. Yes, I have been fired.
5: And, and in addition to how egregious it is, because everybody knows how fair you are, how reasonable, responsible you are, and really how deeply respected you are. And I know there's a lot of people, obviously I'm kind of, I was pretending a little bit when I acted like I didn't know the circumstances when we started this interview, because I do know a lot of the details, and people are furious. I can tell you for a fact that I've heard from a number of people in South Carolina who are livid that this has happened to you. But beyond that, it sure does give you a look, a glimpse into the tightly scripted, very heavily managed way the Darlene Graham campaign is being handled. I mean, they are not... Think about that. I mean, they don't like Newsmax. They're afraid of Newsmax throwing some tough questions her way. So they bring in ETV to satisfy her. I mean, Joey, what in the world is that all about?
6: Well, in fairness, if in fact Newsmax was running some of these spots that I've been told they were, and again, I have not seen them, then I can understand a campaign feeling like they're going into the lion's den, if you will, in a debate where they have been biased towards another candidate. I get that. But at the same time, I believe that the Graham campaign knew that I would be fair. I mean, that's one of the things I always try to do. I try to be fair to everyone. And so, yes, it was disappointing. Now, I'm told that no one said, hey, we want Joey Hudson off the stage, that I was just bumped because ETV, they wanted ETV on the stage, and there wasn't another spot. Now, I'm wondering if I brought my own chair, would they let me sit there?
5: I was going to say, I was going to volunteer a folding chair. I'll bring a chair in to the Newbury Opera House. I'll bet you they got room for you somewhere. And look, all kidding aside, they could have very easily had you involved in this, even as a fourth person in some capacity. So it's kind of disgraceful the way they've treated you. And it's not right, especially the way you are so deeply respected. But again, I'm back to how tightly scripted this is for this campaign. People don't know much about her. I don't know if you heard what I said a moment ago, but Mark Davis in Dallas points out, well, you got one guy with a solid conservative track record in Congress, and you have a nice lady whose brother died. I mean, are people really going to make her the next senator because she's a nice lady whose older brother died? What does anybody know about Darlene Graham Nardone?
6: Well, that's why this debate is so important. Everything is important. Today at noon, I'll be in a forum where I'll get a chance to ask her some questions. Again tonight, Congresswoman Sherry Biggs, salute to liberties tonight. And I'm told that Senator Graham and Representative Norman will be there at that event as well. You know, we're on such a short runway here. And South Carolinians, I've gotten a lot of text messages, emails from people saying, you know, if you get a chance, I want you to ask her this. I want you to ask Ralph Norman this. Because this is a short runway, and people just want to know. Yes, we know a lot about Ralph Norman. He's been around for a while. He has votes. But we don't know a lot about Senator Nordon. And so, you know, people have legitimate questions, and she's got to get out there and try to answer those questions if she's going to be successful next week.
5: Well, I don't think she can be afraid of Newsmax. I mean, she's supposed to be a conservative Republican in South Carolina. I would think Newsmax is hardly, a hostile environment for her. Let's go through quickly the timing. So tomorrow night is the debate at the Newbury Opera House. The early voting will take place August 19th through the 21st, so later in the week. And then Election Day is the 25th. And we're going to find out who's going to face the Democrat nominee, Dr. Annie Andrews. But it's largely believed that whoever gets this Republican nomination is probably going to win, right? I mean, it is South Carolina, after all. Kind of hard to believe that Dr. Annie Andrews would be elected senator from South Carolina.
6: South Carolina is a solid red state. If anyone has a chance, possibly, Annie Andrews is a pretty good candidate. She's not so crazy far to the left and like some of the Democrat candidates are. But, yeah, she has a tough road to climb. So whoever wins next Tuesday is probably 98% likely to win in November.
5: Well, you're a bigger man than me. You're calm, cool, and collected. I know you're disappointed, and I'm really, really furious at the way you were treated. And I don't know who it is, and I don't think you're getting a lot of straight answers. I mean, on the one hand, I think because the Graham campaign has reached out to you, right? And they said, look, we didn't mean for you to get bumped from this process. And I think the South Carolina GOP is saying the same thing, are they not?
6: Exactly. The Graham campaign did reach out to me over the weekend. We had a great conversation because I've always been supportive. I was fair to Lindsey Graham. He was on my show a number of times over the years, and I've been fair so far to Senator Darlene Graham as well. You know, I like for people to have the facts. I like for them to have the information about the candidates and let them decide. I never endorse a candidate because I just want voters to make that decision on their own. But yeah, the Graham campaign reached out and said we had no idea by agreeing to ETV that this was going to bump you off the stage, and they seemed to be pretty upset about it.
5: Well, just the truth is what you're all about. That's in fact the name of your podcast. I hope everybody subscribes to it, and of course I hope they wake up with you every morning right before Tara on 98.9 WORD, the voice of the Carolinas. Joey, I'm really sorry that this happened to you, but look, we'll get your thoughts and analysis, and instead of being under the bright lights, you'll be enjoying the debate at home with some popcorn and Peg and Jesse and Simon.
6: Well, and that works out great too, because as you know, tomorrow's my sweet wife's birthday, and so she was going to give up a birthday celebration to go to a debate.
5: Which is a big deal, because look, Peg's birthday is a big deal. That's like a national holiday. So, happy birthday, Peg. We're going to be thinking of her and sending her a bunch of love as well. All right, Joey, keep fighting the good fight. Good hearing from you.
6: Sure,
5: I appreciate it. Joey Hudson joining us. Look, it's pretty outrageous, and it does speak to the way they are really carefully presenting Darlene Graham Nordon to the public. And I wanted to make sure you got a peek behind the curtain here to see how this ugly side of things played out. Give me your reaction. The Relief Factor studio number is 800-655-MIKE. Tell me what you think. I mean, are you going to vote for the lady, the nice lady whose brother died? Or do you think that a conservative with a track, and I am mad about this, I make no mistake, I'm trying not to let it influence who I support one way or the other. I've interviewed Ralph Norman. Incidentally, we've invited her to be on the show, but we can't get the time of day from them. So I think there's a lot going on in South Carolina. This is like an experiment, and I don't know if this experiment is going to work or not. Does the nice lady whose brother died become South Carolina's new U.S. senator for 6 years? Or does a guy with a proven track record get the nod? Let's see what you think. How would you vote? How will you vote if you're in South Carolina? 800-655-MIKE. 800-655-6453.
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5: The seamy underbelly of backroom deals and politics. That's what's going on in South Carolina. A lot of text messages reacting to Joey's appearance on the show. Here's one from actually from Schenectady, New York. It's starting to feel as though Darlene Graham believes she's entitled to her brother Lindsey's seat. Alaska, they know a thing or two about Lisa Murkowski up there. Alaska writes, I don't think this appointment of Lindsey Graham's sister is a good idea. It reeks of nepotism. That's how we ended up with a rhino first Lisa Murkowski. And finally, from Spartanburg, Kathy writes, hey, Mike, I will not vote for a Democrat running as a Republican in South Carolina, so Darlene doesn't get my vote. Thank you for all you do. May God bless America. Eric is in Greenville, South Carolina. Hey, Eric, welcome back. How are you doing, sir?
0: You know, just enjoying life here.
5: Attaboy.
0: But, you know, as you were asking, you know, it tells you wonders when you know who somebody's friends are and who somebody's enemies are. And Darlene Nordone, her friends are Democrats. The Democrats, even though they're bankrupt, are dumping millions of dollars into her campaign to support her. Green Energy, that hates Ralph Norman, is running all these commercials, including on Fox, about how corrupt Ralph Norman is. All you have to do is look at his record. But they say he's China Ralph, he's bought by the Chinese. His net worth has not improved at all since he's been in Congress, unlike most of the other Congress people who are now multi-gazillionaires.
5: Right.
0: He's the same guy he's always been. But when the Democrats are dumping millions of dollars to get this person elected, that, you know, she's not a Republican. She's a Democrat who's running Republican.
5: Hey, Eric, can I just say this? And I've tried to hold my tongue because I've got a lot of friends in South Carolina. I spend a lot of time there. It's like my second home, as you probably know. I love the place. This is actually one of the craziest things I've ever witnessed, that this woman would even be considered. And it's getting crazier because President Trump evidently made a decision after, you know, first acknowledging she was going to be a placeholder to now endorsing her. And for many people, that's all it's going to take. If Trump endorses her, they're going to pull the lever. Eric, that's wild when you don't know anything about her. And the likelihood is she's being propped up by some interests that are not very compatible with conservatism. This is one of the craziest political stories I've ever witnessed. And to have this happen, that she doesn't even want to apparently face Newsmax, so they got to bring in these bland, you know, public television folks from ETV, give me a break. 800-655-MIKE.
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10: Maybe you've thought about taking a cruise. 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
11: Think about what Joe Biden did the second he became president. 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Remain in Mexico went away, which meant you come here. 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We said, cool, come on in. Do you want a bus to Boston or how about a plane flight to Chicago? Can we help you out with that? That's how we behaved. So stupid, so self-destructive.
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14: Fox News, I'm CJ Papa. Treasury Secretary Scott Bessent says the U.S. is preparing to ramp up economic pressure on the Islamic Republic in the war with Iran. While his boss, President Trump, told Fox's Trey Yanks that Iran should
16: raise the white flag of surrender, President Trump confirmed to Fox News that there is a back channel with the IRGC. These are the hardline officials inside of Iran, and that the United States and officials in Washington are speaking directly with IRGC officials in Iran.
14: She was a child star in Remember the Titans. This from Walt Disney Productions.
23: We're busy. Interviewing for head coaching jobs. Got 11 offers and certainly no time for you.
14: Singer and actress Hayden Panettiere dies at the age of 36. She was found Sunday unresponsive in an apartment in Greenville, South Carolina. 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
1: Have you been watching gold and silver lately? Hard to ignore. Back in January of 2025, silver was under $30 an ounce, and now it's more than doubled. Again. Not bad, right? Some experts say this bull market is just getting started. Others say it's a good time to take some money off the table. Either way, whether you're buying or selling, Fox Valley Coins in Naperville is the place to go. They stock large quantities of all the major

0: conditions with lower humidity levels. The high temperature will reach 80 degrees. Tonight will be mainly clear with a low of 65. Tomorrow, expect humid weather with a mix of clouds and sun, along with widely scattered afternoon thunderstorms. Be cautious of possible ponding on streets and highways. The high temperature will be 83 degrees. I'm meteorologist Jason Katarina on AM 560, The Answer.
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5: You know, I hate to name drop here, but it's true that many years ago, when I worked down the hall at WABC Radio in New York from Rush Limbaugh, Rush gave me some advice. After I started there as the morning host at ABC in New York, Rush said, just be yourself and go with your gut. Go with your instincts. Don't tiptoe around. He was very clear in the advice that he shared with me. And I'm mad at myself right now over this Darlene Graham Nordone Ralph Norman situation. I'm kicking myself because I was tiptoeing around a little bit. This is crazy. And I've got a caller here, Deb, from I think from Austin, Texas, who wants to defend Mrs. Nordone. And I want to talk to Deb. So hang in there, Deb. I want to get your perspective on why you believe that she is worthy of the vote from South Carolinians. Again, for the millionth time, if you don't know anything about somebody's track record politically, this is a very important seat. Lindsey Graham was a crucial member of the U.S. Senate. The U.S. Senator from South Carolina holds a very distinct and important role in our national discourse. And how do you roll the dice with somebody you have no idea about? And this is wild. The whole Trump endorsement is kind of wild. And I wonder what's behind that, other than he loved Lindsey. And my gut tells me, and I'm going to speak from the gut, instead of pulling my punches, which I've been kind of doing over the last week or two. And yeah, I'm furious that Joey got kicked off of the debate tomorrow night because of this backroom negotiation crap that must have been going on between the South Carolina GOP and the Graham campaign not liking Newsmax. Oh, bring in ETV. Bring in public television, and then they're going to simulcast along with Newsmax because the Darlene Graham Nordone campaign is afraid of Newsmax. They don't like Newsmax. This is so petty and so stupid and really a little bit insane. And when Mark Davis said this to me early this morning, the light kind of went off. This is what this campaign is coming down to. A congressman with a track record, a solid conservative track record. And look, Ralph Norman has gone wobbly too. He went off and endorsed Nikki Haley once for president. And that's coming up, but don't worry, people are reminding him of that. He's been loyal to her. His argument is, she's been loyal to me, I'm loyal to her, we serve together, we know each other, and he went down that path. And it was a regrettable thing that he did, no question about it. So he's not perfect either, but at least we know who he is. At least we know he's a rock-solid conservative. At least we know he's not going to be Lisa Murkowski 2.0. And so shame on me for kind of holding back a little bit, because the Darlene Graham Nordone candidacy is one of the craziest, wackiest, most lunatic things I've ever witnessed. And Mark Davis put it in a perfect perspective. Let's see. Let's pick between a congressman with a solid conservative track record and a nice lady whose older brother died. Wonder what South Carolina is going to do. This is crazy. Nuts. Here's Ralph Norman I think this was last week, a journalist, an online journalist, Nicholas Balassi, interviewing Congressman Ralph Norman about the Republicans who voted against Trump's war power.

0: resolution and why he believes that President Trump endorsed his opponent in this U.S. Senate race, Darlene Graham Nordone.
1: I ask you what you think about the Republicans that went against Trump on the War Powers resolution. Why do you think those four Republicans did so, and what's your reaction?
2: I have to ask them. I voted against it. We'll continue to vote against it.
1: And why do you think Trump has the power to continue this, and are you worried heading into the election, if it's not over and gas prices are still high, that it could backfire on Republicans?
2: Look, he's done such a great job on other issues. He's done a good job on Iran. The previous two presidents paid bond money, paid cash as bribes. He stopped that.
1: And let me ask you about Darlene Graham. Why do you think Trump is behind her so early on in this process? Because now you're in and you're polling well. Are you going to try to make some outreach to him and maybe get him to possibly change course?
2: I love his endorsement. We'll see how it plays out. She'll be a good candidate. She's got courage, and so we'll see how it goes.
1: All right, Congressman, thank you.
2: Thank you.
0: Well, and what a nice thing for him to say and a gracious thing to say about his opponent, because, hey, it can't be easy for her to go through what she's going through. She loses her brother, who raised her as a child. Then this is thrust upon her. She's supposed to be the placeholder until January, and before you know it, now she wants to be the full-time senator from South Carolina. Now, Deb is on line three, wants to defend Mrs. Graham Nordone. Hey, Deb, thanks very much for your patience. How are you today?
3: Hi. I'm good. How are you?
0: I'm good. I see on the screen that you wanted to defend Darlene. Tell us why and tell us where you're coming from with that.
3: Well, what I don't understand, what is she doing today?
0: Well, she's campaigning.
3: No, besides the campaign, she had a job. What is it? Do you know?
0: Yeah, of course I know. She's a U.S. senator now because she was appointed to her late brother's seat.
3: Sir, with all due respect, I have to work today, and so I'd appreciate if you follow along. The woman had a job before she was U.S. senator. Do you know what that was?
0: I do indeed. Why? Can you make your point, Deb? Because I don't want to take too much of your time. Tell me what your point is. She was the head of a disability organization that provided assistance to those who were blind and who faced disabilities. What is that? What?
3: So she took an organization from the red and brought it into the black. She's working with over 800 people. Uh-huh. And she has successfully turned that thing around.
0: Right.
3: To me, that's pretty much qualification to be a senator.
0: That's a qualification to be a senator, that she took a disability organization into the black from the red? That makes her qualified to be a U.S. senator? What does she believe in, Deb? What does she stand on issues like of importance, like the border and the life issue and foreign intervention and foreign wars? Where does she stand on all those issues, Deb? Do you know?
3: Well, I think she's pretty much following in Lindsey's footsteps.
0: How do you know that?
3: Those particular
0: how do you know that?
3: Topics are concerned.
0: How do you know that?
3: Why don't you ask her? Well, tomorrow night at the debate, you can ask her.
0: Well, I'd ask through Joey, but he got fired. Why do you know that? How do you know how she's going to be? What research have you done? So tell me where she stands right now on Iraq and Iran. Where does she stand on foreign policy?
3: She is focused more on the United States issues.
0: Ah, I see. I got you. Okay. All right, Deb. Well, I'm trying to follow along here a little bit. And again, I'm really fascinated by your belief that somebody who does a good job in turning a disability organization around would make a good qualification to be a U.S. senator. Wow. Unbelievable. And look, if that's the best that Mrs. Graham and incidentally, I'm not going to call her Graham because her name is Nordone. And as everybody knows, she dropped Nordone when she became a Senate candidate, which again is another wacky part of this wacky story. All of this is goofy. all of it's goofy. Phil's up in South Carolina. Hey, Phil, welcome. How are you?
4: I'm great, sir. Listen, let me explain to you this way. The political conservatives in South Carolina had to fight a cancer for 30 years. We are now cancer-free, and they want us to go drink out of the same poisoned water hole again? That's ridiculous.
0: And she's ahead in almost all the polls. I mean, I got a caller coming on after you that thinks she's absolutely going to win.
4: Well, Trump's my man, but back in her, he needs a laxative.
0: I don't know if that's what he needs. I don't know about whether his medical issues there. I don't know. I hope he's regular. I hope he doesn't need a laxative. I appreciate it. 800-655-MIKE. I mean, it's just, I always love, and all these, poor Deb from Austin, Texas, you know, that she ran this disability organization well. And here's Rich on, well, she'll be loyal to Trump. How do you know that? I mean, give me a break. How do you know who she's going to be loyal to? That's the part that is absolutely wild. And the biggest nightmare for America would be that she becomes, or she is, Lisa Murkowski. She's the southern version of a despicable, Republican-hating, real Democrat, actually, Lisa Murkowski. Lisa Murkowski's a disgrace. The only reason she's in office is because of ranked choice voting. Well, they don't have ranked choice voting in South Carolina, but I'll tell you what they do have. The ability to anoint somebody who is the nice lady, who's the little sister of a senator who tragically had a massive heart attack and died. And all of a sudden, boom, now she's going to be the senator? This is insane. This is, I mean, this is one of the craziest political chapters America's ever witnessed. 800s, I love Rich in Chicago. Oh, she'll be loyal to Trump. You don't know that. If Rich hadn't called 100 times in the last week, I would have taken him and I would have beat him up. Give me a break. She'll be loyal to Trump. You don't have any idea who she's going to be loyal to until we find out. And then who knows? One thing I know is we all love our dogs. I don't care if you are a Democrat. I don't care if you're going to vote for a Democrat, a whatever. Everybody loves their pets. And we all take our vitamins, right? You probably should watch what you eat. Maybe even pop in some probiotics, right? I know I am. Food alone doesn't cut it, nor do your supplements. Look, are you doing the same thing for your dog? Are you taking care of your dog's health? 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
10: When George Washington accepted command of the Continental Army, Americans were fighting a king and determined not to replace one form of unchecked power with another. Washington understood the difference between authority and ownership. In 1775, he declared, "When we assume the soldier, we do not lay aside the citizen." Even as commander of America's army, Washington remembered that he remained one of the people, and that the power entrusted to him was never his to keep. He did not fight to rule America, he fought so Americans could govern themselves. Washington's example gave the young nation something more than victory. It gave America a standard for leadership. Those who hold power must remain accountable to the people they serve, because in a free nation, leadership is not ownership. It is a duty and a trust.
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0: I want to talk to Patty here in Anderson, South Carolina in a moment about the pathetic way that Joey was treated by this by the Graham campaign, the South Carolina GOP. I mean, look, they obviously figured he was expendable. I don't know. It's a shame, but he was all set to be one of the moderators in tomorrow night's debate between Graham Nordone and Ralph Norman that's scheduled to be broadcast on Newsmax and now, I guess, simulcast on ETV because the Graham campaign evidently doesn't like Newsmax very much and they wanted to bring in public television. And so Joey got bumped. And what? You can't find a fourth chair? What's the problem there? You can't include Joey, a guy who is deeply respected in South Carolina. And I know I'm taking this personally because I, you know, he's one of my best friends in the world and I go back decades with Joey and I know how fair he is. 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Here's Patty in Anderson, South Carolina. How you doing today, Patty?
11: Hi, Mike. I'm doing good. Thank you. How about you?
0: I'm doing well, and I appreciate you joining us today, although I'm a little fired up about how they treated our Joey Hudson.
11: Me too. I think that is awful. And, Mike, you combine that with, I don't know if you listened to Tara before you, but apparently this Chris Lawson gave $1 million to Darlene, and he also gave $11 million to Kamala. So we're starting to connect the dots on this one. This is getting, that's horrible how they treated him.
0: Well, let me.
11: We all know ETV is very left leaning.
0: Well, that's what I was going to ask you. ETV, for the people who don't know outside of South Carolina. So ETV is like the statewide PBS, right?
11: Yes, absolutely.
0: And PBS isn't exactly right leaning.
11: Exactly.
0: So isn't that a red flag that the Graham campaign insisted on bringing ETV, public television in South Carolina, into the mix? That's
11: sure. To give her softball questions, of course.
0: It'll be
11: interesting to see if she's reading the answers on this one too.
0: Yep, we're going to see.
11: Like the last
0: I take it you're voting for Congressman Norman.
11: Absolutely. And I'm going to try to find as many people too, because this is starting to, like I said, connect the dots.
0: I got you. Thanks, Patty. I appreciate it very much. Thanks for your call. And look, I'm disappointed as well for Joey, but it's bigger than that, of course. And I think Joey would probably agree with me that this is not just about a personality named Joey Hudson getting kicked off of this debate at the last minute. It's about the way this campaign is so tightly managed and locked down, and she's not given a lot of interviews. She won't return any of our calls. I had Ralph Norman on. We'll have Ralph Norman on again this week and talk about, this is a very important race, and South Carolinians need to get this right. As my pal Mark Davis puts it, you're going to vote for the nice lady whose brother died, or a guy with a solid conservative track record in Congress? Seems like a no-brainer to me. Speaking of a no-brainer, how about no-brain? Emily Gallagher, no relation, she's a Brooklyn assemblywoman who thinks that thieves who have a biological need to steal ought to be left alone, so let them shoplift. I'm not kidding you. We'll tell you about that and a whole lot more coming up.
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0: You know, I've been telling you about a movie called Can You Hear Me Now that explores faith, scripture, history, prophecy. 2 weeks before he was assassinated, Charlie Kirk sat down for an interview that wrestled with the timeless question, does God still speak today? 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
18: Iran is planning to go on offense. I'm Dave Anthony, Fox News. Reuters reports that Iran's planning a full offensive across the Middle East if diplomacy with the U.S. fails.
19: President Trump told Fox News that Iran should put up the white flag of surrender. He added that I have no time schedule. I'm not in a hurry.
18: The president talked to Fox's Trey Yingst on the phone this morning.
19: Today, the memorandum of understanding between the United States and Iran expires. It's been 60 days since it was signed, and reports indicate very little diplomatic progress to reopen the Strait of Hormuz.
18: Iran has been attacked and disrupting shipping for months, going after oil tankers and cargo vessels. Only five ships went through this weekend. The president also posted on Truth Social this morning that Iran cannot have in any way, shape, or form a nuclear weapon. Special U.S. Envoy Jared Kushner is in Israel the day after holding talks with Hamas.
20: Today's meeting with Benjamin Netanyahu comes after the Israeli Prime Minister rejected President Trump's plan to disarm Hamas. The proposal also calls for Israel to withdraw its troops and Gaza to be rebuilt under a new Palestinian administration.
18: Fox's Jonathan Savage. The Supreme Court has again rejected President Trump's attempt to get a New York jury verdict overturned in the E. Jean Carroll case. She's the author who won a $5 million judgment against the president for defaming her while denying Carroll's claims he sexually abused her in the 1990s. The president is also appealing a second verdict that orders him to pay Carroll $83 million. There's no school today in Hawaii. Government offices closed after Hurricane Lala brushed by over the weekend, hitting the Big Island hardest.
21: Where up to 3 feet of rain cascading down the hills washed out bridges, stranded communities, and caused a very difficult situation. It's going to take some time to put things back together there, and there is damage on the other islands as well.
18: Fox Weather's Brian Norcross in Indiana. Some areas still underwater in a flooding disaster blamed for at least seven deaths. 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
22: I'm Maria Bartiromo, and this is the Fox Business Report.
23: Stocks open mixed with the Dow losing ground, the Nasdaq up, and the S&P flat. Investors are monitoring developments in the Middle East. Crude oil prices remain elevated. However, after last week's cooler readings on consumer prices and retail sales, Reuters says most economists surveyed expect interest rates to remain unchanged next month and through the end of the year. The New York Fed's Empire State Manufacturing Survey for this month is upbeat, indicating factories in that region are operating at the strongest levels in about 4 years. The U.S. Navy is awarding RTX's Raytheon a $22.9 billion contract to boost output of the Tomahawk missile, and another group of SpaceX early investors will be allowed to cash out this Thursday. That's your Fox Business Report. I'm Jenny Coselda, invested in you.
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27: Today will feature partly sunny skies, pleasant conditions, and lower humidity levels with a high temperature of 80. Tonight will be mainly clear with a low of 65. Tomorrow, expect humid weather with a mix of clouds and sun, along with widely scattered afternoon thunderstorms. Be cautious of possible ponding on streets and highways. The high temperature will reach 83. I'm meteorologist Jason Caterina on AM 560, The Answer.
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0: You know, there are lots of political disagreements going on throughout our great country. I've got a very simple rule that I try to ascribe to. When I disagree with my political opponents, I don't want them killed. I don't want somebody murdered because I don't see the world the way they do, or vice versa. And yet, when Luigi Mangione suffered a bad back and frustration with the healthcare industry, he evidently decided that it was going to be acceptable to stalk and assassinate the CEO of the United Healthcare healthcare industry, a fellow by the name of Brian Thompson. And he snuck up behind him an early morning in Midtown Manhattan and pumped him full of bullets. He had a bad back, was the excuse. Didn't like the way his claims were processed. Didn't like that. Found out, he said in a lengthy statement Friday, where the United Healthcare Conference was going to take place. He researched it, got the gun prepared, traveled to New York, and snuck up behind this young husband and father and, well, just assassinated him in broad daylight. And he pled guilty Friday. And now I guess he's falling on the mercy of the court, hoping that maybe they won't give him a life sentence. Now, I don't necessarily need to go down the rabbit hole of how in the world anybody could justify Luigi Mangione's actions. Maybe you want to. I remember when this first happened, there were some calls, and I felt like I was in sort of the Twilight Zone. There were some calls from people in this show, on this show, saying, "Oh, I support Luigi. The healthcare industry is bad. They denied my claim. They denied that. They denied my claim, and I need some relief from the terrible healthcare industry and the insurance companies." And so Luigi started a conversation. Yeah, he started a conversation, all right, about how there are lunatics in our country who think it's all right to slaughter somebody because you don't like the way their business is conducted. That's the conversation. And I think it opened the floodgates that might have even led to the atmosphere that led to the assassination of our colleague and friend, Charlie Kirk. And what fascinates me is that Luigi's fans seem completely oblivious to how they come across to normal people. Luigi's got this whole fan base, mostly of young liberal women. It's mostly young leftist females. And they're enamored with the guy. Bill Maher talked a little bit about Luigi's delusional fans and how nuts it is that there are actually people going around justifying the killing of individuals because you don't like their politics, or you don't like their business model, or you think that they're not doing enough to help people who are in pain or who are ill. Luigi's got quite a following, something that Bill Maher over on HBO addressed Friday night.
5: So he murdered a healthcare executive randomly. That guy. He pleaded guilty in court. He said, "I shot Mr. Thompson and I knew what I was doing, and the Mangione-nistas, that's what they call the groupies outside the courthouse, they took it hard. One of them said, 'I don't think this is a concession or admission of guilt.'" She just said he did it, okay?
0: You want to know the sickest part of the Luigi Mangione chapter? He wasn't even covered by United Healthcare. It wasn't even a United Healthcare claim that Luigi felt he was let down by. Wasn't even the same company. What a bitter pill that must be to swallow for the wife, the kids, the family of Brian Thompson. And I shouldn't give them airtime, but I can't help it. I want you to know what these delusional idiots, what these evil degenerates sound like. Here's one of the Luigi Mangione supporters outside the courtroom Friday, where Luigi Mangione detailed with great precision how he tracked down and stalked and murdered Brian Thompson because he had a bad back. And he didn't like the insurance industry, don't you know? And they didn't properly address the claims that he filed to have it. This, by the way, this kid is wealthy. This is a rich kid, a rich family, had the best lawyers money could buy. He just wanted to kill, and he decided to take it out on Brian Thompson. But check out what one of his supporters sounds like.
6: Do you think it's wrong that he murdered someone, regardless of why he did it? Everyone has a different opinion, and I'm not going to say it was wrong or right, because I do think I exist within a gray area of the opinions around this case, but I see it more as a revolutionary act of protest, of the likes of which we haven't seen since the civil rights era. My reactions in court, relief, I guess is the word. I think for a very long time, people have ascribed this idea that supporters are painting him out to be guilty by having conversations about the healthcare industry, so to no longer have to fight that battle is satisfying and relieving. He has a lot of battles to fight. I want him to be happy and healthy, but I want America to continue questioning, you know, our current predicaments and why we allow our futures to be stolen away by oligarchs.
0: I mean, if this weren't so tragic, all you can do is laugh at a fool like that young woman. And if you're watching on Salem News Channel, and she's pretty, she's got a lot of jewelry on, she's got a lot of like chains around her neck that are real fashionable. She's got a nice fashionable pink purse over her white outfit. She's a real pretty blonde girl, somebody's daughter. Maybe somebody's girlfriend or wife, somebody's sister, standing there giving an interview, claiming that Luigi started a conversation by murdering the CEO of UnitedHealthcare. And it takes your breath away, because there's a lot of people like her. Maybe even listening to this show. Do you want to call this show and tell me how you think Luigi Mangione should be happy and healthy, like she just said? Do you want to call this show and defend the actions of Luigi Mangione, because maybe you've got a gripe against the healthcare industry and the insurance industry? Do you want to call this show and tell me that murdering CEOs and conservative voices, podcasters, talk show hosts like Charlie Kirk, you want to call me and tell me that killing people in order to start a conversation is ever acceptable in a free and open and civil society? I'm just kind of stunned. 800-655-MIKE, 15 past the hour. We're in the Relief Factor studios for a busy Monday. Got some updates to give you. Over in Dallas, they've reversed course. They're not going to install those Muslim foot washing stations in the restrooms after all. The governor got involved, and no mas, no bueno. There will not be any foot washing stations at the airport bathrooms after all. So, hey, see what happens when your voice gets heard? See what happens when we shine the light on a story like that. See what happens when there's scrutiny over such a bizarre story. But the Luigi Mangione story is pretty darn bizarre in its own right. Let me get your take on all of it. 800-655-MIKE. One number does it all. Call or text. 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Tell me what you think. 800-655-6453.
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0: Maybe the tide is starting to turn. I don't know. Because I remember after this happened with Brian Thompson, there were actually callers to this show who defended it. And I couldn't believe it. I told the team, I said, I can't even bear going through this kind of conversation. I can't even stand it. I mean, I got to take calls from people who listen to this show who want to call in and say, oh, yeah, I think it's like, just start a conversation. The healthcare, the insurance industry is bad. So, oh, Luigi, did he have a bad back? Poor kid. His back hurt and his claims got denied. So he tracked down and hunted Brian Thompson. Like you would, you know, prey. He was his prey. And he stalked him and pumped him full of bullets. He snuck up from behind him. Wasn't even a man to, like, fight him in the street or whatever. No, I had to kill him. And as many are saying in your text messages, Dallas, Texas just writes, that girl with her comments about Luigi helps me understand how Nazi Germany occurred. Illinois, commie Gen Z puddin'heads. Yeah, like Mark David Chapman started a conversation on John Lennon's relationship with the Beatles and Yoko Ono. God help us. And I mean that sincerely. God help us that we are living through this. Time to pray. And every day I want to include our prayer on the Mike Gallagher show that a lot of people are supporting. And I got the idea. It was inspired by my podcast partner, Mark Davis. Heavenly Father, we come before you with humble hearts, asking for your mercy and your peace during this uncertain hour. We lift up the leaders of our nation and leaders around the world. Grant them wisdom beyond their own understanding, courage to do what's right, and discernment that may prevent needless suffering. Guide every decision with justice, restraint, and a desire for peace. Lord, we pray for the brave men and women of our military and for our police officers, firefighters, paramedics, and all first responders, including the brave men and women of ICE. Surround them with your protection, Lord. Strengthen them for the difficult days. Comfort their families and bring them safely home. We ask you to watch over our country. Unite us in purpose. Calm our fears and remind us that our ultimate hope is in you and you alone. May your peace rule in our hearts, may your truth guide our nation, and may your hand of protection rest upon America. In the name of Jesus, we pray. Amen. Here's Ron in South Carolina. Hey, Ron, welcome. How are you, sir?
4: Hey, how are you?
0: I'm good, I'm good. What do you think of the story of good old Luigi?
4: Well, I remember 1949 vividly. At all the 50s, most wonderful time this country's ever had, never will have, in my opinion. But that being said, he would have gotten old Sparky back then.
0: No kidding. Well, that's the other thing, Ron. How is this not a death penalty case? I guess it's because it's New York. How in the world did you plea bargain your way out of, if this isn't a death penalty case, an open and shut example of somebody with a premeditated, meticulously orchestrated effort to hunt down and assassinate a guy in broad daylight, this isn't a death penalty conversation? You got to be kidding me. Good to hear from you. Nick's in Illinois. Hey, Nick, welcome aboard. Nick, you there? All right, let's try Maureen in South Carolina. Hey, Maureen, how are you today?
15: I'm doing well. How are you?
0: I'm great. I'm great. What do you make of the saga of Luigi Mangione?
15: It's insane. 1985, I was in a really bad car accident. My back
0: I'm sorry.
15: I've been in pain this entire 40 years, and it has never once occurred to me to try to kill someone.
0: Right, right. Well, that's because
15: with the pain and keep going.
0: Sure, nobody. And I'm so sorry for you, and I'm praying for your relief. And hey, I hope you consider maybe even Relief Factor, because they've been doing a lot of great things for so many people. ReliefFactor.com. But you know, normal people don't think this way. Normal people, we've got evil that is seeping into the brains of so many people, especially young people. I mean, somebody said this whole idea of this is how you start a conversation. You know how I start a conversation? I start a conversation by saying, hey, let's have a conversation. Instead, we got people who are embracing that this is how you start a conversation. Yeah, that's the conversation. Let me get out my weapon and take you out because I disagree with whatever it is you've done. This is so sick. And look, we got a lot of sick and twisted people all around us. And politicians, a lot of these young people are following the lead from the people that have been elected to different offices. Look at this assemblywoman from New York. And Greg Gutfeld reacted to her story. She's a New York City assembly member from the District 50. Her name, tragically, is Emily Gallagher. Emily Gallagher, she's on the front page of the New York Post today. They got a massive problem in big cities like New York and Chicago and Los Angeles. Ever been into one of these like drug stores like CVS or Walgreens, and everything's locked up, everything's behind plexiglass? That's because shoplifting, especially during COVID and the Biden era, became an epidemic in this country, and it's still going on. And you want to know why it's going on? Because of politicians like New York Assembly member Emily Gallagher. Wait till you hear what this lunatic had to say. That's coming up.
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20: News, I'm Therese Crowley. They're good poker players, but they're dying. President Trump tells Fox what next for the 60-day Iran ceasefire ending today.
21: He said there is no timeline, and so this 60-day window that is expiring today is largely irrelevant in terms of the president's thinking as it relates to Iran. And again, he indicated the United States has a lot of mid-level weapons to use if they're needed in the future. But he calls on the Iranians to raise the white flag of surrender.
20: Fox's Trey Yanks. Las Vegas opening statements in the murder of rapper Tupac Shakur 30 years later.
22: The musician was shot in a drive-by in 1996 while in Las Vegas. This trial isn't about who pulled the trigger in Shakur's murder. Instead, prosecutors allege that Dwayne Keefe D. Davis orchestrated the killing and provided the murder weapon.
20: Fox's Max Gordon. 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
3: We spent a lot of time today talking about our colleague and our friend Joey Hudson, who got squeezed out of the debate tomorrow night between between Darlene Graham Nordone and Ralph Norman. A very unfortunate set of circumstances that really treated him pretty terribly, led to him being kicked out because apparently the Graham campaign doesn't like Newsmax. The debate tomorrow from the Newbury Opera House is going to take place on Newsmax. Well, the Graham campaign doesn't like Newsmax, evidently. They think they're going to be too hard on her. So they apparently wanted to bring in South Carolina Public Broadcasting, known as ETV, and then in bringing in the ETV host, that bumped Joey, who would have been incredibly fair and professional and respectful. And people are real fired up about it, and they should be. It's a bad look for the Graham campaign, and for that matter, for the SCGOP. Somebody should have stood up and made sure that Joey had a role in that. But it also speaks to how carefully choreographed the Darlene campaign is being handled. They're not taking any chances, and they're very select in what they're doing. This is a lady who, like my pal Mark Davis puts it, nice lady whose big brother died. Other than that, we don't know much about her except that President Trump sort of mysteriously endorsed her. Now, he did this before. He endorsed Pamela Evatt. And you want to talk about somebody treated terribly? Pam Evatt was pretty well treated badly. Trump endorsed her to become South Carolina's next governor. She had been serving ably and quite well as the lieutenant governor for years. Trump endorsed her. Then it got down to neck and neck with her and Alan Wilson, the attorney general. And then Trump said, well, I like them both. Go in peace. And I endorse them both, essentially. He might do the same thing with these two. Who knows? I don't know that Darlene has it in the bag if President Trump is aware of all the pushback that she's getting. And Trump may just say, you know what? Oh, I like Ralph. I like her. Go, you guys choose, but I'll pick them both. Nothing would surprise me. Nothing would surprise me anymore. It certainly doesn't surprise me that a Democrat stands up and thinks that shoplifting is A-okay as long as the shoplifter is stealing items for biological needs. I kid you not. This was shared the other night on The Five on Fox News, and I had to share with you Greg Gutfeld's pretty epic response to New York City Assemblywoman Emily Gallagher. No relation, I promise.
4: Most of what we saw were crimes of poverty. People who were stealing things like toothpaste. People who were stealing things like, you know, soap. And that means if you're stealing those things, you need them. And we are choosing to protect billion-dollar companies like CVS and Walgreens over the people who are struggling to get by. So I would say that the true crime is that there is such incredible wealth disparity in this city that there are people who can be thrown in jail simply for having a biological need. And so one of the things that I'm fighting for at the state level is to make sure we pass things like treatment not jail and that we hold the line on the incredible criminal justice reforms that we have done over the last 10 and 20 years that are constantly being threatened by right-wing media who are looking to fearmonger about people who are actually just in absolute dire shit.
5: And then what were the consequences? Everything gets put behind glass, as Trump says, which isn't CVS's fault. They just need to save whatever thin margin they got. But worse, and what this lady, that extremely attractive Democrat 10, should be ashamed of, is that shoplifting turned big city drugstores into ghost towns. In New York City alone, half of the pharmacies have shuttered, and it's happened in New York, Chicago, obviously San Francisco. If you make stealing toothpaste a defensible lifestyle choice, the stores will decide to go elsewhere. As for this wealth, what do you call it, disparity?

0: inequality, which is ridiculous. Tying crime to poverty. More welfare does not equal less crime. We have decades of proof on that. Transferring wealth to the poor doesn't prevent murder, assault, or robbery, which are crimes of impulse, culture, and ego, not because you don't have cheese or beer. You can give a guy a bag of groceries, he's still going to shoot the other guy over a pair of shoes. So it's not poverty that pulls the trigger, it's character. This is so obvious, it's pathetic, you got to say it, because it's the biggest insult to people who aren't wealthy to assume that they would be more likely to commit crime. You know, that's a slap in the face to everybody who lives in the cities, who need help from the police, that they're also being suspicious of committing crimes because they don't make enough money. If only throwing cash at a problem worked, how amazing would that be? The poorest places with the thickest safety nets would be the safest place on earth. They're not.
1: Yeah, and
0: the opposite.
1: And school districts in New York, Washington, D.C., and L.A. would produce laureates in every endeavor. But this is an easy one. Like, this is one of those things that I don't understand why Democrats, and I understand it's the far left who violates this the most often. You know, it's like they say ridiculous things like this, like, oh, they're crimes of poverty. No, they're actually like organized gangs that go into Greg's point.
2: Now, it's Kennedy along with Greg Gutfeld over on Fox News. And what a great point he makes. It's insulting that we even have to say this out loud. That lunatic assemblywoman thinks that because CVS is one of those wealthy corporations, that people who are shoplifting, people who are stealing, who are shutting these businesses down all over America in these big blue cities, these big Democrat-run cities are facing, as Greg put it, a ghost town. Half these pharmacies and stores are getting shut down because they can't afford to keep up with the theft that continues to occur. And the mindset of somebody like, this is an assembly member. This is not some lunatic with tinfoil on her hat standing on the street corner baying at the moon. She's a New York City assemblywoman. Oh, these are just people in dire straits. And who cares if they're stealing and robbing a wealthy company like CVS or Walgreens blind? They have biological needs. They need toothpaste. You go steal it. You see a theme here? From Luigi to Emily Gallagher, this New York City assemblywoman. Look, things aren't going your way. You take matters into your own hands. Kill people. Rob. Assault. Hey, that guy on the subway looks wealthy. Has he got a pinstripe suit on? Hit him upside the head. Throw them down the steps. You're starting a conversation like Luigi did. He's probably wealthy. He's probably, you know, a capitalist pig. He's probably an oligarch. Stab him. Shoot him. Light him on fire. We're just having a conversation here. The only conversation we ought to be having is to shut these lunatics down, shut them out, vote for Republicans every chance you get. You vote for today's Democrat Party, you're voting for the party of violence, you're voting for the party of theft, shoplifting, assault, violence. These are degenerates. The Democrat Party has morphed into a party of degeneracy, and everybody knows it.
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7: When George Washington accepted command of the Continental Army, Americans were fighting a king and determined not to replace one form of unchecked power with another. Washington understood the difference between authority and ownership. In 1775, he declared, "When we assume the soldier, we do not lay aside the citizen." Even as commander of America's army, Washington remembered that he remained one of the people and that the power entrusted to him was never his to keep. He did not fight to rule America. He fought so Americans could govern themselves. Washington's example gave the young nation something more than victory. It gave America a standard for leadership. Those who hold power must remain accountable to the people they serve, because in a free nation, leadership is not ownership. It is a duty and a trust.
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2: Got don't know who this is, Raw Voice X, but they posted a meme, or it's an AI video of Darlene Graham Nordone being carried around on a throne by the peasants.
10: The line now is that she's being really anointed, now she hasn't served.
2: She's Lindsay's sister. They don't know anything about her. And the comment, the reposter says, South Carolina's Darlene Graham Nordone struts through the marble halls of Congress like she left the stove on in another state. Colleagues follow like they already accepted their fate.
11: Hey, Justin, if you can
2: ends
11: hear me,
2: into
11: I'm
2: the camera
11: you
2: with
11: some...
2: her saying, "I pray about it." It's both policy
11: you know
2: and a banger.
11: About this quantum
2: you know, let me share with you some behind the scenes drama that I think you're going to find intriguing, and it hits close to home. A couple big stories out of South Carolina right now that do hit close to home. Number one is the political one, and the second one is the tragedy of the untimely death of Hayden Panettiere.
12: Who died, this wonderful actress. She's 36. It's like, what?
2: Nashville, this big star.
12: Heroes.
2: And she died in Greenville, South Carolina. And it turns out I've got a family friend connection to her.
12: Listen, anybody can die of anything at any time. But when somebody drops at 36, you kind of think, okay.
2: Well, she struggled with addiction. She struggled with addiction. It was well publicized. She struggled with depression. She was apparently there with her on again, off again boyfriend, who you know, I think also had some well documented struggles with addiction. Look, addiction, depression, it knows no economic boundary. It knows no sociological boundary. It hits the rich and famous just like it hits ordinary people, you know, like you and me. I mean, it's just, it's everywhere, and it's awful, and it's a demon, and it's just hard to get that off your back. And
12: do you know what's coming up? Speaking of which, on that theme, I got a little bit of movie talk for you. I think we should put a pin in it for podcast today.
2: Okay.
12: Because I went and saw the other film that's kind of Twilight Zone-y, weird things happening to ordinary people.
2: Yeah.
12: And then I did indeed consume The Last House, and I have opinions.
2: Oh, good.
12: So, because how can you walk out of a movie that's streaming in your own house? Mike did it.
2: I walked out.
12: Hit Paul. He walked out of it. He walked into the kitchen. So I thought about that. We're sitting there. We went and saw the end of Oak Street, which the reviews were supposedly better, and the movie was supposed to be better. An entire neighborhood, everybody wakes up, and an entire neighborhood is simply vanished and replaced somewhere else. I thought, okay, very Twilight Zone-y. It's the dumbest thing I've seen in years. And I'll affix further further thoughts to that.
2: Couldn't be as dumb as The Last House.
12: We will talk in Podcast City. But for the previews, and this take me, it's on the notion of your life can seem magnificent, and yet you simply never know, right? I don't know if we talked about it so much, but you remember when Anthony Bourdain died?
2: Yeah.
12: Suicide in France. Is like, dude, I mean, he had people in his life, had the best job in the world, traveling the world, eating. He was a person of bold opinions. And so there's a movie coming out called Tony, and it's this weekend. Wonderful young actor named Dominic Sessa plays him, but it is about sort of his early formative years. And we've just loved the Anthony Bourdain shows, from No Reservations to the whatever the travel show was, Lisa in particular, that when we went and did Cape Cod and Nantucket, we went up to Provincetown to the restaurant where he got his start. His book, Kitchen Confidential, is one of my favorite books of the last 10 years. Which takes me directly to The Bear, which just wrapped up. It's season 5. We did the finale of that last night. Magnificent show. The restaurant world has always intrigued me, how rough and tumble it is, how thankless it is. It's like being in combat in a very loose and lyrical way. But Tony with Dominic Sessa is apparently about Anthony Bourdain's early formative Provincetown restaurant years. Can't wait for that. But that's another example of somebody who went on to live. Naomi Judd, right? People are rich. They're famous. They have everything. But they may also have the incredible baggage of depression or addiction, you just never know.
2: And you're the darkness. So you think about a guy like Anthony Bourdain, who had it all, and yet apparently he had a tortured relationship. And I think, as I remember the story, the depression or the suicide was a result of a failed relationship that he had with some woman. And it's just you never know. It just, and I always wonder. Suicide is a permanent answer to a temporary problem, and people just can't get out of that darkness. So anyway, there's that sadness. And then on the political front, my pal Joey Hudson was supposed to be on the panel tomorrow night in the debate that's going to be televised nationally on Newsmax between Darlene Graham Nordone and Ralph Norman. Joey's been bumped, and he was bumped from the debate because the Darlene Graham campaign didn't like Newsmax, apparently, handling this debate. And as a result, they played tough with the South Carolina GOP. And the only condition that apparently the Graham campaign, and this is going to make some news today because a lot of people don't know the backstory. And you got to know something, Mark. Joey is beloved in the upstate of South Carolina.
12: And a straight shooter and calling. Joey has his views and will gladly tell you what they are. Fair, a complete honest broker in this race as well.
2: He's a pro, and he's loved, and he's respected, and the fact that he got basically fired from this debate is not sitting well with a whole lot of people in South Carolina, and I mean statewide. There are people on the state level, and let me give you the backstory here real quick.
12: I've got a question. Go ahead.
2: The Graham campaign they don't like Newsmax. They think Newsmax is going to be unfair to her. So they demanded that ETV be brought into the mix. ETV is the public television version in South Carolina. Mm-hmm. It's basically public, PBS mm-hmm. in South Carolina. Well, they'll be neutral and they'll be fair, so we insist that we add ETV, public television, to the debate mix, which now is going to have to add a panelist from ETV, and there goes Joey out the door because, the set only has space for three panelists.
12: Clearly.
2: We're not going to have four, so Joey's out, and it's bad. This is a bad situation.
12: Well, so here's my question. Here's the underlying thing here is that Ralph Norman is a proven conservative with a track record in Congress, and Darlene is a really nice lady whose brother died. Now, she has been saying a lot of really nice, really good things about Save America Act, about girls and men, boys and girls sports, blah, blah. She's saying all the right things, but there's just no track record there.
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13: Iran threatens to go on the offensive. I'm Jack Callahan, Fox News, marking the expiration of the 60-day ceasefire with an ultimatum.
14: A senior unnamed Iranian official has told Reuters the country's decided to shift its policy from defensive to a fully offensive one, with a threat to escalate tensions across the Middle East if diplomacy fails. The official says his government has set the United States a deadline of a few weeks to fully implement the Memorandum of Understanding signed in June.
13: Fox's Jonathan Savage. President Trump declared the agreement void several weeks ago, telling Fox's Trey Yingston this morning Iran needs to wave the white flag. Iran claims to have full control over the Strait of Hormuz and promises it always will. President Trump repeating on social media today, Iran cannot have a nuclear weapon in any way, shape, or form. The president's Mideast envoy, Jared Kushner, has wrapped up an hours-long meeting with Israel's Prime Minister Benjamin Netanyahu, who had rejected Israel's withdrawal from Gaza as proposed by the president's peace board. But a peace board official tells Reuters Netanyahu has agreed on a path forward. Nothing official yet on what killed actress Hayden Panettiere, but Fox's William Longines reports there are some clues.
15: According to 911 audio obtained by the New York Post, Hayden Panettiere suffered a cardiac arrest, possibly from an overdose. The call came in around 2 p.m. on Sunday in Greenville, South Carolina, from an unidentified friend. After one dispatcher calls Panettiere, quote, an unresponsive female in cardiac arrest, another says medics are at her apartment treating a, quote, overdose with CPR in progress. Police say no signs of foul play and no cause of death revealed by the family, meaning we'll have to wait for the coroner's report for the cause of death.
13: Hayden Panettiere would have turned 37 on Friday. Wall Street, the Dow, is off by more than 200 points. 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
11: Now, your official weather forecast.
16: This afternoon, expect partly sunny skies with temperatures reaching a high of 80, which is not as warm as previous days and with lower humidity. Tonight will be mainly clear with a low of 65. Tomorrow, anticipate humid conditions with a mix of clouds and sun and the possibility of a thunderstorm in the area late in the afternoon. The high for tomorrow will be 83 degrees. I'm meteorologist Jason Caterina on AM 560, The Answer.
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0: It's time for breaking news, expert insight, and informed commentary on what's happening in Springfield, Chicago, and beyond. 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
1: All right, six murdered Sunday as Chicago weekend shootings leave 25 victims. CWB Chicago reporting six people were murdered and another 10 people survived being shot across Chicago on Sundays. A wave of violence that drove the weekend shooting total to 25 victims, according to preliminary information provided by Chicago police and reviewed by the independent crime data analysis site, HeyJackass.com. Now, HeyJackass.com is not reporting crime statistics as regularly as they usually do, which was daily, but we still really appreciate that site, and we hope they continue to do it on at least a weekly basis, and I think that's what they're trying to do. Yeah. This is really important information. We're going to talk about the media and what the media should be doing and what their job is. We're going to be talking about that in our third segment, you know, after at 11:35. But Amy, we need the media to be reporting on this stuff.
3: Well, this is how they reported on it. So you've got the six murdered, 25 shot. Compared to the same weekend last year, this is going to go down as the best weekend in over a decade. Gee, let's see. What did it do this weekend, Jeannie? It rained and then it rained because that's where the August of rain, and then it rained some more. And then it rained some more, and then the air and water show on Saturday was postponed a little bit. So that's why the numbers are, but that's, they're celebrating this.
1: Yes.
3: This is how sick our society in Chicago has become, that they're celebrating that only six were murdered and 25 shot. 312-642-5600. I mean, that's the thing. Since 2015, the weekend has averaged 8 homicides with 37 non-fatal shooting victims. Thank you.
1: Yeah. Well, here's another one, CWB Chicago, because we need to do our Monday crime reporting, folks. I think that's just kind of what we're going to be doing from now on.
3: Before we become completely numb
1: These numbers. We can. Oh, here's another good one for the good old, perpetrators, people arrested for violent acts out on pretrial confinement and then now arrested again. Two men already on pretrial release. Ugh. For burglarizing a Loop restaurant together are back in jail after Chicago police officers allegedly caught them doing the same thing again.
3: Did they go back to the same restaurant or do they expand their taste buds and target different places?
1: Well, I don't know, but the police recovered suitcases.
3: What?
1: Plural, suitcases.
3: Full of what? Canned goods or
1: full
3: meat?
1: Of Jimmy John's cold cuts, chips,
3: no.
1: And ice cold soft drinks.
3: You can't make this up.
1: No, you can't. One of the cops recognized Kraut as one of the perpetrators from a previous burglary arrest and knew he had an active warrant. Officers circled the block and pulled through an alley where they allegedly saw Williams, the other guy, hit the restaurant's glass door, causing a loud banging noise. Backup officers arrived and they arrested both men. These are not smart criminals.
3: Rarely they are. You know what I did this weekend?
1: But who doesn't like Jimmy John potato chips?
3: I mean, they're
1: for sure.
3: Awesome.
1: Yeah.
3: I spent a few moments free that I had walking around area bars looking for Sisek. He's the man who hit a woman last weekend and put her body in the back of his car, then drove a block and hit a tree at Ashland and Irving Park, and then got out. And he's on pretrial. He's on EM, electronic monitoring.
1: Are they deputizing you?
3: No. This is what I do. Because I know. You tell a guy who's an alcoholic, don't drink, and you have 5 days. He killed somebody. Okay, I know he hasn't been proven in a court of law, but he's arrested for manslaughter.
1: Yeah, running someone over.
3: But here, have a little, some ankle jewelry, and go out, spend 5 days in your house, 2 days out. So the judge told him not to drink. So that's why I'm checking the bars, because when I see him, I am going to call right away and take pictures and stay there with him. From a distance, to make sure, because that sick SOB.
1: Yeah.
3: After he hit her and put her body in the back of his car, I had heard that it's the second impact that killed her, that might have killed her, not the first impact of the car. So when he tried to conceal that he hit and left the scene of a crime, he put her body in the back and then hit a tree. And she had absolutely no restraints on, obviously, because he was trying to get away. And he's sick. He's mentally ill. I mean, he's... Well, he's a drunk. He's a violent drunk.
1: Yeah, absolutely.
3: Probably didn't even know that he did it, but yet he could have known that he did it. It's just disgusting. So, well, yes. And I'm calling my state reps today, and I was wondering if I should record it. Williams is going to take my call, or Sarah Feingold. Do you think that they'll take my call, my state senator and my state rep, to tell them that we should eliminate electronic monitoring for violent offenders? This is not a big ask.
1: No, I agree. Absolutely. But, you know, on that same note, CWB Chicago also reporting, women intentionally rammed a man with a car during an Edgewater crosswalk dispute. And she's at least being held on pretrial confinement.
3: Oh, good.
1: But she intentionally struck a pedestrian with a car following an argument on a crosswalk, leaving the 61-year-old man with traumatic brain injury, so severe he's expected to undergo long-term residential care.
3: Ugh.
1: Okay, she's charged with attempted first-degree murder and 3 counts of aggravated battery. The victim was in a crosswalk at Ravenswood Avenue and Ridge Avenue when Buchanan drove her Ford past him without yielding. Okay, angered by her failure to stop, the man struck her car with his hand, prompting her to stop and pull the vehicle in his direction.
3: And then she hit him?
1: Yeah, she then began arguing with him. And the man at one point walked towards her and spat in her direction before walking away. Buchanan then accelerated towards the man, stopped abruptly, turned the vehicle in his direction, accelerated rapidly and struck him with a car, pinning him against a fence. And then reversed with the man clinging to the hood of her car before accelerating rapidly again and slamming into a curb, which caused the man to fall and hit his head. I mean, what's wrong with people?
3: But here's the thing. Why is she not on EM and Sisek is on electronic monitoring? Because what he did was as bad, if not worse, than what she did. 312-642-5600. Phone lines are open. You can also text us. Kudos to police for one thing.
1: Yes.
3: They arrested teenagers. So we had a teen takeover of a different kind since it was raining. Mm-hmm. They decided to once again break into the Congress Theater on the Northwest Side. They brought with them a DJ. Okay, so this is an abandoned building, and hundreds of large crowds of young people started showing up. They arrested 16 individuals between the ages of 13 to 19, and they're charged with criminal trespass. So that's something. But this, you know, viral rave, you know, went on yet again because they've had several break-ins at that shuttered Congress Theater. It's in Chicago's Logan Square. So at least that kudos to police for doing that.
1: Absolutely need to do it more. That's a great idea. Okay, something else I wanted to bring up, because I'm going to throw this out there, 312-642-5600. Text or call in. But after reading this story, I actually think that people who work in education, I don't care, public school, private school, I think that they should be randomly drug tested. Just like the military is randomly drug tested. Are your children important to you? Do you think we should have random drug tests? Call in, weigh in. Here's the story. 2 women found dead in a Bucktown apartment last month died from accidental overdoses of cocaine and fentanyl. Both women worked at Chicago Public Schools.
3: Yes. Uh-huh. Shirley Colin, 36 years old, a security guard at Lakeview High School.
1: That's in your neighborhood.
3: Oh, yeah. And so all the security guards are SEIU members. And if this happened at 3 in the afternoon on July 10th, it was apparently they had done some coke because the drugs were on the table, the straws were out, and the cocaine more than likely was laced with fentanyl. And so they both died. And the other, you said, is a special education teacher, Tania Rios.
1: Yep. Mm-hmm. Special education classroom assistant at McPherson IB World School. She was known for a contagious laugh, her loud and unmistakable presence, and a heart big enough to hold everyone in it. She gave her unwavering support to family and friends alike and chased life with a spontaneous and adventurous spirit, apparently so.
3: Well, Shirley Colin, that security officer we mentioned, there's been a GoFundMe campaign launched in her honor. Known for her kindness, warmth, and unwavering support for everyone she met, her presence brought comfort and joy to students, staff, and families alike. Shirley had a way of lifting people up during their lowest moments, and her laugh and smile could brighten any room. She was truly one of the best you could ever meet, always there for others when they needed her most.
1: Well, I think, I honestly, if these people are doing heavy drugs like this, I mean, this wasn't their first time.
3: No.
1: And are they doing it on the weekend and then showing up with the residual effects in their system when they go to school? Are security officers doing this? Come on. Randomly drug test these people.
3: Well, according to their website, CPS schools requires pre-employment drug screening for most new hires within 7 days of the job offer. Now, marijuana is legal now. And that these two weren't accused of doing marijuana. According to the medical examiner, it was cocaine laced with fentanyl. Marijuana is generally excluded from the standard pre-employment panels unless the position involves driving or safety sensitive heavy machinery. So if they're lifting or transporting, then you check to see if they have marijuana in their system.
1: Well, in the military, even marijuana is still illegal. And if you're caught with it in your system, and they randomly drug test you, or you can do a command directed urinalysis, which is how I got our battalion drug dealer out. He
3: really?
1: Showed up. Yeah. He was what DUI. Happened? He got a DUI.
3: Uh-huh.
1: And my husband's like, hey, you ought to just, you know, direct a piss test. I'm like, yeah, that's a great idea. Cause I was a commander at that point. Uh-huh. Like, yeah.
3: So you ordered him. It?
1: I ordered the piss test. He was hot for cocaine. And then he got out, you know, we court martialed him out of the army. So that's great. But I mean, I think that they should have just as strict standards in our public schools. And I think, you know, the principal. I mean, obviously, if somebody shows up drunk, it's apparent, and you do something about that. But I think you also should just randomly test them.
3: I know. And there's been times
1: these
3: when
1: people my educating kids.
3: Kids have said so-and-so was so stoned, and he always teaches that class stoned. But probably shame on me, but I never, like, they were my coworkers, and I thought, well, you don't know for sure. You're just saying that. I mean, that was a bad mom.
1: Well, let's take a couple calls on this. First of all, let's talk to Glenn, Ron on the South Side. Ron, welcome to the program.
2: Good morning, ladies. I'm all in favor of the testing, but you all mentioned it. It could become an issue with the marijuana because it is legal. Now, I'm all in favor of. I know before I retired, I worked for people that drove vehicles had to be tested because if you're being impaired behind the wheel. But I just don't know. That would be pretty tricky for a lawyer to say, even though if they're impaired, I don't know how you're going to be able to teach my child. But I'm all in favor of it. I think it could face some legal challenges. You ladies have a great day.
1: Yeah, well, you know, Chicago Public Schools, they're the finest. Then there's this one, the founder of one of Chicago's most high-profile youth violence prevention groups, who also works at Chicago Public Schools counseling as a counseling assistant, is sitting in the Cook County Jail after being charged with criminal sexual assault and grooming involving two 14-year-old girls.
3: And he's part of a... Mm-hmm. Did it say what school? Or he might just be... Because he is a violence interrupter, too. Sometimes they go and speak to student bodies and...
1: Yeah, like I'm looking for that.
3: You're not supposed to.
1: Again, we.
3: But I wonder if he's on a do not hire list like some other people we know.
1: Amy?
3: Yeah, I don't know.
1: Do you know
3: Let's
1: anybody?
3: See. Hmm. Hope he's on a do not hire list. But you can't assume. That's the thing.
1: Yeah.
3: Assumption is the mother of all screw ups. And there were people at Juarez High School who were accused of grooming, getting a girl pregnant, not once, but twice. And not, I'm a girl, a student. And he still was not on a do not hire list and got a job in the suburbs. And thank God for NBC5 Investigates because they blew that case wide open.
1: Oh,
3: and then he lost his job in the suburb because of that.
1: That's great. Well, we need more of this type of investigation when it comes to things like this. And and we need, apparently, though, also according to David Greising, he's the president of the Better Government Association. We can solve all our problems if we just have more ethics laws.
3: Oh,
1: and that's the problem down in Springfield, is we need a whole nother set of ethics laws, Amy.
3: Oh, okay.
1: Yeah. Well, we're going to discuss that right after this break. 312-642-5600. We'll take your questions as well.
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14: 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The Answer.
3: Oh boy. Amy, is he calling because this is a privilege, or is he calling to harass us or correct us?
15: A little bit of both.
3: A little bit of both. Okay, well, we'll find out. Because we got Sean from Elmwood Park on. Sean, welcome to the program.
15: His name is Sean Thompson. And he's from Elmwood Park, originally Melrose Park.
29: I have the clip, Jeannie. His name is Charles McKenzie. He's the founder of the Inglewood Violence Protection Rehabilitation Money Laundering Scheme. They picked up on that Jeff Fort, which, by the way, when Jeff Fort got $2 million in the 60s, they thought that was a lot of money. They're stealing tens of millions, these scumbags that are running this violence interference nonsense, selling dope and grooming kids. It's a joke. It's almost as funny as CPS. Yeah, it's not exclusive to Chicago.
3: So
29: there's another broad on the East Coast. She was doing drugs with the kids in school.
3: Yeah. I mean, well, Sean, don't you think these guys should be randomly drug tested? All of them. I'm talking every teacher. Freaking line up. Go to the bathroom now. That's how we did in the military. What the hell?
29: The labor extortion mafias, I call them that for a reason. If you got the business agent in your pocket, if you're related to some scumbag, you skip all that in these unions. So it's a nice idea that the unions deliver drug-free poppycock, never in municipal work. It's all laid out. Of course you should never hire them. Randomly drug test them. You're hiring scumbags and you're putting them around kids. How do you think it's going to happen? And these kids that are teachers, did you ever see a teacher in the last 20 years? You think of it like it's 1947. She's got the long skirt. She's a patriot. Her husband's in World War II. That's not the case. These are the lowest forms of idiots. Most of them can't spell or do math themselves. Why do you think the product is so bad?
3: Well, what about
29: the whole system has to be revamped. Everything privatized. No private entity could operate like this and exist. None.
3: Well, that's true. That's definitely true. If people were really writing the check to put their kid in school, they demand a hell of a lot better standards all around. But they don't write the check. It's just like all this new talk about how have you developed these socialists? And this has been a discussion that's been going around in a lot of different op-eds lately. It's like, how is it that you're developing socialists in college? Well, because the entire system is socialist. You walk in, you pay for nothing. Your parents pay, or somebody pays, or the Pell Grant pays, or the work study pays,
1: everything, and you don't really understand the cost of anything per credit hour cost. You don't know. Most students don't know. They have sorority dues. Oh, parents are paying that. Whatever it is. That's the problem.
15: Well, I just dropped my son off at University of Iowa. There was a sign that says, "Mom, Donnie is God," next to a Palestinian flag.
1: No.
15: And it was hanging. When I go back there next week or 2 weeks from now, I'm going to take a picture of it. I was mortified, but then I thought, and then there's a picture on the way out on Dubuque Street, a three-story picture of George Floyd painted on the side of someone's home.
29: And well, they're subsidized. What do you expect? That's public money. Listen, you have a very small and getting smaller by the day section of society that has to produce in order to survive. And you have an ever-growing Leviathan that the more it loses, the more money it gets. It's not even incentivized to succeed. And the problem really is goes back to Obama, who uncoupled it with the help of some Republicans from any financial reality. That's why, if you could do me a favor, stop saying we redistribute wealth. There is no wealth. We redistribute debt, and debt is a guarantee of taxation. $30 trillion in 18 years added to the debt. Guarantee of taxation. And look at the inflation. 56% since Obama. You're going to complain to me about inflation, about Donald Trump, you fracking idiot. And who's going to argue? These idiots who were miseducated in school? That's why I'm telling you, Jeannie, I know you don't like it. AI is the fracking answer.
1: I'm okay with that, and I'm okay with data centers. I'm actually okay with it. People have lost their mind.
29: School will not be what we're used to. School will not exist, and it shouldn't exist. It'll all be done at home, and now the kids have an appetite for it, and you want to know something? They're better off for it. Stop putting your kids with ghetto snipe and think it's not going to rub off. That shit rubs off.
1: Yeah, well, on AI and education, though, Sean, they need a foundation without AI, without a computer screen first. They need that foundation first. Before you introduce any of this other stuff.
29: Would you rather have a girl on a screen talking to your kid or a crackhead? You just did stories about the crackhead.
1: All right. Well, yeah.
29: I think the screen versus the crackhead.
1: Are you saying Charles McKenzie isn't a good counselor? Charles McKenzie isn't a good counselor? Mr. Groomer.
29: He did his acceptance speech with fake platinum teeth in his mouth that I would have ripped out of his head. All right, I'll see you.
15: All right, thanks, Sean.
1: Thanks,
15: coming
1: Sean.
15: Up, the mainstream media's censorship over COVID shots and miscarriages.
11: Q Hewitt sees the Democrats sprinting left.
13: Abdul El-Sayed, arguably the most radical major party candidate in the history of the United States. I mean, we've had Gus Hall, an American communist, and we've had Eugene Debs, a socialist, run before. But I think Abdul El-Sayed is the most radical major party candidate for the United States Senate ever. The sprint of the Democratic Party over the left edge.
11: The Hugh Hewitt Show. Afternoons at 2, right before Alex Marlow at 3 on AM 560. The Answer.
16: Fox News, I'm Gianna Gelosi. The Supreme Court, for a second time, refusing a request by President Trump to review a $5 million civil judgment against him after a jury found in 2023 that he sexually abused and defamed writer E. Jean Carroll. The president is also appealing a second verdict that orders him to pay Carroll $83 million. And today ends the 60-day window to reach a broader deal with Iran.
17: And reports indicate very little progress toward a diplomatic solution that would reopen the Strait of Hormuz. The Wall Street Journal reports that Iran has been using this time to prepare for a return to conflict rather than finding a diplomatic off-ramp.
16: That's Fox's Trey Yinks. The deadline was laid out in the Memorandum of Understanding, which is an agreement derailed by Iran's attacks on tanker ships. And actress Hayden Panettiere has died. She was only 36 years old. 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
18: This afternoon will bring partly sunny skies with temperatures not as warm as before and lower humidity. The high will reach 80 degrees. Tonight will be mainly clear with a low of 65. Tomorrow expect humid conditions with a mix of clouds and sun and the possibility of a late afternoon thunderstorm in the area. The high will be 83 degrees. I'm meteorologist Jason Caterina on AM 560, The Answer.
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3: Welcome back to The Real Story. Your phone calls, 312-642-5600. We will take in the fourth segment. You can also text messages on our text line.
4: Robert, I get it. Illegal search and seizure, Fourth Amendment. Let's discuss in the fourth segment. I get it. Understand. Too bad.
3: But now we're going to focus our attention to the mainstream media's censorship over COVID shots and miscarriages. It was because they subpoenaed Fauci's text messages that we discovered that, oh, wow, a lot of women who are pregnant who take the first or second shot are having miscarriages. With more on this and the cover-up, let's welcome to the program Nick Fundacario. Did I get your name right? Probably not. He's associate editor at Newsbusters, and he joins us now. Good morning, Nick. How are you?
5: Good morning. Thanks for having me. It's Fundacaro. I know, very Italian name.
3: I know. I'm Swedish. I'm trying, Nick. I'm trying. All right. So tell us about this cover-up.
5: It's all good.
3: Yeah. And tell us about the actual text messages and the context of them.
5: Yeah. So basically, it's seemingly that he has these like messages with people behind the scenes, other people at these labs, the people who are doing sort of the testing with these shots and stuff like that. And there seemed to be, at least at the time, some evidence that there could be some concern with miscarriages and pregnant women. And meanwhile, at the same time, publicly, he was saying everything was fine. There was nothing to worry about, stuff like that. So it's raised this concern about, like, so if there were some concerns, no matter how serious or how not serious they are, like, that should have been allowed to be brought up publicly and for people to have that in their sort of calculus for whether or not they wanted to get the shot.
3: But it was a rare window into the private conversations of our public health leaders at the height of the crisis on an issue that, how many babies, I mean, will we ever know how many babies, how many miscarriages there were related to the COVID shots?
5: Yeah, because basically, there's probably going to be like no way to know the full total of it, because a lot of this too is a lot of self-reporting, and because they set up a website where there was just anybody that felt any sort of side effect, whether or like basically anybody who felt weird or they think possibly this was connected to a shot, to put a report in on their little website. But basically it could even be that there was some other stuff going on, not even just with the miscarriages, but people who were experiencing other, what they thought were effects, could be something else going on with them, and that they were just sort of attributing it to the shot. But basically, because of the way, even the haphazard way of trying to do this self-reporting, there's no way for us to fully know the magnitude of a lot of the side effects of what was going on with the shot.
3: So how did ABC News, NBC, CBS, or CBS, excuse me, cover this story, or did they just completely ignore it?
5: Basically, ABC and NBC had like swept it under the rug. They could just completely ignore it and forgot about anything going on with this. Basically, it took almost about 24 hours for even CBS to want to cover this themselves, and they spent 2 minutes and 52 seconds on it. And it was only on Tuesday night, like nothing much really after that. And just to see sort of a comparison, so CBS spent 2 minutes and 52 seconds on this. Meanwhile, on Good Morning America, they spent 2 minutes and 52 seconds, the exact same amount of time, talking about taste testing new McDonald's drinks and a reformulated 7-Up. So that's looking at the exact same amount of time, shows the priorities of one network over the other.
4: Yeah, well, ABC's in hot water, too. I mean, they did this Jonathan Carroll interview with AOC. Here's just the beginning of part of that clip.
6: It's possible to win the Senate, so I've been focused on those legislative
7: races. What do you make of those controversial statements? I'm sure you've seen. I mean, she's, this is about, you know, the Thanksgiving dust-up. Mm-hmm. She says.

0: she doesn't, you know, still believe that. But, you know, the abolished prisons, abolished police, which mm-hmm. is also positions that have been taken by a lot of the progressive candidates who have won.
1: Mm-hmm.
0: How do you get around that?
1: Yeah.
0: I mean, those are not positions that are supported by
1: right.
0: most of
1: I mean, I think that a lot of these races, even right now, they'll have a tendency to be nationalized.
0: Yeah.
1: But these races ultimately are local, and all politics are local. My understanding is that Francesca Hong has made clear her present stances to her electorate.
0: Yeah, she's moved away from a lot
1: right,
0: of that.
1: She's like, moved away from it. And I have a local city councilman that yeah. has this saying, woke one was crazy.
2: Yeah, well, how about that? I mean, Jonathan Carl pushed back a little bit, saying even you want to defund the police. But I think this is one of the more underreported stories as well, is that is exactly what the Democrat Socialists of America stand for and what AOC is now trying to casually pass off as woke one.
3: Oh, exactly. And just to point out what Jonathan Carl said there, is he described some of these people as quote unquote progressive instead of far left or democratic socialist, right? This is what we've been seeing. Yeah, this is what we've been seeing play out in like recent weeks. My colleague Bill D'Agostino, he put out a study just last week looking from like August 1st to August 11th and basically found 84 uses of the term progressive versus 21 uses of the term like socialist or far left. And basically, this is what we're seeing is like they're trying to use these softer terms to try to lighten up a lot of these far left candidates. And then one of the things we're also seeing is in the areas where even the quote unquote establishment Democrat won, basically you're seeing the terms like establishment, moderate, basically even softer terms for them, as opposed to even pointing out that even the current quote unquote establishment Democrat is also is far to the left and doesn't have policies that a lot of the population would think are crazy, right? So this is what we're seeing. It's like this play with terms ahead of the midterm elections, just because the Democrats or the media rather need to help their Democratic colleagues or their Democratic friends get dragged across the finish line because they're desperate to help the Democrats flip the House and flip the Senate.
4: Well, let's look into the DSA. I mean, their membership, 85% white. Okay. Average age is 33. Mm-hmm. 80% of them have college degrees. So we're not talking about factory workers. We're talking about grad students. They're nonprofit staffers. They're people with master degrees in sociology. And the DSA now claims over 250 elected officials from city councils to Congress. And do you think it was a big win for us and maybe for moderate Democrats that Hong didn't win her election? Or is that just a bump in the road?
3: Yeah, it just so happens the fact is that she nationalized her race by accident by going on with CNN and then getting the question about like the holiday stuff, and that sort of sunk her last minute. But it looked like she was on track to win by a lot until the more radical positions that she was taking sort of popped up here. And just looking at the demographics that you pointed to with the DSA, they're basically LARPing being proletariat when they're actually the bourgeois, right? Like you have these kids who come from really well-off backgrounds going to these Ivy League colleges who are like basically pretending to be these destitute like farm workers from like the old Russian, before the Russian Revolution, right? So it's this idea of a lot of them are just sort of been indoctrinated through just school, being brought up in like public education from like elementary, middle, high school, and then going off to these liberal colleges and just sort of getting this warped mindset and view of the world and thinking that they're victims, meanwhile they're very well off.
4: Let's talk about Terry Moran, former ABC news anchor correspondent. Over the weekend, we discovered via a podcast that he did that he tried to do a story about the origins of COVID, and just this is what he told the podcasters.
5: I did feel the heavy hand of censorship in my work at ABC News.
6: They took the story that you did and either sent a copy of a transcript or a copy of video to Anthony Fauci.
5: That's what I was told. I don't know that that's true personally, but I was told that. It was COVID. Early in 2021, I'm seeing online and elsewhere people that I thought were smart saying, maybe this leaked from the lab. Well, that's interesting. So I went to Nightline. I said, hey, you know, I'd like to do a story on, and they were like, great. Yeah, let's do it. We talked to molecular virologists. We talked to people in the Trump administration, and we kind of laid it out and we're ready to go. And the day that it's supposed to air, it gets reviewed and it comes back to me and it is incomprehensible. They had put so many caveats in there and it was so legalized.
6: These lawyers?
5: Lawyer standards. And I was told, Fauci.
7: Oh?
6: A news organization is running things by the government for approval?
5: Yeah.
6: I'm shocked you didn't walk out right then.
5: I'm cursing and screaming in the booth.
7: Oh. And this is day of.
4: Oh. Temper tantrum.
5: I've never watched that story. Oh. And never want to. Oh. Because it wasn't mine.
2: In the idea, I feel bad for him.
4: Well, now, I mean, is he trying to be like a right-wing hero here? Or what's the play?
3: No, I think because if he, I don't think he's trying to be a right wing hero because he absolutely hates the right wing. This is a guy who, when he left ABC, it was over the fact that he went a little too public with the bias against the Trump administration and against right wingers. So basically, what he's sort of doing here is more just sort of like a jab at management and stuff like that to make management look bad since they, in his mind, sort of screwed him over and forced him out and got rid of him. So this is more of like internal, like sort of retribution on his part. But it's sort of the same thing here. It's like if he was really going to be like an honest reporter, why not talk about this and express this at the time or express this when he left, right? So and he's only bringing it up now because Fauci's in the news. Like it's really important for the American people, if he wanted to be honest, to be like, hey, this. He should have left at the time and just been like, hey, like we're literally outsourcing our fact checking to the people we're trying to report on and the people we're trying to hold to account. And this is a great example of what us here at Newsbusters and the Media Research Center have been warning about with ABC. And this is why we've put in petitions with the FCC to reject the renewing of their licenses is because like this is an organization that is incredibly political and incredibly, manipulating of the facts, where you basically have them engaging in direct electioneering in favor of Democrats, encouraging or at least justifying political violence in a lot of instances, and not working in the public interest by leaving out very important information like we just saw here.
2: Yeah, you know, there's another sort of thing going on here in terms of the media. One, obviously the Democrats realize how important the alternate media, podcasts, graphics on Instagram, whatever, how important that was to getting Trump elected in 2024. Surely so much of the poking fun at the Democrats or, Trump waving from the McDonald's window. I mean, that had a lot of impact on real Americans and they know it. And just prior to that and then subsequent to it, they've been doing things, at least in the state of Illinois, like mandating that schools set up media literacy classes. Now, those media literacy classes aren't required courses, but schools are required to have the course available. And then the other thing that they're doing is they're funding nonprofit media. But of course, it's not nonprofit media that is on the conservative side. It's going to be nonprofit media that is, you know, NPR-ish like. And so you've got the state now intervening in how media should be interpreted and it actually is funded by them. And I think that this is a huge problem area as well.
3: Oh, exactly. When you're leaving it up to the government to say what news is good to listen to, that is become like, that is definitely a Orwellian thing, especially when you're then leaving it up to the teachers unions and then like the teachers to be like, teach the kids which organizations to listen to, like how to spot quote unquote fake stories and all of these things. It's like the parents should be demanding to see the curriculum and the education material. And then that needs to be put out in and of itself, because you got to remember, like I was pointing out, that these are a lot of teachers unions and teachers. Those teachers themselves have a lot of bias. And then the administrations at these schools have their own biases. And there are just biases on biases, and like there needs to be some accountability and some oversight in what the kids are being taught to say, hey, pay attention to this.
2: Well, you know, it'd be kind of fun if your organization would do this, and I would really love it if you did, is if you kind of put together, because of course media literacy is all about essentially identifying the quote unquote fake news, which, you know, Trump uses the term fake news, but they also like to say that the conservatives are fake news, right? But if you put together something specifically on COVID, specifically on Fauci, which is being done right now, but somebody should really write a definitive article about how these media literacy groups should use the entire Fauci COVID revelations as an example of how the media was biased against the American public. And right science.
3: Oh,
2: completely biased. I mean, that would be important to do. And then I'd shove shove it right at my public school and say, add this to your curriculum if you want to talk about media literacy and bias. Anyway.
3: Oh, yeah, absolutely. Like that is something that needs to get talked there, especially taught in the journalism schools, even though that the journalism schools, they're basically taught to use their positions as journalists to be activists. But even at that school level, like, they need to be shown, like, hey, there needs to be a full accounting of what happened during the pandemic. And yet, if parents have any sort of materials about what their kids are being taught in these media literacy classes, there are ways to get a hold of us at Newsbusters and the Media Research Center, so they can probably, if they were so inclined, to send those along.
4: All right. Absolutely. Thank you so much, Nick Fondacaro. Did I get it right? Thank you. Associate editor, Newsbusters. Yep. Always a pleasure. Thank you so much for your time and for your insight.
3: Thank you for having me on.
4: All right. Have a great day. Coming up, your phone calls, 312-642-5600.
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2: All right, welcome back. It's The Real Story with Jeannie Ives and Amy Jacobson. Let's go to callers. We've got George on the line. George, what's your ideas?
12: My idea is that anyone attending journalism school should receive a T-shirt that says, "In Fauci, we trust."
2: Perfect.
4: And I want to remind people, so Terry Moran from ABC News was fired in June of 2025. Remember, he had that late night message on X, formerly Twitter, that criticized President Trump. And White House Deputy Chief of Staff Stephen Miller in the Post, he described both men as world-class haters and said that Miller was richly endowed with the capacity for hatred.
2: Well, guess what Terry Moran is? A world-class coward.
4: Yeah, I mean, he didn't, instead of, he had a temper tantrum in the audio booth because he didn't like the script. Instead of manning up, going outside with the script and saying, this is a lie. And other journalists have done that. And other journalists in smaller markets have quit their jobs because they don't want to be a part of the lie.
2: Yeah, Catherine Herridge.
4: Oh, yeah. There's many, many others in smaller markets, too.
2: All right, let's go to Greg and LaGrange. Greg, you've been holding on. What's going on?
13: Hi. It's interesting the way that this show has progressed. One is about, I want to make 2 points.
2: Okay.
13: First one about is AI and AI taking over the duty to teach our children. I can think of no better way to exponentially push us forward to a dystopian society than to have our children sit in front of a machine and not interact with other human beings. To me, that is the catalyst on steroids to destroy society and destroy people and to destroy moral, ethical, and emotional growth of a young child. Well, you do not fix a problem when you have bad teachers by getting rid of all the teachers. You stand in front of the problem and you take it on and you fight it no matter how long it takes, because that's the best way to teach people and kids and everything else. Socrates taught us that. It's not change. It's something that doesn't have to change. Second thing, Terry Moran, I go back to Dietrich Bonhoeffer, and Dietrich Bonhoeffer basically said, you know, when you're in a car with a madman, it's your responsibility, I'm paraphrasing, of course, your responsibility as the rational partner, when you see that person veer off into a crowd to hurt people, to wrestle that steering wheel away from that person. Terry Moran, according to what you just played, and there's just a whole host of others, it's been so long, you have to remember, they had an obligation to tell the truth, and they didn't. Mm-hmm. And to be complicit and to be silent like that, just basically accelerated the problem and threw gasoline on the fire. You know, all moral societies are judged on the world that they leave their children. You want to look back at that whole episode? You want to look back at it? What do you think we left for our children based on that episode? Are you proud of it? Is the media proud of it? No, they shouldn't be. I know I'm not proud of it, and I'm just one guy. So we have a lot to answer for, and we need to find out the truth. The truth is more important than punishment and the ability to say, hey, I want revenge on my person. So we need truth. Truth will ultimately be the best path to making sure this never happens again. Thank you.
2: Thank you, Greg. Really appreciate that phone call. All right.
4: Very thoughtful.
2: Yes. Let's go to Kevin in Austin, Texas.
14: Hey, thanks for taking my call. And if Sean's still listening, Sean, thank you so much for being supportive of me and encouraging people to get involved to take over the Democrats. Anyhow, besides that, every year, I forget who the conservative radio host who did this, but he would talk about how every year kids are being indoctrinated into socialism in kindergarten because they got to bring the pencils and the Kleenex and things like that, and they all put it in the middle of the squares, and okay, this is for everybody to share. Mm. They start teaching them about how, you know, bring everything in, and then these are all resources for everybody in the community to share, rather than talking about showing lessons as far as being competitive and being the best and improving from where you are. So I forget, I'll try to find that. But I don't know if it was Neil Bortz or somebody, but it was a fantastic thing.
2: And
14: that's
2: all right.
14: That's what the education system's doing.
2: Okay, I think that's taken a little bit far, but okay. Thanks a lot, Kevin. I appreciate the call. And to the texter who said, oh, your military school was free, I paid it back. I paid back every single day I owed for that, by the way. Paid it back.
4: All right. Thanks so much for listening, making us part of your morning. We're back here tomorrow morning at 11 a.m. God bless you. God bless this state. We sure need it.

0: Foundations of Freedom, a look at America's founding principles and the leaders who shaped our nation.
1: When George Washington accepted command of the Continental Army, Americans were fighting a king and determined not to replace one form of unchecked power with another. Washington understood the difference between authority and ownership. In 1775, he declared, "When we assume the soldier, we do not lay aside the citizen." Even as commander of America's army, Washington remembered that he remained one of the people, and that the power entrusted to him was never his to keep. He did not fight to rule America, he fought so Americans could govern themselves. Washington's example gave the young nation something more than victory. It gave America a standard for leadership. Those who hold power must remain accountable to the people they serve, because in a free nation, leadership is not ownership. It is a duty and a trust.
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3: The ceasefire with Iran ends. I'm Jack Callahan, Fox News. The official end of an agreement which President Trump says Iran nullified weeks ago.
4: Today, the memorandum of understanding between the United States and Iran expires. It's been 60 days since it was signed, and reports indicate very little diplomatic progress to reopen the Strait of Hormuz.
3: Fox's Trey Yanks, who spoke with the president this morning.
4: President Trump told Fox News that Iran should put up the white flag of surrender. He added that I have no time schedule. I'm not in a hurry. The president also warned that he would bomb the S out of Oman if they got in the way, as reports indicate ongoing talks between Iran and Oman about control of the strait.
3: Iran says it is ready to go on the offensive unless the U.S. fully implements the memorandum of understanding expiring today. There are reports of progress in another Mideast hotspot. Following talks with both sides, an official with President Trump's Board of Peace for Gaza says Israel's Prime Minister Benjamin Netanyahu has agreed on a path forward. The Peace Board had recommended Israel's withdrawal from Gaza, but Prime Minister Netanyahu had previously said not until Hamas is completely disarmed. Newly released emails between Dr. Anthony Fauci and the then acting commissioner of the Food and Drug Administration show Dr. Fauci was aware of a potential safety risk from the COVID-19 vaccine for pregnant women.
5: It reads in part, clearly during mass vaccination, you will get a lot of psychological reactions, and it is hard to sort these things out. But the people's main complaint is that no one takes them seriously. No one knows how to treat them, and there is no effort to study this. Fauci responded, writing, quote, "We cannot ignore her. We should probably bring in CDC.
3: Fox's Alex Hogan reports to date, no studies have shown any increased risk for miscarriage, stillbirth, or birth defects from the COVID vaccine. Wall Street, the Dow is off nearly 220 points. The S&P 500 down about 18. The NASDAQ now in the red as well. 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
2: Now, your official weather forecast from the Air Right Heating and Cooling Weather Center.
6: This afternoon will be cooler with reduced humidity and a mix of sun and clouds reaching a high of 80. Tonight will be mainly clear with a low of 64. Tomorrow, expect humid conditions with intervals of clouds and sun and the possibility of a late afternoon thunderstorm in the area. The high will be around 81. I'm meteorologist Jason Caterina on AM 560, The Answer.
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16: 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Fighting for free speech, Western civilization, and delivering common sense for the American people. 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
17: A new poll released by CBS News shows that Democrats favor socialism over capitalism. We'll dive into the CBS data and what it means for the future of our nation and the future of this upcoming midterm. Senior investigative reporter Ryan Thorpe from the Manhattan Institute joins the show today to discuss the culture of secrecy that has flourished during Governor Gavin Newsom's tenure in California. He's got an expansive new report. He'll describe it to us in just a few moments. And we'll take you through some key moments of my address to the Young Americas Foundation, where I spoke to over 1,000 college students about the position they've been thrust into at this moment, one where they must defend our nation from this socialist communist menace that is rising in America. It is Monday, August the 17th. I'm Scott Jennings, broadcasting for Salem, and we come to you live from Louisville, Kentucky today. On this day, 1998, you know, for 7 months, President Bill Clinton had denied having a sexual relationship with White House intern Monica Lewinsky. He'd wagged his finger at the American people and insisted that the allegations were false. But investigators had evidence. Lewinsky had agreed to cooperate, and on August the 17th, Clinton became the first sitting president to testify as the subject of a federal grand jury investigation. And that night, he addressed the nation from the White House, and he had finally had to acknowledge the truth. Cut three.
18: Indeed, I did have a relationship with Ms. Lewinsky that was not appropriate. In fact, it was wrong.
17: But Clinton also insisted his earlier testimony had been, quote, legally accurate, an explanation that failed to end the crisis. 4 months later, the House of Representatives impeached Clinton for perjury and obstruction of justice. The Senate later acquitted the president, allowing Clinton to complete his second term. It was a scandal that consumed Washington, damaged a presidency, and permanently added a White House intern named Monica Lewinsky to American political history. President Bill Clinton acknowledging the relationship with Lewinsky before the nation on this day, August the 17th, 1998. In other news, remember when Joe Biden granted executive clemency to all those drug felons on his way out of office? Well, here's an update on that story. One of the fentanyl traffickers who had their sentence commuted by Biden is back behind bars, and he's accused of dealing fentanyl again. Walter Lee Muhammad was serving 10 years for fentanyl trafficking when Biden commuted his sentence in 2024. He was one of nearly 1,500 inmates granted clemency on that day. Now, federal agents say they've caught Muhammad with 29 kilograms of suspected cocaine, and searches in Atlanta turned up another 7 kilos of heroin and 2 kilos of suspected fentanyl. This is all according to the feds. Prosecutors call him a serial drug trafficker who squandered what they described as an extraordinary second chance. Muhammad is now in federal custody, awaiting further proceedings. Here's the latest on the war in Iran. President Donald Trump threatening Oman this morning if that country gets in the way of U.S. efforts to control the Strait of Hormuz. President had previously threatened Oman back in May. This is all happening as the 60-day deadline for the two sides to reach a deal has now expired. Trump says he's in no hurry and that his administration has even established direct back-channel communications with Iran's Islamic Revolutionary Guard Corps. That's the IRGC. They, of course, deny that. The president reiterated today that the top goal in the war is preventing Iran from obtaining a nuclear weapon. Meanwhile, Trump's son-in-law and diplomatic envoy Jared Kushner met with Israeli Prime Minister Benjamin Netanyahu today, pressing him to move forward with the Trump-backed Gaza ceasefire plan. You know, the issue of prescription drug prices. I've been thinking about it since Friday when several media outlets reported that government data says that drug prices are falling faster than any time in the last 60 years. The topic, in fact, came up on Sunday morning when I appeared on CNN's State of the Union. Take a listen to this. Cut four.
19: Just Friday, we learned that for the first time in 60 years, prescription drug prices are falling. Every single politician, everybody here has ever worked for us, said they were going to do it. Trump and the Republicans finally did it. There is a story to tell, and there is a bright line contrast to be had in this election. It's not good enough just to call them socialists. You have to say what you've done, and you have to say what the impact of their policies would be. But I think we've got enough candidate quality and talent to do that.
17: Seems to me that this must be part of the Republican midterm plan to talk about what's going right in our country. In a world where things feel expensive, paying less for medicine will feel like a welcome bright spot for a lot of voters. On the other hand, Democrats are proposing that the government fully take over health care and that they'll need massive tax increases to pay for it. That's a debate and a contrast that I think would be a proper vector for the Republicans this fall. Back to the Democrats. The Democratic National Committee has officially backed a resolution calling on Congress to abolish Immigration and Customs Enforcement, ICE. The measure passed the DNC's Resolutions Committee 25-12 and was later approved by the full membership as part of a larger package. The resolution does not establish the party's 2028 platform, but the vote reveals the growing influence of the Abolish ICE movement inside the Democratic Party. I suspect Democratic candidates will be forced to adopt this position if they hope to be remotely competitive in the 2028 presidential primary. President's top immigration enforcement advisor, Tom Homan, appeared on Fox News over the weekend. He had this reaction. Cut five.
20: Look, they say they want to abolish ICE. Even members of Congress say, let's abolish ICE. But what they're failing to tell the people is we're enforcing the laws that they wrote. that they enacted. We're not making this up. We're doing the same job we did under, you know, any other president, except under the last 4 years under Joe Biden, ICE wasn't allowed to enforce the law. If they look at the results of what ICE has done, right, yet record numbers of arrest deportation. In June, ICE arrested more illegal aliens than any time in the history of the agency. July, we blew June out of the water. August is going to be the same thing. And people need to remember, just short of 70% of everybody we arrest is a criminal. So we're removing hundreds of thousands of criminals from their neighborhoods, make their neighborhoods safe again. But they can have an answer to abolishing ICE. Okay, ICE just found 151,000 missing children that were smuggled during the Biden administration. They lost track of. Some of these children were victims of sex trafficking. Some were forced into labor. We rescued those children, 151,000. So you want to abolish the agency that found 151,000 children. You want to abolish the agency that sees enough fentanyl kill every American three times over again. You want to abolish the agency that is attacking sex trafficking and women and children across that border. It just don't make sense. Again, we're making this country safe again. The numbers prove it. Simply look at the data.
17: That's Tom Homan on Fox News. Trying to be relevant in the Democratic primary for president is going to be a sight to behold, whether it's abolish ICE or other crazy positions that you might have to take. Democrats are going to continuously try to outdo one another. Case in point, Kentucky Governor Andy Beshear appeared on CBS News this weekend. He called for the abolition of the Electoral College. Here's this, cut six.
0: I didn't realize you support abolishing the Electoral College, if you're saying direct election of the president and vice president.
21: Yeah, I've said it a number of times, and it's because in Kentucky, we will never see a candidate for president or vice president unless they're from here. Why? Because people just expect that it'll go one way or the other. It's the idea that someone would get elected not just knowing about seven states, but having to earn votes all over the United States. I certainly think it's time.
17: Of course, with Beshear, you need to know everything. Everything is political. He and the rest of the Democrats know that red states are poised to pick up numerous electoral college votes after the next census. It's because of population movement. This is nothing to do with a good government play. It is a nakedly partisan demand that the rules of the game be changed to try to advantage the Democrats over the Republicans. Tomorrow, by the way, another primary election day in America. Voters are heading to the polls in Florida, Alaska, and Wyoming. Biggest action may be in Florida, where Republican Congressman Byron Donalds, who's backed by President Trump, is facing Lieutenant Governor Jay Collins and others in the race to succeed Ron DeSantis as the governor. There's some interesting congressional races going on in Florida as well. We keep an eye on the top four primary system in Alaska. In Wyoming, it's Congresswoman Harriet Hageman running for the Senate seat being vacated by Cynthia Lummis. We'll have full election results here on the show. Let's talk about supplements for a moment. When you think about these supplements, you think about a couple of questions. Does this work? Can I trust it? 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More news after this, including some CBS News polling you're going to want to hear. Scott Jennings on Salem. Stay with us.
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26: One man standing tall against the leftist mob. Here's Scott Jennings.
17: All right, it's Monday, August the 17th. Common sense for the American people. Thanks for listening here on Salem. Wanted to spend a few minutes with you discussing some of the latest polling. You know, here, let me just start here. Here's my views on polling. It's very interesting. I like to look at it. I'm sure if you're a political junkie, you like to look at it. And some of it's more reputable than others. In fact, the polling in the Democratic primary in Wisconsin and over in Michigan over the last couple of weeks has a lot of people saying, should we be paying attention to any of this? Valid question. And there may be populations, as we have seen over the last few years, that are hard to poll. Fully acknowledge that. And sometimes I think maybe the best polling to actually look at has more to do with issues and trends and attitudes than it does with head-to-head candidates and so on. CBS News and YouGov actually produced a whole bunch of polling this weekend, and it's about views and trends inside the parties, and specifically views of socialism and capitalism. And because it seems destined that that's the debate we're going to have over the next couple of years in this country, I think this data is valuable to look at. All right, the throat clearing is finished about the polling. This was done by YouGov for CBS News. It was conducted August the 12th through the 14th of this year. It has a margin of error of plus or minus 4.5 points. That's when you look at the party-specific polling. So not an insubstantial margin of error, but fodder for us to discuss. Views of socialism and capitalism. This is among Democrats. And right now, Democrats are fighting about this. Some want to go all in. Some are more reticent. Views of socialism and capitalism. Among Democrats, socialism has a 58% positive rating. 58%. Only 18% of Democrats have a negative opinion, which is interesting. When you hear the Democrats who are trying to resist this, even our governor here in Kentucky, Andy Beshear, said on CBS this weekend he thought socialism was a failed experiment. Well, that's not the position of the Democratic Party. 58 positive, 18 negative, 24 say no opinion. I suspect a good chunk of those just don't want to admit they like it. Let's do capitalism among Democrats. Only 32% of Democrats have a positive opinion of capitalism, and 50% have a negative view. 18% say they have no opinion. So on socialism, 58 to 18. Capitalism, 32 to 50. There is no doubt, based on this polling, all throat-clearing caveats and margin of errors included, there's no doubt where the attitude and energy is in the American Democratic Party on socialism versus capitalism. This is why you see the Democrats so stridently pushing on socialism. They know the energy in their party is behind them. Among the Republicans, only 14% of Republicans view socialism positively, 74% negative, and it's the exact opposite for capitalism, 72 to 14. The Republicans largely remain a capitalist party, while the Democrats are becoming a socialist party. Now listen to this, digging in even further. This is among Democrats' view of socialism, and they broke it out by education. If you don't have a college degree and you're a Democrat, your views of socialism are 49 positive, 19 negative. So a pretty wide margin, 49 to 19. But listen to what happens when you get a college degree. 71% of Democrats with a college degree say they view socialism positively. Only 16% say negative. What happens to these Democrats when they go off to universities and get college degrees? Well, they come out on the other side. Three quarters of them come out on the other side believing that socialism is a positive thing. That's what they're learning at the universities. Here's another interesting question. When Democrats describe themselves as democratic socialists, is that positive, negative, or neither? Positive 53, negative 12, 35% say neither. Again, people want, the Democrats want their candidates to describe themselves as socialists. And here's the last question I'll give you. This is the true civil war in the Democratic Party. Is the Democratic Party today about as progressive as you want or not as progressive as you want? 47 say about as progressive as I want, and 44 say not as progressive as I want. That's a dead split. There is a true split in this party. The energy is with the socialists. And this is going to play out this year, but also as we run up to the presidential election in 2028. It's just some polling from CBS News and YouGov. I think it was worth discussing. I'm glad they published it for the world. More news after this. It's Scott Jennings on Salem. Stay with us.
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8: 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Joe Biden never suggested banning the sale of gas-powered cars by 2035, which Gavin Newsom did until there was a big pushback and he stopped. 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Regulating this, regulating that, regulating this, regulating that. Everything that these Democrat socialists want done, they're doing out here in California.
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9: Fox News. I'm Therese Crowley. President Trump with advice for Iran as the 60-day ceasefire expires.
23: Raise the white flag of surrender. President Trump confirmed to Fox News that there is a back channel with the IRGC. These are the hardline officials inside of Iran, and that the United States and officials in Washington are speaking directly with IRGC officials in Iran.
9: The president tells Fox's Trey Yanks they're good poker players, but they're dying. The prosecution rests its case against Massachusetts nurse Lindsay Clancy, accused of murdering her three kids. The defense claims postpartum psychosis and a cocktail of 13 psychotropic drugs she was prescribed. The prosecution showed evidence she wasn't taking them all. And Las Vegas opening statements in the murder of rapper Tupac Shakur 30 years later. Dwayne Keefe D. Davis charged as the mastermind. 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
7: Your official weather forecast from the Air Right Heating and Cooling Weather Center.
27: This afternoon will be cooler with reduced humidity levels and a mix of sun and clouds, reaching a high of 80. Tonight will be mainly clear with a low of 64. Tomorrow, expect higher humidity levels with a blend of clouds and sun and the possibility of a late afternoon thunderstorm in the area. The high for tomorrow will be 81. I'm meteorologist Jason Katarina on AM 560, The Answer.
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30: Foundations of Freedom. A look at America's founding principles and the leaders who shaped our nation.
31: When George Washington accepted command of the Continental Army, Americans were fighting a king and determined not to replace one form of unchecked power with another. Washington understood the difference between authority and ownership. In 1775, he declared, "When we assume the soldier, we do not lay aside the citizen." Even as commander of America's army, Washington remembered that he remained one of the people, and that the power entrusted to him was never his to keep. He did not fight to rule America. He fought so Americans could govern themselves. Washington's example gave the young nation something more than victory. It gave America a standard for leadership. Those who hold power must remain accountable to the people they serve, because in a free nation, leadership is not ownership. It is a duty and a trust.
0: Do you owe $10,000 or more to the IRS like Mark?
10: I've been doing home remodeling for 30 plus years, but the economy crashed. I wound up losing my home, losing my job, and on top of that, owing the IRS a ton of money. I owed the IRS $114,000. It really, truly was the worst part of my life.
0: Then Mark found tax relief advocates.
10: On news radio, I heard about TRA, and I thought, what's the worst that could happen? So I picked up the phone and I called him. When it was all said and done, TRA settled my $114,000 debt for $100, and I'm telling you, I was ecstatic. Could not believe it. Would rec-

0: narrative at a time. 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
1: Coming up in 60 seconds, Ryan Thorpe with a new investigation out of the Manhattan Institute of California Governor Gavin Newsom. Are they being transparent in California state government? Well, we'll find out from Ryan in just a few moments. First, a quick note from our friends at Americans for Prosperity. And I ask, do you want to do something meaningful with lasting impact during this 250th anniversary of America? I want you to take 10 minutes and read the Declaration of Independence. Our friends at AFP and I believe that reading the Declaration of Independence out loud, if we do this as Americans, it will have a lasting impact. That's why they've launched the Declaration Project. We're trying to help Americans rediscover the principles that made this country exceptional. Dignity, freedom, opportunity, self-government. The Declaration tells us that all men are created equal, that our rights come from our Creator, and that government derives its just powers from the consent of the governed. This is not for the museum. This is the foundation of America today. So right now, grab the Declaration of Independence. Read it with your family and friends and talk to them. 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And you can take the pledge to do this at a250toolkit.com. 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All right. August the 17th here on Common Sense for the American People. Let's bring in senior investigative reporter at the Manhattan Institute. He's co-author of a new City Journal article examining the lack of transparency in California state government under Gavin Newsom. Ryan Thorpe, welcome back to the show. Saw your headline. What is Gavin Newsom hiding? The governor presides over a statewide culture of secrecy. Tell us about the headline and what your reporting has uncovered, Ryan.
2: Yeah, thank you for having me on, Scott. Gavin Newsom has talked a big game on transparency throughout his political career. One thing we were interested in doing with this piece is looking beyond the public rhetoric to his actual governing record. So when he was mayor of San Francisco, he signed a pretty significant piece of open data legislation into law. When he was lieutenant governor, he was highly critical of the state government and its lack of transparency, stating that it was one of the least transparent states in the union and calling this unconscionable and saying that something needed to be done. But since being elected California governor in 2019, Gavin Newsom has actually deteriorated that situation. The state has become less transparent, not more, under his administration. And there are several key moves that he made in order to tighten up the secrecy regime that's in place in California and to lower the ability of taxpayers, citizens, journalists to scrutinize what his administration is doing behind the scenes.
1: Ryan, let me ask you a question. What was the most significant record that you requested but could not obtain from California state government?
2: I mean, it's a long list, Scott. One thing that we did request recently was some email communication between Gavin Newsom and his former deputy chief of staff. The governor's office came back to us and said, yes, we have found these records. We do have them in place, but we refuse to release them to you. And this is because in California, most of the correspondence to or from the governor's office is exempted from being disclosable under access to information requests. In addition, California has a provision in place that allows Newsom, once he leaves office, to select certain records and make sure that they will never see the light of day for up to 50 years after he leaves office. His office also has a 90-day retention policy for emails. So they are regularly, as a matter of policy, deleting their internal correspondence after 90 days. And when we compared that to other jurisdictions, that is an aggressively short policy.
1: On this 90-day email deletion policy, does that just apply to the governor's office and his political staff, or is that all of California state government?
2: That is only the governor's office. That's a policy that they have in place within Newsom's office. It doesn't extend beyond that into the wider state government.
1: So why would that be? Why would you need to be able to delete your emails after 90 days in Gavin Newsom's office, but everybody else in state government isn't doing that? I mean, to me, that suggests there are things in emails that they want deleted as quickly as possible. What's your view based on your interviews and research?
2: Yeah, I mean, I can't speak to what their intention was when this policy was put into place. That is something only they would be able to shed light on. But the function of the policy is quite

0: clear. By deleting email correspondence regularly after such a short period of time, you are limiting the scope of public records that then can potentially come out through access to information requests, which would allow people to scrutinize what's going on behind the scenes. So the function of the policy is to decrease the level of transparency that Governor Gavin Newsom is subject to.
1: So I'm reading in your story here, it says that California currently offers no administrative appeal when a records request is denied, and that the people requesting the records must generally sue. I assume they have it set up in such a way that makes it so hard for most people to get a record that people just give up. I mean, as you look at the system, the 90-day window, no real appeal process, you got to get a lawyer and sue. I mean, is that the overall impact? Is it just basically make people go away through the bureaucracy of it?
0: I think that's absolutely right. How the system functions, you file a request. They're supposed to respond to you roughly about a 2-week period. You should get a response back. Usually what you get back at that point is an extension, and they can hit you with multiple extensions, which has happened to myself and my colleagues in California. So they kick the can down the road a very long time. In the end, even if they release records to you, often we're getting, you know, pages and pages that have been entirely redacted. Very heavy hands when it comes to blacking out particular information. If you're then unhappy with the level of response that you got from a state agency, ideally you would want some sort of ombudsperson that you could have set up so they can adjudicate disputes between requesters and the state agencies responding to those requests. Well, the California legislatures, in a bipartisan move, sought to create precisely that entity to oversee the Public Records Act system in California. Newsom vetoed it. So that doesn't exist. So if you ultimately, the only thing to do at that point is to hire a law firm and to take the government to court and try and use the courts to compel disclosure. This is obviously a very costly move to make, and it is very time consuming. So the system and the way it's set up, it effectively kicks the can a very long way down the road, which benefits the government. And then many requesters either don't have the resources or frankly, the inclination to deal with a multi-year, you know, dispute in an effort to potentially get records at the end of it.
1: The reporter that you're listening to today is Ryan Thorpe, and he's with the Manhattan Institute. He's got a new piece in the City Journal. The headline is, "What is Gavin Newsom hiding? The governor presides over a statewide culture of secrecy." I encourage you to read this article. So as you went through this reporting, Ryan, you all, according to this, you filed dozens of public records requests. Many were denied. In one case, the records released to us were so heavily redacted as to be all but worthless. I was curious about that last comment. What latitude do the agencies or the governor's office have to give you documents that are essentially just a bunch of things that are scribbled out or have black boxes on them? I assume they have broad latitude and that they use it liberally.
0: They certainly do. On both counts, you're right, Scott. And I think it's because that they know there is ultimately no recourse for the requesters beyond the court system. So some people have taken up that fight, taken the government to court, and there have been cases where the courts have pushed back on Newsom's office and said, no, this is absolutely absurd. You do have to release these records to the public. But, you know, there's only a limited number of cases. And when you think about the sheer quantity of requests that they're getting, I think in many, many cases, they are able to successfully skirt disclosure, skirt transparency, because there is no, you know, body within the state government that is supposed to be keeping an eye on this and making sure that they are actually following the law. And in many cases, I believe that they are not.
1: You know, California is a big state government, lots of bureaucracy. They spend lots of money. I mean, I would think the taxpayers of California, Ryan, would want to have a little bit more visibility into what's going on inside the government that they pay for, but it sounds like they don't. I'm recalling, and you came on the show and talked about this, the story that you published a while back about the California Department of Corrections and these digital tablets they were giving to state inmates, and the tablets were being used by inmates to watch pornography and have explicit sexual conversations and even in one case exploit a minor on the outside. Even with a story like that, where there was a clear public interest in getting more information, according to your reporting here, they really worked hard to block you getting access to information about that, didn't they?
0: Absolutely. I mean, I can't think of a story that better fits a description of being in the public interest. Taxpayer money was being used for a program, which, in my opinion, on the face of it, was quite absurd. How problematic it was, you could see it coming from a mile away. And so when we were able to find out what those tablets were being used for, obviously it's quite disturbing and enraging, but it wasn't surprising, in my opinion. And trying to get internal documents related to this program from the correction system was like pulling teeth. And that's just something you see across the board with state agencies in California. I think it's very safe to say that it is one of the least transparent, states in the union, if not the most. And you also don't have to take my word for that. You can just go back several years ago and listen to what Gavin Newsom had to say about the situation while serving as lieutenant governor.
1: Well, learn all about this, ladies and gentlemen. The reporter is Ryan Thorpe. That's who you've been listening to. The publication today is the City Journal, and the headline is, "What is Gavin Newsom hiding? The governor presides over a statewide culture of secrecy." You know something, Ryan? When you are planning to run for president and you don't want people to know exactly what you did as governor, your current job, as you try to audition for the next one, you can see why someone like Gavin Newsom might try to hide everything as much as possible, because he'd rather tell you what happened than rather a journalist like you look at the evidence and tell the American people what happened. He'd rather have a narrative instead of you having the facts. It's pretty despicable. But again, everybody should read it and decide whether you want a president who's more than willing to hide things from you the way Gavin Newsom is hiding in California. Ryan Thorpe from the Manhattan Institute, thanks for being with us today.
0: Thanks for having me on, Scott.
1: All right, let's talk about our new partner here at the Scott Jennings Show, Noble Gold Investments. 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USS Abraham Lincoln in the news. Let's discuss it after this on the Scott Jennings Show.
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1: And welcome back to the Scott Jennings Show here on Monday, August the 17th. I want to talk a little bit about this story of the USS Abraham Lincoln. For the last several days, much of the media, and certainly a lot of Democrats, have portrayed the USS Abraham Lincoln as a floating disaster zone. The aircraft carrier has been deployed for more than 260 days, and 150 of those days have been spent in a combat zone. So make no mistake, this ship has been under some stress out there in the world. Some families have raised concerns about food, hot water, plumbing, mail delivery, and the psychological toll of being part of such an extraordinarily long deployment. I think these concerns deserve to be heard. Military families have certainly earned that consideration. Nobody should minimize the sacrifices that they have made. However, this morning, and this is new, Admiral Brad Cooper, the commander of United States Central Command, CENTCOM, he is pushing back on the idea that the Lincoln is a broken ship filled with broken sailors. Cooper went on board the aircraft carrier himself, and he's met in small groups with junior enlisted sailors and junior officers. He visited parts of the ship that a lot of dignitaries and military brass never really see. He wrote a piece for the Wall Street Journal this morning about all of this. And here was his report. And you can read it yourself. He says the food, the hot water, and the supply systems problems that were described in some of these stories were real, but that they were raised months ago and addressed by the ship's leadership and resolved. So stories were true. It happened a long time ago, and it has already been taken care of. Now, contrast that about what you're hearing in the press today, which is this is all happening right now and nobody is doing anything about it. Cooper says the crew is tired, but Cooper says, quote, they are firing on all cylinders. And I think something that's been lost in all of this coverage, the extraordinary mission that these sailors and Marines have accomplished during the months of sustained combat, the Lincoln Strike Group shot down more than 200 Iranian Revolutionary Guard drones that were threatening American forces and these commercial shipping boats that are going through the strait. Its guided missile destroyers engaged in what Cooper calls some of the most intense combat at sea since World War II. and the carrier's air wing executed hundreds of strikes against Iranian military targets, with Cooper crediting it with helping sink the Iranian Navy. What they've done is nothing short of incredible. It is an amazing victory for the United States military. The strike group also enforced what Cooper says is the most effective naval blockade of the modern era. Not once, but twice. They've had more than 10,000 aircraft flights. They've had 1.5 million pounds of ordnance expended. They've been at sea for over 260 days. And here is another fact that I think goes against this narrative that you see emerging. The Lincoln has an 84% crew enlistment rate. Let me say that again. They have an 84% crew re-enlistment rate. That is among the highest of any aircraft carrier in the United States Navy. 84% re-enlistment. That is a huge number. So the narrative is that all the sailors are unhappy and that the ship is breaking down. But the stats tell you that 84% of the crew, well, they are re-enlisting to continue to serve on the USS Abraham Lincoln. The ship also currently has among the lowest mental health cases reported across the Navy's 11 aircraft carriers. There's 11 boats. This has the least number of mental health cases on a ship. Now, none of that is to say that life on board of an aircraft carrier during a war is always comfortable. It's not ever going to be that way. And none of this means that every complaint was imaginary. In fact, in his piece, Admiral Cooper says some of the early problems that were reported were in fact real. And as he said in his piece, they were taken care of. But there is an enormous difference between saying these sailors have endured hardship and portraying them as helpless victims trapped aboard some kind of a floating prison. And I think what's going on here is another attempt by media and by Democrats to take a story where there are some facts, to spin it into a narrative where there are less facts, and to grind a political axe against President Donald J. Trump, where there is often just this manufactured make-believe of the American left. I'm glad Admiral Cooper went aboard. I'm glad he wrote this piece. I think you should all read it for yourself. But this is vital information if you want to know the real story about the USS Abraham Lincoln. More news after this. I'm Scott Jennings on Salem. Stay with us. You know, we hear a lot these days about conviction, but real conviction isn't measured by what you say when it's easy. It is measured by what you're willing to do when your beliefs are tested. And that's what makes Charlie Kirk, American Martyr, worth watching. Oh, our friend Charlie. At its heart, this is not a political story. It is the story of a man whose Christian faith shaped his character, guided his decisions, and gave him the courage to stand firm in the face of opposition. Charlie understood that faith isn't something that we practice for an hour on Sunday and then leave it behind. It's meant to influence how we live, how we lead, and how we serve others every day. Charlie's story challenges each of us to consider the legacy that we're building through our own faithfulness and whether we are willing to live boldly for Christ when it matters most. Go to angel.com/SJ. Do it today. Become an Angel Guild member, and when you do, you can watch Charlie Kirk, American Martyr, and help bring more stories of faith, courage, and conviction to audiences around the world.
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2: As the Memorandum of Understanding expires, Iran issues new threats. I'm Jack Callahan, Fox News. An Iranian official telling Reuters they will go on the offensive unless the U.S. complies with the ceasefire agreement, which has now run out, without signs of diplomatic progress. Reports suggested shipping through the Strait of Hormuz ground to a near halt over the weekend. Not true, says Energy Secretary Chris Wright, telling Fox News scores of ships were escorted through over the weekend.
19: We're going to continually get better at escorting traffic out, and the power of Iran is going to continue to shrink. So I think we'll see a positive trend in that direction. Iran can't export any oil right now. That's part of our economic strangulation. But the world doesn't need Iranian oil.
2: President Trump confirming to Fox News there is a back channel between Washington and Iran's Islamic Revolutionary Guard. He says Tehran should raise the white flag and surrender. Potential progress toward peace in Gaza. Presidential envoy Jared Kushner met with Israel's Prime Minister Netanyahu today, and according to a peace board official, secured agreement on a path forward. Netanyahu has refused to withdraw from Gaza until Hamas is disarmed. Opening statements have begun in the murder trial of Dwayne Davis, accused of ordering the fatal hit on rapper Tupac Shakur nearly 30 years ago. Prosecutor Benu Panal telling jurors Davis supplied the gun.
23: Dwayne Davis made sure that the shooters were armed and ready to execute their revenge. And remarkably, you will learn that from Dwayne Davis himself.
2: Palal says, using details of the murder from a book which Davis published, his attorneys say that book was embellished and Davis was not in Vegas the night Tupac was killed. Prosecution has rested and the defense has begun calling its witnesses in the trial of Lindsey Clancy, accused of killing her three young children. America is listening to Fox News.
0: Now, your official weather forecast from the Air Right Heating and Cooling Weather Center.
24: This afternoon will be cooler with reduced humidity and a mix of sun and clouds, reaching a high of 80. Tonight will be mainly clear with a low of 64. Tomorrow, expect humid conditions with intervals of clouds and sun and the possibility of a late afternoon thunderstorm in the area. The high will be around 81. I'm meteorologist Jason Caterina on AM 560, The Answer.
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1: All right, it's Monday, August the 17th. Let's get a quick check of the headlines. President Trump has ordered the U.S. military to scale back joint war games with South Korea. He's citing Seoul's refusal to join the Iran conflict. Over Ukraine-Russia news, Ukraine has launched one of its largest aerial drone attacks of the war into Russia. That has caused at least 6 deaths. Overnight, Russian strikes did also hit Kyiv. Severe weather news. Tropical storm Layla moved away from Hawaii after knocking out power to 40,000 customers. And at the same time, severe storms and flooding have left at least 7 people dead in Indiana. Over in Europe, wildfires raging. Firefighters battling intense twin wildfires on the Greek island of Salamina. Major blazes going on in Belgium. Box office. Tom Holland's Spider-Man crossed the $2 billion global box office this weekend. Still the number one movie. And as sports obituary, former major league pitcher Tommy John has died at the age of 83. He was a pretty good pitcher, but you know him because of the pioneering surgery that is carrying his name to this day. All right, let's talk about elections and specifically how elections are called. If you've ever watched the election results come in on election night, and I'm sure you have, perhaps you've wondered, how do they actually make these calls? Where does the data come from? Who are they listening to? How is this analysis put together? One of the main groups whose projections serve as a benchmark across the political spectrum is the Associated Press, and their projections and analysis are key when it comes to the talking heads on TV like me who talk about who won and who lost the election. Here to discuss how the Associated Press actually calls a race is the senior vice president and executive editor of the Associated Press, Julie Pace. Julie, welcome to the Scott Jennings Show.
9: Hey, Scott. Thank you for having me.
1: Well, I'm glad you're here. I know this is going to be of intense interest to our audience because we got a lot of political junkies out there who listen to the Scott Jennings Show, and they follow elections and election night very carefully. And the Associated Press remains one of the key organizations that drives how a race is called. And, of course, media outlets all over the world follow your lead. So let's start there. How does the Associated Press put together its data gathering operation and make those calls on election night?
9: Yeah, it's a great question. I love talking to political junkies in particular about this because I'm one as well. And it's complex, but it's really fascinating. I think the first thing that I would say is that, you know, we've been doing this for a long time at the AP. We actually first started calling races and counting the vote in 1848. So we've got a little bit of history behind us here. And it is really a full-time job for a lot of people. It's not just something that we stand up in an election year. You know, we are constantly looking at, you know, voting patterns. We are looking at historical data. We're analyzing changes in the ways that states and local municipalities are going to be administering their elections. And so by the time we finally get into the actual election year, there's just a lot of groundwork that has been done. And then ultimately, you know, we really look at this as just a massive act of data journalism. You know, we have data feeds that are coming in from all across the country, but then we also have old-fashioned, you know, ground-level reporting that goes on here. You know, the ways in which America runs its elections are very complex and very decentralized. So in some cases, we're getting data literally from, you know, an AP stringer who will be out at a county center, you know, actually getting vote right. information from a county clerk. And we're inputting that into our systems. There's a pretty sophisticated data analysis that happens on top of that. But really, this is cold, hard data that we are using to be able to declare winners.
1: So, Julie, when this data comes in, and that could be coming in a lot of different ways, I get that. It does come in. You put it into your computer system. How does it work back at the Associated Press? Is there a group of people that sits around looking at the data, and then you all decide collectively, okay, we have enough information to call this race? Is it sort of a committee that does that, or is it on the shoulders of one person? Tell us how that works.
9: Yeah, there's quite a number of people who are involved in this. And a lot of these people have actually been working on particular states for a long time. So you may have somebody, for example, who's closely watching Michigan, which we just looked at, or Wisconsin, and they know these states inside and out. You know, they know historical vote patterns there. We're plugged in with election officials, you know, in these states, so we can call in and ask questions if we need to know how much vote is outstanding from a particular place. So we divide this up based on, when we get into the general in particular, we divide this up based on states. We put particular focus on places where we know we're going to have competitive races. And for those races, you know, there are multiple levels of approval before we sign off on a race call. Ultimately, you know, I take responsibility for all of our race calls, and I'm particularly involved in the ones that are going to be quite close or, you know, we're going to get particular attention. But there's this huge team that fans out across the House races, the Senate races, gubernatorial races, and then certainly in a presidential year, the race for the White House as well. So it is both decentralized at the AP in the way that elections often are, but also some centralization around those high profile races.
1: Julie, do you have conversations that go on behind the scenes between the Associated Press and other news organizations? I know that you have news outlets that you feed information to, but, you know, obviously there's other groups, you know, CNN, say, or other cable channels or other newspapers. Are you all talking to each other on election night, or do you try to keep all of your work specific and inside the Associated Press?
9: Yeah, so the AP is in a little bit of a unique position on this because some of the other news organizations that you referenced there, they're actually our customers. So the other networks, CNN, Fox, NBC, CBS, ABC, they're customers of the AP. The Wall Street Journal, the New York Times, the Washington Post, Google, all customers of the AP. So when you see the vote count coming in to any of those customers or any of those platforms, that's actually coming from the AP. So there is quite a bit of conversation around that vote count. You know, we want to make sure that those customers know what to expect from us, that our technology is working for them. So there is quite a bit of conversation that's happening in that regard. When it comes to our race calls, though, you know, we really pride ourselves on running an independent race calling operation. And that's not just in terms of other media organizations. That's just in general, because we want to make sure when we are calling a race that there's one thing that we're looking at, and that's the data. You know, we want to make sure that there's no outside influence that is coloring the timing of those decisions or how we're looking at this. This is just about the data and the analysis of our team. And we know other news organizations obviously do their own race calls, so we obviously keep an eye on what others are doing. I'm sure they keep an eye right. on us as well. But the main conversation stems around the vote count.
1: You know, I think this is probably true for a lot of political junkies. We watch the Associated Press. We're watching the cable news channel of our choice. There's also some new online, you know, startups. Decision Desk is one that I pay attention to. Sometimes you were referencing the vote tallies, and sometimes you look at the screen and it's like, okay, CNN says, you know, there's 36% of the vote reporting, but then Decision Desk might say there's 41% of the vote reporting. Can you explain to the audience why it is that one outlet might have more votes counted and tabulated than another outlet? And is it possible that that data is coming from different sources, meaning it might be coming from different geography in a state, which could impact how you think about how the race is going?
9: Yeah, it's a great question. And I know that this is one of those places where there can be some confusion. If you're, like you said, if you're a political junkie and you're watching, you know, two different screens and you're seeing that vote tally in a different place. Actually, this is one of the main reasons why the AP and the networks actually have started working together again. We worked together a lot in the past. We all kind of went in our own directions for a little while and we're back working together. And one of the reasons that we're doing that on the vote count is that we really wanted to make sure that there was that single point of truth. You know, there's enough confusion around elections just based on the decentralized way that America runs its elections. We wanted to make sure that there was that one single point of truth on the vote count. And that's the vote count that the AP is running right now. And so we wanted to be able to say, if you're looking at the AP count, you're looking at the CNN count, it should look the same because it's coming from the same place. Right. We do know that there are some other sources that are out there. You know, I can't really speak to how they are gathering their vote count, but I know when our vote count is being publicized, you know, we have vetted where the information is coming from, and we know that it is an accurate accounting of where that vote is.
1: That voice you're hearing is Julie Pace. She's a senior vice president and executive editor of the Associated Press. Julie, thanks for your time. We appreciate this explainer. And we look forward to chatting with you in the months ahead as we get ready for the midterms. Thank you.
9: Thanks so much, Scott. Appreciate it.
1: All right. 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I cannot recommend it more highly. Coming up, my speech to the YAF for the rest of the show. 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Scott Jennings on Salem. Stay with us.
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20: And welcome back to the Scott Jennings Show. We're going to take the rest of the show today as sort of a special episode. On August the 8th, I was given the honor of delivering the keynote address at the Young Americas Foundation Conference in Washington, D.C., YAF as it's called. This is a collection of college conservatives, over 1,000 kids from lots of campuses around the country gathering to talk about how to save our country. This was my message. We'll do it for the rest of the show here on Salem. Thanks for joining us.
21: Ladies and gentlemen, it is my honor to introduce you to Mr. Scott Jennings. Thank you.

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1: Foundations of Freedom, a look at America's founding principles and the leaders who shaped our nation.
2: When George Washington accepted command of the Continental Army, Americans were fighting a king and determined not to replace one form of unchecked power with another. Washington understood the difference between authority and ownership. In 1775, he declared, "When we assume the soldier, we do not lay aside the citizen." Even as commander of America's army, Washington remembered that he remained one of the people, and that the power entrusted to him was never his to keep. He did not fight to rule America, he fought for Americans to govern themselves. Washington's example gave the young nation something more than victory. It gave America a standard for leadership. Those who hold power must remain accountable the people they serve, because in a free nation, leadership is not ownership, it is a duty and a trust.
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5: News. I'm John Saucier. The United States trying to apply more economic pressure on Iran. Energy Secretary Chris Wright on Fox says while there will be an impact on energy prices in the short term, he believes they'll begin to come down when the conflict finally ends.
6: We're fixing a 47-year-old problem with this government in Iran and the threat of nuclear weapons, but it does cause some disruption in the short term. Mm-hmm. But President Trump's policies have made us ready for that disruption.
5: AAA says the average price of gasoline in the United States is over $4 per gallon. Actress and singer Hayden Panettiere has died at the age of 36. She was known for appearing in a number of films and TV shows throughout her career, including the Scream franchise as Kirby Reed. Here she is in Scream 6.
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4: Now, your official weather forecast from the Air Right Heating and Cooling Weather Center.
9: This afternoon will be cooler with reduced humidity levels and a mix of sun and clouds, reaching a high of 80. Tonight will be mainly clear with a low of 64. Tomorrow, expect higher humidity levels with a blend of clouds and sun and the possibility of a late afternoon thunderstorm in the area. The high for tomorrow will be 81. I'm meteorologist Jason Katarina on AM 560, The Answer.
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17: And welcome back to the Scott Jennings Show here on Monday, August the 17th. Kind of a special edition of the show today. A few days ago, I was asked to deliver the keynote address at the Young Americas Foundation annual conference in Washington, D.C. They had over 1,000 kids there. These are all college conservatives, and they have YAF chapters all over the country. I was honored to be invited to do it by Governor Scott Walker. He runs the YAF. I delivered a message about the stakes of the election and defending Western civilization. I share most of it with you today on the Scott Jennings.

that the American founding is rotten at its core, and therefore that he and his movement have license to rip it out, root and branch. This is what the democratic socialists want, to destroy America and to topple the pillars of Western civilization. It's right there in their platform. There is no fight, by the way. These radicals are now running the Democratic Party. You can forget Schumer and Pelosi and Jeffries. These old Democratic establishment figures are fading away like a radio station when you drive out of range. Still making noise, but fewer and fewer people are hearing it. Make no mistake, the DSA is the captain now. And that is why American politics, this year's midterms, and your work at YAF, they are fundamentally about one thing, defending Western civilization and our American way of life. And we must defend it against a range of ideologies, an unholy alliance of communism, socialism, radical Islamism, transgenderism, anti-Semitism, any other ism that's been devised in the faculty lounges of Columbia and Berkeley. You'll notice that some of these ideologies even believe opposite things. It is curious, isn't it? And I'm sure you've wondered, why are they in cahoots? Why are people who would be thrown off of a building in the Middle East marching down Fifth Avenue with a sign that says, "Queers for Hamas"? Well, think back to your history classes. What unites people better than anything else? A common enemy. And this toxic brew of ideologies has a common enemy. And that enemy is all of you. That enemy is all of us who love America, all of us who defend the West and what it stands for. So let's be clear about what that is. To say that we are defending the West is to say that we are standing up for the values that built the free world. Faith, reason, liberty, and the inherent worth of every human being. The West is not just a place on a map. It's a set of ideas born in Jerusalem and Athens and Rome and carried forward by generations who believed in truth, individual responsibility, and the rule of law. It's the civilization that produced the Bible, the university, and our Constitution. And it taught us that freedom is sacred because it comes from God and not from government. To defend the West, as everyone in this room does every day, is to defend the right to speak freely, to worship freely, to raise our families in peace, and to live by moral conviction rather than by mob coercion. Our movement, our voices, all of you must have a singular goal of preserving and passing down the moral and spiritual inheritance of the West. Because those who wish to dismantle it are legion. Only 14% of Democrats say they are extremely proud to be American, compared to 70% of Republicans. One in three Democrats. One in three Democrats now openly identify as Democratic Socialists. Just 42% of Democrats view capitalism positively, while 66% hold a favorable view of socialism. And what do these Democratic Socialists of America believe? It's not just free stuff for everybody. It's right there in their platform. Abolish the U.S. Senate. Abolish the Supreme Court. Abolish the presidency. Abolish prisons. Abolish the police. Abolish borders, abolish our government and our way of life. This is the end goal.

0: Every candidate who receives the DSA's endorsement is required to commit to the full mission. That's the communist way. Demand total fealty to the revolution. And by the way, when President Trump calls the DSA communists, the media wags its finger. They split hairs. Socialism, they say, isn't the same as communism, is it, Scott? Really? Then why is the majority of the DSA's governing board openly communist, by their own admission? Why does Hassan Piker idolize and even dress like Chairman Mao, who was responsible for 70 million deaths in China? The DSA isn't hiding who they are. The media is hiding it for them. And it's up to us to expose them, to show your peers and our country that this is a choice between communism and common sense. Because I can guarantee you, most 19-year-olds walking around in Mamdani t-shirts don't know what they're signing up for. They see the charm. They see the government-run grocery stores. Hey, he just wants to help us afford our avocados and matcha drinks. Although you know something, and I'll give Mamdani this. He did have one good idea. Requiring IDs to get into these grocery stores. Reminds me of a piece of legislation I saw somewhere. I can't quite put my finger on it. I'm just worried that married women and black people in New York won't be able to get the Mamdani IDs. Some folks on the cable news panels told me they're too stupid to figure it out. Zoran Mamdani is the smiling instrument of our destruction. But beneath that smile, he hates America. He hates success. And you better believe that he hates Israel and the Jewish people because they align with the United States to help us fight the enemies of the West. Ask the people who just the other day were stabbed in front of the synagogue on the Upper West Side by a guy shouting, Allahu Akbar, if they think Mamdani is making New York better or worse. But of course, he is just the beginning of the radical takeover. Let's go back for a moment to how we got here, because it matters. How did those who hate Western civilization get inside the gate? You know how. Our own elites opened it. Europe is our case study, and it is our warning. 56 million migrants later, Europe's culture and society are unrecognizable. In England, there are 72 schools without a single white British student. Entire communities replaced by migrants. The UK and Germany are now 7% Muslim. Sweden, 8%. France, nearly 10%. And what do these new neighbors think of Europe and its laws? Over half the young Muslims in Europe believe and prefer Sharia law over European law. And they live accordingly. In Germany, non-citizens account for 15% of the population, but 40% of the rapes. And don't wait for the government to save you. We saw the British government cover up the rape gangs. We saw the police in Southampton arrest an 18-year-old while he was dying on the sidewalk after being stabbed by a Muslim man because the police were concerned that the victim might be a racist. We've also seen in Europe how the enemies of the West form voting blocs and political constituencies. They elect more candidates with anti-Western views, and then they welcome in even more migrants. And if you speak against them, prepare to be jailed for hate speech or worse. You may have seen last week, video journalist Nick Shirley, your contemporary, went to the Spanish territory of Ceuta to report on the migrant crisis. He was pelted with glass bottles and chased by a knife-wielding lunatic. So, folks, this is Europe now. What used to be a bulwark of Western civilization is now a collection of nations consuming an inheritance they are no longer having the courage to defend. There are a few steps ahead of us on the road to perdition, but we are not far behind.
1: 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This is Scott Jennings. I'm playing my speech for you that I gave on August the 8th in Washington, D.C. to the Young Americas Foundation. We will wrap up that speech in the next and final segment of today's show right after this commercial break. But first, a quick word about a new documentary that I think you're going to want to watch. You know, just 2 weeks before his tragic assassination on September 10th last year, our friend Charlie Kirk sat down for one of his final interviews to wrestle with the timeless question. Does God still speak today? That conversation that he had became the foundation for this powerful and provocative new documentary called Can You Hear Me Now? Really interesting piece of content. 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That's where you get it. The speech wraps up here on The Scott Jennings Show after this.
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0: He's the author of the best-selling book, A Revolution of Common Sense. Here's Scott Jennings.
11: It's common sense or communism. That's the choice. And your generation will help decide it. I mentioned that the war for the West is not playing out equally across generations. That's because to the enemies of the West, your generation is the grand prize. You are their ring of power. They have placed all of their hopes and dreams of toppling the evil empire of America in you. We're getting a clearer picture of this. They've been targeting you your whole life, shaping what you learn in school, what you see online, what you consume in the media, every facet of the world around you. One recent report mapped the $400 billion spent by Qatar and the Muslim Brotherhood in America since 2000, much of it in education, possibly and probably in your own university. The Chinese Communist Party has likely spent even more. Their goal is to flip your loyalties, to drive you toward resentment and extremism, to conclude that America is a failed experiment, to teach you to hate your own country. And imagine their glee today, seeing Gen Z favor socialism over capitalism by nearly 20 points, seeing your generation become the first in American history to have a net positive view of communism, or seeing a majority of young people say they are no longer proud to be American. It's demoralizing. And a lot of folks in my generation think all hope is lost. But not me. I have hope, because I know there is a ragtag army of Gen Z resistance fighters who refuse to give an inch, not one damn inch, to these American-hating radicals.

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9: Answer. The Beano Extension. I'm Jack Callahan, Fox News. President Trump telling reporters in the Oval Office within the hour the U.S. will not seek to extend the now expired Memorandum of Understanding with Iran.
10: Iran is in big trouble. They have 300% inflation. The country's a mess, and the military is totally defeated.
9: An Iranian government official telling Reuters, though, Iran will go on the offensive if the U.S. doesn't comply with the MOU within a few weeks. Gas prices, on average, more than 90 cents a gallon higher than a year ago, according to AAA. But Energy Secretary Chris Wright tells Fox News the pump price will come down.
11: We're fixing a 47-year-old problem with this government in Iran and the threat of nuclear weapons. But it does cause some disruption in the short term. Mm-hmm. But President Trump's policies have made us ready for that disruption.
9: The Trump administration is temporarily pausing construction of a controversial border project in the Big Bend National Park in Texas while an on-the-ground evaluation is being done. The project has faced fierce bipartisan opposition, critics saying marring a pristine environmental area and the region's rugged and remote terrain already serves as a deterrent to illegal immigration and smuggling. Opening statements have concluded in the murder trial of Dwayne Davis, the man accused of orchestrating the murder almost 30 years ago of rapper Tupac Shakur in a drive-by shooting. Prosecution citing what it says was an admission in Davis' own memoir. Davis' attorney Michael Saft telling jurors much of that book was made up.
12: The state has just told you what they believe to be the evidence in this case. But really, at the end of the day, you have to ask yourself, if what they're saying is really truth, or fiction.
9: Davis could face life in prison if he's convicted. An hour before the close, the Dow is down 248 points. The S&P 500 off nearly 31. And NASDAQ is off 65 points. 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
13: Now, your official weather forecast from the Air Right Heating and Cooling Weather Center.
14: This afternoon will be cooler with reduced humidity and a mix of sun and clouds reaching a high of 80. Tonight will be mainly clear with a low of 64. Tomorrow, expect humid conditions with intervals of clouds and sun and the possibility of a late afternoon thunderstorm in the area. The high will be around 81. I'm meteorologist Jason Caterina on AM 560, The Answer.
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5: Morning, glory, and evening, grace, America. I'm Hugh Hewitt. So I'm glad that you are joining us on this Monday, August 17, 2026. We happen to be on the Salem News Channel, and you may be watching on Roku or Samsung or Amazon or one of the over-the-top services. I'm also on the Salem Radio Network, lots of affiliates across the country. This week, though, we're also on C-SPAN, C-SPAN 2. I think this marks well over my 50th appearance on C-SPAN, thanks to years and years of having friends there like Brian Lamb, Howard Mortman, Peter Slan, and now the estimable Sam Feist, who is their new CEO and has been for a couple of years. So let's put on Hewitt for a week and see if we can drive the audience crazy. But I've got a plan. Put on smart people instead of me. And I'm starting with two law professors, the Smart Guys 2.0. James Phillips is a professor of law at St. Thomas Law School in Miami Gardens, Florida. And Professor Josh Blackman is at South Texas School of Law, of course, in Houston, Texas. Josh is also the co-author of the best constitutional law casebook out there, Cases and Materials, which he co-authors with our friend Randy Barnett. Now, I asked them on because tomorrow, Chief Justice Roberts will get the submission from the National Trust for Historic Preservation in response to the petition for a stay filed by the National Park Service in a case called National Trust for Historic Preservation versus National Park Service, which is really about what the president can and cannot do to his house and to the national security facilities around it. So I'd like to begin with you, Josh Blackman, since you've got the casebook. I've made my opinion known on X. The president has reposted that opinion on X, so I think he agrees with me. What do you think about this, and what do you think the Chief Justice should do, and what do you think he will do?
23: Well, thanks for having us back. There are sort of two categories of issues here. First, does Trump have the power to do what he's doing? And second, do the courts have the power to stop it? And I think the second question is actually more important. In the law, there's something called standing. It's kind of this weird topic, but it means, what's it to you, right? In other words, you don't like something, how does it affect you? And usually, in order to go to federal court to bring a lawsuit, you have to be injured or hurt by some government action. The weird thing about this case is no one's really being injured. You have a person in Washington, D.C., who likes to walk past the White House and likes to look at it and reflect on how beautiful it is. And she says she likes the aesthetics of how the old East Wing looks and doesn't like the new ballroom that's being constructed. So she says, that's my injury, and therefore I want a court to order this construction to stop. The lower court, the trial court, said, yes, that's enough. And the Court of Appeals, the D.C. Circuit, said, yes, that's enough. This is now before the U.S. Supreme Court. We'll have a ruling on it, I think, very soon. And I think what the court's likely going to say is what Judge Naomi Rao said in her dissent, there's no injury here. That merely not liking what something looks like is not enough to go to federal court.
5: So he's going with part one and going with the standing out, James Phillips. Again, I'm going to ask you the same question. What will the court do and what should it do?
26: I think going with standing is the most likely scenario for the court, because then they don't have to get into the merits, which, you know, can be a little bit messier. And so it's an easy way to get out. This is, you know, what sometimes in the Establishment Clause context is called offender observer status, where someone's offended because maybe there's a cross on public property. And it's never been applied outside of the Establishment Clause context. And even there, it's on shaky ground. Justice Gorsuch and Justice Thomas wrote about this a few years ago. So I think standing provides an easy avenue for the court to get rid of this case. I think if they get to the merits, the president probably still wins. But I think one thing that's going to be going on in the back of the court's mind is There's a concept in the law called latches, which is when you sit on your hands too long before bringing suit, that sometimes you can lose your ability to bring suit. And there was a delay in this case. The plaintiffs waited, I think, 4 months after he announced he was going to do this to bring suit. And by that time, the Old East Wing had already been demolished. And then they didn't even bring the right claims. The district court had to dismiss their complaint. It wasn't until March 1st that they actually brought the statutory claims that they have prevailed on below here. So I think that's going to be going on in the court's mind of, you know, we've got 65% of this done at this point. Maybe this is a different case if you bring suit, you know, in July of 2025. But I think that's going to matter to the court, because a stay or an injunction is the court's equitable powers, where they can kind of balance, you know, the equities, as they say. So, again, I agree that Josh is right here. I think standing is the most likely way that they go. To find standing here would really kind of alter standing doctrine significantly.
5: Mm-hmm. All right, let me play devil's advocate for a moment, or at least push us forward to the national security issue here. And I should declare, Judge Dick Leon, the senior district court judge who made the initial ruling granting the initial stay, is a longtime friend and co-counsel of mine. He's a fine judge. I think he's thrown a spanner here. But he was also Dick Cheney's chief counsel on Iran-Contra. He's got a long, long history of public service in Washington, D.C. A very smart and good judge. That said, every judge throws a spanner. If we get past standing, Josh, and we find mm-hmm. another plaintiff, someone who can allege that they were injured by this and they can actually pass the usual standing, what say you about the president's control over the executive mansion, and especially those parts about which the country got a peek in the declaration of the Army's head of the Army Corps of Engineers as to what is in the basement? People kind of know what's in the basement, but they don't really know what's in the basement. I've been in mm-hmm. the basement. What do you think about that?
23: Well, Judge Leon respectfully screwed up here. He said that President Trump is but a mere tenant of the White House. Well, that would make Judge Leon the landlord of the tenant. And that can't be right. The president's the commander-in-chief, the head of the executive branch, and his home, the most safe place in the United States, has to be the White House. And the president has submitted declarations from everyone, the Secretary of State, the Secretary of Defense, the Secretary of Homeland Security, the Director of the FBI, the Army Joint Chiefs of Staff. Everyone has put a declaration to the Supreme Court saying this is essential for national security. It's not just a ballroom. There's a very large bunker under that structure that will be used for a hospital, a safe space in the event of a terrorist attack. There's a medical facility there as well. And in fact, the roof of the ballroom will be a drone port. I don't know what that was, but it's basically a place where drones can take off and land. We look at other countries like Ukraine and in Iran. The threat of drones is serious. The threat of hypersonic missiles is serious. And I think it gets really tricky when federal judges think they know better on national security, and they tell the president, you must stop construction. And I'd like to think that Chief Justice Roberts and Justice Kavanaugh, who both worked in the White House earlier in their career, would recognize the simple fact that you can't have judges micromanaging how the president manages his own security infrastructure.
5: Excellent point. James Phillips, I want to give you the last word before we go to break. Don't go anywhere, America, and then bring them back on the other side to talk more national security stuff and this Supreme Court. James, what do you think about the national security issue?
26: You know, the Supreme Court historically tends to defer to the executive branch when there are questions of national security. Not always, but I think it's unlikely that they're going to engage in second guessing of what is necessary to make the White House secure and what is not. So I think there's going to be a lot of deference here to the president and other officials who have determined that this is necessary.
5: Would there be an advantage, James, in some dicta here, even if they say, even if the Chief Justice says, and the a majority agree with him, that the stay was improvidently issued, or the injunction was improvidently issued and the stay of it is in place, for some guidance to other lower courts about messing around with national security facilities?
26: you know, dicta at the Supreme Court is law for lower courts in a way. So there's always, it's always helpful given the court doesn't take a lot of cases every year to provide guidance. Whether or not, you know, sometimes Chief Justice Roberts takes a more minimalist approach. It's not always the case. And so he may want to just decide this issue and save the broader issue of national security for another day. But it's possible that there could be some asides here that reach this issue more broadly and kind of, you know, there's been a lot of activity by the lower courts with things that the president has done in this term. And it's possible that the court is starting to get a little impatient with some of that. So we may see if they, you know, try to get the lower courts to fall a little bit more in line with this case, or they just, you know, focus just on the issue.
5: I'm going to come back with Professors Blackmun and Phillips because, as Professor Blackmun noted, the Chief Justice spent a couple of years in the White House Counsel's Office. He knows the White House compound completely well, as does Justice Kavanaugh. And I think maybe the rest of the district courts going off on frolics and detours this year may also figure in this tomorrow. Stay tuned. And if you're on C-SPAN, what's happened? You've got the Hugh Hewitt Show. Stay with us. Every day there's another headline about artificial intelligence. It's advancing faster than most of us imagine. It raises an important question. Where's this all headed? It's one reason I think you'll find Carbon Zero so interesting. It's the latest novel from AI pioneer Craig Stanfield, someone who spent years working in artificial intelligence, and he understands both its incredible potential and its very real risk. 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In Carbon Zero, one seemingly harmless request from experimental AI sets off a chain of events no one saw coming. It's a fast-paced thriller, but what makes it especially compelling, how believable it feels. 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Should we be concerned about AI? Carbon Zero paints a fascinating picture. 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
5: Welcome back, America. I'm Hugh Hewitt, and a special welcome to our C-SPAN audience on C-SPAN 2, watching this week due to a special arrangement with the Salem News Channel, and we're very glad to have C-SPAN along for a ride for a week in the August break when Congress is gone back doing their jobs in their district. I'm joined at the beginning of this hour by Professor Josh Blackman of South Texas School of Law, author along with Randy Barnett of I Think the Finest Casebook, about to become its fifth edition, Cases and Materials on Constitutional Law. I hope that's on time, Josh. Is that on time? Am I going to have it?
14: It will be out in December.
5: All right.
14: You'll have it for January. It'll be ready.
5: Double checking. And James Phillips, who's teaching more courses than I can count at St. Thomas University at Miami Gardens in Florida. Josh, I'm going to go back and stipulate we find a plaintiff withstanding and stipulate they waive latches. Let's say a contractor didn't have a chance to bid, or a contractor felt screwed that their bid wasn't accepted, and get to the national security issue. What can the Chief Justice take judicial notice of, as well the other justices, if it goes to the entire court, when it comes to threats that are evolving rapidly on the matrix?
14: Well, keep in mind, President Trump has had how many assassination attempts? I've actually lost count.
5: At least four.
14: They tried to shoot him in Butler. They tried to shoot him at the golf course. They tried to come at the Correspondents' Dinner. They tried to fire a shoulder-fired missile at him in Iran and in Turkey. I mean, at some point, I think the court can say that the judiciary lacks the cognizance, lacks the knowledge over the threat matrix facing the president. And that as perhaps a matter of balancing the equities, right, let's just weigh it out. Some woman, some contractor claims that they got, you know, screwed in a bid. Okay, well, that's a problem. You can remedy that with monetary damages, perhaps. On the other side, the leader of the free world might be killed by a drone strike. This one doesn't strike me as very difficult, especially given the fact, as James mentioned, the building's more than halfway done. And they're working, 20 hours a day, 6 days a week to construct this thing as a national security infrastructure. So I could even see the Chief Justice just sitting on this case for a few months and, okay, well, now there's 85% done. Given the amount of work done, there's nothing really for us to do. And they just deny they grant the government's emergency stay. And then, you know, when the case comes back to the court in a year or so, in the normal process, they just deny it because the thing's built. It's done, right? You're not going to demolish a structure at the White House because the judge tells you to.
5: So, James, I'm going to ask you for the limiting principle. I think Josh is right. That's my position. I think it's the president's position and common sense national security position. What's the limiting principle? Because opponents of this will say, well, if he can do this to the White House, maybe he can do it to the Department of Energy, and maybe he can do it anywhere he wants in the United States that he declares a national security site. What's the limiting principle?
26: Well, the statutes at issue here do give the president authority to make alterations or improvements to the White House, as well as any buildings on national parks, which includes the President's Park. So I think that would limit him to be able to redo any building owned by the federal government anywhere in the country or the world. So I think the statute is going to provide a limiting principle here. And, the degree of what the president can do, the court, if it gets to the merits, will probably also look at that language. So an alteration or improvement is one thing. Raising the White House and starting over with, say, an Egyptian pyramid style monument or something probably doesn't fit within the meaning of alteration and improvement. So my guess is that they'll, rely on the statutory language to find some of that limitation.
5: Back to you, John. I'm not sure I want to go down that road because when the Constitution was ratified, there was no National Park Service. there was an executive branch, and I think implied in that, in the commander-in-chief, is a lot of authority to control the structure of his home, his offices, and the national security facilities of the United States. What were they operating under? Were they always congressional statute? He couldn't build anything or do anything until the Congress authorized it?
23: Yeah, I mean, there's two sides to that. First off, the president needs money, right? The president can't spend money unless there's an appropriation. But Congress has appropriated a lot of money, and in this case, he's actually sought private donations from donors to help fund this work. The second issue is over the constitutional authority. The president has the power of self-defense, right? Even before there was a Secret Service, which I think was made following the Civil War, if memory serves, or at least in the 1800s, there wasn't really a form of protection for the president. But it was always understood that there needs to be security for the president. There has to be some sort of guard with him. And this just doesn't strike me as beyond the pale. Historically, President Roosevelt tore up much of the East Wing himself. He built it. President Truman constructed this massive balcony. Gerry Ford built the swimming pool. He saved the Rose Garden. Well, that was Jackie Kennedy's sort of vanity project at the time. There have been lots of alterations to the president's mansion since the time of John Adams moving in. And I think that we're losing the thread when we have federal judges, with respect to Judge Leon, basically dictating to the president how he should keep himself safe. I do think that we've really gone adrift if this is the sort of litigation the Supreme Court has to decide. There are lots of hard cases the courts to decide. This one doesn't strike me as terribly difficult.
5: All right, last question. I want to get both your opinions on this. James Phillips, has the Supreme Court been pro-Trump, anti-Trump? Is John Roberts in the bag for him, or always hostile to him, and ditto the sixth justice originalist conservative majority?
26: They're neither. They've ruled on his behalf in some things, against him in others. I think they're showing their judicial independence, even some of those who had been nominated by him. So I haven't seen this court as either pro or anti-Trump.
5: Josh Blackman.
23: I agree with James. We don't have a pro or anti-Trump court, but it's a sort of striking thing that the votes most likely for Trump are from the ones he didn't appoint. Justice Clarence Thomas and Sam Alito are the most strong votes for Trump. Chief Justice Roberts and, to a lesser extent, Justice Barrett is most voting anti-Trump. But I think they all sort of see the law and sort of legal politics in different lenses. But I don't think it's their partisan in any sort of sense of right, left. I think they just view the role of the judiciary a little bit differently.
5: I think you are both right on that. Josh Blackman from South Texas University School of Law, James Phillips from St. Thomas University School of Law in Miami Garden, Florida. Thank you both for joining me, the Smart Guys 2.0, on a special August emergency session. Normally, we only do this when there are big decisions coming down, not on a D.C. Circuit Court opinion that's been appealed on an emergency basis to the Supreme Court. Thank you, professors. I want to remind all my C-SPAN audience, we are actually a commercial business, the Salem News Channel and the Salem Radio Network and our radio affiliates. 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
16: Good afternoon. I'm Mike Scott in the QC Kinetics newsroom. Partly sunny, not as humid, with a high near 80.
0: Two were shot on the city's far south side Sunday afternoon. Both victims, a 31-year-old man and a 40-year-old woman, are in critical condition. Leaders from several south suburbs hit hard by recent storms are coming together to call for federal help as residents face a long road of recovery.
17: Disaster assistance is not a favor from the president. It's not a political reward. It's a commitment that our federal government makes to every American in a time of need. And now we are in need here in the Southland.
0: Officials in Indiana say at least seven are dead, ranging in age from 4 to 86 after storms caused deadly flash flooding. Cubs host the White Sox tonight. The news, a service of Salem Surround, a local digital marketing agency. 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Your next news update is at 3. 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And up next, a look at the AccuWeather forecast in the AM 560 Weather Center.
18: This afternoon will be cooler with reduced humidity levels and a mix of sun and clouds, reaching a high of 80. Tonight will be mainly clear with a low of 64. Tomorrow, expect higher humidity levels with a blend of clouds and sun and the possibility of a late afternoon thunderstorm in the area. The high for tomorrow will be 81. I'm meteorologist Jason Caterina on AM 560, The Answer.
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5: Welcome back, America. I'm Hugh Hewitt. 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They do great work Monday through Friday.

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0: Welcome back, America. I'm Hugh Hewitt, joined by James Lilacs, who's a humorist extraordinaire, National Review writer, of course, a columnist for Substack at jameslilacs.substack.com. You can follow him on X at Lilacs and go to his website, jameslilacs.com. James, before there was Fox, before there was actually the Salem News Channel, and before there was Fox, and before there was CNN, there was this long period of time when your choices were just the big three networks or C-SPAN. And I think I saw my grandfather, who was born in the 19th century and lived well into the 20th, watch C-SPAN more than any other network. What do you think of C-SPAN? I think it's an American treasure.
7: It absolutely is. It's the Weather Channel for thinking people. Some folk would just turn on the Weather Channel and just watch, you know, there's a cold front coming in. But C-SPAN, you could always be depend upon. There'd be some people talking about some issue that maybe wasn't paramount on everybody's mind at the day, but mattered. And so, yes, if you take the entirety of C-SPAN's coverage, and I'm sure that somebody's got it digitized, you have a record of American thought that's extraordinary and unlike anything that we've had before. So it's not that it's flashy and special and fantastic and exciting. It's just the thrum, the bloodstream of American politics and culture. So good for them.
0: Do you remember how Newt Gingrich revolutionized C-SPAN?
7: Not exactly, no, but I'm sure that he used it to his advantage to get the ideas across. Because you're right, there were just the networks and the magazines, and you had to fight your way past the gatekeepers. An unmediated thing that you could just broadcast live to people was made all the difference.
0: Well, they had revised and extended remarks period every day after the official business session closed, and C-SPAN carried that.
7: Oh,
0: so Newt would go down there and give Stemwinders. Now they're limited to 5 minutes, I believe, to revise it. And he actually changed minds up until he won in 1994, and I think he just had unfiltered access to the American people. It was fabulous.
7: Right. And if I recall correctly, the chamber was often empty. But that didn't matter because the people he was speaking to were not in the room, shall we say.
0: That's right. Now, from that, should we have an opinion on the Supreme Court proceedings being televised, against which I am firmly set?
7: Yeah, against which I am firmly set. Let me just unpack that. I don't want to televise them, no. I want them to be shrouded in mystery. I want the whole thing, for the rest of the American experiment, all I want to see are hand-drawn sketches that somebody does of some guy standing up there giving his arguments. No, it would demystify it. It would take it away. I want that to be in that chamber and not broadcast.
0: All right, now, speaking of the Supreme Court, and you'll notice the very elegant transition that occurred there, there is sitting on the Chief Justice's desk a application from the President of the United States via the National Park Service to crush the D.C. Circuit's decision telling him he cannot finish his ballroom, which is in fact the East Wing, which includes the basement of the East Wing, which includes the national security stuff, and the roof, which is supposed to be a drone port with which to protect the White House. What do you think about that?
7: Right. I think it's absolutely preposterous. I mean, there's all kinds of ideas about historical preservation and the rest of it. Well, it's gone. We're not going to build it back the way it was. We're not going to build it back better. And I'm a little worried, as a matter of fact, that they got rid of, what is it called, the PEOC, that military bunker complex down under there that we always saw in the movies whenever the Ruskies were something up to, and they'd have to scurry down to the bunker. If that's not there, what's the president going to do if there is an emergency? Are they going to put him in a closet somewhere that's steel-lined? Are they going to whisk him off to some other facility that isn't six stories? No. Build the darn thing. We know who the donors are. We know Apple's got money in it. Meta's got money in it. So there'll be good internet access and Apple operating systems and apps and all the rest of it. But if they don't build it, then what are we going to have exactly? Are we going to have a half-constructed shell of a ballroom? Now, D.C. has known this before. The Washington Monument was just a stump for a long time, a thumb that just sat there as a sort of uncompleted monument. And I hate to think that we would have decades go by where the shell, the walls, the pigeons roosting on the never finished complex because we got caught up in these ridiculous lawsuits. If anyway the president had wanted to build it, it would have been a testament to American Renaissance and a wonderful return to the values that made us great. But now, because it's Trump, we got, where they have to fight it.
0: Well, there you've landed on.
7: Just let them build it.
0: That's my theory. If it had been W or Obama or Biden, everyone, or Truman, or everyone would have said, because FDR dug that bunker out in the East Wing in 1942 for a reason.
7: Mm-hmm.
0: That's why they had the war rooms in London for a reason. And what if someone drops a bomb on it? And nowadays, we look at Ukraine, they can hit anywhere they want in the Black Sea. It's not going to be long till someone comes up with this, right?
7: Right. Absolutely so. We should be lucky, moreover, that it was Trump who decided to do this, because he has, shall we say, a particular architectural perspective that is more in line with the White House. I tend to think that if Barack Obama had proposed something like this, we might have gotten a version of his library, which is the most brutalistic, uncomfortable, looming, glowering presence in Chicago you can possibly imagine. So we might have got a modernist to come in and say, no, we're going to do this in a style that completely clashes with the rest of D.C. because we know better now, and it would be some modernist piece of nonsense that nobody would really want to spend time in. So yes, it's big, it's overscaled, it's a little bit gaudy, but it's needed, and let's build it and get on with it, for heaven's sake.
0: I actually read the documents, the Army Corps of Engineer documents, said, the ballroom's pretty big, and it's pretty thick, but the reason is it's got to absorb blows that protect the bunker.
7: Right.
0: And no one ever did, and we shouldn't be talking about this, but we are.
7: No, and what's more, this is America. Are you here to tell me that we should refrain from building oversized ballrooms? Are you telling me that it's somehow an affront to the scale of the world that our ballrooms are inordinately large? Build them as large as you like. Build them so big you could have four Olympic baseball court, or basketball courts in there, and have some people playing.
0: Don't give him any ideas.
7: Sorry. But no, it's a ridiculous little story, and I hope that it concludes with this massive, big, beautiful ballroom bunker being built to the specifications, and we'll be safe.
0: James, you may have launched a phone call to the organizing committee in L.A. Have you thought about that? Mm-hmm. It may not be basketball, but they could run fencing in there and get more attention than it would ever otherwise receive.
7: You want to get the liberal suburban wine moms on board of this thing. Say that it could be used for pickleball 10 times a month or something like that. And then, you know, they'd go for that, a big pickleball court.
0: James Lilacs, thank you, friend. Follow Lilacs on X at Lilacs. JamesLilacs.substack.com. Read him in National Review. Look at his website, Lilacs.com. And stay with me. I'll be right back on The Hugh Hewitt Show.
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0: Welcome back, America. I'm Hugh Hewitt. Abdul El-Sayed, the Michigan Democratic candidate, who's actually running on behalf of Hassan Piker's streaming audience, had this to say on the Texas Signal podcast, cut number 10.
14: What Medicare for All does is it does away with the private insurance market, right? It now has one single payer. That's why we call it single payer, right? One insurance, and that is the government of the United States.
0: How's that working for Great Britain? How's that working for Canada? Why do Canadians come here, for example, to the Cleveland Clinic when they want heart surgery? Why do sheikhs come to the Cleveland Clinic when they want heart surgery? It's not working in Canada. Oh, it's fine if you step on a nail. I stepped on a nail once in Canada, walked into the clinic, and they gave me a what do you call those shots you get when you step on a nail? Tetanus shot. And I said, what do I owe you? And they said, nothing. Okay, I like that. So I didn't go out and step on more nails needlessly, but that was kind of fun. But that's not single payer. Single payer is long lines that you never get to the front of, and you die. That's what it is. And it costs $4 to $8 trillion a year that we haven't got, and we're not going to do it. Obamacare was supposed to fix things. It made everything work. Another of many reasons to vote against the Al-Sayed Hassan Piker ticket. Now, Attorney General Todd Blanche on Fox News Sunday yesterday, cut number 12.
15: I mean, the president loves disagreement, he wants to get counsel from all of his leaders. That is just that, counsel. It doesn't mean you're just saying yes to him. And what he and I share the exact same goals for this country. When it comes to the Department of Justice, it's restoring the rule of law to this country, combating crime, and that's what we saw. We were in Long Island together celebrating, really, and we have a lot more work to do, but celebrating the most historic drop in violent crime since they started keeping the stat. And so we have a lot of good things happening at the Department of Justice, and I'm excited to really get going over the next several months and continuing to do the job.
0: He's been a great deputy. He's been a good acting attorney general. He's going to be a great attorney general. I worked for two of them, Attorney General William French Smith, Attorney General Ed Meese. Todd Blanche is going to rank with the best of them. Not going to be as funny as Bill Barr, though. That's an impossible standard. We are a commercial broadcast entity being carried on C-SPAN today. 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
20: Good afternoon. I'm Mike Scott in the QC Kinetics newsroom. Partly sunny, not as humid, with a high near 80, leaders from several south suburbs hit hard by recent storms are coming together to call for federal help as residents face a long road to recovery.
21: In a matter of minutes, homes were damaged, businesses were disrupted, roads were blocked, power was knocked out, and families saw the places they call home transform.
20: Linwood Mayor Jada Curry. Officials in Indiana say at least seven, ranging in age from 4 to 86, are dead after storms caused flash flooding across the state.
1: Johnny Green just gave up his flood insurance after paying off his home. He's injured and unable to work right now.
3: I've been off work now 6 weeks and I haven't had a paycheck. 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
1: Governor Mike Braun has requested a presidential emergency declaration. 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
22: I'm Charles Payne, and this is the Fox Business Report.
23: Stocks are losing steam in afternoon trading on U.S.-Iran tensions. The tech-heavy Nasdaq has been wavering, cushioned by AI optimism following a report that said that ChatGPT developer Anthropic's second-quarter revenue rose 14-fold. Chip stocks are rallying, with shares of semiconductors and chip equipment makers leading the charge. Retail earnings are in focus this week, with retail giant Walmart and Target delivering financial results, and shares of SpaceX are up nearly 6%, ahead of another batch of its stock being unlocked to trade. About 319 million shares held by early investors and insiders will be unlocked on Wednesday. Shares of oil producer Vista Energy are jumping around 5% after investor Peter Thiel's hedge fund disclosed it had bought a stake in the company. That's your Fox Business Report. I'm Hillary Barsky, invested in you.
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25: Tonight will be mainly clear with a low of 64. On Tuesday, expect humid conditions with a mix of clouds and sun, along with a chance of a thunderstorm in the area late in the afternoon. The high will reach 81 degrees. Tuesday night will bring some clouds with a couple of heavy thunderstorms, remaining humid with a low of 66. Be cautious as there may be ponding on streets and highways. I'm meteorologist Jason Caterina on AM 560, The Answer.
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11: It's the Alex Marlowe Show. I am glad you're here. As usual, we have a lot to do today. I'm going to give you Zora Mamdani speaking Chinese in order to promote Broadway. Very odd stuff. I'll explain all that. I'm going to explain to you the Department of Justice, how things have changed, why Todd Blanche, I think, is a good fit for that role, and why the media ran out of stuff to talk about over the weekend, though they did try to come up with a new way to attack President Trump. But we'll start with some national security and foreign policy news, because I woke up to a very interesting tweet, or I guess this occurred late last night. I might have caught it late last night, where President Trump had truth bombed, I guess it's not a tweet, that he's going to be reducing his South Korea military exercises, citing his friendship with Kim Jong-un. Now, we know North Korea is still one of the worst places in the world and nuclear capable, and has been lightly supportive of the new Iranian regime. And maybe to those of you in the audience, maybe more concerning that they've certainly been helpful to Russia in the war against Ukraine right now. But Kim Jong-un has taken a shine to President Trump and has relatively behaved himself over the course of the two Trump terms. So what's exactly going on here? So this was a Sunday night Truth Social post. Trump directed Secretary of War Pete Hegseth to scale back the drills. I'll explain to you all the nuance why I think Trump is doing this. He described all this as costly, which is true, in sending an inappropriate and hostile signal to the country that has remained unthreatening and respectful. And I do like this from President Trump, because the world is filled with bad actors. It's just a matter of how bad the actors are going to be. And an America First policy should basically be us trying to get along with as many people as possible until the absolute last resort, which in that case, we should bomb them to smithereens or sanction the crap out of them and then dominate them in that way. But if they're willing to, by and large, play along, we have proven over the past quarter century that it is not our role to be the world's policeman and to export democracy and to do regime changes. It just doesn't work out for us. So reevaluating our relationships with certain countries, even those who might appear hostile on paper, might actually lead to modernizing and creating wider spread peace. Look at what's happened in the Middle East, where all these countries that are really either Islamic monarchies or dictatorships, a lot of them, which have been brought into the fold economically by President Trump, are more peaceful. They've been better allies. They've actually been less hostile to Israel, for example, our allies there over the 10 years since Donald Trump came down that escalator. So obviously he's trying this as well. Trump referenced a request to South Korean President Lee to join the U.S. efforts on Iran denuclearization, and Seoul declined. So Trump said, you're going to help us win the Iran war. Seoul said no. And this means that, by the way, he could try to get Korean War declared over. We have an armistice, as you might recall, but there's never been a peace treaty for the Korean War. A lot of you history buffs would know that. I think that'd be kind of a fun W for Trump, who likes to end wars. So, North Korea routinely objects to, all sorts of different things that we try to pose diplomatically, but overall their ballistic missile launches into the EC have been minimized under President Trump. And Trump loves to be the peacemaker. He's offered South Korea a chance to come to the table and do this. But here are some things that I think are latent and underlying that are important. First of all, the South Korea regime is socialist right now. They're far left, and they're not overall helpful, nor are they very much in line with the United States. And there's all sorts of different lobbying that takes place in America on behalf of South Korea, which I think is really, really interesting. And I know that that could be off-putting to people within the White House. Also, we have assets that are already there, so we're going to participate to a certain degree. But I do think that they're not helping stop Iran from getting a nuke, whereas North Korea could help Iran get a nuke. And that, I think, is essential, that a lot of roads either lead to China or Iran. And I think Trump sees that formalizing a relationship with North Korea so that we're getting along probably discourages them from working closer with China. And I also think that North Korea could easily export some of their nuclear capabilities to Iran should they choose to do so. So keeping North Korea on our good side when it's at the expense of virtually nothing other than some hand-wringing from people in the media is probably kind of good strategy. And that's why I always find Trump entertaining. He's willing to reevaluate this stuff. Obviously, in a binary, South Korea good, North Korea bad, but it's way more complicated than that when we're trying to come up with the best approach for American national sovereignty and security. And this brings me to the Iran war, which is dragging on in a way that is, I understand it, but it is sort of lightly painful. The latest buzz around Washington is that the Secretary of the Treasury, Scott Bessent, is going to be announcing devastating new sanctions against Iran. So this is going to continue. So economic fury is going to get ramped up. So we're expecting sometime in this week, we're going to be adding more domestic pressure on a regime that is just cratering economically. The data is sort of beyond belief. We had a big write-up of this at Breitbart.com from our own John Hayward. We're economic analysts, and these are neutral people. These are not people rooting for President Trump, saying that Iran is already in severe collapse due to the U.S. naval blockade in the Strait of Hormuz, and we can sustain the blockade militarily indefinitely. So we've created a wall of steel, and we're seeing 300 to 400% inflation in Iran, which is going to be very devastating for the regime. But remember, it's a fundamentalist regime. It's a regime that I don't think you can't look at Iran, and we make this mistake a lot. We've made a lot with Russia, and assume that their leadership has the exact same priorities as the American leadership. We can't ascribe being Iranian to being American. They don't necessarily want the same things, particularly those who are calling the shots who are religious fundamentalists. So Tehran is already describing severe shortages in fruit, dairy, and a lot of non-essential items, and basic stuff becoming unaffordable, from eggs to potatoes, bread prices, all of this rising rapidly. And so a lot of economists are suggesting that the inflation is on average over 100% and up 300-400% in certain items. And this is something that is a historic collapse of the economy. And the president, I think, is going to try to wait them out in that regard, wait until things are so untenable economically within Iran that they'll have to come back to the negotiating table. But we've got a ticking clock here. We're, I think, less than 3 months from the election, September, October. But yeah, there were like 80-something days from the election, maybe 70-something days from the election. And we're getting very close to where Iran, if they could pull off some sort of a late September or October surprise, could really hurt Trump economically. So clearly he was not able to resolve the war quickly. Clearly, even though I think he would have liked this approach, if he could have pulled it off, to just bomb them to such a degree that they had to just crater and succumb to Trump's might and willpower, they have been able to sustain some sort of a stalemate due to gumming up the works in the Strait of Hormuz, which has made it so that they can go and claim that they're beating us economically, because it's caused some energy prices to rise. And a lot of people who like to blame Trump and don't see Trump's mission. They don't see it as a righteous thing. So what's noteworthy as well in all of this is that it is this race against the clock. Will Trump be able to win with this massive economic fury operation that he's got going on, where he's pressuring them from an economic standpoint? Will that be able to be effective enough in winding down this war? Or will Iran somehow be able to pull off some sort of a surprise attack in September or October that makes it so that Trump just suffers politically, and that could tip the election towards the Democrats? And then who knows what's going to take place after that? So one other thing that's interesting is Trump threatened to bomb a Oman, which has been a longtime ally, if it gets in the way of our efforts regarding Iran, the Strait of Hormuz. This took place during apparently a phone call with Fox News correspondent Trey Yingst, who's in Tel Aviv and does good reporting on the stuff. Trump said, according to Yingst, if Oman gets in the way, we'll bomb the SHI. I don't even know if I should spell it. Don't want to get any fines here out of them. He made a similar threat in May also as well during a White House cabinet meeting, saying that they will behave just like everybody else or we will have to blow them up. And the threats, of course, stem from the Iran conflict, but where Oman borders the south side of the strait, Iran's on the north side. So Trump deeply concerned about the strait because that has been the Trump card, no pun intended, for the Iranian regime. So long as they can create all that pressure on the strait, has caused prices to go up around the world, and that has led to the media narrative that we're just not having the overwhelming victory we had all wanted. All right, I'm going to tell you guys about something very special that's happening in the next couple of weeks, but you can start getting briefed on it now. Can you hear me now? Just 2 weeks before his tragic assassination was September 10th, coming up on 1 year, conservative leader Charlie Kirk, my good friend, sat down for one final interview to wrestle with a timeless question. Does God still speak today? Conversation became the foundation for the powerful and provocative new documentary, Can You Hear Me Now? It explores prophecy, faith, scripture, history, and the role believers are called to play in our culture today. You follow director Matthew Thayer's investigation, examining the evidence, weighing today's most prominent prophetic voices against scripture, history, and political and scientific scrutiny. Rather than asking what to think, the film invites you to examine the evidence and consider biblical foundations and reflect on what it all means for believers living in today's culture. If you appreciate thoughtful conversation, you need to check this out. 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
11: Unbelievable moment that occurred on the Sunday shows. One is called Meet the Press yesterday with Todd Blanche, who's now the attorney general, who got through by hook or by crook. And he was asked to commit to something that I will tell you, no Joe Biden attorney general, no Merrick Garland would ever get asked such a thing. And if they did, they would certainly lie straight to their teeth about it, through their teeth. I think that's how you lie, not to their teeth, through their teeth. Let's play this cut here. This one is number 8.
16: The Justice Department will always act independently of the White House.
17: Well, there's a big difference between saying we will always do our job and investigate any case and act independently of the White House. No, I'm not going to pledge that. And no attorney general should ever pledge that. The president, I mean, if I were to pledge I will be independent of the White House, what that means is that if President Trump says, I want the Department of Justice to go after every violent criminal in this country, which is what he has said, what you're saying to me is I just say, no, sir, not going to do it. So I will act with integrity. Our prosecutors will act with integrity. We will prosecute without fear or any sort of favor. And that's exactly what we've been doing. And that's what every Department of Justice should do.
11: So this is something that is very important to me as the author of Breaking the Law, my New York Times bestselling book that came out just under a year ago that is very relevant today. I chart the 6 major cases against President Trump, and all of them had a connection to Joe Biden's White House. I think this is one of the most important takeaways from the book, period, bar none, is that every single one of the prosecutions against President Trump, from the civil to the criminal ones, all had a connection to the White House, and specifically to Joe Biden's DOJ. Remember, Merrick Garland is kind of a patsy for these two women, Vanita Gupta and Lisa Monaco, who are maybe the major architects of lawfare against President Trump. And they were sitting at number 2 and 3 of the Justice Department, which is over 100,000 people in it. And they were thinking every day how to harm their number one political opponent. And this went through the media. They did not care at all. In fact, they were largely supportive of it and cheered them on as they were doing it. So the suggestion the Department of Justice must be independent of the White House is farcical. It's completely ridiculous. And I love that Todd Blanche just said, no, I'm not going to do that. And it's ridiculous to even suggest it. I just want to remind you of some of the key cases. The most important one where there's an obvious connection is the Manhattan hush money case with Stormy Daniels, which had nothing to do with hush money. It had to do with falsifying business records. And I note that specifically because hush money is not illegal and there's no falsifying a business records case that was brought with this level of intensity against any American ever. There was also the weakest case in its merits of any of the 6 I identified in the book, and it was the only one that got the felony conviction against President Trump. The strongest link to the DOJ in this case, though, is a guy named Matthew Colangelo, was in the very upper echelons of the DOJ, and he left a top role there as principal deputy associate attorney general. So literally like the number 4 in line, the entire DOJ. And this was in late 2022. He goes down to a junior job in Alvin Bragg's office as a senior counselor and prosecutor in Alvin Bragg's court in New York. This is unthinkable that this would ever happen to anyone who's trying to ascend the career ladder, and there's only one explanation for it. The explanation is to go get Trump. There's only one reason to do that, and of course, liaison back with the DOJ and the White House as you're going through the process. So it's just amazing that it is, you had a president, Joe Biden, who said he vowed that Donald Trump was not going to be able to take power again. And then you've got Colangelo delivering the opening statement, a case against Trump, coming from the top, top job, a type of job that his predecessors in that job went on to be attorney general. They wanted to be on the Supreme Court. They wanted to be directors of the FBI. That was the track he was on. And he went to Alvin Bragg's lowly court. Why did he do this? To go after Trump, of course. So not to mention other connections with the Fulton County case where Fonnie Willis's boyfriend, Nathan Wade, went to the White House for multiple visits. Jack Smith, his special counsel, which came directly out of Merrick Garland's DOJ and was completely unconstitutional. This took place the exact time, I note this, the exact time Colangelo went to Alvin Bragg's court. Jack Smith is getting appointed by the Garland DOJ specifically to go after Trump in a completely unconstitutional role where he was able to go on a fishing expedition for 18, 19 months before finally donning a court. This job shouldn't even exist. And then not to mention the other connections to Biden's White House, one of his top donors and friends, Reid Hoffman, who funded the E. Jean Carroll case, and then even the Tish James case. Tish James repeatedly went to the White House, ostensibly for all sorts of different events, but we know what she was doing. We know what she was doing. She was plotting to destroy Trump on a political basis. And so this suggestion that Todd Blanche is supposed to be completely independent when he's appointed by the president, it's the you want to have integrity. You want to have honesty. You don't want to solely go after your political opponents, obviously. But the president, as started by Eric Holder and Barack Obama in that Justice Department. I go through all this history in Breaking the Law as well. But starting with that premise and going to the Vanita Gupta, Lisa Monaco, Matthew Colangelo, DOJ run by Merrick Garland. Obviously, it's a politicized entity at this point. And good for Todd Blanche for not lying about it. We'll be right back.
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20: Fox
4: News. I'm John Saucier. White House officials in the Middle East speaking with Hamas in Egypt, trying to ease the tension between them and Israel in hopes that both sides cooperate towards peace in the Middle East. U.S. Special Envoy Jared Kushner tells Fox he's hopeful Hamas is genuine in their willingness to come to a place of understanding.
20: They said all the right things, and so we're going to give them a chance to perform, but it's going to have to be based on actions and steps. And I hope it will be true.
4: The United States wants to put more economic pressure on Iran. Energy Secretary Chris Wright telling Fox there will be an impact on energy prices in the short term, but he believes it will begin to come down when this conflict finally ends.
21: We're fixing a 47-year-old problem with this government in Iran and the threat of nuclear weapons, but it does cause some disruption in the short term. Mm-hmm. But President Trump's policies have made us ready for that disruption.
4: AAA reports the average price of gas in the U.S. is just over $4 per gallon. 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
22: 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We've got the answer from the AM 560 Traffic Center.
23: Good afternoon. Here is a check of your afternoon trip, beginning with the Edens going out Montrose to Lake Cook Road. That is trouble-free. Kennedy up to 45 minutes from the Jane Byrne Interchange out to the airport. Outbound Eisenhower 35 to Wolf Road 50, post office to 390. Stevenson, that's a 45-minute ride to Saba Lakeshore Drive to 355, crash at Cicero, off to the right shoulder. Outbound Dan Ryan 25 minutes downtown to 95th. Tighten those express lanes, 47th to Marquette. Outbound Ford sluggish, 115th to Bobian Woods. To Saba Lakeshore Drive, that one is heavy either way. So is the Tri-State. Westbound Jane Addams crash at Route 53 and the three right lanes are taken out. On the Reagan and 355, no reported problems, but 53 sluggish northbound with roadwork, Jane Addams to Northwest Highway. 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From the AM 560 Traffic Center, I'm Jill Urchak.
22: Now, your official weather forecast from the Air Right Heating and Cooling Weather Center.
24: Tonight, expect mainly clear skies with a low of 64. Tomorrow, Tuesday, will be humid with a mix of clouds and sun, possibly leading to a thunderstorm in the area late in the afternoon. The high will reach 81 degrees. Tuesday night, anticipate some clouds with a couple of heavy thunderstorms, maintaining the humidity with a low of 66. Watch out for possible ponding on streets and highways. I'm meteorologist Jason Caterina on AM 560, The Answer.
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11: If you don't think a kind of dry Iran war update or DOJ update are spicy enough for you, I encourage you to head over to the Alex Marlow podcast feed. Yesterday, I had Emma Jo Morris back on the show, the reporter known for breaking the laptop from hell scoop. And we get into the latest Hunter Biden interview with Tucker Carlson. I've never done this before, I don't think, on my podcast, where I did podcast reality TV, which is where podcasters podcast about other podcasts, which is a huge part of the industry. It's like every time I see Ben Shapiro in my feed, he's always podcasting about some other podcaster. It just feels like one of those things where it's a good business model. Tucker's always podcasting about other podcasters. And I don't like doing this sort of thing. I'm really podcasting about Hunter, though, who... I got to say, I'm disappointed. Those of you who've been with me for a while, I've said for a long time, I actually do think Hunter is a genius, that he's cut all these international deals where he made all this money when he was in the throes of his crack addiction. And the fact that he's able to pull this off and to enrich his entire family while he was on heavy drugs, I just thought was unbelievable. And we kind of glossed over that as a people. Well, I've now officially reconsidered. After watching him podcast with Tucker Carlson for 2 hours last week, I've concluded he is way past his peak. And he might be a total fraud to begin with. and I'm deeply, deeply disappointed. But you've got to hear the clips to believe them. He's in total denial of having done anything wrong in his life, and none of this comes up in the interview at all. So I go through and explain all the bad stuff that he's done with Emma Jo, who broke all those great stories on the laptop from hell. But he's out there lying and trying to elicit sympathy, and he won't stop podcasting, though he's not very good at it. So that's really fun. That's over there as well. I got a lot of play over the weekend for my breakdown of the possibilities for what could happen for the White House press secretary position. President Trump had a hilarious clip over the weekend where he was asked who could replace Caroline, and he had said that she's irreplaceable.

0: And people are, of course, going to want to watch when that stuff happens. And that's a good thing because we want people to see what the administration's up to. So, but is it sustainable? And the other note that I made, which is a key part of my analysis of this whole thing, is that Caroline wasn't just good at talking to the press, doing the performance of the press briefing. She apparently was very skilled at running the press office, where you got a chance. These reporters come in and they ask you questions. And you can ignore them, but you kind of do ignore them at their own peril because they've got audiences. And if you engage with them, then you do get a chance to frame the narrative. And I don't think the White House, I'll be lightly critical here of the way things have been handled thus far in the first 2 years. I don't think they do a fantastic job at touting their biggest victories. I don't really think a lot of people understand why I went to the Iran war, for example. I don't think most people know that the economy is doing nearly as bad as the economic sentiment. And I don't think that people know things like how prescription drug prices are going down. They're plummeting. And Trump's the first president in recent history where prescription drug prices are down. It's been over half a century since we've seen a president like that. And so that's sort of stuff that we actually need to do a little bit better job. I think overall, if you're rooting for the White House, selling the positive stuff that's going on. So having a vacant press shop, it doesn't sound great. Stephen Chung, who's the communications director, very capable of getting a lot of the word out. But I don't love the idea of no one there. Someone should be there manning the ship, answering the phone, etc. Because we have a historic election coming up. One more positive is if they don't fill the slot, one thing that could do is Caroline could come back at some point. Maybe she could feel more comfortable with after the election. So maybe she campaigns a little bit during the midterms, come back down the road. So I guess that's a possibility. But overall, that's what I'm hearing. I'm hearing more likely that we're going to see rotating pool of cabinet secretaries rather than a standard press secretary for the time being. But we'll see. That could change overnight, and maybe it should. And I guess I'm rooting for it too as well. All right. Other items that I think are important, really interesting, weird week for woke. Woke is really struggling at this moment. I'll do a brief WNBA. I don't have a lot of WNBA today, even though this is your number one WNBA podcast. Apparently, Sophie Cunningham's name has been banned from the WNBA Reddit. So Reddit has these things called subreddit. It's one of the most popular, if not the most popular forum on the whole internet where people discuss stuff. And they don't want to discuss Sophie Cunningham anymore because she's by far the most interesting thing about the WNBA. And it doesn't really have anything to do with her acumen as a basketball player. She's an adequate basketball player. She's good. But she also says stuff that annoys the right people. And she's good on social media. And she's a good-looking straight white woman. And that is something that is not acceptable to the true believers for the WNBA. The other thing that I found that was really funny, that was amusing, is the LA Chargers, a lot of their coaching staff, were wearing jerseys over the weekend or wearing shirts that said, "Everyone watches women's sports." And did we pull this, guys? I was hoping we would grab this one. Everyone watches women's sports. Good. We got it. I'm peering in here. Everyone watches women's sports. There's one of the Harbaughs. I always get the two confused. And then the viral young guy who's the offensive coordinator, who's funny in press conferences, whatever his name. You guys can tell me by ear, those of you who watch more sports ball. But you wouldn't need a shirt for that if everyone was watching your thing. What was that? Yeah, Jim Harbaugh. So it was Jim Harbaugh and what's his face? The guy who's, you know, always making funny jokes and see him on social media, whatever. He was a coach of the Dolphins last time. Look, guy, I'm being real with you. I'm not up on all the sports ball. Mike McDaniel. There you go. You would not need the shirt if everyone was watching. Is that not the most obvious point ever? No one has any shirts that say everyone watches the NFL because everyone does watch the NFL. So you don't need the shirt when everyone's already going there. So. It was delish to watch Angel Reese blow a easy layup in the game against Caitlin Clark and Sophie Cunningham in the Fever over the weekend. It was the 1 second of WNBA that I caught was Angel Reese missing a layup to win the game. So that was fun. So, but also in the woke world, the left trying to figure out whether or not they actually are really going to go full force down this socialist path continues to be one of the stories of the year. They are completely not getting that the socialist takeover is here. This is Congresswoman Gwen Moore of Wisconsin. Here's what she thinks the Democrat socialists actually believe. This is 16, guys.
1: Democratic socialists are people who believe in a market economy. They believe in capitalism, but they believe in regulations as well. They believe that, you know, a company shouldn't be able to

0: their chemicals into fresh water, that there ought to be regular, you ought not be able to drill everywhere, that there ought to be a safety net. People ought to be have Social Security and Wheels on Meals and Medicaid and Medicare. And these are things that Republicans historically, every minute of the existence of Medicare and Medicaid, have called socialism. So we're not going to be bullied by their characterization of maintaining a safety net.
1: It's awesome because no one's anti safety net completely, but just the suggestion that this is her flat out stating that the Democrat socialists are people who believe in a market economy. They believe in capitalism. No, they don't. They absolutely don't. You're not paying attention to their streams. You're just not. They do not believe in any of this stuff. They believe in trying to eliminate it. So this is part of the experiment that's going on, is they are throwing out the capitalist system completely, and they're going to overwhelm all of you. And trust me, Gwen Moore, they're going to primary you, and they're going to beat you if you talk like this. And as someone who used to volunteer for Meals on Wheels, it's Meals on Wheels. It's not Wheels on Meals, Congresswoman. Ridiculous. How dare you besmirch Meals on Wheels? Unbelievable. Wheels on Meals, she said. That's awesome. So this is important to note this, because this is the crisis the Democrats have right now, is whether or not they're actually going to go for, yeah, you know what, we really are socialist. And they like to cite stuff like Medicare, which is losing tons and tons of money and eventually go bankrupt unless we figure out ways to get more revenue, which is just, why are they touting this as their victory? There's a DSA candidate named Chris Rabb. He was talking about how we're not purely capitalist society. Play cut 10, please.
2: But when he says that socialism is a failed experiment, what's your response to that?
3: Well, I imagine he supports Social Security. In a purely capitalistic free market system, we would have no Social Security. We would have no Medicare. We would have no Medicaid. We would have no public education. We would have no interstate highway system. We would not have firefighters. These things are things that are brought to us by different views that have molded us into the nation we are today. It's not one thing. This is not a purely capitalistic society. There is capitalism in China, in Finland, everywhere.
1: Firefighters predated socialism by millennia. So it's just a bizarre example. And if you look at the highway systems, just look no further than where I live out in California. I cite this example over and over again. The same construction that's being done in my neighborhood on the local highway, which is an interstate highway, traverses the entire state, has been going on for 5 years. Think about the Big Dig out in Boston, which took decades to complete. The same construction, the 101 freeway in Santa Barbara, where I go to give speeches, it's been going on for at least 5 years, maybe a decade. And then they just start new projects and they don't finish them, because that's what socialism is about. It's not actually servicing the taxpayer. It's a jobs program for Democrats. And that's what Medicare is, essentially just trying to create a bigger bureaucracy to have really inefficiently distributed healthcare. And the suggestion that we can have any sort of a safety net without going purely socialist, without completely dismantling the capitalist system, that's the implication that's there. And it's very dishonest, because it's not true. You'd have a basic level of functionality within our government without having to go whole hog into socialism. And look at the states that experiment more with socialism. How are they doing? They don't balance their budgets. They're always running out of money. Look, California, our taxes are the highest in the nation by far, and we don't have enough money. So we need to try to tax billionaires, and that's backfiring. And now all the billionaires are trying to leave. They can't leave fast enough. And that's the nature of where things are right now. It's very, very painful. And when I'm in pain, you know what I do? I use convenient red light therapy. I got a device called the Super Palm 1050. I use it on my knee and back, and it has helped me a lot. I'm going to use it on my back right after the show, actually. The science called photobiomodulation, PBM. 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It's a treatment that's completely drug-free, which I love, and I can use it at home without having to go to a doctor, without getting hooked on any prescription pills. 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
1: When George Washington accepted command of the Continental Army, Americans were fighting a king and determined not to replace one form of unchecked power with another. Washington understood the difference between authority and ownership. In 1775, he declared, "When we assume the soldier, we did not lay aside the citizen." Even as commander of America's army, Washington remembered that he remained one of the people and that the power entrusted to him was never his to keep. He did not fight to rule America. He fought so Americans could govern themselves. Washington's example gave the young nation something more than victory. It gave America a standard for leadership. Those who hold power must remain accountable to the people they serve. Because in a free nation, leadership is not ownership. It is a duty and a trust.
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1: Here are the credits for the Marlo Show. Greg Evans, our executive producer. Sean McConnell runs the board. Roger Wicker Jr., Rick Locke, Garrett Jolly, Matt Zibel, Ricky Lopez, Misty Callahan, John Cassio, and Daniel West all make vital contributions to the show. Got a lot of hot stuff coming up this week, and I'll fill you in on all of that. But I'm kind of examining the woke moment that we're in, where there is a bit of a crisis going on right now in terms of whether or not they're going to pull back for it or whether or not they're going to go whole hog into it. I want to play cut 19 here, guys. This is Clarence Thomas. He's talking about how elite colleges are off limits for right-wing voices. This is really important. Cut 19.
10: We simply got no audience. We could, there's no way. You know, I have never been to Stanford Law School.
11: Really?
10: No, what, never been. That's the reality. That's the world we're in. Because there's certain places that are just presumptively off limits. This is the way it works. And that's true. I mean, I've been to Yale Law School, but that's the way it works. And to say it isn't is to lie.
1: Yeah, very important. So basically, right-wing voices are off limits at these elite colleges. And what is the result of these elite colleges? Something called the San Francisco Standard had a big story out on my alma mater, UC Berkeley, where I teach calculus at Berkeley. Some of my students can't do middle school math. And this makes perfect sense to me. This was a big trend. I got to tell you, when I went, I was kind of shocked that I got in, even though I had super high SAT scores and I had good grades at a great prep school. I did not think that my grades would be good enough because I thought that you needed to have artificially inflated 4.4 and then have some sort of, you know, minority status to get in. But I did get in, and it was noteworthy to see how I did not find the students to be as elite as the school that's reputation as being maybe top five in the world. And now you got a teacher blowing the whistle saying that people can't do middle school math. Why? Because people who do not have merit are getting elevated because they hit woke boxes. And then the professors love it. They encourage it. And that makes it even more hostile. I get into this a little bit about education with Emma Jo on my Hunter podcast. I talk about how really the best thing to do, the base thing to do if you're a conservative, we got to take back education. We got to get educating people so that younger people come home with more conservative ideals. And it's hard to do when the universities continue to try to close off people. So one story that's just been mind-blowing that I really should have given this time on the show, and I didn't. But there is a guy named Jason Arday, who's a British academic specializing in sociology, education, race, neurodiversity, stuff like that. And he was the youngest black professor at Cambridge at 37 years old ever. And he was the chair in the Faculty of Education and as a professorial fellow at Jesus College. It is a huge title, and he was someone who's of Ghanaian immigrant parents, and he was nonverbal until 12. So if he hasn't hit enough woke boxes, then there's probably more that I'm even missing. But he had a big book that was coming out. It was supposed to be like millions of dollars advances, and people found out that the book was plagiarized. And this became a big scandal, probably more in the UK than here. But he had allegations of plagiarism in his 2015 PhD thesis as well. And a lot of this means that it was clearly being elevated for woke reasons. And then he ended up dying over the weekend. And I believe it's a suicide. I think that's how that's going to be turned out. But a lot of the media now is blaming the rest of the media for talking about this guy. But the only reason why he was discussed at all is because he was elevated for reasons that are beyond talent, beyond merit. And this is the thing that sometimes you are empathetic to people. Sometimes you're sympathetic to people. Sometimes you do things that you believe are the compassionate thing, and it's making things worse. And you can look no further than the U.S.'s southern border, where it's the bleeding heart liberals who tell us that we can't have kids in cages, that we have to keep the border open. And what ends up happening is all sorts of rapes and murders and drugs and the rotting out of America's manufacturing base. By the way, we're having a manufacturing boom right now, which is more of those positive details that's happening in Trump's administration that we spend your time talking about, unless you're a Breitbart reader or listener. But this is a remarkable thing that you elevate all these people for the wrong reasons, and it does backfire a lot. You open the borders because you think that's a humanitarian thing. Women are going to get raped, and communities are going to get destroyed by drugs. And it's important to note this. And this is a tragic case. It's a tragic case of an individual who really should not have been given the platform that he was, given the attention that he was, and been bigged up simply because he hit a lot of these woke boxes, not just being black, but also being, you know, neurodivergent or whatever that means, some sort of mental health issues. And it just backfires. It's an important cautionary tale. And we should return to a society that desires excellence. And the quicker we can get to that, the absolute better we can do. That's today's show. Go in peace, to love, and serve the Lord. See you tomorrow.
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17: All the mainstream media, we know what those are. Those are propaganda, mockingbird media. But Jake Tapper just confessed that they knew Joe Biden was soiling his trousers, wasn't in control of his balls or the government. He confessed this weekend. Did you hear it? You're going to hear it soon. We'll talk about that. And Barack Hussein Obama laying out the groundwork that is the $30 trillion stolen from the American people after Mike Scott in the news.
18: Good afternoon. I'm Mike Scott in the QC Kinetics newsroom. Partly sunny with a high near 80. Two were shot on the city's far south side Sunday afternoon. It happened around 4:30 in the 1100 block of South Normal. A 31-year-old man and 40-year-old woman are in critical condition. In northwest Indiana, power outages continue for thousands of residents. Nearly 108,000 have not had electricity restored. Over 10,000 in Portage, 11,000 in Merrillville. Mideast negotiator and Trump's son-in-law Jared Kushner is meeting with Israeli leaders
15: after Benjamin Netanyahu rejected the 15-point U.S.-backed roadmap to a truce deal, trying to get it to move forward in Gaza. And authorities are seeking additional people who fired weapons during a weekend shooting at Virginia State University that left five wounded. A 19-year-old suspect is in custody. Chicago sports: Bears running back Kyle Manungai left yesterday's practice with a knee injury, and the Cubs host the White Sox tonight. The news, a service of the daily podcast of Chicago's Morning Answer and the Sean Thompson Show. 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
19: I'm Taylor Riggs, and this is the Fox Business Report.
20: A choppy trading session with the major averages kicking off the new trading week lower on rising oil prices, U.S.-Iran tensions, and as consumer stocks tumbled. The Nasdaq erasing earlier gains on AI optimism. 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SanDisk stock rising 8%. Commerce Secretary Howard Lutnick urged Apple not to buy memory chips from China, which may be helping U.S. memory stocks. Software stocks fell, as they often do when investors are buying up chips and memory stocks. The Dow winners: Caterpillar, Goldman Sachs, and Amgen. The Dow decliners: Microsoft, United Health Group, and McDonald's. The Dow down 273 points. The Nasdaq lower by 84. S&P 500 down 41. That's your Fox Business Report. I'm Hillary Barsky, invested in you.
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26: Stuck in traffic? We've got the answer from the AM 560 Traffic Center.
27: Good afternoon. Here's a check of the roads on the outbound Stevenson, hour and 20. Out to Cicero with an accident blocking the right lane. It's heavy into that scene, while the outbound Edens looks good. On the Kennedy, 40 minutes. Downtown to O'Hare. Eisenhower at 35 to Wolf Road, 50, getting out to 390. Outbound Dan Ryan, 28 minutes. Stop and go in the Express, 35th to Marquette. Heavy along DuSable Lakeshore Drive either way. Tri-State busy both directions, but westbound Jane Addams at Route 53, crash blocking two right lanes, solid from Arlington Heights Road. The other tollways, though, are in pretty decent shape at this time. 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From the AM 560 Traffic Center, I'm Jill Urchak.
28: No.
26: your official weather forecast from the Air Right Heating and Cooling Weather Center.
0: Tonight will be mainly clear with a low of 64. On Tuesday, expect humid conditions with a mix of clouds and sun, along with a chance of a thunderstorm in the area late in the afternoon. The high will reach 81 degrees. Tuesday night will bring some clouds with a couple of heavy thunderstorms, remaining humid with a low of 66. Be cautious as there may be ponding on streets and highways. I'm meteorologist Jason Caterina on AM 560, The Answer.
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26: From the streets of Melrose Park to the trading floor of the Merc, he's fought for every dollar he's ever earned. And now, with personal liberty and our system of capitalism under assault in America, he's here to seize back our rights from the government. With a cigar in one hand and a copy of the Declaration of Independence in the other, he's Sean Thompson. And

0: In 100 years from now, they will look back at this time in American history and they will say it was the perfect scheme, the perfect theft of debt. It's not even money. It's not our money. They're stealing money from hundreds of years away. There are hundreds of billions just in the wind. There are trillions in the wind. In fact, if you trace it all back to the mass explosion of when people stopped giving a rip about money being stolen, it's Barack Hussein Obama. Barack Hussein Obama adds $30 trillion to the debt. I had to fly back to Chirac. What an experience that is. Number one, the gas is 85 cents a gallon more. And I live in a nice area. 85 cents a gallon more the minute you get off the fracking plane. Everything from the cable bills, you name it, the water, it's just insane. And then these idiots called Democrats, they have the balls to complain. Are you complaining about the cost of things, stupid? And the reason is, you don't understand who did it. The Democrats did it. Your local Democrats constantly screw you eight ways this Sunday. But when you exported that fraud, that front, that illegitimate buffoon, first gay president, Barack Hussein Obama, $30 trillion in 18 years. And every once in a while, people go, well, yeah, but how can you prove it? It's everywhere. The evidence, this is not, where does evidence separate from fact? It's everywhere. 2009, Barack, when he first got in, how did he get in? He ran as, I'm going to go through the budget line by line. We're going to go through the budget line by line. Healthcare, don't worry, it'll be cheaper than your cable. You remember that? I do. Here he is in 2009.
1: Building a new system of high-speed rail in America will be faster, cheaper, and easier than building more freeways or adding to an already overburdened aviation system. And everybody stands to benefit. And that's why today, with the help of Secretary LaHood and Vice President Biden, America's number one rail fan, I've been told.
0: Now, the reason that's funny, because Joe Biden doesn't know his ass from his elbow. At that point, he already started to soil himself. It started with a little drip stain in the front of his pants. Then they had to change the entire ensemble. This is how they made fun of it. And Ray LaHood, the perfect example of a go-along, in-on-the-fracking scheme Democrat. Love this stuff. This is, and by the way, in 2009, we're bankrupt. It's the collapse. They force good banks into bad banks. They destroy the quality of our independent lenders. They seize, backdoor nationalize all lending from the local level. That's why you don't see community banks anymore. Right on top of it, to build on that, the nine-finger Yakuza, don't waste any kind of an emergency. We're going to blow high-speed rail. In a little speech, this imbecile, $13,000 million.
1: I'm announcing my administration's efforts to transform travel in America with an historic investment in high-speed rail. To make this happen, we've already dedicated $8 billion of Recovery and Reinvestment Act funds to this initiative, and I've requested another $5 billion over the next 5 years.
0: Now, the money's gone. This, and by the way, the $13 billion, times it by five, and you're close. Times it by another five, and you're right there. That's how much money. Here is Gavin Newsom. 5 years after this speech, 5 years after this speech, Gavin Newsom goes to one of these cocktail soirees with a bunch of cheating Democrats like the Pritzkers who never pay their own fracking taxes. Liars and thieves and trust fund babies, all with the butter hands. Nobody in the room could do a push-up except Gavin Newsom. And here he's relaxed a little bit. His hair is still plastered backwards, but he's relaxed. His hair doesn't have to be down. He's stupid. He's a mimbo. And he confesses on tape, I'm selling bull dung. I don't even know what the frack high-speed rail is.
2: I was out there promoting a $33 billion project. I was out there promoting ridership that was 55% higher than the current projected ridership. I was there promoting a third of the money coming from the private sector, 25 to 33% from the federal government. I was out there promoting the fact that this would generate revenue and not cost taxpayers subsidies. I was out there promoting it. And none of those things now are taking shape. It's a $68+ billion project. They just announced 2 months ago, went up another billion just for this new 130-mile first phase.
0: Take me to jail, Commissioner! It's a confession. $13 billion, $68 billion, $110 billion, $50 billion. They don't even freaking know where the money is, these low-rent, low-life scumbags. And what's the penalty? So it gets you to think, where exactly is this utopian Democrat area? Can you name one? Can you name one policy? Where is the policy of success? Where is the policy that lives up to even a tenth of the expectations the way it was sold? But when you're going to sell something, just get somebody who never did anything, whether it's Gavin Newsom or the first gay president in American history.
1: Healthcare is not a privilege for the fortunate few. It is a right. And I knew that if we didn't do something about our unfair and inefficient healthcare system, it would keep driving up our deficits. It would keep burdening our businesses. It would keep hurting our families. And it would keep holding back economic growth. Now, knowing you can offer your family the security of healthcare, that's priceless. Now you can do it for the cost of your cable bill. Probably less than your cell phone bill.
0: Now, this bust out. By the way, I say that. I'm not complimenting him or exaggerating. He was stone broke. Anybody that knew this fraud before he made that speech at the DNC knows not only was he riddled in homosexual scandal with Larry Sinclair and others. Aside from this, he was a bum. Fraud, financial crimes, Tony Resco, Rod Blagojevich's wife. And it's amazing because this idiot said you were going to pay less than your cable bill. You know what the cable bill was when he made that speech? I do. Because I paid everything. And I just went back to Illinoisistan. And I took a look at the cable bill as it comes in. And none of the package that was there before this, like your insurance, nothing. Doesn't even resemble the same. It sucks. And you have a fraction of what you had. And for a cable bill, if you're not on the government nipple and cheese in Elmwood Park, Illinois, it's $300. Are you out of your fracking mind? Are you out of your mind? That's the inflation of this scumbag and all the Democrats. The taxes are the highest on cable and cell phones in Illinois. Why? Who are you going to call? Some moron Democrat? And they, when I say they, watch the news. Watch the news in Chicago. You want to talk about a group of low-living, low-rent morons. I don't know who's worse, the predator or the prey. These are imbeciles. And every once in a while, proof will come out. And you'll say, look at, hey, stupid. Look at, everything I said was exactly what happened.
3: I don't know.
0: I want something for nothing. That's why you can't coexist with these frauds. Jake Tapper, big newsman. Ooh, he's got all kinds of awards. He's a regular reporter. Confession this weekend.
4: I would say the right-wing meme about Joe Biden was that Dr. Jill Biden was sort of the shadow president, sort of running the country. What your book shows is that that's not totally far off. It's not Jill Biden, though. It's this group of tight advisors around Joe Biden, who I want you to talk about, that you call the Politburo, which is an interesting word choice. Tell me about the word choice, and then tell me about those people who were really calling the shots around the president.
5: So the Politburo, not a term we came up with, it's a term from within the Biden administration.
0: Stop right there! I try to insult them. You can't insult a Democrat. Look at how they live, these gutter snipe. How are you going to insult them? The Politburo, squirrel. That's what the Soviet Union, the Iron Curtain, mayhem. Stand in line for bread for 4 hours, and the bread sucked. Everybody dressing in gray. No hope. Everybody high, drunk, hopelessness. They knew it, and they called themselves the Politburo. So all of this... Oh, the Democrat Socialist of America. They knew what they were, just like Barack Obama knew what he was. And I don't mean just gay. A communist, a fraud, and a thief. And they all knew it. And the idea, you pretend it's legitimate. And when it comes to the election theft, Tom Fitton, Judicial Watch. How many people knew this? 6 million illegal voters on rolls that have already been cleaned up thanks to one guy. By the name of Fitton and Judicial Watch.
6: We have crossed another humongous threshold, which is the removal of 6 million dirty names from the voter rolls nationally. 6 million number has been reached and arguably surpassed.
0: Now, how much did they say that stupid moron who in the 80s was laughed off the stage because when he had his marbles, he was a traitor and a liar and a plagiarist, Joe Biden. How many votes they say he got? 81 million. I don't think he got four. I don't think he got four votes. Every one of them fake. Are people really this stupid to vote for this fracking idiot?
7: Vaccines are safe. I promise you. They are safe and effective. Listen to Dr. Fauci.
0: Scum, scum.
6: As a result of new information we have from the state of Colorado in response to a settlement and lawsuit and just great work by our lawyers to clean up the voter rolls in Colorado. They informed us that 372,000 inactive voters have been removed from Colorado's voter rolls after Judicial Watch's lawsuit and settlement.
0: Now, we told everybody, we've got all the evidence. James O'Keefe will go down in history. He won't get the accolades he deserves now. He will go down in history as, number one, arguably the best comedian in all of media, because what he does is actually funny, exposing how freaking low character, how obviously they are in on it. These are the poll watchers, Democrats, all sexually frustrated hermaphrodites. I don't know who the freck is, a man or a woman. They all look like Pat from Oak Park.
3: Well, if you're all in the same precinct,
8: yes,
3: and you are already registered, which looks like you are, then you can vouch for them as ID for them.
8: Oh, good. She says to me, I say, they do not need ID. She says, you are the ID.
0: Now, there's a guy standing there in a burqa. Who the freck can tell the difference? It looks like one of those updated videos from Afghanistan to me. And you know who else can't tell the difference? Pat from Oak Park times 7. The 7 pasty white sexually frustrated poll watchers in Minnesota who think orgasm is a planet next to Pluto.
8: The ID.
9: See, I am the ID.
8: And no ID needed. I just vouch for them.
3: Well, you're the ID.
8: I am the ID. It's good. How many people may I vouch for?
3: Eight.
8: I thought
3: it was 6.
8: 8. I can vouch for 8 people. Mm-hmm. 8 people. No ID. We come right back. Thank you.
10: Most poll workers we've...
0: That's some funny stuff, Squirrel. That's a lot funnier than Saturday Night Live. You won't see that on mainstream media. You won't see the Republicans in Minnesota who have been put in the corner the way, what do we got, 6 decent Republicans in Illinois? Same thing in Minnesota.
11: We're tracking a developing story here at home. The Minnesota Secretary of State says law enforcement is reviewing what he calls outrageous misconduct at Minneapolis polling sites during Tuesday's primary election. In this video posted to social media, a group of political commentators say they were testing the limits of the state's vouching requirements and what ID is needed. They say they never voted. Richard Reeve heard from a man who says his name was used in that video without his permission, Rich.
0: And that Democrat useful moron, he's mad. He's not mad that James O'Keefe went there with a fella in a burqa dressed like a mailbox and was able to give his word on 8 other voters, and they were going to take it. He's mad that his name was used. What are you going to do? You going to reason with this stupid son of a dog? You think he cares about Ilhan Omar's sister? They don't care!
12: Congresswoman Omar's sister has been an executive with a business that it appears as though has received state and federal funding that was secured by the Congresswoman herself. In addition, in that very information with regards to the People's Center Clinic, it has been lauded and celebrated by Amy Klobuchar.
0: The People's Center. Amy Klobuchar, that Buster Brown looking freak, knew the whole time. They all knew. And that's why $30 trillion was added by the most obvious failure this country ever had in any position.
13: Healthcare is not a privilege for the fortunate few. It is a right.
0: Shut your crooked ass up. And the idea that I gotta pay for anything for you rat Democrats is the definition of communism and tyranny. 312-642-5600.
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0: That's why, Squirrel, this moron who looks like he should be on Donkey Kong with a pair of overalls. The freck is this idiot's name in New York? What a perfect psyop that is. He didn't even have United Healthcare, stupid. You shot the CEO. Why? Because your back hurt? You were mad about insurance? Do you not know about the 20,000-page fraud named after that first gay president, first communist president, first illegitimate non-birth certificate holding president named Barack Obama? Did you not know? Mangione? With your one eyebrow?
16: Obamacare was a lie from the beginning. They knew it was. They actively told lies in order to take over a third of the U.S. economy. Yes. And it has gone downhill ever since. What you don't...
0: Downhill? The premiums are $5,000 for what I used to pay $480. Now nobody even has it. Everybody's on that ghetto care. And I don't know if that's worse or better than the high-speed rail, which apparently is hundreds of billions of dollars, and everybody knew it was a scam, including the scum selling it.
2: I was out there promoting a $33 billion project. I was out there promoting ridership that was 55% higher than the current projected ridership. I was there promoting a third of the money coming from the private sector, 25 to 33% from the federal government. I was out there promoting the fact that this would generate revenue and not cost taxpayers subsidies. I was out there promoting it. And none of those things now are taking shape. It's a $68-plus billion project. They just announced 2 months ago, went up another billion just for this new 130-mile first phase.
0: That was 12 years ago. Times those numbers by 10. And by the way, where's the Franken rail? Where's the train? Hey, stupid. Hey, lowlife. Where's the train, let alone the money? The money is long gone.
17: California's high-speed rail disaster has gotten so bad that even CBS couldn't ignore it.
18: The entire amount of money we need, not there today.
19: How much do you estimate it's going to cost to connect high-speed rail San Francisco to LA?
20: Today, we estimate, with the right optimization, just over $125 billion. I think $126 billion is the cost.
0: Hey, stupid! Hey, silver-tongued devil with that dog wife. I mean, I don't know how you get any sleep, sleeping next to that Rottweiler growling at night.
1: Building a new system of high-speed rail in America will be faster, cheaper, and easier than building more freeways or adding to an already overburdened aviation system, and everybody stands to benefit. And that's why today, with the help of Secretary LaHood and Vice President Biden...
0: Somebody ask LaHood! Hey, dummy! What happened to the money? Did you buy some land? Did you pull a Denny Hassert? I don't mean rubbing your crotch with a teenager. Did you buy some land and then sell it? Did you get yourself nice and rich, scum? I tell you, this is not politics. This is a Ponzi scheme that doesn't even give you the illusion of an investment. This is just fraud. And who perfected it and who goes along with it? The moron and the gangster in on it. The pansy gangster. Like LaHood. Like everybody who still votes Democrat. Vote for the ghetto, I dare you. Just do me a favor. Don't give me the bill. Unless you're going to film it, and then I'll pay the cable. As long as I could watch you idiots pretend that what you're doing is living, because it ain't. Verlon, Michigana.
21: Okay, I just want to talk to you about one word since you brought up Obama and healthcare. Now, the vice president adopted this word. Republicans, I heard both sides over the weekend, Republicans, Democrats, and, of course, the Democrats, Socialists, have adopted this one word, and they said it's the number one issue facing us today, and that's affordability. Now, if our side, now, if right, but I want to laugh too.
0: Affordability, affordable care? Get the hell out of here. These are morons.
21: But if the vice president, the Republicans, Democrats, and the Democrat Socialists are all agreeing that it's the number one issue, what do we do? They are about to go down the path that the Democrats are going down slowly and look for ways to try to...
0: Wait a minute. What you're just describing is how I started the show. It's perfect. It's the perfect scam. It's perfect. You fail, and then you pretend you're going to fix it. And what do you really do? You take away more people's money, more people's rights. You control them even more. Isn't Ray LaHood a Republican too? Wasn't Ray LaHood a Republican? He was an Illinois Republican. Then Barack Obama said, come on, we're going to be bipartisan. And you get rich. You get rich. And everybody else goes broke. And where's my $530 Blue Cross Blue Shield with zero deductible? Best insurance ever. Where is it? Ray LaHood's got it, along with everybody else's money. So don't tell me I don't give a rip who sells it. And you know me. I don't give a rip if anybody sells it. If Big Donnie sells it, I'll tell him, what are you, nuts? Are you nuts? So you think I care if J.D. Vance sells it? Listen to me. One thing you learn about these politicians, for $50, I'll get you to eat a banana and drop off a fruit salad. Go to the bathroom and bring me a fruit salad, whore. That's all they are. Think I give a rip what side they say they're on? How many stand for an actual principle? Who, Ron Johnson? One. That's it. That's it. Rick Scott, two. Who you want to go with? You want to do a cut? I'll bet you I don't have to use my other hand. You want to bet? That's the problem with the game. Because it's perfect. And who are you talking to? Who really are you talking to? You don't have to vote anymore, brother. I don't know if you're watching, but we've had a president who did not win. He did not win. And we had the evidence. People didn't vote. We don't know who voted. We just know there are 6 million ballots that are no longer eligible because they were illegitimate for decades. And that's just nationally what he could find. And he's got 19 states fighting the information. Here's Arizona in real time.
4: We have 74,243 mail-in ballots where there is no clear record of them being sent.
0: They lied about the health care. They lied about the high-speed rail. They steal the trillions of dollars. You think they're going to tell you the truth when it comes election night? Get the hell out of here. What am I, CNN? Thanks for the call. 312-642-5600.
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4: 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If you missed it last Saturday, don't miss it next Saturday. When we get back, we're going to go to the lines. They're filling up. 312-642-5600 after Mike Scott.
5: Good afternoon. I'm Mike Scott in the QC Kinetics newsroom. Cloudy and humid, maybe a thunderstorm, and high near 81 this afternoon. A new aircraft carrier is headed to the Middle East.
6: A U.S. official telling NBC News that fresh food has been limited. While the Pentagon saying, quote, leadership prioritized mission-critical supplies. First food, then hygiene items, then mail.
5: The USS George Washington left Vietnam last week. President Trump going to the Supreme Court to try to keep his White House ballroom project on track. Indiana Governor Mike Braun has declared a statewide disaster emergency. That declaration due to severe flooding in the southern part of that state and mobilizes the National Guard to help with power outages in northwest Indiana.
7: Here they are. Here's people helping us. 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Yes, it's a win-win situation.
5: White Sox and Tigers, Cubs and Cardinals. 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
8: On the Edens going out, 16 minutes, Montrose to Lake Cook Road. It is a half hour back in Kennedy, 40 minutes, Jane Byrne Interchange to O'Hare. And we're seeing tie-ups in those express lanes, California to the Edens. On the Eisenhower, 1 hour, post office to 390. Stevenson out 50 to Saba Lakeshore Drive out to 355. 30 minutes, outbound Ian Ryan. It is sluggish in the express, 31st to Marquette. Outbound 57, an accident reported at Sibley. Outbound 4, tightening up 115th to Sibley. And do Saba Lakeshore Drive heavy either direction. Tri-State mainly delays south. Westbound Jane Addams, an accident blocking the right lane at 53, tightening up from Arlington Heights. The Reagan at 355 look good. And eastbound 8094 right at the Bishop Ford, an accident off to the left shoulder.

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5: When George Washington accepted command of the Continental Army, Americans were fighting a king and determined not to replace one form of unchecked power with another. Washington understood the difference between authority and ownership. In 1775, he declared, "When we assume the soldier, we do not lay aside the citizen." Even as commander of America's army, Washington remembered that he remained one of the people, and that the power entrusted to him was never his to keep. He did not fight to rule America. He fought so Americans could govern themselves. Washington's example gave the young nation something more than victory. It gave America a standard for leadership. Those who hold power must remain accountable to the people they serve. Because in a free nation, leadership is not ownership. It is a duty and a trust.
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0: that I want to cover, and then I'm going to go to the Lions. Just be patient for a second. Number one, the schemes are perfected in what used to be our great city. A laugh line for the last 50 years, no question about it. But the schemes are amazing. Amazing. Ghetto Loretto Hospital. They caught the scallywag whores stealing $300 million, and they had to let them go because of a Democrat scum judge and the hate for Donald Trump. So they let him steal the money. Gonsville. Well, today, or Friday, one of the lab owner scumbags who was in on the scheme pled guilty. You should know about this.
1: A Chicago lab owner pleads guilty to conspiring with a former Loretto Hospital executive in a COVID testing scheme. In a change of plea today, Mohammed Sirajuddin admitted to working.
0: I'm sorry, what was his name? Mohammed Sirajuddin. That's fun to say. Drives a shiver up all the livestock legs here.
1: With former Loretto executive Anash Ahmed to defraud the government of tens of millions of dollars. Charges against two other co-defendants were dropped over allegations of misconduct by the U.S. Attorney's Office.
0: Drop! They get away with the $300 million. Drinks around the house. What would prevent you from... In fact, if you have an IQ over 60 and you got one of these yabba-dabba-doo names, you're a moron if you don't steal. What the hell's the big problem with it? Nothing! You get away with it when Democrats are around. And how did it all start, Squirrel? With the guy who likes the taste of collie. The fraud. Never had a birth certificate. And I will never forget, Squirrel, I got in an argument on these airwaves with, what the hell was the guy's name? He looked like Horseshack from Welcome Back, Cotters. Mike, I'll think of his name. He had a show, afternoon show. I think it was my time slot. And I called him up. I said, well, how could you abandon the fact that this idiot was not born in America?

0: You don't want to do that. I went to school with Hillary Clinton. Shut the hell up. Here is an FBI agent by the name of John DiZuzzo, who retired because, number one, he tried to expose it. And you know what the FBI does when you're a good guy? They turn against you.
1: For us in the FBI, we were getting lots of rumors about this high-level asset that worked for several intelligence agencies at the same time. He worked for the Saudi Intelligence Service. He worked for the CIA. And he was being developed as a political asset in Chicago, Illinois. He was not even a United States citizen. But it was said that he was a student visa and that he was a national from another country. In 2008, everyone in the intelligence structure found out who he was. It was this individual whose name I don't like to say, who became president in 2008 of the United States.
2: And I will faithfully execute
3: the office of President of the United States.
2: The office of President of the United States.
1: One of his code names was Renegade. His real name was Barry Sortaro, but he adopted a different name for his political career. When they ran him for president, the cabal, basically, this was the culmination of so many of their plans for so many years. His mission was to destroy the United States from within, one institution at a time.
0: Nicely done, Barry. Freaking fraud. And how many people know who Lolo Sotoro was, is, or where Indonesia is, for that matter? If it's a Chicago public school student, they have no idea. They think it's Mexico. Jim, namaste.
4: Namaste, Sean. Hey, good morning, good afternoon, good evening.
0: Sure, all of the above.
4: Yeah, all of the above. Hey, I'm calling you. I'm asking, you know, I'm really curious. Why is an Ilhan Omar in jail?
0: She's surrounded by a Democrat mafia called the Democrat government in Minnesota. And by the way, this clip I'm playing you is a Minnesota Republican who talks about her sister and the beneficiary of the millions and millions and millions of dollars. And every Democrat knew it, even the thumb, Governor Stupidface Tim Walz, who really took the title from Paint Chips Pat Quinn for the dumbest looking governor ever elected in America. I mean, but I'll tell you what, did you ever see Pat Quinn? You want to talk that cross-eyed scumbag, scallywag. He loves Barack Obama, and he wants to tax people who still make money. So really, Jim, if you sit back, it's perfect as long as you're surrounded by Democrats. But the good news is tremendous amount of these scumbags have problems, including that whore in Arizona who stole the election when she was the Secretary of State. Now she's the governor, Katie Hobbs. She's got big problems, kid, big. Thank you for the call. Where is that clip? And the nice thing is, why does she have big problems? Is because there's still enough Republicans in Arizona to make something happen, aside from the last election being stolen.
5: Republican State Senator T.J. Shope, who's been asking if a pay-to-play scheme occurred between Governor Katie Hobbs' administration and Sunshine Residential Homes. Sunshine, which operates group homes for kids under state care, donated $400,000 to Governor Hobbs and the state Democratic Party. In fact, Sunshine was the second largest donor to Hobbs' inauguration and got more state money at a time when the Department of Child Safety has been reducing the use of group homes and moving vulnerable kids into more family-like settings.
0: So you know what that's called in Chicago, Squirrel? That's called Tuesday. Peter Barrington.
6: Yeah, Sean, I have a question for you. I haven't really heard it on your show that much. But these flock cameras, it seems Democrats hate them because I guess it's like government overreach and it's invading their privacy. And then I see Darren Bailey wants to take them out. But a few years back, my town, Barrington Hills, they posted, they talked about it because they put these cameras up in my town. And they said it's specifically for, it reads your license plate if your car is marked stolen, your registration's expired. It, basically, if you're breaking the law, this is going to help catch you. What's your thoughts on it? I think it's a great tool.
0: I think it's a complete violation of privacy, and it's a dirty cop that can never be fired. That's what I think it is.
6: Really?
0: Yeah, absolutely.
6: Is it just more about like how it can be misused?
0: Well, so far there are tens, if not hundreds, of cops that I think there's 35 that have been convicted, and another 60 that are under indictment for spying on their wife or their side broad or whatever the hell they want to do. And then there's other dirty cops, especially, I think it was Alabama, the entire police force, they were clearing a pathway for cartel dealers to distribute drugs. So when you give this power, you also give the license to circumvent that power. This power should never exist. Cops should have a difficult job. I'm never for monitoring citizens. You should have a difficult job. You know what would make your job almost good? Is if the judges actually enforce the law in the first place. So this is the kind of thing, Peter, that it is a revenue driver. Number one, they're more interested in driving revenue. Number two, you would have to be a buffoon to trust somebody who has a job. Jobs don't have integrity. People do. Now, cops are just like doctors, and they're just like lawyers, and they're just like real estate brokers and radio show hosts. Only a small percentage are good. That's how I feel about it.
7: Yeah.
0: I mean, right now, you have a police department in Illinois that has an illegal alien as a cop. Does he get to look where Peter goes?
6: Isn't that Hanover Park, I think?
0: Does he get to look where Peter goes?
7: Yeah.
0: But still, does he get to know where you go today, what you're going to do, what your mom does,
6: that's
0: what your father
6: fair.
0: Does? Now, let me tell you another thing, Peter. If they're Democrats, they should have no... Get the hell out of here! I don't want you having any power, you rat pig Democrats. You screw up everything you touch. Ghetto developers, and it's all you'll ever be. 312-642-5600.
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10: This is Carol Platt Liebau for townhall.com. A furor erupted in the WNBA recently after Indiana Fever player Sophie Cunningham called it common sense to ban transgender athletes from competing in women's sports. The league's collective bargaining agreement says that only women are eligible to play in the WNBA, but never defines what a woman is. The commissioner calls the issue nuanced, while the Players Association calls for diversity and inclusion. Now they're being taken at their word. Two former NBA players say they'll declare for the 2027 WNBA draft, exposing the absurdity of rules that refuse to acknowledge biological reality. The WNBA has brought all this on itself. It's time to define woman or risk sidelining female athletes in the league created specifically for them. There's nothing nuanced about protecting women's sports. It requires only courage, clarity, and plain common sense.
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22: 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The answer.
0: Block the Democrats. They do not matter, squirrel. Block them all. You know what your opinion means? Guts on ghoul. Everywhere you reside is a ghetto. Everywhere you vote for Democrat leadership is a thiefdom. You think I give a frack what you have to say? Seriously. Look at you. Just take a look at the news. Shut. Not that great song, Through the Heart by Bon Jovi. Glenn, Orlando.
23: Yeah, hey, Sean. Listen, Obama, he faked his name, his religion, his wife, his kids, his birthplace, his nationality, his education, and his career. And then when he became president, he sealed all the records so nobody could check on
0: it. Well, it's absolutely perfect. And look at today. You have $30 trillion added to the debt. $30 trillion added. The money's stolen. And look at the moron who lives there and votes Democrat. Look at them all. With the spittle on their chin. The freaking useful moron. Drowning in their own policies. Somebody help me! From what? Yourself? Stupid? You want help? Stop voting. You don't even have to. They've been stealing elections since old man Daley could do a jumping jack. Thieves and whores. Chris in Wisconsin.
24: Yes, sir. All right, Sean. Really simple. You know, we got these Democrats. They're winning like Francesca Hahn in Wisconsin. Obviously,
0: no, she lost,
24: but she got in there. And that guy from Michigan and, of course, New York. I mean, these people are getting in there, you know. And my question is, how in the world are they even allowed to step foot in these positions? And I'm thinking it's all about the money, but it's so sad because who's giving these people the money in the first place?
0: Oh, that's very interesting. I got a cut on that, Chris. But here's the other thing you have to remember. Don't fret. Communists, we already are communists. Obamacare is communist. And the more it fails, the less people give a rip. Right? Then we have that simpleton Democrat. What are you talking about Obama for? Shut up, moron. Change this channel. You're not smart enough to listen. We're not talking about policies you just discovered today. We're uncovering the scandal that is the Leviathan of failure. That every Democrat municipality and area, everyone, operates the same financial fraud, stealing the money. And they don't steal the money of the constituents. They are long past that. Barack Obama uncoupled policy from reality in finance. In 18 years, $30 trillion. Now, the idiot who's texting in, who's a Democrat because his pappy was and his grandpappy, he's too stupid to understand that his pappy and his grandpappy were livid when we were narrowing $800 million as a national debt. They went crazy, let alone when it became billions. They went crazy. Now you think that simpleton? You think that simp who's never done anything in his life understands what $30 trillion is? He can't figure out how Barack Obama went from needing Tony Resco and Rob Blagojevich's wife to buy a tore-down mansion to owning $80 million in real estate. Do you think I care what these idiot Democrats... Do me a favor. Just stay in your own... Stay! I watched the news in Chicago this weekend. Stay there! Stay! Don't walk about the country. You're dangerous and you stink. Eduardo, Tampa Bay knows.
25: Yeah, good afternoon, Sean. You know, tomorrow they're going to be voting in California. AutoZones looted after doing car donuts. They had 90 cars this year. I hope they remember when they vote tomorrow in California what they're voting for.
0: Yeah, California used to be the car hub. Hot rods and cars and car nuts and races and Malibu. Look at what these idiots did to that incredible state. California had something Illinois never had. Beautiful people. Thank you very much. Now, just a ghetto. Terry in Chicago knows. Terry, I don't know how you live there. It's like walking around the freak show. It's like the... Remember Creature Feature at night?
26: John, I just think that I just got so used to it. But what I want to say is two quick things. They had, when I was a kid, they had foot patrol. Chicago police had beat cops. If they defunded the illegals, $642 million last year, and put it in with beat cops, you'd have a beat cop on every intersection. Second thing is, you're good at math. CTA is a $2 billion budget. Only 500,000 regular riders. If they defunded the CTA, couldn't they give every rider $4 million to buy a Bentley and a Rolls?
0: Yeah, but the insurance premiums would go up, because I don't know if you're paying attention. They're not sober, people on the CTA, for the most part. You got about 10% of victims and 90% of perpetrators, which is the same amount of people that never pay. They never pay. They skip the freaking the little rolly thing there that you go through that you're supposed to pay. Yeah, it's amazing. And they love it. Look, you only had 25 people shot this weekend.
26: Remember, for you. I want to be like you when I grow up.
0: Well, who doesn't? All you got to do is just know right from wrong and put your feet to moving when you have to. George in Naperville.
1: Yeah, Sean, all those doctors Obama said we could keep, are they still practicing medicine? Are they alive?
0: George, let me ask you a question. You're a smart guy. I know how smart you are. Did you ever hear of a PA? Now they just use an abbreviation of a physician assistant 20 years ago. Did you ever hear of one?
1: Yeah, I think I had one recently. I thought I had a doctor. I didn't know.
0: No, recently. Recently. But 20 years ago, you know what you used to be able to see? A doctor. But now it's like the Soviet Union or Canada, and you're dealing with some moron who could stitch his thumbs together and vote a Democrat. This is just the beginning of terrible. Where has it ever been better? Name an area where Democrats rule and reside. That's great. Can you name one? One in the entire country. See the shining sea. Of course not. They ruin everything. And the reason is, they'll say anything to get elected.
2: I was out there promoting a $33 billion project. I was out there promoting ridership that was 55% higher than current projected ridership. I was there promoting a third of the money coming from the private sector, 25 to 33% from the federal government.
0: When Obama sold it, it was 15. When Newsom started selling it 5 years later, it was 38. Now it's 160, and they still have no fracking rail. That's a Democrat. Good for nothing. We'll be back.
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3: The following contains a celebrity impersonation.
16: 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What is your response?
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0: When we get back, I have the luxury, really the pleasure. I talked about a documentary she was involved with. Mary Holland is going to discuss the knowledge that Dr. Fauci, the NIH, the government had as they released poison on our society, knowing the ramifications and the miscarriages and the nonsense. And yet still, the government is mandating an mRNA flu shot. We will talk to Mary Holland about that and so much more after Mike Scott in the news.
5: Good afternoon. I'm Mike Scott in the QC Kinetics newsroom. On Sunday, elected officials from communities battered by tornadoes in the south suburbs had one message for the Trump administration and FEMA. They need help and need it now. Even the governor is trying to lay some of the blame for a lack of long-term aid from the storms at the feet of the federal government.
6: More often, it is that FEMA is just deciding not to support. We try to step up and do whatever we can.
5: At least seven are dead after severe storms brought flash flooding across Indiana. Louisa Sinor says she returned to find her home was heavily damaged by floodwaters.
8: Spent a lot of time renovating and doing a lot of work to it. It was difficult.
5: A suspect is in custody, all connected with the deadly mass shooting over the weekend at Lexington, Kentucky's Charles Young Park. An 18-year-old was arrested. A 16-year-old was killed. Chicago sports, Sox and Cubs from Wrigley Field tonight. The news, a service of the AM 560 mobile app. Download the app, 560theanswer.com/mobile. 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And up next, a look at the afternoon commute in the AM 560 Traffic Center.
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10: Stocks retreating on rising oil prices, U.S.-Iran tensions, and as consumer stocks stumble ahead of key retail earnings this week. Home Depot stock fell 0.5% before its earnings release before the opening bell on Tuesday. Chip stocks advanced, but renewed optimism around AI was improving enough to lift the major averages. Most all of the 11 S&P 500 sectors were lower except for energy. And gushing oil prices are keeping inflation concerns alive, with West Texas Intermediate crude up over $84 a barrel. The Dow down 273 points, the NASDAQ lower by 84, S&P 500 down 41. Shares of SpaceX took off and rose 4%. Another batch of its stock is being unlocked to trade. About 319 million shares held by early investors and insiders will unlock on Wednesday. That's your Fox Business Report. I'm Hillary Barsky, invested in you.
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1: 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We've got the answer from the AM 560 Traffic Center.
7: On the outbound Edens, 15 minutes. Montrose to Lake Cook Road, the Kennedy, 40 minutes. Downtown to the airport, slowing down in the express lanes. California to the Edens. On the Eisenhower, 1 hour to get to 390 from downtown. And the Stevenson, a 50-minute trip out to the Veterans Memorial Tollway from DuSable Lakeshore Drive. 30 minutes outbound Ryan, slowing in the express. 33rd out to Marquette. And outbound 57 at Sibley, an accident off to the left shoulder, backing up at 115th. Heavy along DuSable Lakeshore Drive either way. Tri-State South is busy. And westbound on the Jane Addams, that slows as well. Other tollways, though, are in good shape. 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From the AM 560 Traffic Center, I'm Jill Urchak.
1: Now, your official weather forecast from the Air Right Heating and Cooling Weather Center.
14: Tonight will be mainly clear with a low of 64. On Tuesday, expect humid conditions with a mix of clouds and sun, along with a chance of a thunderstorm in the area late in the afternoon. The high will reach 81 degrees. Tuesday night will bring some clouds with a couple of heavy thunderstorms, remaining humid with a low of 66. Be cautious as there may be ponding on streets and highways. I'm meteorologist Jason Katarina on AM 560, The Answer.
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18: I love America. I love the Constitution. I love the First Amendment. I want to carry an arms. I love property. And let me tell you something. If you care about your country, read Ludwig von Mises and the Six Lessons of the Austrian Economic School, motherfuckers.
1: From the streets of Melrose Park to the trading floor of the Merc, he's fought for every dollar he's ever earned. And now, with personal liberty and our system of capitalism under assault in America, he's here to seize back our rights from the government. With a cigar in one hand and a copy of the Declaration of Independence in the other, he's Sean Thompson. And this is the Sean Thompson Show.
19: Some folks are born made to wave the flag. Ooh, the red, white, and blue.
0: I want to play you something before we go to our guest. I don't believe that what we're dealing with Fauci is an accident. I know it to be intentional. It's a confession of sorts. But there are good people trapped in these arenas of health that are bullied, extorted, threatened, and character assassinated. Some still steadfast. Dr. Thorpe, James Thorpe.
23: How about miscarriage? 58-fold increase in miscarriage from the COVID-19 vaccines compared to that of the influenza vaccine. And I could go on and on. Fetal death, 38-fold increase. This is what I've seen. This is what the data shows. My patients are the rate-limiting factor of future generations of the human race. I want to ask why the American Board of Obstetrics and Gynecology, why the American College of OBGYN, and why the Society of Maternal Fetal Medicine, all of whom I've served in a professional capacity in an outstanding fashion my entire career, why they are pushing this lethal vaccine in risking the future of all humanity.
2: Developing right now, newly released texts from Dr. Anthony Fauci show he privately discussed COVID vaccine risks to pregnant women. Republican senators Rand Paul and Ron Johnson dropped the first batch of messages from Fauci's government phone today in a January 2021 text chain between then CDC Director Rochelle Walensky and Dr. Vivek Murthy, who later became Surgeon General. Dr. Fauci, look, mentioned the second dose of the COVID shot, quote, theoretically could be associated with miscarriage in the first trimester.
0: Doctors knew. Fauci knew. The other players in government knew. And yet, what did you hear?
3: Vaccines are safe. I promise you, they are safe and effective. Listen to Dr. Fauci.
0: No, thank you. Resist anything coming out of the mouth of a liar. Thank God I grew up with smart people. My next guest did as well. She is the president of Children's Health Defense and has been involved in the health freedom movement for over 20 years. She's written articles. She's written books. She's behind the movie Duty to Disobey, which is out now. It is my honor to talk to Mary Holland, Esquire, attorney at Law Squirrel. I know what that means. How are you, Mary?
16: I'm great. How are you, Sean?
0: I'm aggravated, Mary. You know why? In my neighborhood, when someone lies to you, they get to do it once, and that's it. Nobody does it again. And then at best, you heckle them from across the street. If you ever want to talk to them or you know their family, you call them Hans Christian Andersen. Liars and frauds. You know what happens in the real world? They get big jobs and they make tens of millions of dollars and they get away with it. Very aggravating.
16: I agree with you. Fauci, you know, it's a sad commentary that he was in his job as the head of that National Institute of Health agency for over 40 years. And as Senator Johnson has said, you know, they lied through their teeth. They knew that these were risky products. They knew they didn't have adequate safety signals. They knew there was going to be a problem in the first trimester. They knew that natural immunity was real. All of it was lies. They knew the mask didn't work. They knew there was no science behind the distancing. They knew it all. And I think some of us understood that from the beginning, and we're fortunate. I think the rest of the world is waking up to that they lied. They knew from the beginning that this was going to be a disaster and that millions of people would die, and that's what happened. And it's not over. You know,
0: no.
16: Some of the repercussions from not only the children's loss of education, but the diseases that have come from the shots. People are still in trouble.
0: The vaccine will kill more people than COVID. I've been aware of this ever since we saw the push, the insane push for something that at the very least was controversial. And you know, this is something that we've been slow cooked to when you really think about it, but this all coincides with Dr. Anthony Fauci, or Dr. Pickleface, as I like to refer to him, because I don't think that's a nose. It's more of a foot. However, what you have on your hands is proof of corruption, meaning everything he did from 1968 to now is not valid anymore. Why isn't everyone ripping out? You know, this is the other thing, Mary. In the real world, when you catch somebody doing this, you have a business, you are manufacturing something. If something like this happens, you stop everything. And you rip out all of the things that don't work, and then you move forward. But government doesn't do that. In fact, I learned, getting ready for your interview, is the government doubling down on or quadrupling down on stupid? Are they mandating this insane mRNA for sailors now and the Navy?
16: No, they're not. They're not mandating the flu shot, the mRNA for sailors. But the mRNA shots should never have been approved by the FDA. People left so that they didn't have to approve them. This is, you know, a two-faced policy, candidly, both doing some good things about a criminal referral for Fauci, an executive order, maximizing parental choice over vaccines, but at the same time, green-lighting another very dangerous, poorly studied mRNA flu shot, which will be on the market, you know, now for the fall. It's only approved right now for people 50 and over.
0: How much of what we're told when it comes to health is fraud? I say this seriously to you because one thing when you love history, you look back through the ages. You could look back, I don't know, as far as you want to go. We've had very old people since the dawn of humanity. And yet I don't think anybody that was around, say, 2000 AD was on blood pressure medication. Where is the big success other than telling me you're successful? You know, this is what frauds do in the neighborhood, right? They put a suit on and a tie. What's an expert? Yeah. A stranger in a tie. And you tell me how good it works, but you can't show me how good it works, can you?
16: Well, I'll tell you, even the medical journals, which are bought and paid for by the pharmaceutical industry, say that 50% of what's in there is wrong, right? And I think maybe the other 50% is made up of an awful lot of fraud. You have to be extremely skeptical of any health information today in the United States. It's just the sad truth. You have to be very skeptical to protect yourself.
0: Fauci has two scandals in his past that are one of those should have taken down this guy and this entire organization. Whether it's in the 1976, the vaccine for the first flu that came out, and it was the same side effects. Guillain-Barré disease was attached to it. And I had people call up that are older and were victims of this. 1960 yeah. Minutes did an expose. Mike Wallace came out and did a whole thing of the uptick of failure from that vaccine. And then you told me it was going to improve. But also he circumvented the AZT scandal. How did he survive these scandals? Is it just because when you're in government, I mean, people expect you to fail? You and I are old enough to remember who went to work for government, but people who couldn't get jobs in the regular world, in the private sector. You know, everybody had that one cousin. Ah, he's stupid. Take the civil service test. That's how it used to be. So you just expect them to fail, don't you?
16: Well, I agree with you that he's failed up. I think the way that he kept his job and was so central to everything around health in the country for over 50 years is that he was bringing in money from pharma. So the laws in 1980 permitted the government basically to get royalties from pharma. So, and then there's foundations for the National Institutes of Health and the Centers for Disease Control and the Food and Drug Administration. So he's a part of this public-private partnership. So he was bringing money to himself, he was bringing money to scientists, and he was bringing money to the government. And I think that's what allowed people to look the other way, because he was clearly doing stuff that was really, really bad.
0: And it coincides exactly with the massive uptick in government-regulated, government-mandated vaccinations for children. That's the most outrageous part. They willingly give this to our kids. So if you look at the massive uptick in vaccines for school, it's 1982, isn't it?
16: Well, in 1986, Congress passed a law that gave almost blanket liability protection to the pharmaceutical industry and to medicine. And as soon as that happened, the vaccine schedule skyrocketed. Fauci's not directly over the childhood schedule, but he certainly is a cheerleader for vaccines, no question about it.
0: And when you're doing your research, you know, because this is Republicans, what you're describing is a Republican stronghold government that took the reins off of this. So when you're doing your research and all of the statistics of ADHD and autism and all of the health problems among our children, how bad was it before this?
16: It's bad. Over half.
0: Rhetorical question. All right, I know it's rhetorical, but go ahead.
16: Yeah, no, I mean, kids are sick. To go into the military, over 70% of young adults could not qualify if they wanted to because of their poor physical and mental health. We have a children's health crisis. And Secretary Kennedy, who founded my organization, Children's Health Defense, really has championed, we must turn this around. This is a national security issue. The country will not survive if all of its future adults are sick.
0: Well, there also has to be some sort of a penalty for this. Don't you feel that there has to be? Otherwise,
16: absolutely. It'll keep happening. So I'm happy that the criminal referral by Senator Rand Paul of Dr. Fauci for his contempt of the Senate committee, that's been referred now to the Attorney General. Now, I don't know what's going to happen with that criminal referral, but three states have already said that they are investigating Dr. Fauci for bringing criminal charges, including Louisiana and Florida. getting the third one. So I don't think he's out of the woods yet at all. He, but remember, he got a basically an unconditional federal pardon from President Biden on the last day he had in office, and it was a retroactive pardon back to 2014. So, but it's still, he's not out of the woods at all. He's there's a lot, but don't think that he acted alone, Sean. You know, there was Deborah
0: Mary.
16: Burks, there was Robert Redfield, and then there was the U.S., you know, the Department of Defense that was really running the whole Operation Warp Speed. There are a lot of culpable people out there.
0: Mary, you're talking to a guy that doesn't take an aspirin, and I'm not even kidding you. I don't take an aspirin. And the reason is I'm aware of the bastardization of what used to be called capitalism is now corporatism. And when I say there needs to be a consequence, I could care less about Fauci as far as I'm concerned. He got away with it. I want to go after the big dog. Who is really culpable are the pharmaceutical companies. I want to bring them to their knees. But they're brilliant in their corruption because they actually became an integral part of our economy. Not only that, they've bought enough politicians. They make Don Corleone look like an altar boy.
16: Oh, absolutely. You know, yeah, street drugs have nothing on Big Pharma. But, you know, it goes even higher than Big Pharma. I mean, there's a lot of evidence that there was, you know, very significant involvement of the U.S. military, of NATO. This is very, very deep, and we've just begun to scratch the surface.
0: One of the things that fascinated me in the 70s was there used to be an incredible guy who led an economic revival of intelligence, Milton Friedman, and he would have a show constantly. He would go over it. I'm sure you remember in the 70s. And he would talk about the bastardization of the Doctor Association for Healthcare. What is it? The AC?
16: American Medical Association.
0: That's
16: yeah.
0: it. And he would talk about how they were manipulating cholesterol. They were manipulating mm-hmm. blood pressure. They were manipulating hard medication. And these organizations somehow never face any real consequences. Well, these are the organizations that control the movements of the doctors. These are the organizations that sit idly by. Well, doctors not only give drugs that may do nothing if you're lucky, may do harm. These are the same organizations that said nothing when OxyContin, and I'm probably butchering it from my Chicago accent, was distributed to hundreds of thousands, if not millions, of Americans. Yeah. And now we know that this drug was more addictive than heroin and crack cocaine.
16: And they knew. And it was absolutely obvious. Well, don't forget that these organizations like the American Medical Association, the American Pediatric Association, they're basically run by pharma, right? Pharma funds them, and essentially they are front organizations that look quote-unquote professional. But it's pharma. Pharma runs not only our health sector, but they're huge lobbyists. They contribute to every person in Congress who will take their money. They're very shrewd, as you point out, and they worked out this liability protection for vaccines, which is why vaccines are so attractive to pharma, because they can push them out and they know that they can basically pay no consequences, and they may even be able to compel them, like what happened in COVID and for the childhood schedule. Think about it. You have a captive market. You can compel people to take
0: the product.
16: It's brilliant. And the doctors and pharma have no liability. I mean, it's...
0: And how many people know that pharma is really oil? The big oil. There is no big pharma without big oil. Big oil started big pharma. So you really want... I mean, you could really motivate everybody in the country. After all, it's big oil. So it's amazing that lawyers... And I say this lovingly of my best friend's an attorney. I mean, I understand you guys are against the wall. There's about 10% of you that are good. But still, they're smart. Why can nobody go after these entities, entities that
16: dictate? They are going after these entities, but the Congress has been bought by Big Pharma and passed laws that give liability protection. So it's hard. It's actually very hard to construct the lawsuits, but I promise you we are doing that every day at Children's Health Defense, and we have actually had some significant wins, but it's hard.
0: Because what you've really done is you've tried to educate people, because once you educate people, at least you can save the individual who can read and reason and doesn't want to be part of the herd. And really, that's the way it always works. I mean, after all, who really makes the country go around but a third of people? So if you can get to that third, you can at least keep the people who are useful healthy. And that's really how you've started. And when did you get involved with the Children's Health Defense? Because before that, I remember, weren't you always warning about vaccines and starting about knowledge of the individual long before this organization, weren't you?
16: Yes. Yes, I was. So I've been in this about 25 years. I have an adult son who regressed into autism after his vaccines. No question that the vaccines were the trigger for, you know, for his developmental regression. But I joined Children's Health Defense in 2019, but it was founded by Secretary Kennedy 10 years ago in 2016. And we've grown, so we definitely are engaged in advocacy and education. I agree, grassroots is where it's ultimately at. We also have a science division. We publish original science related to these topics, and we do litigation. And we do litigation around vaccines and around religious rights and around mandates and also around electromagnetic radiation. We believe that electromagnetic radiation is a growing cause of serious health concerns for children in particular.
0: As a lawyer, when you look at evidence, your whole life, you look at evidence, you're in this medical arena. When you look at what has happened and the people that are, were silly enough to believe in this system we have of American health, and you look at Peter Thiel, who is a billionaire. I don't know if you saw his admission. He had written in a letter to a business channel that his wife has had 7 miscarriages, and they followed everything he was trying to get. They were trying to get pregnant during COVID. And or Ackman, I'm sorry, Bill Ackman. I said Peter Thiel.
16: Bill Ackman.
0: Yeah. I got my billionaires confused, Mary. I'm sorry. I got a lot of voices in my head, and possibly a song, "The Girl from Ipanema."
16: Yeah, I did see that. And that is, you know, I think the miscarriage story that they all knew that this was going to cause problems, and yet they told the world, "Oh, it's perfectly safe. Nothing to worry about." I think people really get how venal that was, how cruel that was, how hateful that was, how, you know, contemptuous deliberate. That was of the American public.
0: How deliberate. They didn't care who they affected, whether it was a billionaire.
16: Knowing lies.
0: So that's what I was going to ask you. As a lawyer, there's no question in your mind, intent. This is intent. It's the definition of intent.
16: Oh, absolutely. This is deception. This is intentional fraud on the American public. It is culpable. It is criminal. It's life and death matters. They did cause, not only did they cause the death of people, but they certainly caused miscarriages. And that's just particularly venal. You know,
0: so
16: it would have been, they could have said, you know, we really don't know about the first trimester. You know, don't take it in the first trimester. I mean, how hard would that have been for them to say?
0: So now I have relatives. I go back often to see my nieces and nephews, who I love to death. I have my own kids and the rest of it. So if you were talking right now with everything you've lived through and how you've dedicated your life to this mission to educate people, and you had a daughter out of nowhere, poof, you have a 23-year-old daughter, 25-year-old daughter, and she's a newlywed and she gets pregnant. And she went to college, and you financed her to go to college, like so many of my listeners. You send this beautiful little girl with the pigtails off. She loves America. She comes back. She's a commie. You got this kid. Now you're talking. What was the one thing, because I'm going to have you talk to my family, because, you know, if you're related, nobody listens to you. So you, as somebody who has dedicated decades of your life studying vaccines, the ramifications and the outcome, what would you tell your imaginary pregnant daughter?
16: My imaginary pregnant commie daughter who went to college and thinks she knows everything.
0: That's it.
16: I would say, dear, just wait. Don't be in a rush. I'm going to give you some things to read. I'm going to ask you to watch a couple videos. I want you to keep an open mind. There's no rush here. I want you to wait and really think about this decision before you act on it. There's no urgency here. Your baby's not going to catch measles or hepatitis on the day of birth. Let's let you really get yourself educated, because it is a very important decision. It could change your baby's life and your life forever.
0: How about tetanus? What's the kid going to go out and change an alternator? There's no need for tetanus either. And you know where you can get all that information? Children'sHealthDefense.org, can't you?
16: Absolutely. We have a wealth of information. We have a place where it says, you know, you're new to the site, come look at this first. There's a lot of information on the website. I edited a book that I think is particularly good for the daughter that you mentioned. It's called Turtles All the Way Down, Vaccine Science and Myth. And it really starts with the idea of, you know, you don't know anything, and you hear all the scientists and doctors say vaccinate, but then you hear there's these parents who say don't. You know, let's just start you off and from the very beginning. And it's a great book because it's only using traditional, you know, accepted sources like the CDC, and it basically shows you step by step there has never been adequate safety testing of vaccines ever.
0: Yeah. No.
16: And so it just helps you understand, you know, it takes you from A to Z on this issue to understand there are no real safety guardrails. This is a massive experiment that is going wrong. You know, 70% of 18-year-olds are unfit.
0: So I'm going to give you the title of your next book. I'm going to give it to you for free because I love you. I love the organization. Are you ready?
16: How many
0: children of the Depression had autism? Riddle me that. Zero. Thank you very much, Mary Holland. I love what you do. I really do. And this idea that you have given this information for free, all you have to do is go to childrenshealthdefense.org to learn about it. See, you're directed to the material to get it for yourself and read about it and educate yourself. Mary Holland, you are truly a treasure to America. So thank you for doing this. Thank you.
16: Thank you so much, Sean.
0: Thank you. We'll be back with your calls and comments.
4: 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But this is not just another vacation. 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
5: 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In our QC Kinetics newsroom, we see mainly clear skies overnight,
8: and a low of 65. At least seven are now dead after severe storms brought flooding across Indiana.
9: Johnny Green just gave up his flood insurance after paying off his home. He's injured and unable to work right now.
10: I've been off work now 6 weeks and I haven't had a paycheck. And short-term disability hasn't kicked in.
21: But it seems like everyone needs help.
10: Everybody needs help, not just me.
8: Also, President Trump wants the Senate to vote on a controversial bill that would make daylight saving time permanent. And congratulations to one of Naperville's own, Candace Parker. Naperville Central grad went into the Naismith Basketball Hall of Fame this weekend.
22: People see a 10-year NBA vet who used to guard some of the greatest in the game. He's a GM with the Magic now, and some people ask, what happened to my middle brother? Well, he just went on to Johns Hopkins and became a doctor. 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
8: Parker went in alongside Proviso East star Doc Rivers. Sox and Cubs from Wrigley tonight. 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And up next, a look at the evening commute in the AM 560 Traffic Center with Jill Urchak.
7: Outbound Edens, 15 minutes to get to Lake Cook Road from Montrose, while the Kennedy outbound medical emergency on the right shoulder at Keeler is a 40-minute ride. Tighten the express Kimball to the Edens. Crash reported inbound Eisenhower at Beister Field. Hour going in, back out just under an hour. Stevenson, 45 out to 355 from DuSable Lakeshore Drive in 25 minutes. Outbound Ryan. Outbound Ford, sluggish 115th to Fobian Woods. DuSable Lakeshore Drive busy either way. Tri-State South is heavy. Northbound, not bad. Jane Addams slows westbound into Barrington, but Reagan and 355 are okay. Eastbound 80, an accident reported at 80th Avenue. This report is a service of the AM 560 store. 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From the AM 560 Traffic Center, I'm Jill Urchak.
24: Now, your official weather forecast from the Air Right Heating and Cooling Weather Center.
14: Tonight, expect mainly clear skies with a low of 64. Tomorrow, Tuesday, will be humid with a mix.

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0: to Dr. Fauci.
1: You and Dr. Fauci can kiss my firm ass, scumbag traitor.
2: And Joan Shingang, I'm going to pronounce her, Shanga Kowawa.
1: Stupid idiot. Freckin' moron. Thieving whore! Here's the good news, squirrel. The evidence now. Undeniable. Even the World Health Organization, which is run by a veterinarian. Did you know that, squirrel? Not a doctor. I had a puggle. Looked like Chelsea Clinton. Ugliest freckin' dog you've ever seen. I wouldn't let this doctor go near her derriere.
3: Last week, the World Health Organization put out a release showing that there was a possible causal relationship between COVID-19 vaccine and multiple sclerosis, and we're allowed to report on.
1: Ooh, another, is that, can we say side effect? Oh no, we changed the definition of side effect. Don't worry, a little Bell's palsy. You'll walk around, you look like every Democrat in Chicago female.
3: And this because it is an official WHO paper. We're limited to other things we can report, but we can report this. Now, this is the paper here. It says COVID-19 vaccination can induce multiple sclerosis via cross-reactivity with T helper cells. Now
1: let's, real quick, squirrel, let's see the uptick in diagnosis of multiple sclerosis since they started getting the jab. Is it more or less than miscarriages?
3: What is this actually showing? What is going on here? Well, I'm going to sort of do a quick explanation of what seems to be going on. So what we have here, imagine this is a nerve fiber here. So the nerve

0: The nerve impulses will travel down here, and this will be in the brain or the spinal cord. And these nerve fibers are surrounded by this protective myelin sheath. And in the central nervous system, they're made by cells called oligodendrocytes. Here we have the spike protein from a natural SARS coronavirus 2 infection. And here we have the spike protein produced by the vaccine on its own. Now, in learning to recognize, this is the CD4 lymphocyte here, the T helper cell. This is the famous T helper cell that's disordered in HIV. So when people become immunocompromised in AIDS, acquired immunodeficiency syndrome, what actually happens is the virus destroys a lot of these CD4 helper cells until they can't produce any immune response. But here it's
1: not. Did you know that, Squirrel? Did you further know that Dr. Fauci, Anthony Fauci, with that pickle on his face, during the time of the AIDS epidemic, he made it worse, directly responsible for deaths of millions.
2: The FDA will move as quickly as possible to address this issue and expand the indication for AZT.
3: He didn't even blink. This was entirely second nature to him, to unblinkingly get on television night after night and speak of this incredibly toxic chemical, and I mean really toxic.
4: People with asymptomatic HIV infection.
2: Since AZT is a drug that's already on the market, physicians can at their discretion prescribe it for whatever it is that they want to prescribe it.
1: You mean like ivermectin was on the market? You mean like ivermectin was on the market that you didn't want to tell them they could do this, but AZT and the toxicity in it, that was okay, huh? Pickle face. How much money did you make in a kickback, whore?
2: For
3: Anthony Fauci made a decision at a certain point and came out with it. That anybody with CD4 cells lower than 500, though they were still healthy and not symptomatic of AIDS, should go on AZT as a preventive measure.
2: All participants whose T4 counts are less than 500 should be offered AZT.
1: You mean like hydroxychloroquine, like a prophylactic? Oh, you too. Here you are! The tale of two Faucis. In each case, he made a frackin' fortune from the companies that poisoned Americans.
5: I knew that the drug had come out of an anti-cancer program. It's a modified nucleic acid. Our DNA and RNA are made of these little chemical bases, and when you modify some of them, they can jam the machinery of cells replicating. That's how a lot of chemotherapy drugs work, and this is just the same.
3: One person I interviewed, his brother was perfectly healthy and had been persuaded to go on a high dose of AZT, and he was dead within a year. But also,
1: Anthony Fauci killing Americans for half a century, huh? Scumbag. Scott Willowbrook.
6: Good evening, Sean. How you doing today?
1: I'm all right, a little aggravated, but I love Mondays because I get to let out the 2 days of frustration. You know, there's only so many push-ups I can do. I'm getting older. Go ahead.
6: Well, you know, the stuff that you just talked about with your previous interviewer and this, all this stuff with Fauci, but you talked about in your video this morning with this Luigi Mangione guy. Why did he go after the CEO guy when he should really have been going after Barack Obama, right?
1: Correct.
6: I mean,
1: correct.
6: He's the guy that promised, he promised the lower, the lower priced health care. You know, you'll get the best health care ever. No one gets denied, this, that, and the other. What happened? Did everybody forget about the promises that he made? I mean, why is Barack Obama not catching the heat for all these promises then?
1: Well, think about how brilliant this is, though, Scott. That's how I started the show, by the way, the first hour. This is exactly how you started. Here's why it's brilliant, Scott. Because now you're talking about the unibrow and United Healthcare. United Healthcare wasn't even his insurer. And he said he had a problem with his back.
6: Right.
1: So the beauty of it is, now you rally the moron, idiot, child who was a kid when they passed it. They have no idea what happened to our healthcare system. And nobody talks about the original problem, which is why the greatest asset to the failure of Obamacare is Chuck Mangione's nephew, the unibrow Mangione. That's why. That's why he did it. Now, in years to come, they'll say, boy, oh boy, wasn't it crazy how everybody was distracted about United Healthcare and their stock price and the profitability, but United Healthcare wasn't Mangione's health insurance company. That's interesting, isn't it? You see what I did there?
6: Well,
1: thank you, Scott. You got to just think it out. Why would you kill him? Why him? Because now you talk about insurance companies versus what made them.
6: Well, Sean,
1: what regulated them to raise everybody's cost 400% and drop, what, 50% of the doctors and hospitals? Barack Obama did it. And that guy got murdered for what Barack Obama did. I'm sorry, babe. I'm up against the clock. We'll be back.
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9: When George Washington accepted command of the Continental Army, Americans were fighting a king and determined not to replace one form of unchecked power with another. Washington understood the difference between authority and ownership. In 1775, he declared, "When we assume the soldier, we do not lay aside the citizen." Even as commander of America's army, Washington remembered that he remained one of the people, and that the power entrusted to him was never his to keep. He did not fight to rule America, he fought so Americans could govern themselves. Washington's example gave the young nation something more than victory. It gave America a standard for leadership. Those who hold power must remain accountable to the people they serve. Because in a free nation, leadership is not ownership. It is a duty and a trust.
1: Perhaps you're a collector. 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This is Sean Thompson for Donnelly Auction. 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
1: 9 million more people do not have insurance today than before Barack Hussein Obama, real name Barry Satoru, backdoor nationalized our healthcare system, and the murderer shot a CEO of a health insurance company that was regulated to do everything that his grievance is. Everything. 20,000 pages. 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Which Democrat knows that? 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
12: We will keep this promise to the American people. 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
13: The only change
1: you know why I play this? Vote for another one. Vote for another one. I dare you. I personally dare you. Because I went back to what used to be our great city, and it is a fracking ghetto. And spicy. Awful dangerous. Where's all the businesses? Where's the businesses?
14: Well, breaking this morning out of West Garfield Park, a shooting at a popular restaurant leaves one woman dead.
4: This happened at the original.
1: Yeah, but how was the appetizer? Oh, it was delicious. The gazpacho, fantastic.
4: Maxwell Street restaurant location on West Harrison Street. Police said that she got into an argument with a man who then shot her several times outside.
1: Well, he wanted to get in front of you in line. It's Chirakistan.
14: In just 5 days, Cook County Sheriff's officers made 85 arrests connected to retail crime. Of those 85 people facing a slew of charges, some of them are violent.
15: It's a famous stretch for a reason, Chicago's economic engine. But the Mag Mile plus Oak...
1: Whoa, whoa, whoa, whoa, whoa. 50% vacant. Mag Mile. It's the tragic mile now, honey.
15: ...in Walton Streets. Hit hard by retail crimes over the years. This area, central to the Cook County Sheriff's part in the National Retail Crime Blitz this month, where they recovered more than $130,000 in stolen merchandise and made nearly 100 arrests for charges like felony retail theft, aggravated battery to a police officer, felony forgery, and aggravated assault. One of those arrests, a woman at the Lululemon on Rush Street. According to investigators, the woman arrested trying to return stolen goods is tied to an ongoing organized retail crime investigation. They say the crew behind the stolen goods in these photos was exploiting unhoused people, offering them money or drugs to steal items from Lululemon and other stores.
1: Let me take my shorts off, squirrel. They're Lululemon. I don't want to wear anything the ghetto sniper's stealing, because they'll have them on tomorrow. Mike in Yorkville.
16: Sean, good afternoon. You know, as soon as you said Obama and Obamacare, instantly I keep on always thinking it's a bait and switch. It was always a bait and switch, and I don't know why a class action lawsuit can never be filed for that bait and switch.
1: Well, it's preposterous that there is apparently nothing you could do about it. Didn't we start an entire movement called the Tea Party movement? What the hell happened? Nothing.
16: Well,
1: nothing.
16: A bunch of other idiots got involved, and they couldn't organize. They couldn't do anything.
1: First of all,
16: they all got bought off.
1: Mike, the idea that anybody took this idiot, first gay president, seriously. Anybody. He never did anything in his life. What'd you ever do? Where's the great legal case tried and succeeded by Barack Hussein Obama? Where's the one? Let alone the wife, Bigfoot. Where's the job that idiot had where when she left it, somebody replaced her? Can you name one? None. Because you know why? They're products of the short-in-the-pants Chirac mafia. And that's all that you're seeing now. 10 morons running. One good girl don't stand a chance. Nobody will cover Carter. 10 morons, including Mushmouth. Give away gas, stupid. We'll be back.
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1: What Donald Trump and the decent people that run this country now are doing, I think, is fantastic. They reprivatize the economy, destroy the government corruption within the economy, and also negate the fraud in eco-Nazism. I think it's a big win. But I'm not wicked smart or the doctor of economics. My next guest is, you know him, you love him, so do I, Dr. E.J. Antoni of the Heritage Foundation will join us to discuss $40 trillion and that after Fox 5.
22: 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I'm Lisa Lacera, Fox News. The U.S. and Iran are still talking through mediators, but the memorandum of understanding between the countries has expired.
23: It's been 60 days since the president signed the memorandum of understanding in Paris. It's not being extended, but the president said in the Oval Office Monday, while Iran wants to make a deal, they won't make the kind of deal he says is necessary. The president insists, though, the U.S. blockade against Iran in the Strait of Hormuz is working.
24: We're taking out millions of barrels of oil a week. If you look at the kind of numbers that we're doing, the strait is open and the oil prices are coming down, and they will continue to come down unless we decide to do something far more drastic than we're doing.
23: Earlier, he told Fox News he could bomb the country of Oman, accusing them of getting in the way of a future deal by negotiating with the Iranians over the strait.
22: Fox's Jessica Rosenthal. Meanwhile, Special Envoy Jared Kushner is in Israel, where he held marathon talks with Prime Minister Benjamin Netanyahu. He's sounding optimistic.
25: We could be seeing progress, you know, in as much as in as little as 30 days, hopefully on, you know, starting to take some of the weapons out and hopefully, filling in some of the tunnels as well in the next 60 to 90 days as well. So progress could come quite soon, but we do need cooperation from both sides.
22: Israel is calling on Hamas to disarm before any reconstruction of Gaza can begin. President Trump reacting after a federal appeals court has ordered a pause on construction of the White House ballroom.
24: The bottom line is they're trying to stop something, and they won't be successful. But they're trying to stop something that's almost completed.
22: The Solicitor General argues the ballroom is needed because it's an integrated military complex, which includes a secure ballroom space that's vitally required for national security. A group of historic preservationists are suing to stop the project. O.J. Brigance, who won a Super Bowl with the Baltimore Ravens before battling ALS, has died. He was 56. 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
21: 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We've got the answer from the AM 560 Traffic Center.
26: On the outbound Kennedy, 40 minutes, Chamberlain Interchange to O'Hare, and no delays reported on the outbound Edens. Eisenhower Inn, a crash reported at 25th Avenue. It's an hour in from 390. The outbound side, also an hour. Stevenson, 45 minutes to Saba Lakeshore Drive out to 355. And 25 minutes outbound Dan Ryan, Titan Express, 43rd out to Marquette. Up on 4, that's sluggish, 115th to Bovian Woods. To Saba Lakeshore Drive, still heavy, north and south. Tri-State South showing delays. North looks good, though. As well as westbound on the Jane Addams and 355, that one tightens up both north and southbound. This report is the service of the AM 560 Advantage. 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
21: Now, your official weather forecast from the Air Right Heating and Cooling Weather Center.
0: Tonight will be mainly clear with a low of 64. On Tuesday, expect humid conditions with a mix of clouds and sun, along with a chance of a thunderstorm in the area late in the afternoon. The high will reach 81 degrees. Tuesday night will bring some clouds with a couple of heavy thunderstorms, remaining humid with a low of 66. Be cautious as there may be ponding on streets and highways. I'm meteorologist Jason Caterina on AM 560, The Answer.
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21: From the streets of Melrose Park to the trading floor of the Merc, he's fought for every dollar he's ever earned. And now, with personal liberty and our system of capitalism under assault in America, he's here to seize back our rights from the government with a cigar in one hand and a copy of the Declaration of Independence in the other. He's Sean Thompson.

0: In listening to the so-called position of the Soviets in America calling themselves Democrats. Affordability, affordability, affordability. How many of them understand that since Barack Obama was president, the inflation rate is 55.9%? Just since that dummy moved to Washington, D.C., let alone the continued spend and the 3% every year compounding the spend. $40 trillion we approach. That's not a good sign, but are we succeeding in reprivatizing the economy? It's the only way out is growth. Dr. E.J. Antoni, handsome as ever, smarter than a whip. How are you, handsome?
1: Sean, I am hanging in. And look, I think we got good news on the reprivatization front. We got a lot of things to talk about there, especially in the jobs report, right?
0: Yes. Yes, I'm a big fan of losing crooked jobs that should never exist, losing government jobs. I'm also a big fan of recognizing you're going to have job numbers that may look bad, but they're actually a flushing of fraud in the economy. And when you see the businesses leaving Illinois and going somewhere else and reopening up and hiring more people, I think this is exactly what was needed. But how do you see it?
1: Very, very similarly, Sean. You know, look, Matt, I still remember back during the Biden years, especially his last 2 years in office, when you and I would talk every week, or I should say every month, whenever the jobs number would get released, and we'd go through the report and we would talk about how so much of the supposed growth in the labor market was a couple of things. One, in terms of who was getting the jobs, it was disproportionately foreign-born workers. Native-born Americans actually weren't getting the jobs. They were losing them for much of those 2 years. But also a lot of the jobs that were being created weren't even in the productive private sector. They were in government, particularly the federal government. And that's problematic for a couple of reasons. One is that federal bureaucrats, the work, quote-unquote, that they do, maybe there's another four-letter word for what they do, but the things that they do cause problems for ordinary Americans. They impose regulatory costs, for example. You know, believe it or not, the average federal regulator costs the economy $10 million a year. And it's not just because of the salary and benefits. Again, it's because of the economic harm that that regulator does to the American economy. So as you add these government bureaucrats, you need to add far more private sector jobs in order to counter the economic harm that's being done. And again, that's not just talking about paying for their salaries and benefits. So what I'm getting at here, Sean, is that just as during the Biden years, hiring all of these government bureaucrats made the monthly jobs numbers look better, even though it was not a sign of economic health. Now today, with Trump laying off literally hundreds of thousands of federal bureaucrats, it makes the jobs numbers look worse. In this last report, you actually gained private sector jobs, but you laid off so many government workers that it made the overall change a net negative. But again, it's actually a sign of economic health, not a sign of underlying weakness.
0: Well, of course it is, just in the same thing as the manufacturing numbers. I have, you know, people that don't understand anything that have my number somehow text me, well, manufacturing jobs are down. Well, artificial intelligence and automation now under Trump accounts for 30%. Of manufacturing. So these are actually good things, even though they appear to be bad. And the reason is those jobs not only are more efficient, the profitability of those companies is more efficient. It's better on a multi-front issue, whether we talk about the viability of American companies and succeeding. Also, those people find new jobs in manufacturing. Not all of them, but most of them. And that's is the other thing you have to get used to. We have a workforce that's changing and convulsing. When you see 26,000 illegal alien truckers that have been pulled off the road, that's great. That means we could put 26,000 American truckers on the road. When you see 400,000 Haitians that are no longer employed, great. Now Americans can go get those jobs. Why is it that somehow the imbeciles among us called Democrats have taken control of the narrative rather than us exposing the bastardization of the narrative?
1: Great, great question, Sean. And look, one of the things that I think is worth pointing out too, since you brought up truckers, is the fact that it's not, look, you're absolutely right that every time you get one of those illegal aliens out of that job, it frees up that job for an American. But just as, if not more important, is the fact that so many of these illegal aliens literally can't read. They can't, at least they can't read English. So they don't know what the road signs say. That's how you get these clowns driving the wrong way on highways and literally getting Americans killed. So it's not just about saving American jobs, although you're 100% right, it is, but it's also about literally saving Americans' lives on the highway and elsewhere. And you brought up a great point with manufacturing. People forget, I think this is really, really important context. People forget that manufacturing was in a 3-year slide from the beginning of January 23 until the end of January 25. So all of 23, 24, and 25, manufacturing was pretty steadily hemorrhaging jobs. You might have had a month here or there where you had a temporary uptick, but it was a very steady downward trend. So we're hemorrhaging jobs. It took the administration about a year to get things in order and to get things like the Big Beautiful Bill through, which allowed for full expensing, huge business deductions there, and a lot of tax savings for American manufacturing. And what has been the result? Not only has the 3-year decline stopped with this year, but now this year we are actually slowly but steadily gaining manufacturing jobs back. We're not back to the peak, right? We're not off to the races, but we actually stopped a 3-year decline cold and have now begun to reverse it. I think that's so important for folks to understand that, because otherwise, if you don't remember that, again, we had a 3-year decline in the industry, you see the small gains that we're having today and you think, okay, well, what's the big deal? It is a big deal because, again, you stop the car from going in reverse and you put it back into drive. You're moving in the right direction again. And that's just manufacturing. What we're seeing in industries like construction is an outright boom.
0: You know what's fascinating, too, is the actual liability and cost of illegal alien workers that we still see morons making arguments that have destroyed the quality of our lives as citizens in very tangible, very real ways. When you take illegal aliens, I speak of this as my area where I grew up was a hub of illegal aliens before it was popular. I'm going back to the 70s and 80s, okay? And the political whores at the time used to try to pretend they could keep illegal aliens in a certain sector of the neighborhood, which they had written off as it's lost anyway, let's just go on. So I saw it with real eyes and the real fraud in it before it became politically acceptable for this. But when you look at the massive cost increases to insurance of illegal aliens pretending they can drive in America, the destruction to the quality of life in the aspect of the collateral costs of illegal aliens. Now in Chicago, we have hundreds and hundreds of millions of dollars that have been squandered with one company that never employed anybody to house them during COVID. When you look at the combination of the fraud and you look at the combination of what it's costing Americans in the collateral costs of illegal aliens, I really do believe that out of the $9 trillion that was added to the debt in the 4 years of the dimwit in diapers, Joe Biden, election thief, I believe out of that $9 trillion, I would say 80% of that money is strictly frauded, abused, and liability cost of what these policies cost Americans.
1: Yeah, Sean, it really is amazing. This is such a great point you bring up on the untold cost of illegal aliens being in this country, where, you know, not only do you have them doing things like abusing the welfare system, California might be the worst with this, although I'm sure Illinois is probably not far behind, where we're always told about how, oh, illegal aliens can't get all these welfare benefits. That's a myth. No, it's not. In fact, we have seen California caught red-handed multiple times now doing exactly that, getting illegal aliens enrolled in all kinds of federal programs because, unfortunately, Sean, a lot of these programs, the way they're structured is although they're funded by the federal government, they're actually administered by the state government.
0: And right.
1: This is one of the ways in which the Trump administration has been cracking down on illegal immigration. Is they're doing the opposite of Biden. Whereas Biden turned a blind eye, the Trump administration is actually enforcing or trying to enforce the rules on the books. And the crazy thing is a lot of states are suing them for it. They're literally suing the federal government for trying to enforce federal law. But I digress. To your point on things like car insurance, Sean, a lot of studies have demonstrated this. And it's not like it's right-wing kooks or it's only conservative think tanks. It's not like it's just the Heritage Foundation coming up with these numbers. You're talking industry experts and nonpartisan groups have demonstrated time and time again with pretty thorough empirical analysis that the elasticity here is more than one. In other words, every time you increase the percent of illegal aliens in an area by, let's say, 1%, the cost of car insurance in that area is going to go up by more than 1%. And the reason for that is largely because so many of those illegal aliens get behind the wheel and they're uninsured. They never bother getting insurance. And what ends up happening then is if one of them, if they hit your car with their car, who's going to cover it? They don't have insurance. It's very difficult to get them to even appear in court. So your insurance ends up having to foot the bill under something called uninsured or underinsured coverage. And that means that because your insurance company has that additional outlay, they need to recoup it with additional premiums, which means you and all of your legal American neighbors, again, you foot the bill in terms of higher insurance costs. It's one of the untold reasons why auto insurance premiums are as high as they are today. It is not just inflation driving up the cost to repair or replace vehicles, although that's true too, but it's a large part of this is because there are so many uninsured motorists on the road, and illegal immigration plays a key role in that.
0: What's fascinating too is to watch the bills that were passed in the name of this utopian, everybody's gonna have some sort of a good quality of life for doing nothing. And one of the funny things that came out this week, I don't know if you saw it, I know how busy you are, in the Biden administration, the rural internet, high speed internet for everybody. Do you remember that? Part of the
1: last I saw, I don't think they had connected a single person by the time Biden left office, despite spending billions of dollars.
0: Well, a little town in Nevada, little tiny town, has six government officials in it. They have very few people. You know, one of those towns has like 1,100 people, if that, right? $9 million. They stole the money. The money went to the municipality. They stole the money. Now they're all indicted and the rest of it. When you look at this money and how much of it went to actually any kind of benefit. There is no benefit. And you and I have talked, and we talked about what welfare is, a family of four on welfare. Now, you said in Washington it was $120,000. Well, if you factor in what the cost of public school is, right? Two kids in public school in Chicago is $66,000 a year. That's the cost of illegal aliens. Two kids in public school, $66,000 to the people. Now, you take the two illegal alien fathers and mother, father and mother, and you put them in an apartment with food stamps and the rest of it. That is $120,000. It's actually $127,000, but let's say $120,000. And if that cost goes on for 30 years, that's $3.6 million that family of four cost society. Now think about the domestic people that have been on this for 30 years. So each family of four costs the American government $3.6 million. And I say this because when you break down the numbers that go into these urban areas, these big cities, it's an astronomical money. $1.5 billion in food stamps in just Chicago a year, and they can't keep a grocery store open. So when you have these policies that they keep telling us it's gonna work, just hang on. 5 years like the Soviets, and all that happens is the debt, and then who gets cast with the responsibility to fix it? Well, those people who never partook in the destruction of it. So when you look at this, when you're talking to all these eggheads in Washington, and you say, boy, oh boy, how are we going to grow out of it? The answer is we still have continued in the decent sector of our economy, the market, the private sector, the 11 states we refer to constantly. We're growing out of it. But at a certain point, how does it end if you don't stop the sucking sound that's draining our and destroying our economy? In your opinion, how does it end? Because to me, we have to do something right now. This is the first time we've ever been in charge with the people who understand the problem. Because you're going to get in these Mitt Romneys, these Bushes. You're going to get in the swindlers that are just quiet now and waiting to get back. Don't you have to do something right now?
1: I think so, Sean. The question is, who's going to do it, right? I mean, and
0: Big Donnie.
1: Look, I love, yeah, really, dear goodness. You know, look, I love President Trump. He's not perfect. He's got a lot of flaws, but I still love the man for the fact that he's actually in the arena and he's actually there fighting, right? But I don't know who's gonna carry the banner of radical change forward, because that's really what we need. To your point, we need that kind of truly radical change. I worry that we might need a Cincinnatus. We might need you know, a strong executive who's going to overstep and with the reins of power do some good, but then miraculously be willing to hand it back. That's why George Washington was called the American Cincinnatus, well, right? He was offered a dictatorship on a silver platter, and he said, return the power to the people. Because, look, we are in very, very deep. It's not as if there's going to be a collapse tomorrow, right? I'm not one of those perma bears or anything like that. But the fact is we've gotten in incredibly deep, right? We have gotten in over our heads. We're about to cross $40 trillion in debt any day now. Yields are converging somewhere in the neighborhood of 5%. That's $2 trillion a year in interest. That's not a good direction.
0: And here's the difference. And here's why I am an optimist. And I love what Donald Trump has done in so many arenas, so many ways. But here's the difference. And it's the first time in history. It really is. I've done the research. It's the first time in history you ever had somebody who never ran for another office become president, but moreover, who actually did something. Actually did something. What did any of them ever do in the real world, in the real life? What did they do? Donald Trump's the only guy that ever did anything, whether he bought something, he sold something, he tried to make a profit. None of them have ever done it. And he understands the true extortion of the honest man, the working man. And you could always tell the swindler and the fascist like Bernie Sanders or Ro Khanna and the rest of it. They don't understand. They're arguing against the people who are actually working, keeping their money. That's all Donald Trump has done. All he's really done is say, if you work, you're going to keep more of your money. And the people who get something for nothing, they're going to have a very difficult time. And you know what it reminded me of? I have a treat for you today. This is just for you, because I knew you were going to be on. This is our guy, who, by the way, I've noticed you dress a lot like him. Handsome son of a gun and an economist, Frederick von Hayek.
2: If you could leave a short statement for the future generations, and that would sum up everything that was meaningful and significant to Frederick von Hayek, what would that statement be?
3: Modern civilization, which enables us to maintain 4 billion people in this world, was made possible by the institution of private property. It's only thanks to this institution that we achieved an extensive order far exceeding anybody's knowledge. And if you destroy that moral basis, which consists in the recognition of private property, I think we will destroy the sources which nourish present-day mankind and create a catastrophe of starvation beyond anything mankind has yet experienced.
0: They don't argue about our property rights. And this is the problem right now. And the people behind Trump, Trump can do it because he can sell it, because he always has. I don't think many can. Maybe Bessent can. But until they understand, you're not arguing for utopia. Stop it. We're already communist. Stop selling the fear. We are already communist. Obamacare is communist. Social Security is communist. Medicaid, Medicare, communist, communist, communist. Chicago, New York, New Jersey, communist. Argue for what made us who we are. The property rights. You're not entitled to my stuff, my life, my money, my choices. You're not the fascist. Everybody else is. And yet they just take it. I don't understand why they lost the argument for the youngest country and the richest for one reason, property rights. And that's it.
1: Well, Sean, there's two different things here. I think if we look back at who Republicans have been nominating for a long time now, whether it's George W. Bush, whether it's McCain, you know, guys like Paul Ryan, Mitt Romney, these candidates who for the life of them have no idea how to talk to the average American, because it's like they can't speak in the vernacular. It's like all they can do is this kind of corporate boardroom speak, because that's where they were born and raised, and it's all they know. I don't know. Maybe that's the case. I don't know what exactly the cause is, but they just can't speak to voters in plain English. And then the other important thing is that, and I guess this stems from the fact that they can't communicate clearly with the average American, it's the fact that they're never able to point out all of the areas in American life that are the most expensive, where costs are rising like crazy, where price increases are out of control, they're all precisely the areas where government is the most involved. In other words, those are all the areas where, as you said, Sean, we're already communist, where we already have socialism, where we already have a lot of times a kind of fascism. It might be technically private ownership of industry, but the government dictates to them everything that they can do. Nothing is more regulated today than loans on home ownership, right? And so what is one of the most expensive things in the economy today? The American dream of owning a home. What about education? It's difficult to find something where the government is more involved than education, particularly the financing of your education. And that is why, once again, the cost of getting a four-year degree in this country has exploded, and kids are leaving college with $250,000 in debt. Half the time it's for a degree that ends in the word studies. And top of that, what about something like medicine, right? Oh. It is incredibly expensive. If you look at our healthcare in this country, why? Because every single step, whether it's health insurance, whether it's the actual health provider, like a doctor, the medical billing companies, the drug companies, it is all so tightly controlled by government, and government is so in bed with those industries, especially at the regulatory level, that is where you see, again, the highest increase in costs. But for some reason, Republicans have been completely unable to explain to people that it is, again, precisely the areas where government is involved that costs are rising out of control. But if you look at something where there's essentially no government involvement at all, like for flat screen TVs, prices are a fraction of what they were just a few years ago. And even then, prices were a fraction of what they were 10 years before that.
0: Well, one of the most amazing things is if it was bound by any fundamental, any economic fundamental, it could not exist. And what I mean by that is the American entitlement system. It could not exist. They're not redistributing wealth. They're creating the weapon of taxation called debt to fraud it. What they're doing is Bernie Madoff couldn't have thought of it. It's amazing how they were able to unmoor us from any financial or economic fundamental. And that's why it's $40 trillion, 30 of it created since one moron from Chicago who never did anything went to Washington. This is the part you have to drive home. You have to do it. Come on now.
1: Sean, we are doing our best, right? We are doing our best.
0: Heritage Foundation, you tell everybody there I love them, even though they don't invite me to their snooty parties with the jackets and the elbow pads. I said I got one. It's even corduroy. I'll blend right in. EJ Antoni, hey, thanks,
1: Sean,
0: for always being
1: Sean, if it's any consolation, I don't go to those parties either.
0: I know. You come to Sean Fest. I can't wait to see you. I'm going to give you a big hug. Thank you. I appreciate you, brother. Thank you.
1: Thank you.
0: We'll be back with your calls and comments.
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0: 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And I can't believe how fast it is. This is the beauty of Sean Fest. 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And all you have to do is register. 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We want to make sure we have enough bacon. 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All together. Friday, August 28th, right around the corner. Now, you have to register to get in. It's kind of like the country. We don't want any illegal aliens there. 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We have people coming from all around the country. So make sure if you want, you call up the Westin in Itasca to get a room. Kicks off. I'm going to get there at 3 and I'm going to stay as late as it takes. Honey Bunny will be there. Squirrel Hands will be there. And you'll be there. Just go to 560theanswer.com/SeanFest, sponsored in part by some of our great, great sponsors. And if I forget to name you, I apologize. Randy Donnelly is going to have a table there. Arlington Pipe and Tobacco will be there. Virago, Dr. Huber, leaving i-l.com. 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After Mike Scott.
11: Good evening, Sean. In our QC Kinetics newsroom tonight, we see clear skies in the forecast with a low of 65. Leaders from several south suburbs hit hard by recent storms coming together to call for federal help as residents face a long road to recovery.
12: Disaster assistance is not a favor from the president. It's not a political reward. It's a commitment that our federal government makes to every American in a time of need.
11: Cook County Commissioner Donna Miller. A woman drowned while saving her son at the Independence Grove Forest Preserve on Sunday. A spokesperson for Lake County Forest Preserve says a woman went into the water near North Bay to help her son around 7 p.m. The boy was swimming in the Des Plaines River. And authorities are seeking additional people who fired weapons during a weekend shooting at Virginia State University that left 5 wounded. The news, a service of Audible. 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Audible, stories that speak to you. 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And up next, a look at your evening commute with Jill Urchef.
13: On the app on Edens, delay-free conditions, Kennedy, 30 minutes out to O'Hare from the Jane Byrne Interchange. Still seeing tie-ups in the Express. Keeler to the Edens. Eisenhower in, crash at Mannheim on the side, 55 in and 50 back out to 390. Stevenson, a 35-minute ride to Saba Lakeshore Drive out to the Veterans Memorial Tollway. Ryan outbound looking better, 20 to get to 95th. Stop and go in the Express, Garfield to Marquette. Still heavy outbound 4 to 115th to Bobian Woods, but heavy along to Saba Lakeshore Drive and the Tri-State now either way. Westbound Jane Addams, westbound Reagan and southbound 355. Scattered delays on those as well. 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

0: from the Air Right Heating and Cooling Weather Center.
1: Tonight, expect mainly clear skies with a low of 64. Tomorrow, Tuesday, will be humid with a mix of clouds and sun, possibly leading to a thunderstorm in the area late in the afternoon. The high will reach 81 degrees. Tuesday night, anticipate some clouds with a couple of heavy thunderstorms, maintaining the humidity with a low of 66. Watch out for possible ponding on streets and highways. I'm meteorologist Jason Caterina on AM 560, The Answer.
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6: Foundations of Freedom, a look at America's founding principles and the leaders who shaped our nation.
7: When George Washington accepted command of the Continental Army, Americans were fighting a king and determined not to replace one form of unchecked power with another. Washington understood the difference between authority and ownership. In 1775, he declared, "When we assume the soldier, we do not lay aside the citizen." Even as commander of America's army, Washington remembered that he remained one of the people and that the power entrusted to him was never his to keep. He did not fight to rule America. He fought so Americans could govern themselves. Washington's example gave the young nation something more than victory. It gave America a standard for leadership. Those who hold power must remain accountable to the people they serve. Because in a free nation, leadership is not ownership. It is a duty and a trust.
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0: 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The Answer. Hey, hey,
9: hey. Macho, Squirrel, I was just watching on that Instagram. Which, by the way, I used to make fun of Instagram and asshats. Big help to the show, huh, Squirrel? Big help. I was just watching, what do they call them there, reels? Some big, fat, illegal alien at a pool party. Squirrel, you listening to me? They wet the cement down. Cement. He's wet the cement. He's going to slide on the cement. Got to be about 45 years old. Big fat ass. Slides on the cement. Hits a Toyota SUV with his forehead. I got to pay for that healthcare. And drinks are on the house. Between the drug addicts, the illegal aliens, and the all-around morons, I don't want to pay for any of it. How come we lost that argument? I don't know. But here's the good news. Right now, I see on the asshat, people are mad. Oh, we want people to go to jail. People are going to jail. You're not hearing about it. I'm going to play you just a montage that I created myself in an airport that smelled a lot like Michelle Obama's underwear drawer. O'Hare Airport, billions of dollars, nobody worked.

0: New Mexico.
1: Good afternoon. Guilty on all counts. A jury found former state rep and APS administrator guilty of funneling millions of taxpayers' dollars into her own pocket. News 13's Bella Olague has been covering this trial for the last 2 weeks and joins us live outside of federal court. Bella?
0: That was my dog's name, Squirrel. My ugly puggle. It looked like Chelsea Clinton. Bella.
2: Jess, it was a heart-pounding moment in court today as the jury entered the room to deliver its verdict after hours of deliberation over the last 2 days. Cheryl Williams Stapleton appearing to be staring in anticipation at the jury before a federal judge read the word guilty count after count.
0: That's like Ilhan Omar. She created the policies, she was instrumental, and she stole the money. So going to jail. Now, when it comes to judges, who knows? Judges are judges. And if they're Democrats like Ketanji Brown Jackson, they have no idea what a man is. Lorena Bobbitt knows, and she also knows how to fix it. However, a Supreme Court justice, affirmative action Jackson, United States Supreme Court. It's almost more insulting than Ed Burke. You remember fat ass thief, crook, pansy gangster, and his wife, dingbat. Supreme Court Justice Chief of Illinois. That's what you get in Democrat areas. So, the good news is convicted for now.
3: Situation goes from bad to worse for the mayor of Lawrence. Moments after Brian DePena stood before a federal judge on fraud charges, his attorney rear-ends another car while trying to speed away from the courthouse.
0: See, scumbags stick together. Scumbag lawyer, scumbag client, Democrats from Boston, Massachusetts.
4: Ms. Stapleton, anyway.
0: Wait, hold on.
3: Mayor DePena was arrested when federal agents showed up at his home early this morning. As Brandon Truitt shows us, Lawrence residents are disappointed to see yet another scandal in their community.
5: Court records indicate the alleged fraud started in 2020. Brian DePena was a city councilor here at the time, but prosecutors allege the fraud continued when he became mayor the following year.
0: So see, he started out as a councilman, like one of our asshats, the 50 Thieves. What are they called? Aldermen in Chicago? Those morons. Then he got the promotion, the whole time stealing. Sound familiar? Everywhere, all Democrats.
6: Our office just charged Ashley Thorpe Griffin, a personal care attendant for 13 different agencies in Philadelphia and the Collier counties. I have to tell you, Ashley is quite the magician. Our investigation discovered an alleged 3.5-year scope of criminal conduct. In those 3.5 years, let me tell you, Ashley Griffin had some extremely productive days. According to her reimbursement submissions, Ashley worked more than 24 hours in a single day, more than 1,000 times.
0: Boy, I thought I was tired. You know how she got away with it? Crooked rat politician. Got away with it! It's fascinating. Nick Shirley exposes so much of this. I love this kid. Don't you love him? Makes you proud. The generation's coming up. You know who went after him this weekend? Tom Massey. Never Trumper, Tom Massey, who bribed one of the girls he was stooping in his office. Not the one he married. He married the other one. Tom Massey. Libertarian. He doesn't like Nick Shirley exposing it.
7: The other day, I posted this video of me exposing Kathy Hochul taking money from daycare fraudsters in New York City. And then today, Thomas Massey posted this. And this is what Thomas Massey had to say.
0: Now, I'm going to read it to you because he just put it up there. Hard to take Nick Shirley seriously until he starts calling out Johnson, Thune, and Trump for funding the daycare fraud in every omnibus and CR bill with no guardrails. So what that takes away is that Tom Massey has been elected for more than 10 years. What did you do, stupid? Because a continuing resolution only funds the bills you sat there and did nothing. Like you did nothing for Obamacare. Like all the Tea Party, 90% did nothing. So Tom Massey goes after Nick Shirley. This is how twisted and contorted this Trump derangement syndrome is. In the meantime, Nick Shirley has done more for the American people than Tom Massey and all the Republican congressmen put together.
7: Was a bit surprised to see that, but I said, okay. And I said this, in other words, why can't a 24-year-old solve all the government spending problems? You people in D.C. are a large part of the problem. All you do is complain and whine on X while your job is to actually work for us. I've exposed and saved America billions. What have you done? Now, I don't know.
0: See, now I don't like to correct this kid. I love him to death. Wish I never wanted a boy, but if I did, I'd want this one. And I'll tell you what, he got just a little something wrong. They're not part of the reason. They're the reason. Every political suck-on whore congressman. Here's the good news. You don't have to be anybody or even smart to be one. Now, granted, one side will elect virtually anybody.
8: They hate me because they ain't me and they can't ever be me.
0: That's the ghetto snipe bartender who got every tip she ever earned by unbuttoning her top the same way Tom Massey's girls that worked in his office got promotions. 312-642-5600.
9: Call Sean now. 312-642-5600.
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0: I just found out! Our traffic girl, Jill Urtek, is going to be at Sean Fest. We just had to order more meatballs. I want to run out of meatballs. Of course, we're not Democrats at a wedding. We're not going to be fighting each other. It's going to be a fantastic event. But I can't believe how fast the show is, but I want to prove a point. You see, all of this bull dung, where is it?
17: Healthcare.
0: What happened? Here he is.
17: Is not a privilege for the fortunate few. It is a right.
0: It's a great scam, though. A great scam. Keep in mind who we're talking about when it comes to healthcare.
18: I was interested. I was on the board of Rockefeller. So that starts. Rockefeller, it's university formed by John D. Rockefeller to sort of give back to the community. It's east side of Manhattan, except it was old. It was sort of old-fashioned. They were talking about medicine, and medicine by itself was, again, subject to the ideas of science.
0: They own it all. All of it. And who is the piece that connects these scumbags? You remember this pig?
12: A newly unsealed court record suggests that one of the most powerful attorneys in America acted as a key advisor to Jeffrey Epstein as he faced some of his toughest reputational and legal battles before his 2019 arrest. Kathy Rumler is a former Obama White House counsel and now a top lawyer at Goldman Sachs. She says,
0: Kathy Rumler. She avoids a lot of conversation. The conduit. Epstein, Obama, Goldman Sachs. And the Rockefellers.
19: Oh, the f***ing medical industry is based on a complete lie. John D. Rockefeller bought all the major universities, all the major media companies early with all of his money and basically created his own curriculum for medicine. And the only way that you could get grants is by using their curriculum for medicine. And their curriculum for medicine was based on what? Pharmacology. And what was pharmacology rooted in? The extraction of substances from oil. But then they started to realize, holy these medicines that we're extracting from oil are actually creating cancer. And they use all of their power, they use all of their media influence to debunk all forms of natural therapy. And any doctor that dared speak up against them, do you know what happened to them? They were completely discredited and their lives were destroyed and some of them were assassinated and killed. Again.
0: Well, who wasn't? Who kept getting promotions and promotions and promotions?
20: Vaccines are safe. I promise you, they are safe and effective. 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
0: Right here with all that bull dung. Everybody knows it's nothing more than a money grab by the dumbest people in our society, bar none.
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0: 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Never! 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
3: Foundations of Freedom. 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
4: When George Washington accepted command of the Continental Army, Americans were fighting a king and determined not to replace one form of unchecked power with another. Washington understood the difference between authority and ownership. In 1775, he declared, "When we assume the soldier, we do not lay aside the citizen." Even as commander of America's army, Washington remembered that he remained one of the people and that the power entrusted to him was never his to keep. He did not fight to rule America. He fought so Americans could govern themselves. Washington's example gave the young nation something more than victory. It gave America a standard for leadership. Those who hold power must remain accountable to the people they serve, because in a free nation, leadership is not ownership. It is a duty and a trust.
5: And now it's time for the Cat's Corner.
6: I had a fascinating conversation with former Vice President Mike Pence, and he said something that caught my attention. He said,
7: "But I tell people, in some respects, I think Republicans have lost their way, but Democrats have lost their minds."
6: Now, that's quite a statement. Here's my view. Americans don't want extremes. The Democrats have always been moderate left. The Republicans has always been moderate right. But we were all Americans, and we all sat down, discussed things, and got things done for America. Americans want common sense. They want safer streets, affordable energy, good jobs, strong economy, and a government that works. We don't want men in women's bathrooms. We don't want women in men's bathrooms. Maybe it's time for both parties to stop listening to the loudest voices that are trying to change our way of life. We are all Americans. Maybe some of us have lost their way, but we have not lost our minds. Let's keep America great. Let's keep America the way we all grew up. God bless America. I'm John Catsimatidis, and that's the Cat's Corner.
8: This is Carol Platt-Lebow for townhall.com. A furor erupted in the WNBA recently after Indiana Fever player Sophie Cunningham called it common sense to ban transgender athletes from competing in women's sports. The league's collective bargaining agreement says that only women are eligible to play in the WNBA, but never defines what a woman is. The commissioner calls the issue nuanced, while the Players Association calls for diversity and inclusion. Now they're being taken at their word. Two former NBA players say they'll declare for the 2027 WNBA draft, exposing the absurdity of rules that refuse to acknowledge biological reality. The WNBA has brought all this on itself. It's time to define woman, or risk sidelining female athletes in the league created specifically for them. There's nothing nuanced about protecting women's sports. It requires only courage, clarity, and plain common sense.
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10: Tom Graham, a 60-day U.S. ceasefire with Iran expired today. The agreement previously collapsed several weeks ago as the two sides continued the violence regardless of the deal. A permanent peace solution continues to evade negotiators.
11: President Trump is still sounding bullish, telling Fox News, quote, "They should put up the white flag of surrender." President Trump clearly feels that the U.S. naval blockade is having a cumulative effect on Iran's economy.
10: Fox's Jonathan Hunt. A scheduling change delaying the beginning of Luigi Mangione's state trial for the murder of a healthcare CEO.
12: Mangione's state case in New York will not get underway September 8th as previously scheduled. It comes after last week's federal proceeding where Mangione pleaded guilty to stalking charges.
10: Fox's Grinnell Scott in New York. 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
14: Welcome to Seculo. It's Monday. It's August 17th. Welcome to the show. Will Haynes in studio. This is Logan Seculo. 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Talking about the breaking news, you always feel like there's something new coming out of the Middle East, coming out of our war with Iran. Iran has now placed a $30,000 bounty for the capture or murder of U.S. troops. And by the way, if you happen to be a woman who can do this crime, essentially, who can commit one of these murders or captures, they'll actually give you more. You don't see a lot of that in the Middle East, but you know why they're doing this. Again, a $30,000 reward for anyone who kills and captures a U.S. soldier, with the reward doubled if you are an Iranian woman. This, of course, is coming at a very, very hostile time. And it comes to the point where President Trump has been talking about who has the Strait of Hormuz? Who's controlling what? We have been dealing with this war now for many months now, but now it feels like the plot has thickened as you have this moment where they are encouraging their own people to get out there and make some money.
16: Well, this comes at a time as well where Reuters is reporting that a senior Iranian official is saying Iran could be considering moving to an offensive posture as opposed to just a defensive posture. This is a serious issue here, this $30,000 bounty, because you don't think of it just in the terms of the battlefield of Iran or the vessels that are near Iran.
14: Yeah, this is a big concern. We gotta be fair. Like there's not a lot of restrictions or that we know about this. So this could spill over into American soil.
16: That's right. You think about the Iranians being the largest state sponsor of terrorism. What is the most likely form of this taking place if they are offering this bounty? In terrorism form. When you think about their proxies with Hamas, Hezbollah, the Houthis, their preferred form of warfare is terror. So when you start to think about a $30,000 reward, you start to think about how porous the American border was for